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9: When I talk about this as a big show for us, it's one of the biggest that we have ever done. There's a lot since we created A's Cast and we created A's Cast Live. There's a lot that we've been through. And there's been a lot of moments where we didn't know exactly where we were heading, but we're going to make sure we did the best possible show for you. Well, today, it's different. And the way that I see it, it's like if you're building a home and you're going to see that home for the first time, knowing that is going to be your home. And the home is being built. And we're here to see it. We're here to celebrate it. And it just feels really good that we can finally say, this is a place that we're going to have athletics baseball. And we're going to, for us, A's Cast Live, selfishly, we'll finally have a place where we can grow roots. It's great for the team, obviously, that's the number one thing. But, Commander, everything that we've been through, all the different shows, the different cities, the different craziness, all the different stuff, that we're finally home and we're going to get a chance to grow roots with A's Cast and A's Cast Live. This is a very special day for the fan base. This is a very special day for the players. It's for ownership, the front office, and also it's a big day for you and me.
10: No, this is great. Well, already, there we go. Already in an era, Michael didn't turn me on. One of the guys on air doesn't have a mic. I mean, how does this work?
11: You were on. The volume was just down.
10: We're okay? Selling this as it's a big day, and our tech guy can't even turn the microphone.
9: Well,
10: on.
9: He's sabotaging us.
10: But
9: anyway.
10: No, this is awesome that we're here. I mean, we were here for Big League Weekend, but as when we talked to Kase the other day, he said that this is totally different. These games matter. Being here, seeing everyone here, seeing the owner here. Seeing everyone that's involved, it's going to be great to be here. JT Ginn's going to be here in a few minutes, who's been on an incredible role for the A's. Raleigh Fingers is literally right next door to us to our
9: the
10: left.
9: Hall of Famer.
10: He's going to be here around 5:15, and then we'll have Bob Knight going later today. So this is a big deal to be here today. We talked to the president of the Baseball Hall of Fame in Museum earlier. We'll play that later this week. This is day one. It's going to be great to be here for another 5 days, well, another five games after this, games after this.
9: Yeah. The baseball, obviously, is the most important. I get it, but There's something beyond that for a lot of us who have been through this struggle. We've been through war, right? We've been through this ugly divorce, and now we're getting to the point we're on the other side of it. And like I've always said with a lot of people that are watching this or listening to this on the A's Radio Network or A's Cast, there's been a time to heal, and we're seeing that over time heals. And it's nice to see the positivity and everything that's going on. Earlier today, I was across the street. I was on ESPN Radio, and to see how excited everybody is in town as they talk about how obviously hockey has done well here, but, you know, people here, unless you're from somewhere where it snows, like these guys were saying, like, this town loves baseball. There's so many, they've produced so many big leaguers. They got guys in the big leagues now. Little League is a huge, huge thing here in Las Vegas and the surrounding areas, you know. So it's like, they're like, we can't wait for you to come. We can't wait to showcase A's baseball because baseball is such a big deal here in Southern Nevada, really in all of Nevada. So it's been a lot of fun going on radio shows and being a part of what we're going to do this week. And we're going to be all over the desert. There's no question about it. JT Ginn is going to join us here as he's been on one heck of a roll. And we're here at the Las Vegas ballpark getting ready for the Athletics and the Milwaukee Brewers. JT Ginn, how are you?
3: I'm good. How you doing?
9: It's been a while.
3: Yeah, it has.
9: Lots changed for you since the last time we've talked.
3: A little bit. Yeah, a little bit. Feeling good.
9: I always said the confidence, that bulldog mentality, you've always had that. It's about staying healthy. You've stayed healthy. Just talk about the difference of what it was like before and what you are like right now.
3: Yeah, I think, you know, anytime you're coming to a new league. Is it working here?
9: Yeah,
3: okay,
9: go ahead.
3: Yeah. All right, yeah. But, yeah, I think just, you know, learning from your experiences and trying to make adjustments and, you know, putting a lot of work this offseason. So I've been fortunate enough that, you know, it's gone well for me so far.
9: Well, that was always the thing with you was – the talent is there. Look where you're drafted by the Dodgers out of high school and then the Mets out of college. But for you coming over, it was about staying healthy. You're staying healthy. You now don't have to worry about that. You can just work on your craft now.
3: Yeah, absolutely. I mean, it's a hard game, but it gets a lot harder when you're not feeling good. So anytime.
9: All right, hold on. Something's wrong with our microphone. So here, take that off. We're gonna kick it old school, JT. Sure. We're gonna do it this way. All right, so. Obviously, things have talked about staying healthy, and now you can work on your craft.
3: Yeah, absolutely. I think anytime you can go out there feeling good is going to help your case for sure. And you know, that's just putting in the work in the off season and just trying to get your body prepared to throw. I think that, you know, over time you learn what works for you and what doesn't, and just building a consistent routine that you believe in.
9: You know, we talked a lot about on this show about stuff and how you win inside the strike zone. Yes, you want to get a lot of whiffs, but you got to have a lot of different pitches inside the strike zone to get weak contact. Talk about how you're utilizing and have confidence in all your pitches.
3: Yeah, I think having a good mix of pitches that you can throw for a strike at any time and helps keep the hitters off balance. Obviously, they're really good hitters, and if they can single you out and sit on one pitch, it makes it a lot tougher to get them out. So using the three different fastballs has been a big difference for me this year, and being able to throw those in whatever count, and also the changeup and just having better feel for that and being able to land it, you know, competitively when I'm behind the count and putting them away when I have two strikes.
9: I mean, the reality is the sinker you have, the movement, it's just you've always had it. It's like your secret weapon. Talk about having that and knowing that, and the hitter knows you can throw it in any count.
3: Yeah, absolutely. It's where I've always thrown the sinker. Even in high school, that's always been, you know, my bread and butter. And, yeah, I think that the good thing about it is you get runners on base. It's like you're a ground ball away at any time. So I always have that mentality that I know I can attack with the sinker and try to get a ground ball. I think it moves so much into a way that the hitters have to adjust and really, you know, sell out for it sometimes. And that gives your other stuff a chance to play in the zone when they're ready for the sinker.
9: I got to tell you, I was really proud of you the way you handled yourself in Anaheim, because obviously that was one of the greatest outings you've ever had in your life, and it was one of the toughest outcomes. You manned up after the game and did what you need to do as a professional. But how much did you learn from that? Because in the end, it truly was one of the greatest outings you've ever had in your life.
3: Yeah, absolutely. I think the outing before that, we had gone into it with a different mentality, and then yeah, that was the second outing there that tried to go in and attack the zone with that same plan that we had been working on. And you know, I was fortunate enough that it was a great day, and you know, just to even be in that position at the end of the game with the chance to do something like that was awesome. I mean, obviously, it sucks. We came out with a loss. That's the biggest thing. But, you know, it was a great day, and it was a good learning experience for me. that I know I can pitch deep into the game and have my good stuff deep into the game and just navigate the lineup, you know, three or four times.
9: I've noticed that pattern, right? We saw it with Philadelphia, then we saw it in Anaheim. We've been seeing it. You go deeper in games. Just tell us the game plan. You're not a five and dive guy. You're looking to take this thing as deep as you can get it.
3: Yeah, absolutely. Obviously, just trying to attack the zone early, get weak contact, and, you know, hoping they're hitting it at people that day. And, yeah, just, you know, trying to be a little more efficient, getting swings earlier in the counts. And, yeah, just trying to get deep into the game as possible. I think that's one thing that, you know, has evaded me in my career is being able to get through that lineup three and four times and get into, you know, the seventh, eighth, and ninth inning.
9: I dig it because you're definitely doing it now. The mixture of pitches, we're seeing a greater mixture of pitches. We're all now pitching coaches because of Baseball Savant. I don't know if you know that. We're all pitching experts. But you can see that there is a mixture that you have. Is that something that you're looking at game to game, depending on who you're playing? Or is this something that you're saying, listen, I need to really change it up?
3: I think it depends. I mean, a lot of the times it's what's working for you that day. I think, you know, obviously hitters have some tendencies and some don't like certain pitches. So, you know, there's little bits and pieces like that within the scouting report that you remember. But, you know, mostly I'm just taking, you know, what I'm doing and what I feel comfortable with in that game and attacking them that way. So whether that be the sinker command's really good that day or, you know, I'm leaning on the cutter and the four seam more, you know, depending on right or left-handed hitters as well. So, yeah, just trying to keep a steady mix, making sure you're not being, you know, too predictable in any count, you know, and just trying to keep a good mix.
9: All right, give us the scouting report on pitching in this yard.
3: I think it's like any other one, you know. It's obviously a little bit of a hitter's park is what they say, but you know, you just do your thing.
9: You're being really kind right now.
3: Yeah, keep the ball down the zone, you know, get ahead and you know, try to limit traffic. That's the biggest thing. So
9: I mean, you essentially have to keep the ball out of the air.
3: Yeah, I mean, that helps for sure. That helps for sure. Ball carries a little bit here, but yeah, just, you know, keep people off base to the best of your ability and you know, attack the zone.
9: You know, the reason why the Athletics traded for you is because they thought you could be a frontline guy for a long, long time. So I think about you. I think about 2028. I think a lot of the players here. What does it mean to be here in Vegas, to be at a place that the A's are going to call home starting in 2028, and hopefully you're a huge part of it?
3: Yeah, it's awesome. I mean, obviously a great city. I love Vegas. The fans have been great, so I think we're all excited to see, you know, the turnout tonight and see what the crowd looks like and just, you know, feel the energy and the excitement that people are happy that we're coming here and, you know, excited to, you know, give them a chance to see the product that's going to be on the field.
9: Yeah, it's so different because we've done the games here where it's big league weekend. Hey, it's spring training. No, this is for real, and you got one of the best teams in baseball here in the Milwaukee Brewers. Talk about how the competition, like, this is just a showcase thing. This is for real.
3: Yeah, absolutely. I mean, anytime you step on a big league field against big league players, you know, it's good competition. The Brewers have been playing really good baseball, and so have we. So, you know, obviously that should bring a lot of excitement. You know, we're on a roll here. We're just trying to, you know, win some games and get on a hot streak. And that's what we do. And this time of year, we get hot. So hopefully, you know, put some good games together here and put a good product on the field.
9: From a position player standpoint, you're a little bit older than some of these guys. How has it been watching some of these guys grow and especially blossom, especially a guy like Nick Kurtz?
3: Yeah, absolutely. Those dudes, they're super professional, you know, super mature in how they do it. And obviously you have guys like Wilson and Kurtz that, you know, they almost come into the league and make it look easy. And that's a credit to them and their mentalities and their confidence, you know, that they can go out there and perform, you know, at an all-star level every night.
9: Well, I got to tell you, one of the great things, we sit here in baseball and everybody's worried about whether you can throw 103 miles an hour. You are proving that you can pitch and you don't have to throw 103. That's got to feel pretty good, showing everybody that this is how you can still win with just great stuff.
3: Yeah, absolutely. There's not too many people, you know, throwing 103, especially starters, but, you know, they got a guy over there that you know, throws it really hard. So, but, yeah, you know, there's a ton of ways to get people out. People have been doing it, you know, a bunch of different ways forever, mixing speeds, you know, moving the ball around the zone and, you know, just trying to keep them off balance. So, you know, maybe one day I'll have the 103.
9: No, you don't need it.
3: in the back pocket, you know, but until then, you know, we'll keep mixing it up.
9: Well, you're showing that pitching works, right? Like, we're in an era that where everybody is just chasing. It's just all about velocity, and what you're proving is movement and movement in the right parts of the zone. That's how you get people out, and it's something that for guys, you know, you were in college, you were in high school. It's like how you're pitching that a lot of these kids can learn. Instead of just everything's about throwing as hard as you can, this is how you can pitch and be really good.
3: Yeah, absolutely. Just being able to command the baseball, moving around, like we said, and, you know, keeping hitters off balance and not letting them, you know, single out one pitch and just trying to keep a good mix and be able to throw your off speed, you know, in competitive places in the zone when you're behind in the count. And, yeah, just getting strikes any way you can and just trying to get weak contact.
9: Hey, man, we always appreciate the time.
3: Absolutely. I appreciate it, Chris.
9: It's good to see you, and keep doing what you're doing.
3: Absolutely. We're going to keep it rolling. Thank you.
9: And we're kicking it old school, the old school mic thing. I dig it. All right, you're good to go, man. Appreciate it. JT Gann has been on one heck of a heater, and it's been a lot of fun to see. Here, I've lost track of my phone. I've lost track of time. Was it 5:15?
12: Michael's going to play video so I can fix the headset. 9-6, pass from field.
9: Oh, wow, this is 1996. This is old Cashman Field. Oh, Elvis. This is Cashman Field. For everybody listening to Ace Cash, and you can't hear this, sorry, but this is old Cashman Field, the old AAA ballpark. And remember, the A's played here, and they had to play here because of the issues with Mount Davis. And so it's really... So this is not, we're not going to sit here and say it's the first time the Athletics have actually played baseball here in Las Vegas.
10: Well, it's the first time in 30 years that we played a regular season game here.
9: But we have had regular season.
10: Correct.
9: This is for,
10: you know. That's because they were doing the construction to the Coliseum. So, oh, Bruce Buffer. Celebrities are out, Tommy.
9: Yeah.
10: Not just us anymore. There's actual celeb. Raleigh Fingers is on his way over. That's a real baseball. That's royalty. All right, you can take the video off now, Michael. We saw it. We saw it enough. Okay, see, now we're back. I don't know what happened, but good improvising with you with the stick mic. That's why they have the stick mic works. All right, here we go. Raleigh's coming, so I'll step out again.
9: The great Raleigh Fingers. He actually lives here in Las Vegas, so it's a pretty easy... easy commute for the great Raleigh Fingers, the Baseball Hall of Famer, the A's Hall of Famer. Joining us once again here on A's Cast Live. Get the headset on him. Actually, he was just back at the Baseball Hall of Fame. I saw him on MLB Network. Raleigh, how are you?
13: Good, doing fine. Hot here.
9: Well, this is a home game for you. You live here.
13: I know. June 1st, it's 100 degrees, and it's 100 degrees for 100 days after that.
9: But what's interesting up here in Summerlin, it's not as hot as it is down in Las Vegas. I did not know that.
13: Yeah, they get down around all that cement down there on the strip. It's about 10 degrees hotter, all that asphalt.
9: So, yeah, I saw an interview. You were up at Cooperstown, New York. What were you doing?
13: We had a it was for the military, and we played a baseball game. They had one guy, a retired guy from every team, and we were going to play a 7-inning game, but it rained the first inning and got rained out. Then we were having a golf tournament the next day, and it got rained out. So we were up there for 3 or 4 days, and it rained all 3 or 4 days.
9: Yeah, I mean, during that time, especially when you're playing, when you think about the Vietnam War and everything, people don't recall when they talk about the great 70s A's teams and they're talking about you guys winning 3 straight World Series. They forget that quite a few of you guys had military service.
13: Yeah, I was in the Army Reserve for 6 years. Me and, in fact, when I was in Modesto, Joe Rudy and Dave Duncan and myself, we all enlisted in because we had just gotten our classification as 1A. So Charlie Finley wanted us to enlist in the Army or the Marines or whatever. So me and Dave Duncan enlisted in the Army, and Joe Rudy enlisted in the Marines Reserve. So we spent our 6 years doing that for when we were in Oakland too. We had the summer camp over at the Presidio. We had to go over there for a couple weeks every year. So
9: that's something that people never really have heard. You'd show up in a military uniform to the ballpark.
13: Oh, yeah. Yeah, well, when I did my 2 weeks over at the Presidio, I get up in the morning at like 6 o'clock, go drive over to the Presidio in San Francisco in my Army uniform, And I'd be there till 5 o'clock, drive back from there over to the Coliseum in my Army uniform, get undressed, and play ball. I did that for two straight weeks during the summer.
9: And the stories are unbelievable. Because everybody just thinks about, oh, these guys were just a bunch of young kids winning championships. They don't realize there was much more. There was a lot going on, obviously, in this country and the world. Is a little bit different.
13: Oh, yeah, a lot different. You know, with the Vietnam War going on right then and there. And when I was at basic training, our unit almost got deployed when they had the, I think it was the Pueblo thing over in Korea. Well, they seized one of our boats, and we almost got activated when I was at basic training at Fort Dix, New Jersey. But that was during the wintertime.
9: All right, so Las Vegas baseball.
13: It's going to be hot.
9: It's actually they first.
13: It's nice right now.
9: Like, yeah, it's going to be like at least for the first four games. I think this weekend it'll get a little hot, but it's not. It's not. This isn't anything like Texas or Kansas City in the summer.
13: Well, it gets real hot up around 115, 120 degrees. It can get smoking here, but right now it's like 95, so it's not too bad. So, but it does get hot here during the afternoon, so it's a good thing they play all night.
9: Actually, right now it's 88 degrees.
13: That's perfect.
9: This is perfect golf weather right now.
13: I can live with 88.
9: You still playing a lot of golf here?
13: I play. I'm a member out at Reflection Bay and out on the east side of town, and I play maybe once a week with my kids. So I still get on knocking around, but I can't get into the 70s anymore. I'm usually low 80s right now.
9: But your age, low 80s. Are you kidding me?
13: I've shot my age a couple of times. So
9: that's amazing.
13: So I can do that.
9: Do you know, like, 99% of all people will never shoot their age?
13: I hope I shoot my age when I'm 99.
9: Baseball here in Las Vegas. We had a lot of people, you know, we've been doing all these events, and all these people tell they can't wait for us to be here. And we're like, we can't wait to be here. What about for you being an A's legend, A's baseball coming here?
13: Oh, I think it's great. I think this town's going to do really well as far as a Major League Baseball team. I mean, if the A's are playing the Yankees here for a four-game series, half of New York will be in Las Vegas. People will plan their summer vacations around a three- or four-game series here in Las Vegas. But it's going to be a smaller ballpark. It's only going to seat, I think, like 30,000 people.
9: 32 but or something like that, yeah.
13: So it's going to be right on the Strip. And the stadium, from what I've seen from the renditions, is going to be state-of-the-art. It's going to be beautiful. It's going to be really nice.
9: What does it mean to you now as, I mean, obviously you're a baseball legend in the Baseball Hall of Fame, but being an A's legend, you know, the Brewers are here. You're also a retired number with the Brewers, MVP, Cy Young Award. You had a great, but what is it like being an ambassador in baseball and being out there today? I mean, it's a big deal.
13: It's nice. I enjoy it. You know, they wanted me to come here and be with the Brewers and the A's and watch the game. So they asked me, who are you going to root for? I just say I hope it goes 20 innings, nothing. But it's nice to be a part of the A's. I enjoy it. I still do some work with them. I do some appearances and whatnot. So, you know, I only live about 15 minutes from the ballpark where it's going to be built. So I'll probably be doing a lot of stuff with the ball club.
9: Yeah, and some people, you know, over time, everybody starts thinking about the World Series and everything. But, I mean, you had a great run with the Brewers. I mean, that was pretty spectacular.
13: When I got traded to the Brewers, I was happy. I went from San Diego to St. Louis. I was there for 3 days, and then Whitey Herzog traded me to Milwaukee.
9: Three days,
13: yeah. Well, he had me and Bruce Sutter at the same time. He didn't know what to do. He didn't know whether to keep Bruce or me or what to do. So,
9: did you unpack?
13: No, I didn't. I didn't even get a chance to put the hat on. I was, I was. They called me up, and I found out. In fact, I found out in the newspaper 3 days later that I was in a big trade with Milwaukee. Me and Ted Simmons and Pete Vukovich went to Milwaukee, but I was happy to go to Milwaukee. The offense there was. There was no better offense in baseball than that Brewer team.
9: Harvey's Wallbangers.
13: Oh, yeah, we could score some runs. I think we hit like 225 home runs that year. It was crazy. We had a great offense. You know, I could make a mistake and give up a couple runs, and I didn't have to worry because I knew we were going to score some. So it was a nice offensive team that we had.
9: Well, when you win the MVP in Cy Young, I don't think there was too many times you were giving up runs.
13: No, that was one of those years where all I had to do was throw my glove out there, and I got somebody out. You know, line drives at people. Nothing went wrong that year, so that was a fun year for me.
9: You know, the interview that I saw recently on MLB Network when you were at Cooperstown, the fact that people are truly now realizing your greatness from the standpoint of workload, because the specialty became so much, and we've got the, you know, Mariano Rivera and Trevor Hoffman and the awards and everything, but people started to realize, like, huh, those guys only went one inning. Raleigh Fingers was throwing over 100 innings a year.
13: It's a little different today than it was when I was pitching. I would come in sometimes in the fifth, sixth innings, and I came in one game and pitched seven innings in relief in a ball game against the Angels, and an extra inning game went 20 innings, and we won 1-0 in the 20th. But because I was a starting pitcher, I could usually go the distance. I had a stronger arm. I could pitch three or four innings. And Dick Williams, when he put me in the bullpen, knew that. So he called me in his office one day and said, from now on, from the fifth inning on, I want you to be ready because I'll go to you if we're winning a ballgame. And I said, fine, because I was on my way to the minor leagues. I couldn't get you out. That's how bad I was. So he threw me in the bullpen, and I just fell in love with being a closer.
9: I could hit you if you're a starter.
13: It's tough to hit when you're laying on your back, you know?
9: Let me tell you, I remember reading in spring training, for you to make the team one year, you threw a complete game in spring training.
13: Yeah, against the Angels, I threw a complete game
9: shutout.
13: Isn't
9: that crazy? Looking at it now, you throw nine innings in spring training.
13: Yeah, but just before we broke to go to Oakland, that's the year I made the ball club in 1969. Well, Hank Bauer was our manager.
9: Like, a pitching coach would get fired now for doing that.
13: Oh, yeah. I don't think a pitcher is going to go nine innings of spring training anymore. I don't think that's even possible.
9: Did you like the fact that your role was always more innings? Would you have rather been just a three-out guy, or did you like the way you were used?
13: No, I loved the way I was used. I needed a lot of innings to stay sharp. I hated sitting down and not getting in a ball game for at least two or three days. I had to get in. I'd even come into ball games when we were losing just to get a couple innings in. So I needed to be sharp, because as a closer, one of your biggest assets is control. You have to know where you're going to throw the ball. So for me to be sharp, I needed all the work I could get.
9: All right, I need the scouting report. It's windy. Ball's going to fly.
13: Oh, yeah.
9: What is the key? Because you know ground balls can't go over the wall.
13: All right, exactly. You get more outs hitting the ball, keeping the ball down than up. You make more mistakes up, they go a long way.
9: They're going to go out real fast here. Yeah. What's the key?
13: Keep the ball down. Keep the ball away from everybody, and because they know, the hitters know that the ball is going to fly, so they're going to be trying to pull the ball. So anything middle of the plate in could get somebody hurt.
9: Do you remember a windy game you threw in back in the day?
13: Oh, yeah. I pitched one day in Candlestick Park, and I gave up a pop-up to the second baseman, and the right fielder caught it on a warning track. That's how hard the wind was blowing at Candlestick.
9: Yeah.
13: And also Wrigley Field, when the wind's blowing out of Wrigley, they go a long way.
9: Isn't it crazy? Like, the wind's blowing in, you're like, try and hit it out.
13: Yeah, that's
9: but
13: right
9: the
13: there.
9: Minute it, but it's blowing like, out, it's home run derby.
13: Yeah. Like pitching in old Yankee Stadium, just keep fastballs away to left-handers, and right-handers, just let them see how far they can hit it. They got to hit it 450 feet to hit it out.
9: Well, it is always an honor to have you on the show, because you're truly the greatest reliever of all time.
13: Well, thank you.
9: You're one of the greatest A's of all time. You're a baseball Hall of Famer. You're an A's Hall of Famer. But it's just, you're one of the great guys of all time.
13: Thank you.
9: We did a whole thing down at fantasy camp for like an hour. We were sitting there having a good time.
13: That's right. That's right. Well, fantasy camp was fun.
9: Talking baseball with you, it's the best. The great Raleigh Fingers. Enjoy this series.
13: All right. Thank you.
9: We have more coming up next right here on A's Cast.
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0: told me, I got a special treat for you. And I'm like, what's that? He goes, your all-time favorite. This guy, Bob Nightingale, is a legend in our business, USA Today. And he's been doing stuff with me since the late 90s when I was doing stuff at KMBR back in the days. He always said yes, and I've always appreciated it. But always great to see you, and I'm happy you're here.
1: Yeah, I got to see the first games in Sacramento. I want to see the first games here in Vegas.
0: It's interesting, isn't it? It's just different.
1: Yeah. At least now guys can see the end of the tunnel, like, okay, we're close now, a year and a half away. And, you know, already players are saying, hey, look, I'm going to start looking for houses.
0: Yeah. You were with us through all these years of what's going to happen, what's going to happen. And you reported stuff and people would come down your road and all that kind of. The finality of it, the healing part of it, just talk about for this organization what you've seen over time and all the years of dragging feet, political people, and all that kind of stuff, to know that's finally going to come to an end, and for baseball, it will be a franchise they don't have to worry about anymore.
1: Exactly, and baseball is very excited about that. You know, Rob Manfred says, hey, we got to take care of the two organizations, one in Tampa, one in Oakland. And, you know, this one's going to be a beautiful new ballpark. I know the players are going to go see it tomorrow. They're already shopping for houses. And I think already free agents have their eyes on, you know, coming to Vegas. Say, wait a minute now. You know, we get to only one more year in the Marley ballpark, get to go to a beautiful new stadium, and no state taxes.
0: Well, and that's the one thing that, you know, we've learned over time is how big that is for players, because it is. So what people don't know is players, where you play in that state, you're taxed that day. So if you're in Ohio, you're in Massachusetts is a 5% flat tax, where California 13.3. And there's, I mean, tax attorneys are way better at that than us. But the amount of money as a player playing 81 games in Nevada, no state taxes, we're talking about millions of dollars that you save.
1: Oh, absolutely. That's why I think it'll be much easier to attract free agents, largely because of that reason. Plus a new stadium, new fan base, and I think guys are already excited. You know, particularly pitchers, like, okay, nobody wants to pitch at a Triple-A ballpark, but knowing you're in Vegas in a year, like, okay, I'll suck it up for 1 year and sign a long-term contract.
0: So you won't be shocked of me telling you, when the players have come to Sacramento, they have made it that they want the A's to know they'd be interested in playing in Vegas. I don't think you'd be shocked by that, but that's what's been happening.
1: Yeah, no, a few of the players told me that. You know, it's like a keep me in mind or spread the good word that I want to come here. So I think the game plan has worked perfectly as far as a competitive team this year. You know, things could break right. They could still make the playoffs. I think they'd love to make the playoffs next year and just have that momentum going into 2028.
0: Next year. How are we doing next year?
1: I don't know. I think I don't think it'll be nearly as dire as people think.
0: Good.
1: I think they'll, you know, might have to miss one paycheck, which would be, you know, mid-April. But then, you know, move on from there. I think missed paycheck, then everybody will know whether the players are going to stick together or whether they'll blink, or whether the owners will say, you know what, they're not going to move off the stands with no salary cap. So let's get the best deal we can now.
0: It's interesting when you hear that the players have a war chest and the owners have a war chest. But, you know, we both have been around this a long time. The one thing you don't get back is time. And your career is so short. And now in baseball, we don't want to pay 35, 36, 37-year-olds. So I wonder how many of these guys, no matter what the money is, your time in the league is so precious. I wonder how many of these players are thinking about that.
1: Well, we saw the breakthrough last time. Remember, 2021, 99-day lockout, with executive board says, no, let's keep negotiating. We're not ready to play. But they, you know, put to all the player reps in the 30 clubs, I think it was 26-4, say, hey, we're playing. Just to your point, Chris, it's like, you don't get that money back. If you're making, you know, whether it's small money or making $40, $50 million a year, you don't get that back.
0: So I was on ESPN Radio local here a little bit ago, and one of the guys got an A's jersey on. He's like, you're becoming my team because I'm an Angel fan, but I'm living here in Vegas. He's doing radio. And we started talking about Shohei Ohtani.

0: Ohtani, and the fact that the Angels didn't trade Shohei Ohtani, they were still in it. Trout was hurt. They thought they could still make the playoffs. History is history. You look back, should have done a deal. Whether you got Junior Caminero, we don't even know what the deals would have been, but he maybe could have got some good players. Tarek Skubal, he doesn't hit, though, like Shohei Ohtani. But the situation with Detroit, they're not going to make the playoffs. They've been so bad. They're got the experimental kind of get the bone chip out of there. He looks fine. How do you think this plays out with Detroit and Skubal?
1: Well, the difference with Ohtani was they wanted to re-sign him.
0: True.
1: They thought it was too big of money, so they, you know, he would have come back if they had matched, but Angels didn't match. And Skubal, they haven't talked in 2 years as far as long-term contract, so they know they're not going to bring him back, so it's different. Now I think it makes a lot more sense to trade Skubal. And they got to make sure, absolutely sure, that they're out of it around the All-Star break. So I think they'll wait. Plus, you know, he needs to make probably 3 or 4 starts to prove that he's healthy.
0: Okay, if he does that, how much are you going to give up for truly a rental? And a rental who just had surgery?
1: Yeah, maybe one top 10 prospect, maybe 2 of the top 15, and then a couple throw-ins. I don't think people are going to go crazy over him just because it is straight, you know, rental. Everybody knows that, you know, when he's a free agent, it's going to be, you know, probably the Dodgers, the Yankees, Mets or Blue Jays. You know, not too many people can afford a $400 million contract.
0: Do you think he'll get that?
1: I do. You know, I think he'll, $400 is the magic number. And, we're seeing Kyle Tucker get $60 million a year. Why not?
0: Well, I'm just wondering with the new system. There could be a new system in place, and I think that's something that when we look at Nick Kurtz turning down $130 million, but the new system, we don't know what it's going to look like. We don't know what they, in the end, they'll agree to something. We just don't know what it will be.
1: Yeah, those would be like the lockout in 2021. We'll have a flurry of signings once the lockout ends. But we'll see a couple scattered signings in November. But you're right. We'll see how much he gets. It's probably going to be phased in, too. It's not like they're going to be asking the Athletics, hey, throw out another $100 million on your payroll right now, or, you know, the Rays and teams like that. I think it's been like a 5-year, you know, phasing in process.
0: Yeah, we kind of saw that with the NBA, because the NBA had a bunch of these big, crazy contracts. Those contracts had to be grandfathered into the system. So I would assume, I mean, lawyers will be negotiating all this stuff, but it was like Kevin Garnett had that huge deal. Well, he still got paid all that money, but then it was like once that deal was over, you're not seeing those deals again. Is that something you'll think like a Juan Soto deal, $765 million? Well, he's going to get that. It's not like the contract's going to go away, but if you come up with a new system, I'm assuming that contract just gets grandfathered in.
1: Yeah, absolutely. You can't force these guys to get rid of those contracts. Just like you can't force the small market teams, A's are playing the Brewers. You know, you can't force the Brewers to put $100 million more on their payroll, you know, in free agency. You know, give them time to get to that point, but not now.
0: Yeah, I didn't think about that. When everybody talks about a floor, they go, oh, they're going to have to spend more. I mean, how do you tell somebody, you just need to go spend more? Well, what do you spend that on? How do you spend it? Because you want to spend it correct. You just don't want to just spend it to spend it, and it's not wisely because someone's forcing you to do it. You want to do it on deals or do it on things that make sense.
1: Absolutely. It's a weak free agent market, too. It's not like, you know, if every team's going to throw another $80 or $100 million, there's so many players who go around, you're not going to get a journeyman and pay them, you know, $100 million. So, yeah, that's right. It's going to take time.
0: So we're in June, so now people are really starting to figure out, all right, who are we, what are we, and what do we want to do? So whether you're a seller, whether you're a buyer, people are going to start making some phone calls. But with the labor stoppage potentially looming, how much do you think we're going to see? How many do you think we're going to see some granddaddies? How do you think this trade deadline's going to look?
1: Yeah, I don't think it'll affect it. Just talking different GMs, you know, they're going to put the labor thing aside. What affects it more is, like, you know, say you're in the American League. You want to be in the American League now, just it's so jumbled up where pretty much everybody's in the race.
0: Yeah.
1: It's not like the National League. So, that's why, you know, when we talk about the Tigers, you know, say if they're within three games back of wild card, you know, can they trade Skubal? They put a lot of money in that team. I think it's a $220 million payroll, the biggest in franchise history.
0: Well, yeah, and with Aaron Judge out for a long extended period of time, this thing is wide open. And I think that's for the Athletics. It's like the fact that we're hovering around 500. It's like one hot streak, and you're right back in this thing.
1: No, absolutely. And it means a lot, just getting, you know, back into the playoffs. Say you're a playoff team, and then build from there. I think it's going to be tough for American League teams to just start selling too early. I think they got to wait.
0: Now, are you one of those that says, it's already over, the Dodger machine is starting to heat up?
1: No, not at all. You know, 2 years ago, they should have got beat by the Padres.
0: Yeah.
1: They were down 2-1 and had a bullpen game. Last year, Philadelphia, the kids at the throwing air at Dodger Stadium, would have been game 5 in Philly. And, of course, the Blue Jays should have beat them. Blue Jays beat themselves. So, no, I think there's a – I think Atlanta is an unbelievable team. I think Philadelphia, that pitching scares people in the Yankees. I mean, that's a great pitching staff.
0: Yeah, I was all about the Donnie Baseball move. I was like, time to close the country club. Somebody's got to come in and hold some of these guys accountable. Sometimes when you do that with a veteran club, how did you feel about the move, and how do you feel about now in Philadelphia?
1: I think eventually they would have started playing better baseball. I mean, their personalities are almost identical, Rob Thompson and Don Mattingly. I think what it was, Chris, was more of a wake-up call to players, like, hey, you guys just got fired. And because you performed so poorly, now he's got to go out the door. How do you feel about that?
0: Yeah.
1: And I think it was more of a wake-up call. That's what I'd be interested to see in San Diego, you know, when you have Tatis having one home run, Machado hitting 169. Someone's going to have to pay the price for those guys struggling.
0: Talk about a disaster with contracts. The Athletics were just there, and it's just Xander Bogaerts, Merrill, Crone, the Crone Zone, Cronenworth. I mean, you talk about they have so many players. I know they have new ownership and big bucks coming in, but just no television deal, big contracts, guys not performing. Just is it a disaster in San Diego?
1: I think that definitely could be. Other GMs say, you know, that they're going to be in a world of hurt. Just like you said, you can't move Machado, you can't move Tatis, you can't move Bogaerts. Jackson Merrill, he'll be fine. I mean, he's, you know, young and everything else. But a lot of contracts that are bad, and you're stuck with them. So if there is a salary cap or salary cap restrictions sort of thing, it's going to be tough to add some new blood in there.
0: You know, something that, you know, so much about the Dodgers, obviously the talk is about money. And one thing that I think you could answer, their self-evaluation, to me, has been one of their major strengths. When we talk about we're going to force franchises to spend more money and everybody wants to sign their players, they won the World Series in the COVID year and said to Corey Seager, you know what, you want to sign a $300 million deal, we don't think you're worth it, we don't think you're going to stay healthy. Bellinger had been an MVP, didn't think he was going to be able to stay healthy. I mean, you go down the line with a bunch of their players that were their guys that they said no to, and then that allowed them to bring in the people that are there now. So talk about self-evaluation and knowing your players better than everybody else and knowing who to get married to and who not to. That was one of their strengths.
1: No, absolutely. Yeah, they didn't blink letting him go. And they, just like the same thing now with their...
0: Hold on. The mic went out. We'll go old school. Go ahead.
1: So they have 12 homegrown players on their 26-man roster. This is a team that's drafting last or next to last every year. So they do a phenomenal job scouting and developing. You know, Andy Baez, you know, he was just a, he could have had him as an international player. They got Max Muncy. You know, he was out of work. You know, he was released. So they do things and find guys, too. Besides having the superstar players, the one thing the money does, though, they can cover up mistakes. When Tanner Scott went belly up for him last year, they went and got Edwin Diaz. So they can do things like that. You know, Blake Snell, you know, if the A's had him, you know, throwing 64 innings over, you know, a year and a half is a disaster. For them, they can shrug it off.
0: All right, are you staying here for the whole week?
1: Just for the Brewers series, so be here till Thursday.
0: You didn't work it out? You're going to be here all week?
1: No, 3 days are enough.
0: It is Vegas. Yes, 3 days are enough. Hey, it's always great to have you on the program. One of my all-time favorites. You've always been, I mean, obviously you're a legend in our game, but always been so good to us. We can't always thank you enough.
1: My pleasure, as always. Thanks, Chris.
0: The great Bob Nightingale right here on A's Cast Live. Are we gonna fix our headset here? We have no idea. It is what it is. Bob Nightingale, USA Today. Also follow him on Twitter. Make sure, because you get some of the best information that you can get. You know, we started this program out about talking about. Do we have any more guests today?
2: Can you hear me? No more guests. We're going to save Josh Reyes for later in the week.
0: Yeah, we did the president of the Baseball Hall of Fame, and it is pretty fascinating. Because, it's not a job that no one went to school and said, I want to be a president of a museum. Right? I don't know if I don't believe there's a degree out there. But, there are people who are professional museum people. And the fact that he worked in baseball, Dodgers, Diamondbacks. Michael, he was your professor, right, at Arizona State?
3: Correct. Strategic Sports Communications. It's my first class I ever took there.
0: Was that at the Cronkite School?
3: Yes. Taught the same class at USC before going over to Arizona State.
0: So how did he get to... So he was working for the D-backs and teaching at Arizona State.
3: Yes.
0: And he gets the call from the Baseball Hall of Fame, which is like out of nowhere.
3: As far as I know, yes. I don't think he was actively pursuing it. I don't know that for sure, but it was kind of a shock when I saw Josh
0: Roberts.
3: Wow.
0: Can you imagine your cell phone? All of a sudden you...
3: Yeah.
0: Cooperstown, New York's calling me. Hey!
2: Turn the headset up.
3: The call to the hall.
0: Talk about the call. Yeah, the call to the hall. The fact that the Baseball Hall of Fame. So it's fascinating. So he'll be on. I don't know when we're going to do that. We're going to be here all week. But
2: we got five more shows after this. We'll figure it out.
0: Yeah, I think we're going to bang the Sunday show. I don't think we need to be on at 9:30 in the morning.
2: It'll be 10. 10 a.m.
0: 10 a.m. I don't think we need to be on at 10 a.m.
2: Oh, that's above my pay grade.
0: Yeah, I think we're going to...
2: That's a question for the great Dallaire Lewaris.
0: Yeah, I think we'll end up banging that show. That's
2: here,
0: little...
2: Michael, hand me one of the Vittorio DiBartolo brought it down. So let's pump it real quick. Let's pump All-Star Voting. You see the QR code on the top of the screen there, top left. Vote for Nick Kurtz, Shea Langeliers. Hell, Carlos Cortez, he's hitting well in right field.
0: God, so, I wish we could vote for JT Genn.
2: Yeah, you can't vote for pitchers, obviously. But
0: JT Genn, the way he has pitched, it's so good to have him out there. I mean, JT Genn is just, he's turning out to be that guy that the Dodgers thought would be, the Mets thought would be. Remember, it's not like the Mets wanted to give him up. They were getting Chris Bassett.
2: Yeah, and I was listening to Jim Bowden and Jim Duquette, Jim Squared on Power Alley this morning. Townie, Farron wasn't there. And so I'm listening, and I guess Bowden has an article in The Athletic about All-Stars, and he said that Kurtz and both Langeliers would be there. He had Langeliers as a starter. Kurtz would be the reserve behind Ben Rice. That's East Coast bias. Ben Rice is having a good year, but yeah, it's what these guys are doing is incredible, and JT Genn is a guy that he's pitching well leading into the All-Star break. He should get some serious consideration for the Midsummer Classic.
0: Nick Kurtz. Shea Langeliers should start the All-Star game. It's an honest debate on who you want on first base, right? But Nick Kurtz should be in the All-Star game, and Shea Langeliers should be in the All-Star game. There's no question about it. Get out and vote. We need you to get out and vote because the machine in New York's going to get going, and then especially first base. It's just not when you're going up against a Toronto Blue Jay, you're going up against the whole country. The whole country's voting for this.
2: Yeah, it's Josh Donaldson. He got him. He started in the All-Star game.
0: Josh Donaldson got the most votes. Josh Donaldson went from getting no votes being an Oakland A to getting the most votes of anybody. Why? Because of the country, Canada.
2: Yeah, if we can somehow get Nick Kurtz to start in the All-Star game at first base in the American League, he'd be the first ace first baseman to start in the All-Star game since Jason Giambi, the year he won the MVP in 2000. And you have to go back to McGuire before that, and then before they'd go back to the last batting champion we had, the great Ferris Fane in 1952.
0: The great Ferris Fane.
2: Back-to-back batting champion, Ferris Fane.
0: So this is a very emotional week for us. And we didn't have a long time to talk about it, but it is emotional because of everything that so many of us, employees of the Athletics, players come and go. But a lot of us have been through so much. And to now finally see the light and to be here in Vegas and to see the stadium being built and to have real games in Las Vegas and to know that we are going to have a future and we're going to have a home and a place for us, AceCast Live, where we're going to be able to plant roots. As let's face it, we're doing shows right now from Sacramento. We're doing from San Francisco. We're very happy to be there. We're thankful. But it's truly nice to know that we're finally going to have a home where we're talking about our own studios.
2: You're talking about road and home games, same
0: road
2: place.
0: Road home games from the same place. You know, normalcy. That's really the word, normalcy. We haven't had normalcy in a long, time.
2: Can we go over the places that we've done broadcasts? The field at the Coliseum, the treehouse at the Coliseum, the press box at the Coliseum, Oracle Park.
0: No. Parking lot at the Coliseum.
2: Yep.
1: Get your facts straight.
2: Oh, Championship Plaza before the wild card
0: Championship
2: game.
0: Championship Plaza, and then I had to do interviews inside the the storage, the metal rotted tin. Remember where they used to put Raider tickets?
2: Oh, yeah, tickets.
0: It was like a metal storage rotted out thing. I did interviews in there. Remember the first time I interviewed Jed Lowry, I had to apologize to him. Like, hey, man, I'm sorry, but this is where we got to do it.
2: So we got all there. We got all the Bay Area ones so far. Chicken Pie Shop.
0: Walnut Creek.
2: There's been a lot of places. Obviously, everyone in Arizona. We've done multiple places here in Vegas. Winter meetings at multiple locations. I've got to do it from Fenway and PNC Park. So we've done a lot of remote. I'm very thankful for what we've been able to do over the last, you know, 8 seasons doing AceCast Live. And now in 2 years, we're going to have a home where we don't have to worry about going back and forth. We can just be in one location. It's going to be great.
0: Yes. For us, selfishly. Not only for the team, the Fisher family, all the investors and everybody. But for us, you know, this kind of one for us, one that we've really looked forward to. And the fact that we've been able to bring you the content and to bring you the shows that we've been able to bring from all these different places. And that it'll just get better as we're able to actually have a home. And I think, you know, with Bob Nightingale, you know, when we say it, you go, it's the A's guys. When Bob Nightingale's telling you, yeah, the players are like, this is a place where we can buy a home. This is a place where there's no state taxes. This is a place for growth. This is a place for future. You know, we're going to have, for the first time, our players live in town. Most franchises don't have that. They just don't. The players do not, especially the California teams, the players do not live there full time. We are going to have, like, I know Tyler Soderstrom's buying a place. Like, we're going to have our players live here year round, which is something that we haven't seen in forever. I remember years ago, we were talking about between the Giants and the A's, there was only one guy that lived in the Bay Area full time, and that was Bob Melvin, who I saw today.
2: Yeah, I saw him down in the dugout earlier. I was telling Tony Kemp, and I saw Tony Kemp, and I'm like, wow, we really got all the celebrities out here today.
0: So, yeah, Bob Melvin used to live in Berkeley right above the Claremont. Had season tickets, Cal basketball, but yeah, Bob then moved. So there was nobody. Nobody who lived. So it'll be a whole different community life. Just the whole change. Right? When you think of the Yankees and everything about the Yankees, well, what happens when the season ends? Oh, they all go to Florida and Tampa.
2: Yeah.
0: Right? Like, this will, we will be a unique bird where we will have the majority of our players living here in this state. And a lot of players, I can tell you, we're getting it from Mikey and from the visiting clubhouse that there are so many players who are going, you tell them I'll be interested in playing in Vegas. Going to be a big deal.
2: Michael's been wanting to play that drop.
0: I can't even hear. It's so loud. What is it?
2: It was you laughing at the studio last week in San Francisco.
3: The unfriendly confines comment from Jesse Rogers. That was your response.
0: It was?
3: Yeah.
0: I can barely hear. We have a speaker that is right above us. That may be a problem with the NBC show.
2: I've efforted. There's nothing we can do. I mean, we've got all the heavy hitters on it, and we'll see how it goes for TV coming up at 6:30 for you and Jenny. But
0: yeah.
2: By the way, for fans, we haven't got a chance to tell you about Max Muncy's back. Max Muncy got activated, so Muncy will be back. He's in the lineup playing third. Gallup playing second, and Daryl Hernandez was optioned to Vegas. And
0: You're going to have to fix, hey, big time, you're going to have to fix this the next few days.
2: Good thing we have extra cables in my bag.
0: Or we're just going to be.
2: I don't know why it's doing this. Never, we've never had this issue before.
0: Well. All right, that's going to do it for A's Cast Live. Coming up, was it Johnny and, who is it? Johnny and Ken? The great Ken Korak, the Hall of Famer, is back. He and Johnny Dosko. We will be back tomorrow at 5 o'clock. Thank you. So we had Bob Nightingale, we had JT Ginn, and we had the Hall of Famer, Raleigh Fingers. What do we got tomorrow?
2: We're going to have, I believe, Eric Chavez, Jose Canseco, and player TBD, and maybe Josh Reitz, the president of the Baseball Hall of Fame. We can play that tomorrow.
0: All right, that's all tomorrow. Coming up next on A's Cast and the A's Radio Network, you're going to hear Ken and Johnny, and then at 6:30, Jenny Kavnar and I will get you ready with A's Cast on NBC, and then before you know it, real games here at the ballpark in Las Vegas. Thank you for watching and listening. We'll see you tomorrow.
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13: 1-0, that's swung on a fly ball to center field. Clark going back, still going back near the track, on the track. And Clark reaches up, and Clark robs him of a home run! Oh, what a play by Denzel! He strikes again!
12: Where the voices of the A's get you ready for today's game.
14: 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The A's take the lead in grand fashion!
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13: We're in Las Vegas, Nevada, as we get ready for six games here in Las Vegas. Home games for the Athletics, as the A's host team the Milwaukee Brewers for three, and then the Colorado Rockies for three. A's coming off that win, avoiding the sweep against the Astros. They defeated Houston by a final score of 5-0. And Gage jump worked into the seventh, 6 3, 3 hits and no runs, walked 3 and struck out 3. And the A's with the win brought the record to 31-34, now 2.5 back, as Detroit got 2 runs in the bottom of the ninth to defeat Seattle. Kevin McGonigal, 2-run single to win that game for the Tigers. Much needed win for them as they've been struggling. So the A's 2.5 back of the Mariners in the West. As far as the Brewers are concerned, they have the third best record in baseball. They've won 22 of their last 29, and they're in first place in the NL Central. Matter of fact, they're 5 games up on the Cardinals. They're 40-23 on the year. Now, the pitching matchup will feature the former Giant product, and he's in this right now early on in the Cy Young conversation. Kyle Harrison, 7-1, ERA 1.57, goes against left-hander Jeffrey Springs, 3-6, 4.37. We bring in Feldy here from the Feldy Files, David Feldman. And Feldy, first of all, how are you?
6: I'm good. We're back in Las Vegas for a regular season baseball game for the first time in 30 years.
13: That's right. Goes back to 96, right?
6: 96. The A's opened the 96 season at Cashman Field. Coliseum was being renovated or ruined, as I like to say, by the Raiders' return. And the A's opened up at Cashman, 2 against Toronto, 4 against the Tigers. And that was quite a week, and I expect kind of more of the same here with the way the ball travels here in Las Vegas.
13: Yeah, I mean, this isn't Cashman Field, but the ball still travels. Even Summerlin, not as much, but still travels here.
6: You know, watching batting practice, this park plays really small.
13: It does.
6: I mean, left field, I look at the signage, it's 380 the alley. The way balls are being hit, it looks like 280. Flying out to right field. This is one of those, it's going to be one of those weeks where the pitchers have to keep the ball down.
13: And poor Springs, he's got 2 starts on the road trip.
6: No. And a guy who's had trouble with the long ball,
13: yeah,
6: especially recently. So even more so, he's got to keep the ball down. Now, Milwaukee doesn't hit a lot of home runs.
13: Yeah.
6: However, when they do, they tend to hit them when men are on base. And this is when you look at the Brewers, you look at all their numbers, and really what sticks out to me is one is that, home runs with men on base. The other is runners in scoring position, second best batting average.
13: Yeah.
6: Not a great offensive team, but with guys on base, scoring position, they get them home, and the walk percentage. They walk more than any team. So you're getting base runners, just enough hits, and then the pitching. I mean, these top two guys, Mizorowski and Harrison, unbelievable. They're both all-stars.
13: They are. I said road trip. Homestand is a homestand for the Athletic. What stood out to you on Sunday, yesterday, with Gage jump?
6: Yeah, I thought what was really interesting, and I guess as we were talking, I kind of mean this as a compliment, is that the only pitch he could throw for a strike or in the strike zone yesterday was his fastball. He couldn't get any of his other stuff over. And even when batters were saying, okay, we're just going to lock in on the fastball, they still couldn't get it.
13: Yeah.
6: We heard that the Astros as a team say they were having trouble picking the ball out of his hand because he is kind of funky on the left side, and the fastball's on him quick. I think that's a good sign because at some point he is going to be able to get those other pitches over and be able to mix his pitches. He's going to be really hard to hit. The first start, not so great, but his last two have been tremendous.
13: So Kunal moves on to the Brewers. What do you see in from this bullpen now? What do you see from this bullpen as far as going forward as we get kind of toward the trading deadline? You know, look, the A's will be around 500 most likely and be in the conversation. They'll be in the race. Do you see them going to get a couple arms?
6: I think you have to. And again, this kind of goes back to a conversation we've had all year. I am not a fan of the bullpen by committee. I think you need to have roles. I think you have to know who your closer is, and that improves everybody's lot in that bullpen. And I think we're a great example of this is Houston. As soon as Josh Hader got back in their bullpen and they knew that he was closing, everybody upped their game in that Houston bullpen. This was the worst bullpen in the league.
13: Yeah.
6: Not now. Now it sounds like, oh, we have our roles. We know what to do. I think the A's need to get to that point where they have an established closer.
13: To your point, I talked to Okert before that ballgame, Stephen Okert, and he said, we got Josh back. I mean, in the whole bullpen, they did a lot for the bullpen's morale.
6: I think so, too. I just think you know what your goal is every game. Everybody knows their role and where they're going. You know, that Thursday game in Chicago, you know, Joel Kudel goes out to close that game. Right, and then that doesn't go, and then Luis Medina comes in, and they struggle. And again, the A's have played two one-run games the day before, so I don't even know if your closer is going to be available. But I think if you do have that known closer, I just think it makes everybody's job better. So, to answer your question, yes, I think they need to go out and get bullpen arms, but I also think they need to identify who is their closer going to be going forward.
13: Yeah. So, offensively, I feel like a broken record. We talk about this team hasn't clicked offensively. It's not early anymore. We're in game number 66 here, and some guys have gotten hot. I mean, Soderstrom and Rooker starting to swing a hotter bat, but got to get all those guys rolling at the same time.
6: Right? Yeah, I like Rooker's swings yesterday. Yeah. I thought they looked better. I like Lawrence Butler's swings. And as we talked earlier today, it's time with Lawrence Butler to either play him with the Athletics, the big league club, or play him here in Las Vegas with the Aviators. He needs to play. Playing one or twice a week is not going to get him out of this funk that he's in. He needs to play. And, you know, Cortez has done a fabulous job. Soderstrom's done a fabulous job. I mean, Bolte, since he's been here, it's hard to find him that time. Playing back with the Aviators might do Butler some good and might, unfortunately, be the right thing.
13: You know, Muncy off the IL, he's in the lineup today, Feldy. Geloff goes from third base to second base, and Geloff's been playing a solid third base. I'm not sure if that's a permanent move, what's going to happen. Maybe he'll go back to Geloff at third and Muncy at second, so we'll see what they do.
6: I was surprised. I really thought that Muncy would be playing second and Geloff at third. He's really shown what a good third baseman he is, and between his defense and his offense at that position, this is the Geloff we've been hoping to see. Much better at bats. Still gets beat at time, but not like he was. He's not striking out four times a game like we were seeing. How is this going to change? I guess we have to watch and see. You know, Muncy was the A's opening day second baseman.
13: That's right.
6: In 2025.
13: That's right.
6: So he can play that position. You know, watching the minor league box scores on his rehab, I actually thought I'd see him at second base.
13: Yeah.
6: I really thought he would be playing there because I thought that was going to be the future. You know, the A's will have another decision to make probably this weekend when Jacob Wilson comes back.
13: That's right.
6: Right, there's going to be another infielder. And so what are you going to do? This is the Jeff McNeil question mark. Jeff McNeil, over the last 14 games now, is 4 for 48, 4 singles, no runs batted in. His bat is slow. Defensively, he looks slow. And Heide, he looks like he aged 20 years over the last 2 weeks. I don't know what's going on there and how much longer you can continue to run him out there. Where I can see an infield of Wilson, Muncy, and Geloff being part of your future.
13: Could it be a funk, though? Could it be something he could snap out of?
6: I guess. He's a veteran player. Yeah. I'm sure he's had slumps like this before.
13: Yeah.
6: But the bat speed, so slow in his approach. He had a game the other day in Chicago. He made 4 outs on 3 swings. On 3 pitches. 4 outs. I mean, what is happening? So you.
13: And he's a guy that'll give you a good at-bat, right? He's a guy we saw foul off pitch after pitch, a 12-pitch at-bat, and then stroke a single to left, right?
6: We're not seeing that right now. We're not seeing much of an approach at all. It's confusing. Maybe it's a funk. Maybe he needs Wilson to come back, maybe to push him. Something's got to give, because I don't think the A's can continue to run him out there. You know, the bottom of the A's order, and we saw it in Houston, a little bit in Chicago, Geloff would get on, but then McNeil, nothing. Hernández, nothing. Hernández now back with the Aviators. Alika, he's not here for his offense. You know, anytime he gets a hit, that's a big bonus. So the A's lineup is going to, it needs a little bit more. It needs more depth right now, and they're not getting that from their 8 and 9 spots.
13: Let's talk about the American League West a little bit. You know, Seattle, and you know, at some point, Seattle's going to get hot. They did have the 8-game winning streak, and they find themselves right now with a record of 34-32. They got off to a really bad start. Texas, with their starting pitching, they'll most likely be in the conversation at the end. They're 32-33, a game and a half back. The A's find themselves 2.5 back and haven't played great baseball over the last 25 games.
6: Well, like you said, the offense really hasn't clicked on a consistent basis. Seattle's tough. That pitching is for real, and we saw last year, we've seen the last couple years, and the offense is perked up, and I don't expect them to stay pat coming up to the trade deadline. They will make trades. That's their way they do things, right? So they're going to improve that club. The A's, they need to find a way to win in games in Sacramento. It really, they're not good at home.
13: What is it about that? What is it about? Because at this point, look, Feldy, it's been, you know, we're getting close to a year and a half. So you're getting used to the ballpark. There's something about it. I don't know, when I think about it, I was thinking about this the other day. Maybe, you know, when visiting teams come in, you almost have that, we got nothing to lose, we're playing at AAA ballpark. It almost seems like it would be an advantage for the visitors in some ways, right? Come in here and just...
6: You might be right. You might, you know, they just play free and easy.
13: Yeah.
6: They don't feel the pressure. They don't feel the pressure of the second deck of a raucous fan base of another team, right? It's very comfortable for them. But why do the A's struggle there? I wish there was an answer.
13: Yeah.
6: I mean, I know they're searching for it. Is it mental now? Is it as soon as, you know, one thing goes bad, does the pitcher on the mound think, well, everything's going bad?
13: Yeah, yeah.
6: That's what I'm really interested to watch this week. Now, many of the A's have obviously played in this ballpark as Aviators or in the AAA in the Coast League to see how they react to playing here. Does it change anything? As we talked about with the ball flying, Jeffrey Springs, how is he going to react? I don't know. I think I'm really interested to watch how games are going to be played in this ballpark in June in Vegas in the heat.
13: So the Astros, you know, I think people count them out all the time when they get off to slow starts, and every single time they find themselves in the conversation over seven trips to the ALCS. Come on, but what is it about this team that they always seem to find a way?
6: Yeah, it's been quite a run for them,
13: yeah.
6: Right? And they've been so beat up this year, right? More games lost to IL stints than any other team. They've used more lineups than any other teams. But they are getting healthy. It's, you know, starts with Josh Hader coming back. It starts with Altuve, right? He got a very short time for that oblique, much shorter than normal. But they're going to come back, and they're going to be able to play. And that pitching now, we're starting to see it a little bit. So I think this is going to be another team you're going to have to keep your eye on.
13: You've been impressed with Henry Bolte.
6: I love the way he swings the bat. I love how hard he hits the ball. And it all goes back to, again, and we've talked about it before, the day that he signed and he took batting practice, the sound of the ball off his bat.
13: Different. Yeah.
6: And now we're seeing it at the major league level. He's hitting the ball hard. 110 off the bat consistently. The power's going to come.
13: Yeah.
6: I really believe it. And I think being back in this ballpark really could do it. Remember the last time he was in this ballpark?
13: Exactly.
6: I think he had, 12 straight hits?
13: Yeah.
6: I think he's going to feel very comfortable in this box. He gets the ball in the air. It's going out.
13: All right, Feldy. Thanks so much, buddy. Always a pleasure.
6: Thanks, Johnny.
13: Yeah. Look forward to seeing you. We're going to get a lunch this trip. We're going to hang out in Las Vegas. Love the Feldy and the Feldy Files. We did have a chance to catch up with, speaking of Bolte, Henry Bolte. And here's that interview from earlier today.
15: Back on the pregame show, talking with Henry Bolte, a center fielder with the Athletics. And it's, you talk about a kind of a full circle moment coming back to Vegas. What's it like coming back here?
16: It's a little surreal, you know, kind of being back this quick. You know, haven't played half of last year here and the beginning of this year. It's just a familiar area. It's a great spot to play. So I think we're excited. Great spot to hit. It's always fun. But yeah, kind of crazy coming back after getting kind of acclimated to the big league club here. So it's fun.
15: What's been the biggest acclimation? What's been the biggest adjustment for you going from AAA to the big leagues? What have you seen from the pitching? What adjustments have you had to make?
16: I mean, there's no breaks with the pitchers. You know, you're not going to get any guy that's coming out of the pen or any starter where it's like, hey, maybe this is where you can get your hits. Everyone's there for a reason. So they're making good pitches. They're talented. They got good stuff. So you kind of got to really be on it. Not that anyone is not that way in AAA, but there's just everyone there is dominating AAA. So it's the best of the best there. And I think that's been some of the biggest difference for sure.
15: You know, the dailiness of baseball, whether you're in AAA or the big leagues, that's the adjustment that you go from playing high school ball, then you play pro ball. You get used to the kind of the day-to-day understanding that failure's a part of it. What does that kind of... Yeah, what have you learned about that?
16: I think it's just something to keep in mind. It's a marathon. You know, you play every day, and, you know, the big league's 162, minor league's 140, whatever. And so that adjustment from high school playing 40 games to even just getting into my first season of the minor leagues, of playing 6 days a week, getting used to that. Now a little bit of a different schedule with travel and playing more games. But, you know, you got to take it one day at a time and really one at bat at a time. Focus on trying to help the team win and you know, the numbers for a person at the end of the year will add up after doing that, you know, focusing on the day-to-day and just thinking about a small focus like that instead of saying, oh, man, we've got 162 to win. I think it works as a team, too. You got to think about winning tonight instead of the series or this many games. So I think it's important to just stay, keep a simple focus.
15: Yeah, it's funny. It's such a cliche saying one game at a time, but it is so true. Now, you know, you look at your teammates, look at a guy like Nick Kurtz. What has impressed you about watching his at-bats, watching him day-to-day, watching the way he kind of approaches the game?
16: I think it's just that, taking it one day at a time. And he's never, you know, taking an at-bat, a pitch off. You know, that guy's in control of his at-bats every night, and it's so fun to watch. You know, I talk about it whenever I watch his at-bats, just the way he takes pitches. You know, he's got a plan, he knows what he's doing, and he'll draw his walks, he'll do damage, and so it's a complete hitter there, and it's so much fun to watch, and it's just every night he's there to perform, and so it's awesome.
15: You know, I know everybody asked you what your welcome to the big leagues moment, because that's the question people like to ask, but what was it? Is that hard, your first couple games, to not be in awe of what's going on in the kind of the stadiums and everything? And you got to understand, it's like Hoosiers when he goes in, measures it, still 10 feet, right? Still 6 feet, 6 inches. But what was that adjustment like to say, to not really worry about who's out there throwing and kind of, it's just baseball?
16: Yeah, I think the first little bit, I think I was telling people, my family too, like seeing the other uniforms was a big thing for me. You know, I've been able to suit up, put the A's uniform on in spring, and I think that's a cool moment, you know, seeing your name the first time you walk in the clubhouse on that jersey. But then, you know, looking across the field and seeing my debut as a Cardinals whenever we went, you know, playing Trout in Anaheim is those sorts of experiences where you're like, okay, now I'm, stuff I was watching as a kid on TV is real and where I'm at. And then, yeah, those big stadiums, you know, they get loud, and so it's just a different atmosphere. But like you said, it's just baseball. You got to get back out there, and you're, it's the same game. You're still competing, so trying to remind yourself of that.
15: One thing Cott said is the game doesn't look too fast for you, and I think you look, it does speed up at the big league level, let's be honest, but you've been able to kind of compartmentalize a little bit. I've been watching you, the way you play defense, the way you hit, you compartmentalize the moment and not let it get too big.
16: Yeah, I mean, I think it's kind of like I was just saying, of taking it day by day, pitch by pitch, moment by moment. You know, there's all you've got is the present pitch, so making sure you know what's going on, whether it's defense, knowing what you're doing, and kind of being proactive of thinking about what you've got going on and situationally, and then just trying to execute in that moment, not think too much about, hey, the whole game or whatever's going on, and just trying to do something small to help the team win in the moment that you've got.
15: One more for you, just sharing this moment with your family and your friends. You're from Palo Alto, Northern California. What's that been like, this whole experience?
16: It's been great. I mean, they've been super excited, super supportive. I mean, trying to get out to as many games as they can. You know, I had my mom and sister came out to Chicago. I've had some people out to Anaheim. Everyone in SAC, it's an easy trip. So they're trying to soak it up, get as much of this as they can. So it's awesome to have that support behind me. So it's been unbelievable.
15: All right. Really appreciate you taking the time. Yeah, I appreciate it.
16: Absolutely. Thank you.
15: Henry Bolter, guest. We'll have more after this.
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22: The A's have come to Vegas on this Monday night. The A's and the Brewers beginning a three-game series, and Mark Consley is with us. And you haven't been here quite 24 hours yet, Cons, but how's Vegas treating you?
23: Vegas is great. You know, I'm thrilled to be here. I think the club is excited to be here in the community, get a chance to play some regular season games in front of a fan base that I know is excited about our future here.
22: How important was the game in Houston yesterday? Gage jump pitch is great. You had the disappointment in the ninth inning against the Cubs on Wednesday, then to bounce back, at least get the last game of that road trip.
23: Yeah, there's no question. Wednesday was a tough loss. It lingered a little bit. Those losses, when you cough them up late, can have some impact on the emotion, on the ball club. But to come back out yesterday and win a good game against Houston, great pitching performance, a lot of momentum coming in here. Gage did a nice job, you know, getting us out and putting up zeros and giving our offense a chance to score some runs.
22: I remember you telling me earlier in the year when Gage was pitching here in Vegas that you really can't call a guy up who's throwing 85 pitches in four innings. He's turned things around. What's happened with Gage?
23: Yeah, he really has. He's bought into the soft contact thought process. You know, it's not that we don't want him to go after strikeouts. There's no question that strikeouts really help win games. But at the end of the day, for Gage, utilizing his changeup, I think he threw 11 changeups yesterday, which has not been a pitch in his arsenal, especially the start of the year in AAA. I reached out to Gage a couple weeks ago before we called him up and said, look, if you want to pitch here, you got to learn this pitch, you got to develop it. And it's become a weapon for him. So we're really excited about Gage. You know, 85, 90 pitches, seven innings, solid start.
22: Great. What about the news of the day, Cons? And that involves Max Muncy coming off his rehab assignment and Daryl Hernandez going down to AAA.
23: Yeah, you know, for Daryl, we was going to go send him down to get some consistent playing time, consistent at-bats to be ready if something happens. Max is going to get his opportunity coming off the IL here to go out and impact some you know, in our lineup. He had a pretty good start to the season with a lot of extra base hits. He's swung the bat really well against left-handed pitching, so we'll give him a shot tonight to come back in with us.
22: Third base, and then Gilloff goes to second.
23: Yeah, you know, for Zach, and he's played a hell of a third base, so this isn't a transition. This isn't something that's permanent. You know, with Jeff McNeil playing second base and having a platoon situation, looking at the matchup tonight, you know, the position for Gilloff to go over to second, it's a natural position for him as well. Muncy's been playing a lot of third base since we moved him off of shortstop and second base, so we'll go with this lineup tonight.
22: You know, I think most people are aware that this is a great hitter's ballpark. It may be too simple to say that at least two of the keys would be pitchers throwing strikes and making the plays defensively.
23: That's it. No free bases tonight. You can't give free bases. If guys hit six solo home runs, they hit six solo home runs. But it's the two-run, the three-run homers when you have a chance to get outs and you put guys on base.
22: What are the challenges of playing this Brewers ball club?
23: They're fast. They're fundamentally sound. They do a lot of things right. And at the end of the day, you give them free bases, you give them extra outs, they're going to take advantage of it.
22: How do you look at the whole week here for the ball club and the things the team is doing in the community? It's kind of a showcase for the Athletics.
23: Yeah, there's no question about it. We want to put our best foot forward. We got an opportunity this week to help out in the community, show our support, and really build relationships, and that's what this is about.
22: Okay, Johnny D, the words of the skipper, and we'll send things back over to you.
24: All right, yeah, I think it's great. I want to pick out something you said in that about Gage jump, and I think it's a great point. The fact that, you know, that pitch count gets high when you go over all those strikeouts. Sometimes when you have a 7-8 strike, 9 strikeout game, your pitch count gets high. You want to get that weak contact early, stay in the game longer, right?
22: Plus, as we said, I mean, you can't call somebody up who's throwing 85 pitches in four innings.
24: Right.
22: Yeah, you could say, well, he's a strikeout pitcher, and that's going to add to the pitch count, but his command wasn't that good down here in AAA. And so the very end, it's been a lot better since he's been with the league club.
24: This Brewers team poses a lot of problems. I mean, just what they're able to do, take it. They only had a lot of solo homers, a lot of two-run homers, a lot of three-run homers, but they pitch.
0: You know, offensively, they're not that good.
24: Yeah.
0: But they walk and they steal bases.
24: Yeah.
0: So they can be a problem because of that, and their pitching is great.
24: Yeah.
0: They're 27-10 in their last 37 games, so they've been playing really well.
24: Yeah, and Kyle Harris at one point, I mean, I remember when he was coming through the Giants system, he was an untouchable. You couldn't even ask about him for a year and a half, and I thought he was going to be with the Giants for a decade. But went to the Red Sox, no, the Brewers, and he's found something.
0: He goes to the Red Sox in the Devers trade.
24: That's right.
0: Right? So that was a huge deal. But he went to the minor leagues. He didn't pitch that much for the Red Sox last year. And then gets dealt over to the Brewers, and he's made some adjustments. And the Brewers, to me, are a little bit like the Tampa Bay Rays, and that they have something going with their guys where they can get a lot out of guys that have kind of drifted through organizations like Harrison has now. The Brewers, his third organization.
24: Well, look, I mean, that, a loss like you had in the final game of that three-game set against the Cubs on that Thursday, that can really create some negative momentum. So I think that win on Sunday against the Astros and Gage Jump being the stopper there and getting that win was just huge for this club.
0: It was as big a win as the A's have had this year.
24: I agree.
0: Conte was frank about it, saying that, and to me, there's nothing as deflating in the game as losing a lead in the ninth inning and losing a game.
24: Yes.
0: And even Conte said he felt there was a little carryover as the A's lost the first two games of that series against the Astros.
24: All right, Ken Korak, great to see you. We'll see you soon.
0: It's good to see you, Johnny.
24: Thank you.
0: How you been? How's the family? You good?
24: Appreciate it. That's Ken Korak. We're going to send it down to Chris Townsend and Jamie Kavnar, NBC Sports California, A's Cast, and the A's Radio Network. It's A's and the Brewers. Enjoy the show.
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6: 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Now, we're not moving into the new home until 2028, but we're definitely going to visit it, and we're going to play six real games here at the ballpark in Las Vegas. Chris Townsend alongside Jenny Kavanaugh.

0: Milwaukee Brewers, they're coming in. They're hot. They've reached 40 wins, the fastest ever in their organization's history. We're going to have a great week of baseball, and then the Colorado Rockies come to town.
1: We certainly will. Milwaukee's on the altitude tour. They just came from Colorado, swept the Rockies there. They do score a lot of runs, and they have a really great pitching staff. So it's going to be a tough test ahead, but one that these A's are ready for.
0: It is going to be a party. It is going to be a lot of joy. It's going to be a lot of fun. Real games in Las Vegas, actually for the first time since 1996. We cannot wait. Shea Langelier is going to be a big part of the future. He's going to be a joy playing here. We're getting you ready for A's baseball right here on A's Cast.
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0: Let's take a look at Mark Conte's lineup brought to you by your California Ford dealers here at the ballpark in Las Vegas. Shea Langeliers is going to lead off against the left-hander, followed by Nick Hurts, Colby Thomas. Brent Rooker started getting hot in Houston. Max Muncy, his return. Good to see Max back at third base. Tyler Soderstrom, Henry Bolte, Zach Gelof, and Alika Williams will hit ninth. Earlier today on A's Cast Live, I got a chance to hook up with JT Ginn. He has been fantastic lately for the Athletics, and we start talking about his outing in Anaheim, the near no-hitter, how tough it was to lose that, how big it was to talk to the media after the game, and what he learned from that really fantastic start.
12: I got to tell you, I was really proud of you, the way you handled yourself in Anaheim, because obviously that was
0: It's one of the greatest outings you've ever had in your life, and it was one of the toughest outcomes.

0: You manned up after the game and did what you need to do as a professional. But how much did you learn from that? Because in the end, it truly was one of the greatest outings you've ever had in your life.
1: Yeah, absolutely. I think the outing before that, we had gone into it with a different mentality. And then that was the second outing there that tried to go in and attack the zone with that same plan that we had been working on. And, you know, I was fortunate enough that it was a great day. And, you know, just to even be in that position at the end of the game with the chance to do something like that was awesome. I mean, obviously, it sucks. We came out with a loss. That's the biggest thing. But, you know, it was a great day, and it was a good learning experience for me that I know I can pitch deep into the game and have my good stuff deep into the game and just navigate the lineup, you know, three or four times.
0: I've noticed that pattern, right? We saw it with Philadelphia. Then we saw it in Anaheim. We've been seeing it. You go deeper in games. Tell us the game plan. You're not a five and dive guy. You're looking to take this thing as deep as you can get it.
1: Yeah, absolutely. Obviously, just trying to attack the zone early, get weak contact, and, you know, hoping they're hitting it at people that day. And, just, you know, trying to be a little more efficient, getting swings earlier in the counts. And, just trying to get deep into the game as possible. I think that's one thing that, you know, has abated me in my career, is being able to get through that lineup three and four times and get into, you know, the seventh, eighth, and ninth inning.
0: I dig it because you're definitely doing it now. The mixture of pitches, we're seeing a greater mixture of pitches. We're all now pitching coaches because of Baseball Savant. I don't know if you know that. We're all pitching experts. But you can see that there is a mixture that you have. Is that something that you're looking at game to game, depending on who you're playing? Or is this something that you're saying, listen, I need to really change it up?
1: I think it depends. I mean, a lot of the times it's what's working for you that day. I think, you know, obviously hitters have some tendencies and some don't like certain pitches. So, you know, there's little bits and pieces like that within the scouting report that you remember. But, you know, mostly I'm just taking, you know, what I'm doing and what I feel comfortable with in that game and attacking them that way. So whether that be the sinker command's really good that day or, you know, I'm leaning on the cutter and the four seam more, you know, depending on right or left-handed hitters as well. So, just trying to keep a steady mix, making sure you're not being, you know, too predictable in any count, you know, and just trying to keep a good mix.
0: All right, give us the scouting report on pitching in this yard.
1: I think it's like any other one, you know. It's obviously a little bit of a hitter's park is what they say, but, you know, you just do your thing.
0: You're being really kind right now.
1: Yeah, keep the ball down the zone, you know, get ahead and, you know, try to limit traffic. That's the biggest thing, so.
0: I mean, you essentially have to keep the ball out of the air.
1: Yeah, I mean, that helps for sure. That helps for sure. Ball carries a little bit here, but yeah, just, you know, keep people off base to the best of your ability and, you know, attack the zone.
0: Time for the pitching matchup brought to you by the injury attorneys of Ashton and Bryce. Jenny, you just heard JT Ginn for Springs and Harrison. Good luck. You got to keep the ball out of the air.
2: Oh, my goodness. That is going to be the absolute deciding factor in this three-game series against Milwaukee. Listen, Milwaukee doesn't hit a lot of home runs, so that's the good news for Jeffrey Springs. What they do, though, is they get on base. They put the pressure on you. They can steal bases. They can take the extra base. They play smart. Jeffrey's coming off of a shortened outing, 3 2/3 against Chicago on the last road trip. Gave up 4 earned runs, had a couple home runs in there. So you do have to be careful. For Jeffrey, though, here's where this team is at. They need a veteran. They need a veteran to go out there and set the tone for this long week in Vegas. They have a lot of young starters, and I think Jeffrey means business. And the 5 starts previous to that outing in Chicago, he was able to go at least 5 innings. That's a goal today, plus, right? Try and give some length to start this series off, right? Don't tax the bullpen out of the gate. On the other side, you're facing a really tough southpaw in the left-hander Kyle Harrison. This is a guy that's a very different pitcher than he was for the San Francisco Giants. And you think about that fastball rise, that can cause hitters fits, and it has all over the league so far this year. This is a guy that sits in the mid-90s with that fastball. He throws in the slurve, and I call him a red line pitcher. When you go on Baseball Savant, the guys that get red lines means they have great run values for the fastball and for the breaking ball. That's exactly what Harrison has. He has not given up very many runs either. His last three outings, 25 strikeouts for him. And he didn't even make the trip to Colorado County. This is an interesting method that Milwaukee went with. They sent him and Gasser, who's going to pitch tomorrow, to Arizona with some pitchers that are rehabbing. They called it a pitcher's retreat with their assistant pitching coach. So they didn't even bother putting them in 5280. Instead, they went down to just 1,000 feet of altitude and now here sitting at 3,000 feet tonight in Las Vegas.
0: Well, with what you just said about Kyle Harrison, you think about Jeffrey Springs, it gets us to the matchup of the day. We know whether you hit home runs or not in other places at this ballpark, home runs fly for everybody. So keeping the ball down, and for the Athletics, the last 7 days, they are ninth in fly ball percentage, also ninth in home runs off fastballs. So that is really good news because the Athletics, Jenny, had an issue with hitting too many balls on the ground.
2: Yes.
0: If they're going to be a slug team, they got to get the ball in the air. And the last week, they did that.
2: They did that. And I think you're talking about players in a batter's box that they feel very comfortable in, right? Henry Bolte, let's remember for him, he had the last 12 at-bats with the Las Vegas squad where he was crushing baseballs, hitting home runs. He has yet to hit a major league home run, and he might just feel comfortable enough to do that here this week. Perhaps out-slugging the Milwaukee Brewers is how you're going to beat them because they only have 50 home runs on the year, but a fifth of those did come in just the last 7 days in the month of June. They've averaged almost 9 runs per game.
0: It's almost they kind of got used to this environment the last 3 games in Colorado.
2: Yeah, you would think so, a little bit. And so that's going to be something that you have to stop. You can't make mistakes. You just have to try and let your defense go to work and keep the ball on the ground.
0: A historic night, an historic week here in Las Vegas as the Athletics will start the first game up against the Milwaukee Brewers, truly one of the best teams in baseball. It's going to be a fantastic night. We're getting you ready for A's baseball right here on A's Cast.
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0: Vegas. I got to tell you, I love this one. Muncy and Wilson returning. Muncy is back at third base. You got the potential fireworks. Young starters are dealing. And, of course, the Vegas fanfare. Being in Vegas for a full week, Jenny, that's not bad either.
1: Not bad at all. I'm looking forward to E, not losing money.
0: All righty, let's get to the Diamond Oats. Diamond Oats, number one, the future is now. We're here in our new home. I want to put it this way. It's like you're building a house and you visit that new house for the first time as it's being built. We're all going to be able to go over to see the new ballpark over on the Strip, and we're also going to play here. It's just we're finally home, even though we're not going to fully be here until 2028. It really is something special.
1: Yeah, Tony, I've been flying in from Houston last night with the team, looking out the window, seeing the skyline, the Strip in Las Vegas, and seeing that the ballpark is front and center in that. That steel beam that went in as it's rising vertical, it's real now. And I think for a lot of the players, the ones who have signed contracts, who know they'll be playing in Vegas, they've been here. They've seen the process. But now they're getting here at a time with the rest of their teammates where they're playing real, meaningful Major League Baseball games in front of a fan base that knows some of them based on their times in the minor leagues, and some people don't. And they want to give them a show as well. This is the entertainment and sports capital of the world.
0: Well, I love how you're thinking about you flying in with the team and you really getting to see the reaction of what these players, because some of these guys are seeing it for the very first time. Now, we've done a few events here, whether it's been Tyler Soderstrom or Jacob Wilson, and they've signed and have their families, but not everybody on the ball club has had a chance to come and see the site as it has progressed, and the roof is going to be going on soon.
1: And they're going to do it as a team tomorrow, which I think is also important and valuable in and of itself. But getting onto the community, plenty of community events. These guys are really putting their feet on the ground. They're learning what it might be like day to day in the middle of the summer to play their home games in Las Vegas. Where are you going to go have breakfast before you get to the ballpark? And that routine might be different once the ballpark opens up down there on the Strip. But, you know, right now, I think, again, it's just a great time to be here. All that excitement is now real. It's right in front of you.
0: Yeah, I can't express it enough. It's just not for the players, but it's for ownership and the investors and the front office and all of us employees, right? We're all going through this together. It's really, really an exciting time. Also very exciting is reinforcements are on the way. Max Muncy is back today. Daryl Hernandez has been optioned back to AAA. And before you know it, Jacob Wilson is going to be here. He did not leave with the Aviators. He stayed here. At some point, will be activated this week.
1: Yeah, for Max Muncy, he didn't have to go far, right? It was just with the Aviators over the weekend. The Aviators scored a lot of runs in this ballpark, and Max Muncy was right in the middle of that. He went 3-for-5 on that crazy offensive shootout on Saturday. He had 2 home runs over the last weekend. The power is there. I talked to him today. His hand feels great, and right away it did when he started playing games, and I think that's a great sign. You slide Max Muncy right back into the hot corner. Zach Gelof's versatility is showing up once again with the availability for him to go to second. It gives Jeff McNeil a little bit of a breather against the left-hander, and they're going to see a couple of lefties in this series.
0: Diamond node number 3, when you think about this road trip, the number one thing that you saw was a guy by the name of Gage Jump, his second career start, what he was able to do in Chicago, and then, Jenny, what you saw yesterday in Houston. We're all looking for somebody who's got a fastball that plays, and his secondary stuff can all work in the zone. The key, can you get outs in the zone, and can you get strikeouts? This kid has it all. Great to see the bats bust out yesterday. Finished the trip 3-3, but the star of the trip, no question, was Gage Jump.
1: No question. It was great to see Gage Jump finally make his arrival. That Major League debut did not go the way he wanted to, and even when he threw a gem in Chicago, he was the one that was nitpicking it, right? His manager had to sit him down and say, hey, listen, kid, this is the big league. Some nights you're going to have your best stuff, and you're going to need your butt kicked. So enjoy those wins, but you do like it, Towny, that he's critical because he always feels like he can improve. And I say that you would probably say the same thing about his outing on Sunday, the fact that he was able to get ahead in counts, be in the zone, but not put guys away without getting to 3-2 sometimes. So maybe some more pitch efficiency. He did learn how to use that defense, though. We saw the double play come in for him, and it was really just a total team win, the offense coming alive as well. It was nice to get and even up that road trip.
0: Nice win and a happy flight from Houston.
1: Yes, absolutely. Yeah, not too bad to land in Vegas after a win, I'll tell you that much.
0: So everybody, you know, we think about Mizorowski, who is pitching for the Brewers now, and Kyle Harrison, who's going tonight. Everybody's looking for these bright young arms and these electric arms. Everybody's looking for the dude, and it feels like the A's have found that guy.
1: It does, and you never want to put a moniker on a guy early in his career, but this guy does have ace-like stuff. He also has an ace-like mentality, and you like that. He can be a leader of a pack, but again, there's a long way to go still. It's three starts into his career, but the last two, you love what you've been able to see, and we'll see him here in Vegas and see what he has to offer as well.
0: It's going to be standing room only all six games. You can feel the buzz in the ballpark. Before you know it, we're going to be kicking it off with Jeffrey Springs on the mound. We're getting you ready for A's baseball right here on A's Cast.
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6: 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Swung on, drive to left field. Did he do it? He did! Four home runs for Nick Kurtz! 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
8: 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Denzel going back here in the track. At the track, right to the wall. Leaping, climbing the wall. Did he catch it? Center field.
5: Now for the call of today's game, here's Ken Korak and Johnny Dosko.
9: And we have baseball tonight in Sin City as the A's begin six games this week. Regular season games at Las Vegas Ballpark against the Brewers and the Rockies. Hi again, everyone. Ken Korak with Johnny Dosko and our entire crew. Now, yesterday, the A's and the Astros in Houston, and the A's got a much-needed win. It was keyed by the long ball featuring Nick Kurtz and Brett Rooker.
10: 2-2 pitch. Driven to right field, moving back is Smith. He looks up, and it is gone! A two-run homer for Kurtz. You knew it was going to happen at some point in Houston, and the A's have their first lead. It's 2-0.
6: Here's the 1-0 pitch. That swung on, drive to deep left field. Forget about it. Trammell just looks up and admires it. It is gone. What a blast from Rooker. And the A's lead 5-0. He's getting hot.
9: And on the mound, the left-hander Gage Jump with his second straight. Great start on the trip. He blanked the Astros over 6 1/3.
10: 0-2 pitch. Got him swinging. High fastball, 96 up top. Walker is out. And a 1-2-3 inning for Jump. He has sat down his last 10 straight and has six scoreless innings of starting work. Through six innings, it's the A's 5 and the Astros nothing.
9: And then we go to the bottom of the ninth. It was Hogan Harris trying to finish the game for the green and gold.
6: Harris to the plate. The 2-2 breaking ball is swung on and popped up. This will do it. Alika Williams is under and he makes the catch and the A's win it 5-0. Great win for the ball club. And with the win, go to 31-34 on the year.
9: And now tonight here in Vegas, the A's will take their shots against the red-hot Brewers, who lead the National League Central by 5 games over the Cardinals. Meanwhile, the Athletics are 3.5, make that 2.5 behind Seattle in the American League West. As we said, the Brewers and the Rockies, as the A's will play regular season games here in Vegas for the first time since the A's opened the season down at Cashman Field in 1996. Jeffrey Springs goes for the A's tonight. Left-hander, the former Giant and Red Sox, Kyle Harrison will pitch for the Brewers, and Johnny D will have the starting lineups coming up right after this.
1: paid advertising.
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0: Las Vegas Ballpark, getting ready for the first game of this three-game set. First game of this six-game homestand in Las Vegas. We're at Las Vegas Ballpark in beautiful Summerlin. They have the flyover right now. And it has been, it's an electric atmosphere already. Packed house here. A lot of green and gold at the ballpark. And it should be a lot of fun here as the A's will have home games. Three against the Brewers, three against the Rockies. Now the starting lineup for Milwaukee, as Kent mentioned, coming 40-23. And they're leading the NL Central by five games. They've won 22 of their last 29 ball games. And it will be Christian Yelich to lead things off. He's the designated hitter. Jackson Churio is the left fielder who's batting second. Bryce Terang is the second baseman. He's in the three slot. In the cleanup spot for the Brewers is William Contreras. He's doing the catching. Jake Bowers is in right field batting fifth. Andrew Vaughn is the first baseman. He's in the sixth slot. It's Gary Mitchell to play center field about seventh. Luis Renjifo, the former Angel, he's batting eighth. He's at third base, and Joey Ortiz is the shortstop, and he's batting ninth, all against the left-hander Jeffrey Springs. Now, Springs, he comes in with a record of 3-6, an earned average of 4.37. He hasn't won since the 14th of April, that game against the Texas Rangers. He's lost his last four starts. He's lost six of his last eight starts. A couple of no decisions in there, so he's pitched well enough to win at times. His last start, he went five innings, allowed six hits and five runs, just two earned. He did walk one. He struck out seven, which tied his season high. That was against the Mariners. And again, he was tagged with the loss, though. Again, that's his sixth loss in nine decisions. Now, starting lineup for the Athletics, it's Shea Langeliers to lead things off. He's doing the catching. Nick Kurtz in that two slot at first base. Colby Thomas is the right fielder batting third. It's Brent Rooker, the designated hitter in the cleanup spot. Max Muncy returns. He's at third base batting fifth. Tyler Soderstrom is in left field batting sixth. Henry Bolte is the center fielder batting seventh. Zach Geloff batting eighth and playing second base. And Alika Williams is the shortstop. He is batting ninth. All against left-hander Kyle Harrison. He's 7-1, earner an average of 1.57. Our key performers today, and we have our key performers every night. They're brought to you by Golden State Lumber and Showrooms with the premier inventory across the Bay Area, Sacramento, and Stockton. One is Jeffrey Springs. Jeffrey Springs has got to find a way to keep the ball in the ballpark against this Brewers team. They've got some pop. Jake Bowers with 11 home runs. Bryce Terang has 9. But, of course, this ballpark can look really small with many players. So see what Jeffrey Springs can do in this game today. This copyrighted broadcast presented by Authority of the Athletics may not be reproduced or retransmitted in any form. And the accounts and descriptions of this game may not be disseminated without the express written consent of the A's. So it's the Brewers and the A's. For the A's, game number 66, and now for the play-by-play once again, here's Ken.
1: Christian Yelich will lead it off for the Brewers. And then Churio and Terang against Jeffrey Springs. The Brewers have the kind of powder blue jerseys tonight, and the Athletics, the home whites at Las Vegas Ballpark. Cloudy skies, but it's actually pretty comfortable. And the pitch by Springs is a fastball for a strike in the outside corner. It is 93 degrees at first pitch at 7:05. The Brewers are 40-23. The A's are 31-34. It's a breezy night, and the breeze is blowing out, and Springs with a pitch, and that's taken high, and it's one ball and one strike. Jeffrey 3-6, a 4.37 ERA. The A's and the Brewers, the first of three, day off on Thursday. The A's and the Rockies right here beginning Friday night. And now the pitch, and that swung on and hit foul down the left field line, out of play. Nick Kurtz at first for the A's. Geloff's at second tonight. Alika Williams at short, just off the IL. Max Muncy's at third. Langeliers behind the plate. Soderstrom in left, Bolte in center, Colby Thomas in right. And Brent Rooker is DHing for Mark Kotze. Hands over the head, the 1-2 pitch is whistled foul left side. The A's occupy the first base dugout at the ballpark here in Summerlin, Nevada, which is still part of Las Vegas city limits, but up west of the strip by around maybe a dozen miles or so west of the strip. And the pitch is foul back out of play, and the count holds at 1-2. How you doing, Mr. Dosco?
0: Doing great. Thanks for asking. How are you doing?
1: Yeah, we're thrilled to be here.
0: Yeah, love it here.
1: Packed house, likely capacity for all six games of this A's homestand. And now here's the 1-2 pitch on the way, and that's taken high and outside, and the count 2-2.
0: Yeah, it's nice to be here. You know, it's and of course, downtown Summerlin's so nice. All the shops down there and everything, and the fans have come out. I mean, they have got a lot of energy tonight.
1: Well, it's certainly different from spring training.
0: Yeah.
1: Now, the 2-2 pitch by Springs is swung on a fly ball center field. Playable. Bolte is right there. About three steps to his left. He makes the catch. And that's the way our ball game begins. That'll bring up Jackson Churio. Yeah, the A's have played a bunch of games here over the years, but all of them before tonight have been in spring training.
0: That's right. And as you said, the energy, it's okay, but nothing like this.
1: Here's Jackson Churio, right-handed hitter. 293, four homers, 16 RBIs. He's from Venezuela. Now in his third year with the Brewers, and the pitch by Springs is taken for a strike. Clint Vondrak is the plate umpire. Brock Ballew is at first. Tyler Jones at second. Todd Tichenor is over at third. The A's are 13-9 all-time in interleague play against the Brewers. Here's the 0-1 pitch, and Churio line drive off the glove of Kurtz into right field for a base hit. Thomas Fields and plays it back. Kurtz leaping as high as he could. I think that ball, Johnny, ticked off the edge of his mitt.
0: It did. A great reaction from Kurtz. I think it was like 107 off the bat, and Kurtz almost was able to make the leaping grab.
1: Here's Bryce Terang, who checks in batting 281, nine homers, 39 RBIs. Just getting started, one out, one on, top of the first, no score. Lights are on, but a long ways from taking effect. Muncy even with the bag over at third. And Springs a lob over to first, not in time. Spencer Allen is coaching at first for the Brewers. And Matt Erickson's over at third for their skipper, Pat Murphy. And they have been a fixture in the postseason in the recent past. Springs out of the stretch, and the pitch is fouled back out of play, left side.
0: Yeah, Pat
1: 340,
0: Murphy.
1: I was going to say, Johnny, yeah, with the dimensions, 340 down the lines here. Left center and right center, 380, and 415 to straightaway center field. This ballpark opened in 2019. And the pitch, and that's taken just a little bit low. 2-1,
0: and it absolutely flies here. The ball flies here.
1: Yeah, I mean, not only is it 93 degrees, but there is an elevation up here, Johnny,
0: yes,
1: of around 3,000 feet.
0: Yep.
1: The outfield toward left, the other way. Infield pretty much straight up, and this one's taken outside. 2-1 by Terang, a left-handed hitter. First-round pick out of high school in Southern California from Corona, and that was in 2018. And he's 11 for 27 this month. Springs a move to first, close play, and diving back is Jackson Churio. Springs needs a win.
0: He does.
1: It's been a long time.
0: It has. April 14th, so you're going on 2 months. He's been well enough to win several times, but able to get the W.
1: Faced the Cubs in his last start at Wrigley on Wednesday. 3 2/3, seven hits, four runs. The pitch is taken inside. That might have been is brutalist a word? Like, that might have been the brutalist loss for the A's this year.
0: If it isn't a word, we're going to make it a word.
1: Right?
0: We're going to make it a word.
1: That was a 6-3 lead in the ninth.
0: That was a heart-wrenching loss, yeah. No question. That was tough.
1: So the count 3-1. Thomas about 100 feet off the line and right, and this pitch is a fly ball, a shallow left. Soderstrom coming on, and he's going to get there, and he makes the catch. Terang flies to left, and that'll bring up the veteran catcher, William Contreras. William Contreras at 285 and five home runs, 39 RBIs. Churio's at first, two out, top of the first, no score. The Brewers have been red hot. They're 27-10 in their last 37 games. And the pitch outside, 1-0, and entering play today on this 8th of June. They lead the Cardinals by five games in the NL Central.
0: It's funny. You look at the averages, and you're like, how is this happening? But, of course, the pitching.
1: Pitching has been great.
0: Yeah.
1: Here's the pitch, and that's fouled back. The A's are not going to see. They're not going to miss. But they're not going to see Jacob Mizorowski during this series.
0: You don't want to see him right now. Man, he has one earned run in his last seven starts.
1: It's like every start now, it's like 40 or 50 yeah. pitches that are 101 miles an hour or faster.
0: That's absurd.
1: Now, the 1-1 delivery, instead of throw to first, and Churio's back, Contreras batting, and Bowers is on deck. Over in the American League West entering tonight, the Mariners lead the Rangers by a game and a half, the A's 2.5, the Astros 4.5, and the Angels 9. And the 1-1 pitch on the way, and that's taken high in 2-1. This is, of course, the home of the A's AAA ball club, the Aviators. And the 2-1 pitch, and that's a check swing. That'll be a strike. I came out here for the game on Saturday night, Johnny.
0: Yeah.
1: And after four innings, now the Aviators were playing Reno. After four innings, the score was 19-5 in favor of the Aviators.
0: That's tough.
1: The final score was 21-10. Here's the 2-2 pitch, and that just missed the inside corner. Full count, 3-2. Yelich flied out. Churio single. Terang flied out. Contreras batting. He's a right-handed hitter, deep in the box, right on top of the plate. Runner goes. The pitch is swung on and a foul tip. So Contreras stays alive. Both teams flew out here yesterday. The Rockies finished, or the Brewers finished their series against the Rockies in Denver, and they swept three games there. And they had 28 runs on 38 hits.
0: It's funny, you're talking about the Coastal League. A scout told me there's never been a bigger difference between AAA and big league pitching right now.
1: I believe it. Now again, the 3-2 pitch by Springs. He fires, and that's high. So two on and two out, and Jake Bowers is coming up.
0: That's the one thing in a ballpark like this. I mean, you just cannot deliver the base on balls, especially against this Brewers team. They will make you pay.
1: And that's what Kotze was alluding to on the manager show on your pregame. He said, if you give up six home runs and they're all solos, well, at least you weren't putting people on base with a base on balls. Two out, two on, top of the first, no score. Springs delivers, lefty on lefty. Bowers takes a strike in the outside corner. Bowers, been around a long time. He's been well-traveled. He can play first base in the outfield. He's playing right field tonight for Milwaukee. And he's hitting .281. 11 homers, 40 runs batted in. Churio at second, Contreras at first. Infield to pull. The outfield the other way. And Bowers looks at one just outside. And Springs, I think, is going to challenge it.
2: Pitcher's challenging ball call.
1: So that is a rare pitcher challenge. I'm not totally sure Johnny if Springs really wanted a challenge.
0: He'll take it. He said, I don't want the challenge. He put his hands in the air, but he'll take it. That's hilarious.
1: The lesson there?
0: Yeah.
1: Go with your instincts.
0: Yes, go with your gut, for sure.
1: Now 0-2 to Jake Bowers, and a fastball high and inside, so it's 1-2. Jeffrey is 0-6 in his last nine starts and a 5.96 ERA. He is 0-1 in two starts lifetime against the Brewers, facing them in 22 and also last year. And we're on a pickoff on a second, close play, and diving back is Churio as the shortstop Alika Williams snuck in behind Churio, and Churio diving back.
0: Good timing play there from Springs and Williams. Made it close.
1: So the count 1-2. Jackson Churio's at second, Contreras at first. Bowers a left-hander hitter. Andrew Vaughn is on deck. Bolte about four steps toward left center. And the 1-2 pitch is a breaking ball that just missed the outside corner. A's picked up a game on the Mariners yesterday with the A's win and the blanking of the Astros 5-0. And the Mariners lost to the Tigers 5-4.
0: Yeah, a two-run single by McGonigal.
1: Yeah, in the ninth inning. Tigers took two out of three in that series. But still, the Mariners entering tonight have won 9 of their last 12.
0: Just keep waiting for the Tigers to get hot, right?
1: Well, and especially with Scoobal and this lights out in his rehab assignment.
0: Yeah.
1: And the 2-2 delivery, and that swung on it. A chopper over the head of Muncy into left for a base hit. Around third is Churio, and he comes to the plate and scores. Stopping in second is Contreras, and Jake Bowers with a bouncy ball that just kangarooed over the head of the A's third baseman, Max Muncy. He had no chance, and the Brewers take a 1-0 lead.
0: Just hit that hard dirt in front of home plate, and as you said, no chance for Muncy, and now Emo's going to go out there and check on the lefty. But again, the base on balls, right?
1: Yeah, and Andrew Vaughn will be coming up, and like Johnny said, Emerson heads to the mound. By the way, this first inning is brought to you by Golden State Lumber and Showrooms with the premier inventory across the Bay Area, Sacramento, and Stockton. 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Contreras stopped at second. Bowers singles to left for his 41st RBI. And here's Andrew Vaughn. And the pitch by Springs, and that's taken for a strike in the outside corner. Andrew Vaughn, one-time number one pick of the White Sox out of Cal. And he was dealt by the Sox to the Brewers last year, Johnny, and that not only helped turn the Brewers around, but it turned around the career of Vaughn. And looks at one outside, and the count 1-1.
0: It did. He was completely revitalized, looked like a completely different player, and just, you could tell, it was a weight off his shoulder for some reason with the White Sox. He just happened to be a Brewer.
1: Tons of power. He's from Santa Rosa, California, and the pitch to Andrew is high inside. He was leaning out over the plate. Then he got buzzed by an inside fastball at 92. Springs has thrown a lot of pitches here, Johnny.
0: He has.
1: He's approaching 30. 1-0 Milwaukee. Spread stance, slightly open, right-handed hitter, and that one is high and outside. Now the count 3-1. Vaughn began this year on the IL with a fractured hamate bone. And tonight he's playing in his 27th game. Lots of room in left center, infield to pole, well off the line over at first is Kurtz, and a bluff, and back to the bag at second is Contreras. Springs has thrown 30 pitches, and they're stirring around now in the A's bullpen. Here's his 3-1 pitch, and Vaughn pops it up, right field heading in the corner, drifting back and on the track, and waiting for his Colby Thomas almost at the wall, and he makes the catch. That's an example of how the ball is going to carry tonight. So Vaughn finds to right. The Brewers get one, they leave two, with the A's coming up in the bottom half.
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1: 1-0 Milwaukee, bottom of the first here in Vegas. Langeliers leads it off, and then Kurtz and Thomas. Against Kyle Harrison, he delivers a fastball drilled to left, way back. How far will it fly? One pitch and Langeliers ties the game. A massive shot by Langeliers. 1-1 in the bottom of the first.
0: You talk about sitting dead red early. He just pounced on that pitch. Wow, what a shot.
1: Beyond the left field fence here is the Golden Knights practice facility. If it wasn't completely covered, Johnny, it might have landed at center ice out there.
0: No doubt. What a blast.
1: His 17th home run. Here's Kurtz. Speaking of the Golden Knights, it's a big night for sports in Vegas tomorrow. Swung on a miss by Kurtz. They're hosting Game 3 of the Stanley Cup playoffs tomorrow, and of course the A's are playing here.
0: Are you ready for the distance?
1: 480 feet.
0: 483, you're good. 483. Man.
1: That might be the longest home run in baseball.
0: I think so. 108 off the bat.
1: Have to check it out. Now Kurtz swings in a foul tip. So it's 1-1. The Brewers defensively have Andrew Vaughn at first, Bryce Terang at second, Joey Ortiz at short, Luis Renjifo over at third, Contreras behind the plate, swung on him as tied him up inside with a fastball, 95. Kurtz, K's, Colby Thomas coming up. Churio is in left, Garrett Mitchell is in center, Jake Bauer is in right. Christian Yelich is DHing for Pat Murphy. So here's Colby, and the pitch to Thomas is swung out and missed. Came off the bench the other day and delivered a home run for the Athletics, pinch hitting.
0: Yeah, pretty good blast, too, onto Waveland Avenue.
1: Yeah, at Wrigley Field. Here's the 0-1 pitch to Colby, and that's taken for a strike at the knees, 0-2, delivered by Kyle Harrison, third-round pick of the Giants in 2020 out of De La Salle High in the East Bay. 0-2 pitch, and that's outside 1-2.
0: By the way, Nate Littlefield telling us that that's the that's the longest home run for Shea in his career. His previous high was 467 against the Rangers April the 15th.
1: Thanks to Nate the Great.
0: Yeah, appreciate that.
1: Longest this year in baseball. And Colby takes inside.
0: Man.
1: Rooker is on deck. Rooker homered for the A's against the Astros yesterday, along with Nick Kurtz, who went deep for the 12th time. Rooker's was his 10th, and Colby, that one bounces up there in a full count. Harrison has been lights out. He faced his former team on Tuesday, the Giants. He struck out a dozen in 5 2/3 innings.
0: You know, that felt good.
1: Sure did. His 3-2 pitch to Colby, and that's high inside. So Thomas walks. It comes with one out. In the bottom of the first, in a 1-1 tie, and here's Rooker. Well, Harrison, his time with the Giants, it never really kicked in for him. Bothered by injuries and, you know, ineffectiveness. And then last year, he was dealt by the Giants to the Red Sox in the Devers trade. Swung on, foul back, out of play.
0: Yeah, it's puzzling. I mean, he was an untouchable for a year and a half, 2 years. Teams would ask about Harrison, and Giants say no way. He said, don't even. That's a non-starter.
1: You're right? Talking about things feeling good.
0: Yeah.
1: And now Rooker waits. Harrison ready at the belt, throws, and Brent takes outside. In that game we talked about, he struck out Devers three times.
0: Yeah, that must have felt good.
1: Then this past off season, he was dealt by the Red Sox to the Brewers. And he is 7-1 with a 1.57 ERA, making his 12th start of the year. Rooker, a right-handed hitter, swings and misses. And the count now 1-2. Last four starts, he's 4-0 with an 0.38 ERA. Here's the 1-2 delivery, and Harrison throws, and Rooker swings and misses. So AK's on a changeup. Two away. And now the return of Max Muncy, who came off the IL today, and the corresponding move was the Athletics sending Darryl Hernandez down to AAA. Max was 10 for 27 with three home runs on his rehab assignment with the Aviators, and he takes outside, one ball, no strikes. Fractured left hand after being hit by a pitch. He went on the IL on the 26th of April. The pitch by Harrison, and Max is buzzed by a fastball inside. Not 2-0. Center fielder Mitchell's about three steps toward right center. The infield to pull. Lots of room on the right side. Max waits. Harrison throws, and Muncy, it's a high pop. Short right center field. Going out from second is Bryce Terang. He's there drifting with it, and he makes the catch. The A's tied up, and it happened quickly. Langelier is the leadoff moonshot to left field, and after one, it's the A's and the Brewers in a 1-1 tie.
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0: at 6:05. Here's the 1-1 pitch, and that's taken outside. 2-1. He is going to warm up.
1: As we get kind of
0: move along through the week, yeah, and then to the weekend, Johnny.
1: Not great for the pitchers. That's not great news.
0: No. Here's the 2-1 delivery, and that swung on a shot on the ground. Backhand is short. Great play. Alika Williams, a throw and a hop, and it's dug out by Kurtz. Sensational play on both ends. Williams was playing and shaded over toward the bag, man, shortstop. He had to backtrack to the backhand side, then making an acrobatic throw to first on a hop. And then somehow Kurtz, who had to sprawl into the dirt to receive the throw and also make the stretch over there. And the A's complete a pretty dazzling 6-3 play for the first out of the top of the second.
1: No question. I mean, Alika Williams, he's a big league shortstop, a good one. That was a fine play.
0: Here is Renjifo, a switch hitter batting right, dribbling one foul straight back, and it's 0-1. And it's no coincidence that Alika Williams has been drawing the majority of his starts, Johnny, when these feature a left-handed starter. And here's the 0-1 pitch by Springs, and that's taken outside by Renjifo. One ball,
1: you know,
0: one
1: strike. What I also like about that play is the internal clock of Williams understanding who was running, right? Garrett Mitchell running. He knew he had to hurry. Quick release. Mm-hmm. Throw was low. He knew he had the big man over there at first base.
0: Hands over the head. Springs delivers, and Renjifo takes outside. It's 2-1. The A's have seen plenty of Renjifo over the years. Of course, all of his seasons with the Angels. And the pitch to Renjifo is batting right, swung on, foul back. That got a piece, I think, maybe the plate umpire, Clint Vondrak.
1: It did. Shea is tending to him right now.
0: Yeah.
1: But I'll tell you, you know, I'm not sure. I didn't look up Renjifo's career numbers against the A's when he was with the A's. It just seems like he was in the middle of all their rallies when he went against the A's.
0: Well, he was almost on the all-gear and Anderson team.
1: Yeah,
0: there.
1: He was good, right?
0: A few years where he just wore out the A's.
1: Yeah.
0: Well, Vondrak says he's okay. Playing in the top of the second. A's and the Brewers in a 1-1 tie. 30 years after the A's played the first ever regular season major league game in Vegas. Swung on a bouncy ball third base way. The A's opened the season, regular season, in 1996 at Old Cashman Field. And they played six games, two against the Blue Jays and four against the Tigers. That was because the Coliseum was, quote, being renovated for football.
1: That's right.
0: And swung on and missed. Foul tip held by Langoliers, so Renjifo K's two away. And that'll bring up Joey Ortiz.
1: Good old Cashman. Talk about hitter-friendly ballpark. That was crazy.
0: Yes. Yeah, and the pitch to Ortiz is drilled to left. That'll be a base hit for Ortiz. Over to get it to Soderstrom, and he plays it back. And so Ortiz whistles a base hit to left, and that'll bring up Christian Yelich. He fly to center in the first. Here's a note for you, Johnny. If you go back to 96, and the last game the A's played there on that homestand, the six games, and the first game here, the A's bookending those two series with home runs.
1: Really?
0: Yeah. Here it is by Springs, and a fastball is taken outside. One ball, no strikes.
1: Funny, I was, speaking of home runs, I was thinking about the last home run at Cashman Field was by Pete Alonso. Tyler Beattie threw it, and that walked off Cashman Field. That was it. 2018.
0: Here's the 1-0 with two out. We're in the second, and Springs throws, and a breaking ball, a strike on the inside corner. Well, the A's, they were 1-4 going into the last game of that, the week's worth of baseball against the Blue Jays and the Tigers in 96. Bottom of the ninth inning on a Sunday afternoon, a walk-off home run by Geronimo Barroa. And then tonight, leadoff home run in the first by Langoliers.
1: How about that?
0: So there you go, Johnny D.
1: That's why baseball's perfect, right? See those things all the time.
0: Here's Yelich with the

0: a 1-1 lefty on lefty matchup. And the pitch by Springs, and that's taken inside. And it's 2 balls and 1 strike. Yelich led off the game by flying to center. A lot of injuries for Yelich, but when he's been healthy, he's been a very good player over the years. Lifetime 285 hitter. 237 home runs. Springs deals to him, and it's a shot on the ground, but right to second at Gelof, who gobbles it up. Flip to first for the out. Yelich is out. Runner left at first. The Brewers fail to score, and after 1.5 in Vegas, it's a 1-1 tie.
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0: Soderstrom leads off for the A's, bottom of the second. It's a 1-1 tie. I hope you can join us on the radio tomorrow. Johnny will have the pregame coverage live from the booth here at 6 o'clock. And then 7:05 for the first pitch. Soderstrom, 228, 8 homers, 30 RBIs. And the pitch is a strike, and it's 0-1, delivered by Kyle Harrison. The outfield toward left, the infield to pull. The pitch to Tyler is a fly ball foul left side out of play. Yeah, the Golden Knights practice facility is just beyond the left field wall here.
5: They have night fever around here, don't they?
0: Sure do. And they, you know, it's not an arena, but they can seat it maybe for their practices, Johnny, about 2,000 people can.
5: Yeah.
0: And they sell out for their practices over there.
5: Man.
0: It's a big deal for sure.
5: Didn't hurt winning it your first year. That right. Didn't hurt.
0: And here's the 1-2 pitch. And Tyler, it's a ground ball to first, back of the bag. Andrew Vaughn has it, goes to the bag, one away. And that'll bring up Bolte, who's batting at 309. The last time we saw Bolte playing for the A's in a game here, it was in spring training against the Angels. Remember that Bolte and Tommy White were batting back-to-back, and they had, like, 8 hits in that game.
5: They did.
0: On a Sunday afternoon against the Angels.
5: Oh, this is incredible games. And Bolte, you pressed so much in spring training.
0: 1-0, 1 strike. 1 out, bottom of the second. And Henry, it's a ground ball to short, charging up with it. The throw by Joey Ortiz is just in time with Bolte flying down the line. So it's 2-1, Gelof coming up.
5: That's a routine ground ball and 2 hops, Kenny, and he almost beat it out.
0: He And the pitch, and Gelof swings and misses. Well, that the game we were referring to with Bolte was on March 8th. And Bolte and White combined to go 7-for-8 with 3 home runs in that game.
5: Wow.
0: Swung on and missed by Gelof. It's 0-2.
5: Exactly 3 months ago today. Amazing.
0: There you go. Gelof, 264, 8 homers, 21 RBIs. Hitting room in left center, right-handed hitter, and the pitch to Zach is high and outside. We'll see how things go with Gelof and with Max Muncy and also with Jeff McNeil. Muncy coming off the IL, playing third base, where Gelof have been doing a fine job defensively. Zach playing second tonight. Now lifts one to deep right center. Bauer's going back. Bauer's at the track, and it's going to be off the wall. It's played back by the center fielder Mitchell, and Gelof will slide into second with a double. They drills one off the right center field fence at the 380 mark out there.
5: We've seen that pop the other way, and I'm telling you, he's been getting a lot of his hits that way, and that extends his hitting streak to 13 games now.
0: And he's batting over 360 during that streak.
5: Man.
0: Well, the Athletics have their second hit. And here's Alika Williams. And the pitch to Alika swung on and fouled back.
5: You bring up a good point, though, because, you know, Gelof's been manning the hot corner. And you look at Muncy, and Muncy's going to play there now. But Kotze didn't count it out. He didn't say this doesn't mean that Gelof's not going to play third base in the future. Just doing it for this game today.
0: Here's Williams, a right-handed hitter. Alika takes outside, and the count is 1-1.
5: You see how they play it there with McNeil, and she said.
0: Harrison turns, delivers. Alika takes a strike. Bottom of the second, a 1-1 tie.
5: Because Gelof, he's done a nice job over there at third base, but there's no question about it.
0: Well, Kotze on the manager show hinted at a platoon.
5: Yeah.
0: We'll see how that goes. Now, here's the 1-2 to Alika. Swung on, foul back. Alika Williams, after he was acquired by the A's from the Pirates, he didn't come here. He went straight to the big leagues. So he's the first time he's played a ball game here at Las Vegas Ballpark. And now here's the 1-2 pitch to Alika on the way, and it's swung on, foul back. By my count, Johnny, there are 18 members of the A's ball club tonight. Actually, make it 19 with Muncy, who have played for the Aviators at this park. And the 1-2 pitch on the way. Williams takes low. 2 balls and 2 strikes. And how will that factor in as the A's play these 6 games?
5: It could a little bit, right? Familiarity.
0: Well, it couldn't hurt.
5: Yeah.
0: A's 1, Brewers 1. And the pitch to Williams on the way. And that just missed out and in. And now the count 3-2. Langeliers on deck. And the pitch, and Alika, it's a drive down the right field line, slicing in the corner, right down the line, and it's a fair ball. Now hits off the wall. Scoring is Gelof, and going to second with a double is Williams. Back-to-back doubles in this bottom of the second for the A's, and they take a 2-1 lead. That ball hit down the right field line. You're kind of thinking it's going to slice foul, but it stayed right on that line.
5: It did. It didn't slice. It was wild. And it's funny because we talk about how important the bottom of the order is to get on base for the Langeliers and the Kurtzes and the Thomases. That's a big double for Williams.
0: And the wind, it didn't hurt there at all.
5: No.
0: Either, and maybe helping to keep that ball fair. So here's Langeliers, and Shea takes a strike on the outside corner. So the A's have 3 hits. Home run and 2 doubles. 2-1 in the bottom of the second. And the pitch by Harrison out of the stretch. He deals, and Shea takes outside. And the count 1-1. Bear with us a little bit, folks, as you're listening. And I'm not going to belabor the point, but we're working in a minor league ballpark.
5: Yes.
0: And they're trying to accommodate two radios and two TVs. Here's the 1-1 pitch. And it's taken for a strike. You know, for me, seeing the left side of the infield and seeing left field is a bit of a challenge.
5: It is. And it's funny, you slide over and I have to slide over. Basically,
0: we're going to get through it.
5: Yeah.
0: The count 1-2.
5: This worked it like synchronized swimming. You'll just come over and I'll just go over here, right?
0: It's hard to fathom that thought with you and me.
5: Yeah, that's true.
0: So here's the pitch to Langeliers, and that's on the outside corner, ring him up. But he is jump in front on the doubles by Giloff and Williams. And after two complete, he is lead the Brewers 2-1.
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0: After two complete, game one of this six-game stretch for the A's in Vegas, the A's lead the Brewers 2-1. And top of the third, here's Johnny D.
5: So Jackson Churio will lead things off. Churio, Turan, Contreras, as the left-hander Jeffrey Springs pitching with the lead now. As he comes to the plate, the pitch then misses, one ball in, no strikes. 2-1, the A's lead it. Jackson Churio, he is 4-for-17 on the road trip, right-handed hitter. As Springs delivers in the pitch, that's a little chopper up along third. Be a tough play for Muncy as he gobbles it up on to first, not in time. Good speed for Churio. He's now 2-for-2. No chance for Muncy trying to make that play on the run. And it's an infield single.
0: Great play by Chris to field the throw and also not get hurt. That's scary when the throw tails toward the home plate side of first and the first baseman's trying to make the catch and the runner is going down.
5: Worry about a wrist injury,
0: you
5: right?
0: You really do.
5: Yes. So, Churio singles. Here's Bryce Turang, the second baseman. Left on left. Turang 279 on the year as Springs delivers and the pitch is taken down and away with a breaking ball. One ball and no strikes. 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In with the bag at third is Muncy. He's about 25 feet off the line. As Springs from the far third base side of the rubber, he's at the belt and out of the plate in the pitch. That's a bender, misses down and away. It's 2-0 on Bryce Turang. Establishing himself as one of the better second basemen in baseball. So solid defensively, and now the bat. He's coming around. He has 9 homers, driven in 39 runs. Slugging at a .477 clip as the left-hander at the belt, now to the plate and the pitch. Fastball, swing out, drive to deep right center. Going back as Thomas looks up, and it is gone. pass from Bryce Terang. And that's his 10th of the year. RBI's 40-41. And the Brewers lead it 3-2. And there was no doubt about it off the bat. Quite a shot from the Brewers' second baseman. It's now a 3-2 ball game. And for that was 443 feet, Ken. 108 off the bat. Man.
0: Get used to it out here, man.
5: Here we go. So 3-2 Milwaukee. It'll be a seesaw affair. Already is, as William Contreras, the hitter, and he swings and pops it up. The shortstop, Alika Williams, is drifting out, still drifting out, and makes the catch 10 feet from the infield dirt. And there is one away.
0: So it's going to warm up. We talked about it earlier, and I think that we'll have a couple of game time temperatures that will exceed 100 degrees.
5: I can't imagine that 8 runs in this game will be enough to win it. I don't think so. Yeah.
0: No.
5: There is Jake Bowers, who singled in the first inning. That's no knock on Springs or Harrison. Just kind of where they're playing, as left on left as the pitch is taken inside. Almost hit him. One ball, no strike.
0: The other thing, though, in fairness to the ballpark or the conditions, those two home runs would have been home runs in the Grand Canyon.
5: No question. Both were absolute bombs. So 1-0 the count on Bowers. As Springs delivers breaking ball. It's a towering blast down the right field line, looking foul. Three runs, five hits for the Brewers. Two runs, three hits for the A's. We're in the top half of the third. Appreciate you joining us on this Monday night, as Springs delivers in the pitch. Fastball misses outside. And the count on Bowers now 2-1.
0: One of the keys will be managing your bullpen. And the A's do have the day off on Thursday. That'll help.
5: Yeah, Bowers is 5-for-7 on the trip. Yeah, Springs delivers, and the pitch misses outside. It's now 3-1. On deck hitter is Andrew Vaughn. Brewers 40-23 coming in. Can't mention how hot they've been. And 122 of 29 is the 3-1 pitch. That's taken for a high strike. And it's 3-2. Springs. He's already at 57 pitches on the night. We're in the top of the third. Left-hander delivers in the pitch. That swung on. Hit on the right side. Oh, diving play by Geloff. What a play by Zach. Oh, what a play by the second baseman for the A's. Diving to his left. Went on the outfield grass. That's a fine play. And there are two away.
0: You know, it's going to be really tough to take him out of the lineup. We'll see how it plays out. We're not saying that he is going to come out, you know, with Muncy coming off the IL, and Jeff McNeil has to play, Johnny. But going to be tough to take him out at any time.
5: Well, you got
0: to
5: love that he's just moved over to second base and already made an outstanding play. Here's Vaughn. As Andrew Vaughn, a fly ball to center, but that's it. Well, Bolte going back, looks up, and this ball is gone. So Andrew Vaughn has hit it out. And it's now a 4-2 Milwaukee lead. That's his second home run of the year and his 14th RBI, and it's a 4-2 deficit for the A's. Two home runs in the inning for Milwaukee, and there's Garrett Mitchell, who was robbed by Alika Williams, the shortstop, in the second inning, so left on left. As Springs delivers, and the pitch taken for a strike, and it's nothing and one.
0: And the wind is really picking up.
5: Yes, it is.
0: And when it comes out of the southwest, that's a hitter's wind at this ballpark.
5: Here's the pitch from Springs. That's one high chopper to first. Kurtz will glove it. He'll take the bag himself. You got to beat him there. And he does. Barely beats the speedy Mitchell to the bag. Three unassisted inning over. But the Brewers with three runs on two homers. three hits, nobody left with 2.5. The Brewers 4 and the A's 2.
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5: We go to the bottom of the third. It's a 4-2 ball game. The Brewers are leading it, and the hitter is Nick Kurtz. Kurtz, Thomas, Rooker against Kyle Harrison. Nick struck out swinging back in the first inning, 0-for-1. As Harrison delivers in the pitch, Matt misses up and in with a fastball, 1 ball and no strikes. For Kurtz, who had a 2-run homer in the third inning of the A's 5-0 win yesterday. It was his 12th of the year. As the pitch, that's taken high. It's now 2-0 on Kurtz. So for Nick, 21 for his last 58. As the former Giant product delivers and the breaking ball taken inside. Now 3-0 on Kurtz. On deck hitter is Colby Thomas. A's come in 11-17 at home as the pitch is taken for a strike on the inside edge. And these six games considered home games for the green and gold. 3-1 the count on Kurtz. Left-hand hitter holds the bat high as the pitch. That swung on line drive right center base hit. Over to cut it off is the center fielder Mitchell. So a sharp single for Kurtz lead off the third. But we're about Thomas. Let's pause for station identification on A's Cast and the A's Radio Network.
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5: With Ken Korak and Chris Townsend and Chris Carey, Jenny Kavnar, Chris Townsend and company, Johnny Dosko with you. Great to have you with us. As Colby Thomas lifts one down the right field line, slicing foul out of play. And it's 0-1. Colby walked in the first inning. 4-2, the Brewers lead it. We're in the bottom of the third here at Las Vegas Ballpark in Summerlin, Nevada. Vaughn holding on Kurtz as Harrison delivers in the pitch. That misses outside. And the count's 1-1. You know, I was almost surprised that the Giants didn't sign Harrison to one of those extensions, extended with young player when you want him to be in his arbitration years and pitches swung on him. I mean, that's how highly the Giants thought of Harrison. And I think they were close to signing him to one of those deals. But it just, again, it didn't quite click for him in San Francisco. And he wasn't the pitcher they thought he was at the time. As the left-hander delivers and the pitch is fouled back. Now, he's still just 24 years old.
0: It's tough to give up a pretty good left-handed arm.
5: Man, is it ever. Especially at the age they gave him up at, right? I mean, left-hander comes set. Not a very big lead for Kurtz. Pitch to Colby. A somewhat high chopper to third. Oh, to short, actually. It goes into left field for a base hit. Moving to his left was Renjifo. He gave way to the shortstop Ortiz. And it was going to be a base hit for Thomas. I think a little communication gap, although not an easy play. I mean, the dirt around home plate is so hard. Any chopper has a chance to get to the outfield.
0: Well, you know, Friday and Saturday out here in Vegas, it was 105 degrees.
5: Yeah.
0: So it's going to bake the infield. It's going to cause plays like that. You know, there was Susan Slusser did a great job of kind of breaking down Harrison and some of the changes he's made. And the Brewers have made some alterations.
5: Mr. Rooker is swung on and missed on a slider. It's nothing and one.
0: That was in the Chronicle after he faced the Giants in that aforementioned start last week. And
5: yeah.
0: Got him over to the first base side of the slab, Johnny. Little different arm angle, which has apparently helped his developing changeup.
5: Left-hander delivers, and the pitch to Rooker misses outside, 1-1.
0: It's dropping down a little bit more. And as he says, fastball command, it all starts with that, and you know, with the A's with Gage jump. You know, that's the best illustration on the A's of how much that can help a pitcher.
5: I hear you on that. I understand all that. Left-hander checks second, and the pitch to Rooker is taken outside, and the count is now 2-1 on Brad, but I still think with that arm, you just don't give up on that kind of arm. I just don't think you do, even though I know he was struggling with the Giants. Thomas and Kurtz take their leads from first and second, and the pitch that misses high 3-1. That's not the
0: I'm
5: same.
0: Not, yeah. I'm not debating yeah. that point. Yeah, yeah, I'm yeah. just giving kudos to the Brewers.
5: Yeah, no doubt.
0: Brewers, they saw something with him
5: yeah.
0: that they knew that they could improve.
5: Oh, no question. And the Brewers.
0: And he's proven them right.
5: And that's not to say. I mean, look, pitchers find it sometimes with other clubs, right? As the left-hander comes set, and the 3-1 pitch is hit foul right side out of play, 3-2. And I'm not debating you. I'm just telling you that I think the Giants just gave up on him too fast. That's my opinion of it. 3-2, the count.
0: Well, they really wanted Devers.
5: They did. And they got him all right.
0: They did. How's that going?
5: Nah, I wouldn't say ideal. As runners take their leads with a 3-2 pitch, that misses ball four. So he loses Rooker. That loads the bases for Muncy. That is the tying run at second base here.
0: What did you say? You said 8 runs wouldn't be enough?
5: 8 runs is not going to be enough. Yeah. So it's a 4-2 ball game.
0: Would you say, like, the first team to 9 will win this game?
5: That's a good one. I don't even know if I even say that, because it's going to be such a seesaw ball game. Home plate umpire with Vondrek. 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So Max Muncy will be the hitter. Bases loaded, nobody out. Muncy popped up to the second baseman Terang in the first inning, 0-1. Right-handed hitters. Harrison at the belt. Hand to the plate, the pitch. That breaking ball checks the swing. Did he go? He did not, says first base umpire. Rock Bayou.
0: Max hit a long home run here on Saturday for the Aviators, part of his rehab against Reno.
5: 1-0 the count on Muncy. Left-hander to the plate and the pitch. Breaking ball for a strike. We are about 3 weeks away from Muncy versus Muncy. We're getting closer. The Dodgers will be at Sutter Health Park in late June. Left-hander comes set. And the 1-1 pitch to Max is taken for a strike. Fastball 95. It's 1-2 on Muncy.
0: That'd be a great pregame show. If they would do it.
5: Oh, Muncy and Muncy?
0: Yeah.
5: We can make that happen.
0: That'd be cool.
5: Yeah. Left-hander comes set. Here's the 1-2 pitch from Harrison. Fastball bounced up the middle to shortstop Ortiz. Can't make the play. Goes under his glove. In to score is Kurtz. Thomas around third. He'll score. And we are tied at 4. We'll see how they score it. 2 runs are in.
0: That's got to be an E6, don't you think?
5: I think so. He tried to make the play on the short hop. And just right under his glove, he thought the ball was coming up, and it did not. It's a 4-4 game here in the bottom of the third. Still nobody out. So it's E6, but I believe it's going to be an RBI because you can't assume he's going to make the play on the double play. It's E6 as lefty delivers to Soderstrom, swung on and fouled up and over his here.
0: Yeah, that's a good call.
5: Oh, and I'm going to give him an RBI on that.
0: You have to give him, yeah.
5: Yep.
0: Good call.
5: So E6, it's a 4-4 game. It's first and third, nobody out. It's 0-1 on Soderstrom, who bounced out to Vaughn, the first baseman in the second inning, 0-1. Left on left as Harrison delivers and the breaking ball misses away, and it's one ball and one strike. I just hope we're not in for a Cubs-Phillies 23-22 job. Remember that game back in the day?
0: It's only the first game of six here.
5: I know. Left-hander comes set. Here's the pitch. That swung on drive to deep center field. Going back is Mitchell, and it is gone.

0: It's a three-run homer for Tyler Soderstrom. And the A's lead it 7-4. For Soderstrom, his ninth of the year, RBIs 31, 32, and 33. It's a five-run third, still nobody out, and here's Henry Bolte.
1: That ball was just flat-out crushed.
0: Here's Bolte, who bounced out to the shortstop Ortiz in the second inning, 0-for-1. Soderstrom, again, that's his ninth.
1: He's reached base safely in 18 straight games.
0: As pitch misses high, 1-0, 434 feet, 104 off the bat. Good note on Soderstrom, 18 straight games, reaching base safely for Tyler.
1: Are you having flashbacks to your Coast League days?
0: Oh, my goodness, indeed. I mean, you could just blindfold me. I could be in El Paso, could be in Salt Lake, could be in
1: Colorado,
0: Vegas,
1: Springs.
0: Colorado Springs,
1: Albuquerque.
0: Absolutely. Reno, the 775. Here's Bolte as the pitch is taken inside. It's going to be a challenge from Contreras. So Contreras challenging the ball call, and he is going to win this challenge. So, count leverage there, and well, I'm sorry, it's 3-1 now on Bolte. 3-1 the count. The left-hander looks in or 2-2 pitch, I should say. Checks the swing. Did he go? He did not. It's 3-2. Yeah, instead of 3-1, it was 2-2. It's now 3-2 on Bolte. Zach Geloff, the on-deck hitter. Grant Anderson, the right-hander, loosening up in the bullpen for the Brewers. Here's the pitch. That's taken inside. He lost him. Ball four. So Bolte walks.
1: And they're challenging.
0: Well, they're challenging again. And again, they're going to win the challenge. So Bolte strikes out. So two good challenges from William Contreras. One away. And here is Zach Geloff, who doubled and scored in the second inning. Extending his hitting streak to 13 games back in the second. A's with a five-run third. They lead it 7-4. As Harrison delivers and the fastball in there for a strike, it's nothing and one. Only had one half inning so far with a zero in it. That was the top of the second for the Brewers. Geloff, right-handed hitter. As Harrison, the leg kick, and now to the plane, the pitch. Breaking ball, swing, drive to deep left field. Looking up is Churio, and it is gone. What a blast from Geloff. And the A's lead it 8-4. That's number 7 for Zach and his 22nd RBI, and it's a 4-run lead for the Athletics. Well, that is now 5 home runs in this game between the two clubs, and we're in the bottom of the third with one out, and Pat Murphy is going to get Harrison. So Murphy will get the lefty. And we'll take a break. 8-4 Athletics, one out here in the third. We'll have more after this.
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0: Anderson is the new pitcher on for the Brewers. He's making his 27th appearance, 1-2, 3.04 ERA, 9 walks, 20 strikeouts, and 26 and 2/3 innings. 142nd career appearance, 2 years in Texas, and this is his second year with the Brewers. All of his appearances have come in relief.
1: Kyle Harris. Go ahead. I'm sorry, John.
0: That's all right. Going to say 21st round pick of the 2018 draft.
1: Kyle Harrison's ERA has jumped a full run.
0: Wow.
1: Tonight.
0: Yeah, it's no picnic. Williams doubled in the second inning, right-handed hitter, as Anderson delivers pitch to a drive to left field. That's hit well on the move, Churio, and he will make the catch about 15 feet from the left field line, a few feet from the track, and there are two away. I mean, anything in the air you feel has a chance, and here's Langoliers. Jay has homered and struck out. That home run is 17th of the year. I would say Langoliers would be the front runner right now, the all-star catcher in the American League.
1: I would think so. I think as great as Kurtz has been, there's huge competition at first base.
0: Yeah, there is. Pitch to Shea is taken for a strike outside edge. Nothing but 8-4 A's were in the bottom of the third.
1: I mean, if Ben Rice was the starting first baseman, you wouldn't have a huge argument with it. I mean, I know that you'd love to see Kurtz make it, but...
0: Yeah, he's having a great year. Here's the pitch. That swung on and foul back. He is. It's nothing in two.
1: There's an abundance of talent at first base in the American League.
0: I mean, there really is. As TK, Tony Kemp, good to see you. Really good to see you. 0-2 the count.
1: My guy.
0: Langoliers, the ninth man to bat in the inning. As Grant Anderson to the plate in the pitch. That swung on, foul back top of the screen.
1: Tony's going to want to grab a bat.
0: Right?
3: Hey, I would love to grab a bat in this ballpark for sure.
0: How about this park?
3: It's beautiful. Look at this turnout. What a turnout.
0: I know.
3: How are you guys?
0: We're doing great. How are you?
3: You guys look great, even though nobody can see you.
0: That's right.
1: That's radio. That's the best thing about it.
0: Langoliers will pop up down the right field line. Terang moving over. Long way to go. And Terang able to make the catch for the out. And the inning is over. We'll have TK. We'll have Tony Kemp in a moment. But the A's with 5 runs. Check that. 6 runs in the inning on 4 hits. An air walk. Nobody left. They had 2 homers. We're through 3 complete. It's the A's 8 and the Brewers 4.
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0: All right, top of the fourth. It is an 8-4 ball game. We have Tony Kemp with us and TK, of course, former Astro, great human, one of the greatest humans on the planet. As the left-hander looks in, springs to the plate, and the first pitch to Renjifo misses 1-0. How you doing, buddy?
3: I'm doing phenomenal. Now I get to sit next and talk baseball with you guys. It's the best.
13: 7 home runs, 2 walks.
0: Well, we appreciate it. It's good to see you, and I know you got a lot going on in your life right now as Springs delivers, and the pitch is taken first strike.
1: When you played in conditions like this, I mean, it obviously favors the hitters, right? Did you love it? Was it still challenging?
3: Yeah.
1: How did you approach it?
3: I think for me, you still have to go and you still have to hit the baseball, right? But I think one big thing when you come to Vegas and you know the ball flies is still stay within yourself, whatever your approach is, stick with that and don't get too big. And, you know, we talked about hitters having success here. You just have to make sure that you're sticking to your approach.
1: So you think that as the pitch is a ball, that it's been beneficial for the A's because they have several players in the lineup who played here for the Aviators.
3: Yeah, well, you got to think about it. I mean, I know I don't want to speak too soon, but it's the top of the fourth, and, you know, you see what the A's have done, and it kind of translates when you get to dig your spikes into a box, and you've had so much success here, your kind of confidence kind of goes through the roof, I feel like.
14: When Hefo walks right now, well, you played with Fresno, who the Astros system, so I know you played at Cashman, and how was playing there?
3: You know what? I feel like the ballparks that nobody wants to go to and play at, I thrived at, like the Coliseum and playing the Aviators in their old park. No one wanted to be there, but I was the kind of guy like, let's strap it on and let's go. Yeah. I feel like that gave me an advantage.
14: Left-hander delivers to Joey Ortiz, and pitching there for a strike counts nothing once. So tell us about your charities, what you're doing. I know you got a lot going right now.
3: We're good. Yeah. We're watching the kids grow up.
14: Yeah.
3: McKenna's 4, Naomi's 2, and being able to be home. And I think the big thing for me right now is just be able to just watch my kids grow. But I got my commercial real estate license.
14: Yeah, yeah. Nice.
3: So just doing some commercial real estate in Nashville and getting that going. And I'm blessed, man. I want to be home, but still I think it's nice to come out and do events like this every now and then and still be a part of the baseball team.
14: I know. I look at you and I see you're retired as the pitch swung on a miss, retired in your 30s. How crazy is that?
3: Who does that?
14: I mean, hardly retired. You're doing a lot of stuff, though.
3: Yeah, I think it's beneficial because, you know, I'm blessed to be able to come back and do things like this, talk to you guys, get on the radio and sign some autographs, and it doesn't feel like work to me.
14: Springs to the plate. The pitch to Ortiz misses high and away. It's now 3-2 on Joey.
1: And obviously, it's been different for the A's. They're Sacramento for 3 years, now here. But having people like yourself, I know Canseco's going to be here, Giambi, Eric Chavez, Lansford, Seidbach, Raleigh Fingers. Do you still feel that there's trying to preserve the tradition of the franchise?
3: Yeah.
1: And how important is that?
3: I mean, you got to think about the names that you just listed. Those are all guys who are A's Hall of Famers. I'm not even close to A's Hall of Famer, but I think it speaks volumes just to be able to be in that group. And I think continuing the conversation of what this organization has meant to so many people, and especially the fans, when we were signing autographs, fans from Oakland who have flown here just to be a part of the team. So it says kind of to what they're trying to build out here, and you see all the guys who've gotten locked up with these long-term contracts, so it's good.
14: Mitch Ortiz swung a little pop-up in his shallow right. Right there is Colby Thomas. He's entering. He makes the catch, and there is one away. I do have to bring something up, and you and I talked about it at the break, because you were the one guy, and you know, look, when Gelof first came up in 2023, I mean, everybody was on the bandwagon. Then when he struggled, you were the guy that said, look, I believe in this guy. I know what he can do. And you have a close relationship with him. You've got to take us through how everything went down.
3: Yeah, I think in 23, he had such a breakout year, especially coming up, being a rookie. No one really knows his name. And just coming onto the scene in such a dominant way. My concern was the next year when he was going to be coming onto the team. And the league knows about you. What are your holes now? And then, unfortunately, he had a lot of strikeouts, and then you could kind of see the league saw some holes in his swing. When he got sent down, me and him had a conversation. I think he was sitting out somewhere after he had his surgery, but I think for him, he's now realizing when he went back to AAA just to get that confidence back of who he really was as a player. And once you're able to do that, because sometimes when you're in the big leagues, the game feels really fast, and to be able to take a step back, to get sit down, to go to AAA, it shows the caliber of player, not just physically, but mentally, what he could do.
14: Yelich hits one down the left field line, slicing foul, and it's nothing and two on Yelich. 8-4 A's, talking to Tony Kemp here in the fourth.
1: So as difficult as it is, sometimes it's best to go down.
3: Yeah, and I think this game is 90% confidence, and it's a lot of fake it until you make it, and I feel like sometimes when you're failing at the highest level, and you've had so much success, and you feel like you're moving backwards, the game is hard. And so now to be able to see what he's been able to do, and now he's going to be solidified in this lineup for the rest of the year with Muncy coming back and now him at second base.
14: There's the 0-2 pitch. That swung on and missed. So he strikes out Yelich, two down. And that will bring up Jackson Churio, the left fielder.
1: So I looked pretty good in your t-shirt today, didn't I?
3: You gotta, you know what?
1: You were shocked by that.
3: I would honestly, if we could put anybody on the front of our website, I think it would be you in that t-shirt in the elevators today.
14: I love that you're doing some modeling now,
1: oh,
14: Kenny.
1: Yeah, right.
14: Love that.
1: Anything for TK.
14: That's right, of course. Churio 2-for-2 as he takes a strike, and it's nothing and one.
3: Yeah, so anyway, it's a blessing to be with you guys. I always have a good time with you guys. You guys understand the game, and just being able to have some time last year and get my feet wet and with the Cardinals and me and you, Johnny.
14: That was fun. I was psyched when I heard you were coming out here. Pitch yeah. misses. I couldn't believe, I was like, that's amazing. I was so happy.
3: Yeah, we have a good time always. And yeah. we FaceTimed, what, a couple weeks ago?
14: Yeah, we sure did.
3: FaceTimed and just chopped it up.
14: Yeah, it's the best. Absolutely.
3: This is what we do.
14: The A's are leading at 8-4. Talking with Tony Kemp from Las Vegas Ballpark. We're in Summerlin as Springs delivers. Pitch swung on and bounced down to the third baseman on a couple of hops. Up with his months ago, the long way to first in time. And the inning is over. TK, thanks so much.
3: Hey, y'all are the best. Thanks for having
14: Appreciate
3: me.
14: Appreciate you. Love you, buddy.
1: Thanks, Tony.
14: We go to the bottom of the fourth. 8-4 Athletics.
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14: We go to the bottom of the fourth inning, and we have legend after legend here. We got Raleigh Fingers with us. Kidding me? So Raleigh will join us here as Kurt swings and chops it foul. A's are leading it by a score of 8-4. We're in the bottom half of the fourth inning, and Raleigh has joined
1: us. Move in here, Raleigh, so you can see the game. Come on in.
19: All right.
14: Come on. Of course, we have Raleigh on, of course, Athletic and a Brewer. As he checks his swing, did he go? He did go, and it's nothing to do. How you doing, buddy?
19: Doing great.
14: Good. Good to see you.
1: There you go. Yeah.
19: Got you.
1: Yeah, these are two of your clubs right here.
19: Yeah, it's unusual to see the Brewers and the A's walking around in the same field.
14: That's right.
1: Well, they used to be in the same league.
19: Yeah, it's been a while since I've seen a game with us, with the A's and the Brewers.
1: Yeah. I kind of miss the Brewers being in the American League.
19: Yeah, that's right. They don't do that anymore.
14: Nope.
19: This kid here hitting right now is a pretty good prospect.
14: Pretty special.
19: Yeah, he's a good player.
14: He is 1-for-2. He has struck out and singled. As Anderson delivers, big swing and a miss. Down he goes. So Kurt strikes out, one away. What you been up to?
19: Oh, I live here in Vegas and trying to deal with the heat right now.
14: Yeah.
19: It's hot. But we got a comfortable night tonight. I think it's about maybe 90 degrees right now, so it's not too bad.
14: Yeah, it's going to heat up even more, right?
19: Oh, yeah. Yeah, June 1st is usually the first day it's 100, and then for 100 days it's 100 every day.
14: Yeah, exactly. So how long have you been here in Vegas?
19: About 26 years.
14: Okay.
19: Yeah, I moved here in 2000, so I've been here 26 years.
1: So if you were pitching on a night like tonight, Raleigh, you know, it's windy, the wind's blowing out, it's warm. Did you have to adjust anything when you were pitching in these conditions?
19: Yeah, sometimes, if the wind's blowing in, I can pitch more up. But when the wind's blowing out, I try and keep the ball down because the ball flies out of this place.
14: Indeed it does. Thomas, a fly ball to deep center field, and making the catch at the wall is Mitchell, two down. So Thomas just missed it. I mean, it's a pitcher's nightmare today, isn't it?
19: Oh, this would be a pitcher's nightmare tonight. Yeah. You get a little higher altitude, and anything hit solid is going to fly out of this place. So, I think it had, four or five home runs already?
14: Yeah, five, yeah. Here's Rooker. Rooker has struck out. He has walked and scored. Talking about Raleigh Fingers. 8-4 the score as the right-hander looks in. Now to the plate and the pitch. That's taken inside, and it's 1-0.
1: We mentioned that you pitched for... obviously, the Brewers had tremendous success there, and the A's, Padres. What was the adjustment like for you going from team to team?
19: It wasn't that bad. It was just getting to know the players, pitching in both leagues. Probably the hardest thing was going from the A's to the National League when I went to the Padres, because different strike zones, more of a low ball strike zone in the National League. And learning the players, because I hadn't faced any of them, so... But it was the same, they were in the same boat because they had never faced me either. So, that was probably the biggest adjustment was learning the hitters in the National League after playing in the American League for 9 years.
1: They always said that about the different strike zones. They don't have that now anymore because the umps work both leagues. But the American League umps used to have those outside
19: protectors, yeah.
1: So they said, well, they couldn't see the low pitch. Right?
19: Yep. All those guys had the balloon bag that they called when they umpired.
14: Well, Rooker strikes out. You stick around another half inning?
19: Yeah, they want me to.
14: Love you. We can have you. I'd love to ask you about the ABS. 1, 2, 3, fourth inning. We're through four. It's 8-4 Athletics.
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5: We go to the top of the fifth. A few more moments here with Raleigh Fingers. And once again, here's Ken.
6: Bryce Terang leads it off for the Brewers. And the pitch lefty on lefty by Springs is a break.

0: Okay, this is kind of a fan question, but I mean, there's no doubt that you're one of the greatest pitchers of all time.
1: Well, thank you.
0: And well, being in the Hall of Fame, what's it like being in the Hall of Fame? I mean, that's serious.
1: It's a serious question.
0: Life
1: changer. You know, people recognize you more. People want your autograph more. People, you know, you get invited to more parties. So I don't go to a whole lot of parties, but it's a life changer. Just being able to write your name, and then you write that HOF under your name. That's a big deal.
2: That's pretty cool.
1: Yeah, it's not too many guys get to do that.
0: What's it like going back there every year for the ceremony?
1: I've gone back every year since I got in. I think I'm going 34 years.
0: Wow. You were 1992?
1: I've been back every year since since I got in. So I just enjoy going back and hoping just to see the guys, see if they can get through their speeches. That's the hardest part, is getting through that speech. So I like going back for that.
2: I love it. And it's what a special group. You guys all get together?
1: Oh, yeah.
2: Yeah.
0: The shot up the middle off it. Diving try, Geloff back a second, rim of the outfield grass, gets a piece of it, it rolls into left field, and that's a base hit for William Contreras.
1: Yeah, we get together, we have a dinner after the induction ceremony where the new guys get their rings, and we get on them a little bit,
2: yeah.
1: But you want to be a fly on the wall when you get in that dinner.
2: And you're just, you don't have to give the speech anymore, right?
1: No, but I don't give the speech anymore.
0: Were you nervous? I mean, seriously.
1: Oh, yeah.
0: Honestly.
1: You're looking out. I went in with Tom Seaver, and everybody in the world from New York was there. So we had quite a big crowd. So
2: wow.
1: It's a little nerve-wracking, but I got through it okay. It's very emotional.
0: No question. Here's Jake Bauer as a left-handed hitter, hitting one foul left side. 8-4 A's, one out, one on top of the fifth. Raleigh Fingers joining us on A's Radio. Well, you were there in 2017 when the great Bill King got the Ford C. Frick Award, and that was a thrill for all of us with the A's.
1: Yeah, that was a good day. He was a heck of a guy, too.
0: Yeah. Here's the 0-1 pitch, and that's fouled straight back, and it's 0-2. People credit you for kind of revolutionizing the role of the closer. you think that's fair, or is it accurate?
1: Well, you know, there were guys before me. Dave Justy, Clay Carroll with Cincinnati, Dave Justy with Pittsburgh. But most of the starting pitchers, they wanted to go nine innings. That's what they got paid for. They didn't want relief pitchers coming in. But in the late 60s, I think organizations realized that they need somebody down in the bullpen to pitch the last three innings, or, you know, protect the win.
2: It'd be more
1: and
2: like
1: that's when Sparky Lyle, and Kent DeKalvy, Dan Quisenberry, you know, all those guys, we started back in the early 70s and late 60s.
0: So here's the 1-2 pitch by Springs, and it's swung on, a foul tip juggling, and Langoliers can't hold on. What a great effort by Langoliers. He tried to latch onto that foul tip, had it in his mitt, tried to barehand it, and couldn't hold on.
2: Almost had it there. Now, so it was just different back then, though, because you would go three innings to pick up a save, right? You'd go to relievers. It wasn't until Eckersley, right, with La Russa, they did one inning
1: just
2: save.
1: It changed as you got, I think, kind of in the 90s.
2: Yeah.
1: And everybody just had one guy down there that would pitch one inning. That's when it all started.
0: Breaking ball swung on.
1: There's a lot of setup guys back then who could probably be good closers, but they're just on the wrong team.
2: Right.
1: But, that's when it changed. And I think that's probably the biggest change in baseball is the way people run their bullpens, pitching staffs.
2: Yep.
1: Because, right, you know, nowadays you're carrying, 12, 13 pitchers. I mean, we went into the World Series in 72 with eight pitchers. And in 74 World Series, I think we only used five pitchers.
2: Wow.
1: For all five games. So this definitely changed.
2: Yeah, for sure.
0: So Bauer has struck out on a breaking ball up and in. And the count's 1-0 to Andrew Vaughn. A's lead 8-4. Jose Suarez is up throwing in the bullpen for the A's. And Jeffrey Springs trying to get the A's back to the dugout and maintain this four-run lead, and the pitch is high. People might forget, when you came up with the A's, you were a starting pitcher.
1: Yeah, I was a starting pitcher, but I think I had 20 starts one year, and Dick Williams was our manager in 72. And I couldn't get out of the third inning, so Dick said, you're out of the rotation. It stuck me out. I was a mop-up guy in the bullpen. In 1971 it was, and we were playing the Yankees one day, and we were getting beat like 11-3, and all of a sudden we're ahead 13-11 in the seventh inning, and I'm the only guy left. It's either me or the pitching coach. So
0: that's how the Hall of Fame career began.
2: Wow!
1: He runs me out there, and I pitched three shutout innings, got a save, and the same thing happened in Boston. About 2 days later, I came in and pitched another two innings, got another save. He called me in his office.

0: office, and he says, from now on, from the fifth inning on, be ready because I'm going to go to you.
1: Wow, that's a great story.
0: I was on my way to the minor leagues. I couldn't get you guys out. That's how bad it was.
1: No, well, wait a minute. Wow. Let's not get carried away up here.
0: So that's where my career changed.
2: That's awesome, man.
1: And the 3-1 delivery by Springs. His slug out had popped up, foul off to the right, out of play. Of course, Dick made his home here in Vegas for many years before he passed away.
0: Yeah, Dick was probably one of the better managers. He changed. He turned my career around. He's the guy who threw me in the bullpen. And if it wasn't for him, I wouldn't be sitting here right now.
1: Wow, that's great to hear. Yeah, and I'm sure he knew that, too.
0: Yeah.
1: I'm sure he knew that you appreciated that.
0: He knew how to run a pitching staff. That's one of his biggest assets, was he knew when to make a pitching change, when to bring a right guy in, and he deserved a lot of credit going in.
1: There's a deep drive to left center by Vaughn. Way back, Soderstrom at the track. He's to the wall, and it's in play. It's off the wall. Bolte plays to Kieran, fires it in. The run is scored, and a double to left center by Andrew Vaughn, and the A's lead is 8-5. So Contreras scores, and Vaughn almost got it out. Came close to his second home run tonight.
2: Before we let you go here, what do you think about Major League Baseball coming to Vegas? Pretty cool, right?
0: Yeah, well, I live here, so I'm only 15 minutes from the ballpark. So, I'm looking forward to it.
2: Awesome.
0: I was surprised when they picked Las Vegas for a Major League team, so I think it's going to do real well.
2: Yeah.
0: So I'm looking forward to it.
1: Well, absolutely. Thanks for coming on. Yeah. We really appreciate it, Roland. It's always great to have you on.
2: Thank you. Yeah, good to see you.
1: We'll see you down the road here, man.
0: Yeah, bye-bye.
1: That's great.
2: Yep.
1: Hall of Famer Raleigh Fingers joining us on A's Radio and A's Cast as Scott Emerson goes to the mound. And it's 8-5, and it's only the top of the fifth inning. And the two-out Vaughn's at second base.
2: Crazy. See you, buddy. Yeah, that was awesome to have Raleigh on. And again, this game is
1: a great story about
2: it is
1: just happenstance in a game in which the A's were getting blown out by the Yankees.
2: Yeah,
1: then take the lead. Raleigh comes in and finishes the game, and one more great outing late in a game. And Dick Williams brings him into his office. You're my guy.
2: Yeah.
1: Ground ball back a second. Backhand. Gelof throws the first on a hop, and it's in time. And a great play again by Gelof, and a one-hop throw to first. Kurtz with a dig. The Brewers are thinking about a challenge. And let's see if they will. And they won't. And that's the last out of the top of the fifth inning. Halfway through our ball game tonight in Vegas. After 4.5, it's 8-5 A's.
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1: We go to the bottom of the fifth. It's 8-5 A's. Anderson stays on the mound for the Brewers, and Muncy leads off for the Athletics. Well, we appreciate Tony Kemp and Raleigh Fingers coming on, joining us on A's Cast and A's Radio. And here's Max and the pitch, and that's taken outside, one ball and no strikes. A's have seven hits. The difference tonight, the six-run bottom of the third. Muncy first game back off the IL, and he hits a ground ball to third right there. Renjifo fields, flips to first for the out. And that's out number one. What a night offensively and defensively for Zach Gillaw.
2: Oh, man. I mean, this especially when he's been playing the hot corner well, and to go over to second base and do what he's doing, and two outstanding plays for Gillaw.
1: And at the plate, a double and a home run.
2: Yeah.
1: Here's Soderstrom, and he's bounced out and homered, and the pitch to Tyler is taken for a strike in the outside corner. A's 8, Brewers 5.
4: Max Muncy's at bat is being changed from an error on the shortstop to a base hit single.
1: Now Muncy just adds a base hit to his
2: call. And an RBI.
1: Yeah, and the pitch is taken low. On the ground ball to short, that initially looked like it might be a double play ball. They've changed that from an E6 to a base hit.
2: Yeah, which means a 2 RBI single.
1: Yeah. And the pitch is taken inside by Tyler, and it's 2 balls and 1 strike.
2: Luis Medina is going to loosen up in the bullpen for the Athletics.
1: Soderstrom waits, and now and the pitch, and that's taken inside, and 3 balls and 1 strike. So the Mariners won tonight. The Mariners beat Baltimore 6-3. Emerson Hancock, 5 innings, 3 hits, a run, 2 walks, 3 strikeouts. 3-1 pitch, here it is. And that is low and outside, and Tyler works a walk. And that'll bring up Bolte, who's bounced out and struck out. Well, Kyle Harrison, who began tonight's game with a 1.57 ERA, and that has jumped up to 2.56. He allowed 7 hits and 8 runs, 7 earned runs, in 2 1/3 tonight.
2: Joel Kunnel is listening up in the Brewers bullpen.
1: Here's Bolte, and Henry fouls it off out of play. Remember that Kunnel was in the game when the A's lost the 6-3 lead against the Cubs on Wednesday at Wrigley Field. And then he was DFA'd when the A's called up Elvis Alvarado from AAA. Bolte waits, and Henry swings and dribbles it foul, and as part of that whole status of being designated for assignment, Kunal was dealt by the A's to the Brewers for cash. So the count 0-2 to Henry Bolte. And the right-hander turns, delivers, and Henry pops it up foul out of play right side. The count holds at 0-2.
2: And I believe first time he will have pitched since that game, right?
1: Yeah, last Wednesday.
2: Yeah.
1: The fifth inning, by the way, is brought to you by Granite Expo, Grand Slam Savings. 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Bolte swings and misses on a breaky ball. 2 away, and Gillaw is coming up.
2: I think it was Thursday, the walk-off, right? Thursday was the
1: Yeah, Thursday,
2: game.
1: Third game of the series. Yeah, you're right. Yep. So here's Zach. That's right, because the A's had Monday off, and then that the 3 night games, which was odd at Wrigley, have 3 straight night games.
2: Wasn't right.
1: Tuesday, Wednesday, Thursday last week. Now here's the pitch to Zach, taken outside. Well, you think it's odd because you wanted to take Chris Carey on a tour of Rush Street.
2: No, I just think
1: where
2: it's
1: where his great grandfather one time was anointed as the mayor of Rush Street.
2: Well,
1: the 1-0 pitch to Zach is a fly ball to right. Drifting back in the corner is Jake Bowers. He's there in fair territory, and Bowers makes the catch. After 5 complete, the A's lead the Brewers 8-5.
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7: Tickets.
1: We go to the sixth. The A's go to the bullpen for the right-hander Luis Medina. A's lead 8-5. Jeffrey Strain's got through five innings. It doesn't sound like a lot, but the way the ball was flying tonight, you have to give him credit for at least persevering and getting through five and maintaining the A's lead.
2: I mean, five innings and four runs in this ballpark under these conditions, yeah, that's impressive. Five innings, five runs, sorry.
1: There you go.
2: My math is not great, you know that.
1: Yeah. Here's Renjifo leading off against Medina, and the pitch is taken high. He walked two, K'd three. All the runs were earned runs charged to Jeffrey Springs in his five innings. So Medina goes to work on Luis Renjifo, and Luis comes to the belt. And with the outfield toward left, the delivery is taken for a strike on the outside corner. 7:05 tomorrow, 6:05 on Wednesday, day off on Thursday. The Rockies in over the weekend. 7:05 Friday, 7:05 Saturday, 12:05 on Sunday. A's back home, and the A's and the Pirates a week from tonight.
2: That's right, Pirates, much improved club this year.
1: And that'll be a seven-game homestand because the A's get the Angels for four beginning a week from Thursday. Here's Medina, and the pitch is foul back. Fastball 96 for Luis, and it's not the first time that he's pitched in this ballpark. He's really made a great recovery from Tommy John surgery. He's had a real breakthrough pitching out of the bullpen this year. And here's the pitch by Medina out of the stretch. He's at the belt, kicks, and that's swung on and missed. So he blows away Renjifo with a fastball 97. The sixth inning is brought to you by Golden State Lumber and Showrooms with the premier inventory across the Bay Area, Sacramento, and Stockton. Ortiz has singled and flied to right. A's 8, Brewers 5, first of three. Top half for the sixth inning. And Medina delivers, and it's taken outside. One ball, no strikes. The A's are 3-3 in June. And as we had mentioned, the Mariners won their ball game tonight. Hitting room in left center. It's on the way, and that's taken for a strike. So the A's, if they hold this lead, they would maintain their position 2.5 behind Seattle. The Rangers are idle. So Texas falls two back. And the pitch, and that's taken for a strike. The Rangers finished their series against the Guardians yesterday and hammered Cleveland 10-0. Jacob DeGrom went six innings, allowed three hits, and Texas took two out of three in that series. Now the 1-2 pitch with one out, and Ortiz takes high and it's 2-2.
2: And for the Rangers and Skip Schumacher, they look at it's June 8th, and DeGrom is still healthy, right? And just
1: sure.
2: You got a healthy DeGrom for the season. And that's what they want to see, obviously.
1: Well, they're game under 500.
2: Yep.
1: Here's the 2-2 pitch, and it's taken outside. The A's trying to just kind of stabilize things right now, Johnny. And to a man, the A's will tell you that they have not played their best baseball yet, or far from it, playing their best ball this year.
2: No, they haven't. And, you know, you just have not been unable to be reel off like 6 of 8 or 9 of 12.
1: So 3-2 with one out. Bolte about three steps toward right center. The infield to pull. Ortiz, a right-handed hitter. Medina's at the belt, and the pitcher Ortiz is swung on a chopper to third, back of the bag. Muncy has it, long throw across on a hop, dugout by Kurtz, but he can't. Rolls back behind him, rolls into foul territory, plays the carom off the side wall, and that should be an infield single for Ortiz.
2: That's a base hit all the way. I think he beats it out anyway.
1: Another ball that was chopped, and we've seen several balls that have kind of kangarooed on the infield so far. It is a hit. And that'll bring up Christian Yelich. We've got a long ways to go tonight. Both bullpens in the game, and now Medina out of the stretch, and the pitch drops low, 1-0. On May 21st, the A's, at that point, had played 50 games, and they were 26-24. And they were leading the American League West. Here's Medina's 1-0 pitch, a bouncy ball to short backhand. Williams has got it, goes to second. Gilloff turns, goes to first. What a double play by the A's. 6-4-3 with Alika Williams again going to his right. I said backhand. He was so quick to get there that he fielded the ball in front of him without having to backhand it.
2: It should have been a backhand.
1: And then flipped it to Gilloff and a turn in the middle and on to first. And just that quickly, the top of the sixth inning comes to an end. And we go to the bottom of the sixth, and it's still 8-5 A's.
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1: To the bottom of the sixth, the A's lead 8-5. Alika Williams leads off for the A's against Joel Kuhnel, who makes his Brewers debut, and here's the sinker for a strike on the outside corner. And that is his signature pitch. The big man who joined the A's on a minor league deal this year, he did not pitch in the big leagues at all last season. Alika Williams, and he takes a strike. And it's no balls and two strikes, a cutter that time. And here's the 0-2 pitch. It's on the way. And that's taken outside, 1-2. One thing kind of interesting about, kind of a sidebar note to the game tonight, Johnny, and that is that all the replays will be handled here at the ballpark. Here's the 1-2 pitch, and Alika takes a little bit high. Launched in the here's a challenge by the catcher, William Contreras. And was he right again? He was. So Contreras has not missed on a challenge tonight.
2: No, he hasn't. 3 for 3, right?
1: Williams, Kays, Langelier is coming up. So longtime Major League umpire Charlie Relliford, who's one of the umpire's supervisors now, and he's here at the ballpark, and they actually have a truck that's outside the park that has all of the accoutrements. So here's Langelier's, and he takes a strike on the inside corner. I had a chance to talk with Charlie out here on Saturday, and he said that it's just exactly what they have in New York.
2: Wow, that's
1: the
2: crazy.
1: Same setup.
2: Man.
1: It's here, but it's here remotely.
2: That's cool.
1: So the 1-0 pitch, and that's outside, 2 balls and no strikes. And that's because there are certain ballparks, and you know, we are playing in a minor league park, that just aren't quite set up for some of the technology, and Major League Baseball accommodating that by doing it from here.
2: Yeah, that's very cool.
1: Yeah.
2: Everybody tell me that.
1: Charlie Relliford. Langelier's has homered. He's struck out and popped out. The count 2-0, and Kunal at the belt. Joel delivers to his ex-battery mate. There is a strike on the outside corner. There are certain names. Are you this way, Johnny, where you hear a name like Charlie Relliford, and you hear Vin Scully saying it?
2: There are certain names I definitely hear Vin Scully saying, a lot of different names, absolutely.
1: And one of them, I think, is Charlie Relliford.
2: Charlie Relliford.
1: There you go. Here's the 2-1 pitch, and Shea waits. Here it is, swung on and missed. That was a 2-2 pitch, and Langelier strikes out two away.
9: Now back to the first baseman, number 16.
1: I mentioned that Relliford was here, and Bob Melvin, who's here, he said, yeah, he threw me out a few times.
2: Oh, is that right?
1: Yeah. Bo Mel, in his capacity as a special advisor with the Athletics. Nick Kurtz has struck out, single, and struck out. Kunal, and the pitch is hit foul, out of play, left side. 8-5 A's, two out, bottom of the sixth. From the stretch, the big right-hander delivers, and Kurtz looks at one low. Grant Anderson, his job in relief really has given the Brewers the feeling that they can come back, because he blanked the A's and did not allow a hit in two-thirds innings.
2: Yeah, he was tremendous.
1: 1-1 pitch, and Nick hits it the other way. This has a chance right down the left field line, and gone! Another patented Nick Kurtz opposite field home run. About 20 feet fair in the left field corner. And the A's increase their lead to 9-5. Just amazing opposite field power.
2: It really is. I think Dallas Braden put it best. When you kind of watch him take BP and you squint, you're not sure if it's a pull hitter or a left hand. And you can't tell because he hits so well the other way.
1: That's his 13th. And he's homered in back-to-back games now. Now Butler comes off the bench. And he is getting a left-handed hitter up here. Going to have a mound visit. So Kurtz, his numbers now would show 13 home runs and 46 RBIs. Chris Hook is the pitching coach for the Brewers.
2: Never occurs that patented home run the other way. So much fun to watch. Seen it, saw it so many times last year. Hasn't had a lot of them this year the other way yet, but starting to happen.
1: What that means is that he lets the ball travel.
2: Yes, exactly.
1: And he can inside out it,
2: yep,
1: over there. If you're out in front with everything, Johnny, you're never going to hit an opposite field home run. So Kunal stays in and working from the belt, and Butler taking a strike on the outside corner. So the Athletics, that would be 4 long balls tonight. And Butler check swing goes around. You know, Kurtz has played very few minor league games in his career.
2: Yeah.
1: And he played about 2 weeks worth of baseball last year in this ballpark. And that was it. And the 0-2 pitch, and swung on and missed. Butler K is inning over, but the A's pad their lead, and after six complete, in the first game of this three-game series, the A's lead the Brewers 9-5.
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2: Vying for their 32nd win in 66 tries as Medina to the plate, and the first pitch is taken outside with a slider, and it's one ball and no strikes. Curio now 5-for-19 on the road trip. Brewers come in 17 games over 500. Here's the pitch. That's taken on the outside edge for a strike. Another slider from the right-hander, and it's 1-1. Nine runs, nine hits, and no errors for the Athletics. Five runs, nine hits, no errors for the Brewers. As the pitch swung on, bounced up the middle, and threw for a base hit. So Curio picks up his third hit. And that will bring up Bryce Terang, the second baseman. 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Here's Terang. Terang has flied out, homered, and bounced out. He had a two-run homer in that third inning. Terang, left-handed hitter. As Medina delivers a fastball for a strike. That fastball at 95 from Medina. Counts nothing and one. Pat Murphy had a couple of great stories in the scrum today. Just talking to Dallas Braden a little bit there. Pitch is taken for a strike on the outside edge. But he was reliving some of the times in the Coast League of the hitter-friendly ballparks and how different it was in West Sacramento with a batter's eye. And how with left-handed pitchers, if they came from a kind of top arm slot as the pitch taken inside, it would kind of blend in with the batter's eye, Kenny. So it was a real advantage for left-handed pitchers. Remember the late Tyler Skaggs, RIP, he had 14 strikeouts. Of course, Dallas had a 17-strikeout game. But left-handed pitchers, you'd see some double-digit strikeout games consistently from those left-handers. Trouble with that batter's eye, the hitters did. Here's the pitch. That's taken inside. They fixed it now. The batter's eye is much better. Now 2-2 on Terang.
1: It's a big factor. People don't realize.
2: Yeah, it is.
1: It's like at Fenway Park. They won't let people sit in the center field bleachers during the day games.
2: Right.
1: Only at night can people sit out there.
2: Makes sense. 2-2 pitch. That misses outside. Three balls and two strikes.
1: It's all the white shirts, you know, the warm day game.
2: Well, there was a problem in Des Moines with the state capitol. It would blend in with some of the pitchers. And one of the pitchers for the Iowa Cubs says, is there any way we can move the state capitol? He said, no, you can't move this. It's just swung a little chopper on two ops to Kurtz. He will just take it to the bag. And so he thought about going to second, then thought better of it. So three unassisted as Churio moves to second. And that will bring up William Contreras, the catcher.
1: It's a smart play, a mature play by Kurtz. You know you've got a three-run lead. Don't invite a four-run lead. Yeah, 9-5. Don't invite a big inning there.
2: Exactly. Get the out. So here's William Contreras, who has walked, popped up. He has singled and scored. So 1-for-2. 9-5 A's. We're in the top of the seventh inning. Thanks for being with us. As Medina at the belt. He checks second. And the pitch to Contreras is taken for a high strike, and it's nothing and one. Contreras, colorful personality. It's his brother, Wilson Contreras, and holds the bat very high. A unique stance. Feet very close together as the pitch taken. Yeah, it's going to be a challenge. It's taken outside. Langler's going to challenge this. Justin Sterner loosening up at the bullpen. The challenge, and it's a strike. Good challenge from Langoliers. So the count now 0-2 on Contreras. Churio takes his lead from second. Second baseman Geloff shaded up the middle. Kurtz about 30 feet off the line, 15 feet behind the bag. As the pitch from Medina hit foul, top of the screen. Let's pause for station identification on A's Cast and the A's Radio Network.
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2: Medina at the belt. He checks second. The 0-2 pitch to Contreras is swung on and missed. He got him on the slider. Good pitch. So he strikes out Contreras. And that is the second strikeout for Medina. Two down. Here is Jake Bowers with Ken Korak. And Chris Townsend, Chris Carey, Jenny Kavnar, our entire crew, Johnny Dosko with you. Thanks so much for joining us here on this Monday night game. One of a six-game homestand here in Las Vegas. As Medina the plate and delivers. The pitch is taken inside with a slider. It's 1-0. Brewers have 10 hits in this game at trail 9-5. As Medina from the first base side of the rubber comes set. Now to the plate and the pitch. That's taken down and in, and it's now 2-0. Bowers was robbed by Geloff. Made a beautiful play on the line drive in the third inning. Here's the pitch. That swung on fly ball to deep center field. Going back, Bolte up the track, at the wall, and it's gone. Jake Bowers with a two-run homer. It's now 9-7 Athletics. For Bowers, that's his 12th home run of the year. RBI's 42 and 43. And it's a two-run lead for the A's. That went over the center field wall. That's the third home run for the Brewers. The seventh home run of the game between the two clubs. And we're going to see Justin Sterner as Marcotte going to get the right-hander. So we'll take a break. 9-7 Athletics here in the seventh with two outs. We'll have more after these words.
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2: 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Sterner, the third pitcher of the game, Springs Medina, and now Justin, and Sterner making his 32nd appearance, 2-3, 3.23 ERA for 30 and two-third innings, walk 7, struck out 28. My math skills tell me that's a 4-1 strikeout-to-walk ratio. There is Andrew Vaughn, who is 2-for-3, has flied out, homered, and doubled. Right-handed hitter as Sterner delivers pitch, swung on and popped up. Shallow center field. Going out is Geloff, so is Williams. That's going to fall in for a base hit. It fell between Bolte, Williams, and Geloff. It's a bloop single, and Vaughn now a triple away from the cycle.
1: No man's land, right? Four of the A's going out there, and it's a critical time in this game for the A's, Johnny.
2: It is. And here's Garrett Mitchell. Mitchell is 0-for-3. He was robbed by Williams. He was robbed by Geloff, and he bounced out to Kurtz at first. So Garrett Mitchell, left-handed hitter. He represents the tying run as he swings and misses. It's nothing and one. 9-7 Athletics were in the top of the seventh inning. A wild ball game. It's 16 runs and 21 hits between the two clubs. As Sterner delivers in the pitch, that misses down and in. I mean, the Brewers are a dangerous team. They're just finding ways to win. Different ways, different hero every night. That's a dangerous team. They seem to be finding ways late to win games as Vaughn being held on by Kurtz. Sterner delivers in the pitch. That's taken down and in. It's now 2-1. 2-1 the count on Mitchell. He's the sixth man to bat in the inning. Left-handed hitter. Yeah, Sterner to the plate and the pitch. That swung on and missed. Good slider. It's now 2-2. Mitchell, he and Yelich are the only starters in the lineup to not reach base safely at least once for Milwaukee. And Bolte, the only starter, not reach base safely for the A's. Here's the pitch. That swung on, line drive, foul down the left field line. And it remains at 2 balls and 2 strikes.
1: One of the things they've done, you talked about finding a way to win. They are 18-9 against the American League this year.
2: Yes, and that's, I mean, there are several National League clubs that can say they have had their way with the AL.
1: They're also 19-10 on the road.
2: Man. Here's the pitch. That's chased and missed. He struck him out. 90-mile-an-hour cutter. He strikes out Mitchell. Great job by Sterner, but the Brewers do get a couple of runs. 2 runs, 3 hits, 1 lever. There's 6.5. It's the A's 9 and the Brewers 7.
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2: We go to the bottom of the seventh. The A's are leading at 9-7. As the right-hander, Joel Cooney delivers, but swung and lifted to center field, drifting back for Mitchell. Still going back, and he makes the catch. There is one away. Ball took off on Mitchell, so one down here in the seventh inning. They'll bring up Max Muncy. Muncy is 1-for-3, popped up, singled and scored and bounced out. They originally had that an error on Joey Ortiz, the shortstop, but changed that to a single for Muncy. This bottom of the seventh is brought to you by California Community Colleges. Muncy swings and misses, and it's nothing and one. 0-1 the count on Max. He's back in the A's lineup. 9-7, Athletics lead, bottom of the seventh. As Kunal at the belt, now to the plate and the pitch. That's taken for a strike, and it's 0-2. Mark Leiter Jr., the right-hander, loosening up in the bullpen for the A's. Joel Kunal at the belt, now the 0-2 pitch. That's one little dribbler foul behind home plate. Remains at nothing and two. Ryan Christensen coaching at first. Bobby Crosby over there at third. Center fielder Mitchell shaded a couple of steps toward right center. As Kunal from the far first base side of the rubber is at the belt. Now to the plate and the pitch. He checks the swing and misses. I didn't go. It's 1-2. Drew Rahm is loosening up at the bullpen for the Brewers, a right-hander.
21: The wind has really died down.
2: It has.
21: It's a lovely night right now.
2: It is. Gorgeous. 1-2 the count. As big Joel Kunal looks into his catcher Contreras. And the 1-2 pitch is strike three called on the outside edge. And Muncy's going to challenge. Muncy did not like it. He's going to challenge it. And Muncy is going to lose this challenge. So Muncy strikes out. And Pat Murphy's going to go get Kunal. And we'll take a break with two outs and nobody on in the seventh. The A's are leading 9-7, and we'll have more after this.
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2: Left-hander Drew Rahm takes over here for the Brewers. So Rahm, the left-hander, gets the call here. Made his Brewers debut on Saturday at Colorado through a scoreless ninth inning. Selected from AAA Nashville on Saturday. 22 games with the Sounds, 2-1, 3.04 ERA. A non-roster invitee to spring training, signed December 17th. So Drew Rahm. They'll face Tyler Soderstrom with two outs and nobody on. Kunal inning in two-thirds, one hit and a run. He allowed the home run from Kurtz. So left on left here as Rahm delivers, and the pitch is taken high. One ball and no strike.
1: The Brewers have a bunch of their relievers on the IL.
2: Yeah, so
1: including the one-time athletic lefty Jared Koenig.
2: This is only the 10th career appearance for Drew Rahm.
1: Well, that's one of the reasons. I mean, they're
2: pitch is foul back.
1: They have guys in there now because they just have so many injuries.
2: Yeah.
1: And especially left-handed relievers, guys like D.L. Hall and Rob Zestrinski and also Koenig.
2: Well, they're still finding a way, right?
1: Yeah.
2: 1-1 the count on Soderstrom for Rahm this year. Just his second appearance for the Brewers. Here's the pitch. Breaking ball, swung and drive to deep right center. Forget about it. Mitchell just admires it. It has gone over the pool. And the A's lead 10-7. What a shot from Soderstrom.

0: That's the second home run of the night for Soderstrom. His 10th of the year, his 34th RBI, and the A's lead by 3. It's 10-7. For the A's, that is their 5th home run of the night. And here's Bolte, who has struck out twice and bounced out as the pitch is swung on and foul tipped into the glove of Contreras. It's nothing and one. 10 runs, 10 hits for the A's. 7 runs, 12 hits for the Brewers. We're in the bottom of the 7th inning as Drew Rahm to the plate and the pitch. That's in the dirt. And it's 1-1.
1: Well, Tony Kemp was right and a good point about guys who are familiar playing here.
0: Yeah.
1: And the batter's box at this ballpark is a comfortable place for many of the A's to be.
0: It's true. 1-1 the count on Bolte. There's the pitch. That swung on line. Drive center field. Base hit. Mitchell over to get it, so Bolte picks up the hit. So every starter for the A's has reached base safely at least once, and every starter has at least one hit with the exception of Brent Rooker. And here's Zach Geloff, who is 2-for-3. He's doubled and scored, homered, and flied to right.
1: Ties the team high for homers in a game. They had 5 against the Rangers on April 24th.
0: Wow. Thank you for that. 8 home runs between the two clubs. And here's Geloff having quite a night defensively and offensively as he takes high. It's 1-0.
1: I speculated about first team to 9 would win. Maybe it's first team to 10.
0: Pretty good call on your part. But yeah, it's what we concluded with each other as the 1-0 pitch is taken for a strike 1-1 is that 8 runs wouldn't win this game.
1: No.
0: 1-1 the count on Zach Geloff. That's not a Phi Beta Kappa statement. You could tell early on. But we said it anyway. As Bolte takes his lead from first. And Rahm over to first. Keep an eye on Bolte. Center fielder Mitchell shaded several steps toward right center. Big gap in left center to Geloff. Left-hander. To the plate, runner goes. The pitch is swung on and foul back. Geloff just blazing into second base. Just a foul ball, though. It's 1-2.
1: He could have walked a second, as it turned out.
0: I'll tell you, he is one of the more exciting players in this league, Henry Bolte. And I know it's small sample size, but he is fun to watch. Whether it's running the bases, tracking down fly balls at the plate, routine ground balls to short, he has a chance to beat out. He's fun. 1-2 the count. Bolte takes his lead as left-hander Rahm over to first again. Keep an eye on Henry. A's lead it 10-7. They've scored in 5 of the 7 innings. As Rahm sporting that beard, he comes set, and the runner goes. The pitch is swung on and missed. Down goes Geloff, and the inning is over. But the A's add on with a Soderstrom solo blast. We'll hear from Michael in a moment. 1 run, 2 hits, a man left. We're through 7 complete. It's the A's 10 and the Brewers 7.
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6: Casters. Michael Barabal with you here on A's Cast and the A's Radio Network. I'll take your calls after the game. A's Talk, the number 833-625-2278. The A's with a 10-7 lead as we head into the top of the 8th inning. And Johnny, just what a historic night for the A's organization. You mentioned all the superlatives, 8 home runs. We've seen all the offense, 17 runs combined. But just for the organization, there's so much excitement here in Las Vegas about having Major League Baseball here just this week and then going forward into 2028. There's a tremendous amount of energy around the ballpark, around the city, a lot of green and gold everywhere. There's just something different about this game tonight and what this week is going to bring for the A's moving forward.
0: Outstanding point. It really is. It's exciting. And it's for the fans to see what's to come and to build that excitement as we get towards 2028. It's a big thrill for everybody. I think it's pretty cool.
6: No doubt about it. And they're being treated to a show here. 10-7, 8 home runs. They're seeing a really good ball game here. And this is just night one.
0: Exactly. Well, you're doing such a great job, Michael. And, of course, Michael on A's Talk will take your calls after the game. Great job, Ben, and should be a lot of fun, so make sure you talk to Michael after the ball game. We go to the eighth inning. It's a 10-7 lead for the A's, and once again, here's Ken.
1: So Mark Leiter Jr. comes out of the bullpen to work for the Athletics, and Renjifo leads it off for the Brewers. Switch hitter batting left, and the veteran right-hander throws, and a fastball is taken high. So Springs and Medina and Sterner, and now Leiter for the A's. As we play in the eighth.
7: Neon Dexter, coach number 10, Sal Frelick.
1: Sal Frelick is on deck to pinch hit for the Brewers. Leiter comes to the belt, and the right-hander throws, and that's taken inside. And now the count 2-0. So 10 runs, 11 hits, and no errors for the A's. 7 runs, 12 hits, no errors for the Brewers. Milwaukee, 3 homers, the A's 5 tonight. Leiter ready, he's at the belt, and delivers. Here it is, and that's taken. That's inside, now 3-0. A's went 3-3 on their just-concluded road trip. They won 2 out of 3 against the Cubs at Wrigley and lost 2 out of 3 against the Astros in Houston. And now the 3-0 pitch, and that's taken for a strike on the inside corner. But the big effort by Gage Jump in that key game yesterday as the A's blank the Astros 5-0. Here's a 3-1 pitch, and that's in for a strike. The A's firing a shutout for the first time anywhere other than in New York.
0: I know it's easy to say, game number 65, that it was yesterday. It was a much-needed win, but it really was. When you consider that devastating loss in Chicago, and having lost the next two after that.
1: For sure. Here's a 3-2 pitch, and he misses low, so leadoff man is on. Renjifo has walked, and now Sal Frelick, the veteran, will bat for Joey Ortiz. Well, where would the A's have been on the trip without Gage Jump?
0: Yeah, no kidding.
1: Pitched brilliantly against the Cubs and brilliantly against the Astros.

0: Stretch by Leiter. Comes to the belt. And here's the pitch. And Frelick takes a strike on the inside corner. Well, not only bouncing back from that tough loss on Thursday, Johnny, but from the 13-2 game that they lost on Saturday against the Astros.
1: Yeah, it's a tough one.
0: Cade Morris's Major League debut. Here's the 1-2 pitch, and that's swung on and missed. Comes inside with a splitter. Frelick is one away, and that'll bring up Christian Yelich. It's still interesting to look back on what the A's did early in the year in April, early April, when they went to New York. And they lost the first game to the Yankees. They won the next five against the Yankees and the Mets. And three of those were shutouts.
1: Yeah, that's right.
0: They got the fourth one yesterday. There is a strike to Yelich, and the count's 0-1. Leiter at the belt, the outfield toward left, infield straight up, and he misses outside. So it's one ball and one strike. Meanwhile, the Brewers hammering the Rockies yesterday, 12-4. And the 1-1 pitch is set throw to first, and Luis Renjifo dives back to the bag. The Brewers' story is one in which they've reached the postseason in 7 of the last 8 years.
1: Wow.
0: High and outside for a ball. They have never won a World Series.
1: They haven't. They got to the World Series in 82 against the Cardinals, lost that incredible World Series in 7 games. That was a great World Series.
0: They were 97-65 a year ago. So here's the 2-1 pitch by Leiter. That's a bounceable up the middle, back a second, diving. Williams can't get it. Renjifo's at second, turning there, going to third. The throw and the dive, and he's in. And now the ball gets away, and that allows the runner to go to second base, Yelich. So Bolte throwing all the way to third, and the throw eluded the try of the A's third baseman, Muncy. And it's ruled single E8, and now the Brewers, with one out, have runners at second and third.
1: And it was an unnecessary throw from Bolte. Really had no chance to get the runner at third. So that cost the A's that runner going to second base, and now it keeps you out of the double play, right?
0: Exactly, yeah. You keep the runner at first. You've got a lead here. You have a 3-run lead, and
1: for sure, flip
0: the ball back to the infield.
1: Yeah, Bolte would love to have that back.
0: Yeah. And Scott Emerson goes to the mound. In that stretch for the Brewers, in which they've gone to the postseason 7 years out of the last 8, they've lost twice in the NLCS. They've lost 4 times in the wild card round and once in the NLDS.
1: Yeah.
0: Here's Churio, right-handed hitter, runners at second and third. The A's play the infield back. They lead 10-7. Leiter fires, and that's outside 1-0. I believe that it's Aaron Ashby throwing in the bullpen. And the delivery, and that's a strike in the outside corner. When they bring Ashby into a game, they kind of feel like they're going to win. Because Ashby is like the modern-day Vulture. He has 9 wins in relief. So they lead from second and third, and the delivery now by Leiter, and it's swung on, poke, foul, out of play, right side. Now it's 1-2. Aaron Ashby is 9-0 in 28
1: incredible.
0: Games.
1: Wow, that's amazing.
0: 9 wins and 38 in a third innings. Here's the 1-2 delivery now, and Leiter comes to the belt. Big pitch right here. The 1-2 is in the dirt. It skips away from Langoliers, coming down the line for third man. Hippo, and he scores. And moving up to third base is Yelich on a wild pitch. It's now 10-8 A's.
1: Give Renjifo a lot of credit. He saw that thing bounce away, and it didn't go that far past Langoliers, but Renjifo got a great jump off of third.
0: Renjifo is a good ball player.
1: He is.

0: He's always played well against the green and gold. We have a long ways, Johnny, before the hay will even be close to the barn tonight.
1: Oh, man, no kidding.
0: Two balls, two strikes, and it's low. And now it's 3-2. The Jackson Churio with Terang on deck, and Terang is homered tonight. At the belt, infield back, runner at third, and Leiter delivers. Here it is, and that swung on bounce, foul left of the bag over at third. So apparently the Brewer players got together, and they bestowed the nickname the Vulture on Ashby. Do you think they've heard of Phil Regan?
1: Right?
0: Here's the 3-2 pitch on the way, and that swing on popped up foul right side out of play.
1: I love
0: the original Vulture.
1: Yeah.
0: 1966 Dodgers, he was 14-1.
1: Amazing.
0: You know, so I mean, to me, I'm not sure there can be two Vultures.
1: I've heard the expression many times in this game.
0: Now the 3-2 pitch. Now time is called. Runner at third base, that's Christian Yelich. Churio is batting. The Brewers are up in the eighth. And Leiter comes to the belt. The kick, here it is, and it's swung on, bounce, foul. The eighth inning is brought to you by Granite Expo. 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Well, 10 runs may not be enough tonight. First base side. And with one out in the top of the eighth inning, the pitch is outside. Wow.
1: It was a fantastic at bat for Churio.
0: And Casas coming out, and he's going to the pen. It's probably Hogan Harris time. Two on, a run in, one out, eighth inning. A's lead 10-8. And we'll come back after this.
2: Here's the pitch. 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
0: Left-hander Hogan Harris comes out of the bullpen to work for the A's. Trying to keep the A's in front. The A's have a 10-8 lead over the Brewers here in Vegas. Our ball game is in the top of the eighth inning. And the Brewers have runners at first and third. Yelich at third. Churio at first. Lefty on lefty with Bryce Terang coming up. A's by the infield double play depth. A's have 11 hits. The Brewers have 13. Breeze still a factor blowing out, and here it is by Hogan, and that's taken for a strike at the knees. Hogan was on the mound to finish up the ball game in Houston yesterday. Worked the ninth inning. Pat legs up high. The outfield toward left. And and he delivers. And Terang, big cut and a miss. 0-2. Right fielder Butler is about 95 feet off the line. Lots of room on the left side of the infield. Terang has flied out, homered, bounced out twice. Harris's 0-2 pitch. Here it is, and it's a little bit low. It skips away from Langoliers. Hogan is having a great year.
1: He is.
0: He is tied for second in the American League in games, entering tonight. 33 appearances out of the A's bullpen. He is 3-0 and a 2.40 ERA, and he has five saves. Here's the 1-2 pitch, swung on, foul back. Fastball 96. He would be, to me at this point, kind of a long shot pick for the All-Star game. He's been that good.
1: He has been. He's been great. It's a good call.
0: One ball, two strikes. And Hogan delivers, and a breaking ball just missed the outside corner. All-Star ballots are out and available. They feel pretty strongly about the candidacies of Mr. Kurtz and Mr. Langoliers. 2-2. Here it is. And it's swung on, poke foul, out of play, left side. The Brewers are going to battle you. They see a lot of pitches.
1: They do. They can be good at bat.
0: It really seems like a backhanded compliment, but their best offensive trait this year has been receiving walks. And Hogan's 2-2 is a foul tip, stays alive. Good pitch, down and away. $8,519 tonight, a sellout.
1: Yeah, there are some Brewer fans here too, right?
0: Oh, for sure. Yeah, here's the 2-2 again. Swung on, a one hopper back of second. Williams has it flipping. The turn by Gilloff. Throw to first. They got a double play. Another incredible effort by the A's to turn two. And Zach Gilloff making the transition from third base back to second base tonight. The magician at shortstop, Alika Williams, yes. Ranging back a second. Gilloff the turn. Brewers thinking about a challenge. Churio going in hard on Gilloff. The flip to first, and now the Brewers are going to challenge it.
1: I don't like the fact that the A's are walking back on the field either.
0: Yep.
1: Doesn't take away. What a play by Williams, too, man. He's something.
0: So this challenge does not go to New York, as we said earlier. It goes out to the truck out beyond right field.
1: That's right.

0: play it first. I'm not sure, Johnny.
1: A's,
0: I mean,
1: yeah, he's coming off the field now.
0: Yeah, the A's are looking at the big replay board and the screen beyond the left field fence. Here we go.
2: Home field is confirmed. Runners out.
0: That is a 6-4-3 double play, and that is huge for the A's to finish off the eighth inning.
1: And brilliantly turned.
0: Brilliantly turned. To the bottom of the eighth, it's 10-7 A's.
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0: Malika Williams leads off for the A's. We go to the bottom of the eighth. The former Red Sox, David Hamilton, takes over at shortstop after Frelick batted for Ortiz. And now Williams leads off against Drew Rom as we go to the bottom of the eighth. I said 10-7. It's 10-8 Athletics. And Williams fouls it back, and it's 0-1. It's 10-8, right?
1: It's 10-8. Well, I remember I said Springs allowed 4 runs, and he allowed 5.
0: That's right. Williams deep in the box in open stance. He has sparkled at shortstop tonight. And the delivery to Alika, and it's swung on, bounce, foul at third base side. The fact that Hernandez was sent down when Muncy came off the IL is really an endorsement of Williams.
1: And his defense, right?
0: He's
1: so good defensively. Yeah. So smooth over there.
0: Here's the pitch, and it's swung on a fly ball center field. Drifting back is Mitchell. He's almost to the edge of the warning track, and right center, he makes the catch, and that is out number one. Well, if he is hit the way they really believe they can, and they haven't hit their stride offensively, then you can carry a guy at shortstop like Williams.
1: Absolutely. I mean, especially late innings, you know, right? He's good there, too. But, look, Wilson's pretty darn good at short himself.
0: Yeah. And he's going to come back off the IL, yep, likely for the Colorado series beginning on Friday.
1: Yep.
0: Now the delivery, and Langler is a ground ball to the right side and threw into right for a base hit. So Shea, with the second baseman Sarang shaded toward the bag over there at second, he goes the other way. His second hit. Leadoff home run in the bottom of the first, which was, what, 483 or 84?
1: 483, yeah.
0: 83.
1: Longest in Major League Baseball this year.
0: Banging off the facility that houses the Golden Knights over there. So here's Mr. Kurtz. And Rom delivers, and the pitch is high. One ball and no strikes. Kurtz has struck out, single, struck out, homered. 13 home runs for the year. The A's have 5 long balls tonight. They lead 10-8, and And the delivery, and that's taken, and that's a strike on the outside corner. So it's one ball and one strike.
1: You got to look at that scoreboard.
0: Hey, listen, it's not about us.
1: I know.
0: Here's the 1-1 pitch on the way. It's taken outside. I'm trying to figure out a way to see the field.
1: I got you.
0: I am, right? Now we get a challenge.
2: Ball's overturned. Milwaukee has two challenges remaining.
0: Don't mess with William Contreras.
1: No, he's on fire.
0: Yes.
1: Well, I'll tell you, if you're not seeing the field, you're doing a heck of a job tonight, man.
0: One ball, two strikes. Left-hander comes to the belt. He's ready. The turn, it's on the way, and it's taken high. And it's two balls and two strikes.
1: I think we
0: 10-8
1: is. I was going to say, I think we all know down deep that by the time the year is done, Kurtz will end up being the American League home run leader, don't we?
0: No, we don't know that. Okay. Here's the pitch, and it's swung on and missed. And down goes Kurtz. No, I would disagree with that vehemently.
1: Respectfully or vehemently? Or both.
0: Because there's a guy in Houston
1: who might be
0: the MVP and has a great shot for the Triple Crown.
1: Yeah, I don't think he has a great shot at the Triple Crown. I'm just saying, by the time it's all said and done, Kurtz's going to have the most home runs in this league.
0: Okay. He's like, what is he, 10 behind Alvarez
1: right now? It doesn't matter.
0: How many does Alvarez have? Does he have 22 or 23?
1: He has 22. Kurtz has 13.
0: Chris Hook, the pitching coach, out to the mound to talk with Rahm.
1: Remember, he hits him in bunches. He hasn't really got going yet.
0: I am not disputing that. Abner Uribe is up throwing in the bullpen for the Brewers. Remember that Scott Emerson once told me that he thinks that Yordan Alvarez is the best hitter he's ever seen.
1: Yeah, he's incredible. He has up 22 homers, 48 driven in.
0: Yeah. Here's the pitch, and that's taken outside. It gets away, and going to second base is Langeliers. Hit off the mitt of Contreras. Yeah, I mean, I'm not disparaging Kurtz.
1: Oh, I know. Yeah, that's a lot to make up. I'm just, my whole point is that he really hasn't got going yet, power-wise, and he's 9 behind. I just think, time will tell, as Bob Marley says.
0: Now, one ball, no strikes. Left-hander at the belt. The kick, here it is, and it's a breaking ball strike in the outside corner. Well, how many do you think he's going to hit? Okay, now you're saying he's going to lead the American League in homers. He has 13 right now.
1: Yeah. I think he's going to have 38 homers by the time it's all said and done. He's got 25 more homers.
0: Here's the 1-1 pitch, and that's foul back. Well, you're saying that Alvarez is only going to hit 15 more?
1: Well.
0: Hey, you called it.
1: I'm just saying. I think Kurt's going to lead the league in homers.
0: One ball, two strikes. The outfield toward left, and the delivery, and here it is, and that swung on tap foul by Butler.
1: It's good fodder.
0: It is, yeah, no, we're talking some baseball in a 10-8 game here.
1: Absolutely.
0: 8,519, a sellout. Don Logan and his staff with the Aviators, combined with the A's, have done a great job. A lot of heavy lifting to pull this off, Johnny, for a week here. And the 1-2 pitch is swung on and fouled back out of play. There are all kinds of little things that you have to pay attention to. Like Chad Huss, who does such a great job as the groundskeeper for the A's complex. Not only the complex at Fitch Park, but Hohokam Park came up today, and he delivered a couple of pitching machines for the visiting side so that they have exactly what they need.
1: Yeah.
0: Now Butler hits a drive to left field, going back under it. There is Churio, and he makes the catch. And the inning is over. And we go to the ninth. They're 3 outs away from notching a win here in Vegas tonight. And it's 10-8 Athletics.
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0: Top half of the ninth, the A's holding a 10-8 lead over the Brewers. The A's 3 outs away from maintaining their position, 2.5 behind the Mariners in the West as Seattle beat Baltimore 6-3. 12 hits for the A's, 5 of those have left the ballpark, 13 for the Brewers. The pitch taken for a strike on the outside corner by William Contreras. Top of the ninth inning is brought to you by California Community Colleges. And the pitch is taken inside, 1-1. So it is a real team effort to pull something like this off with the Aviators staff, the A's staff. And now here's the 1-1 pitch. Foul back out of play. We mentioned Chad Huss came up from Mesa and delivered a couple of pitching machines for the visiting side. And then he also brought up the spray paint that we see on the field.
1: Yeah.
0: Logos, the Las Vegas Series 26, big A's in gold back behind home plate in the grass there. And here's the 1-2 pitch. That's a line drive over the head of Muncy, a base hit to left. And that quickly, the tying run is coming up as Contreras singles to left. And that'll bring up Jake Bowers, and this could be trouble. He has single, lined out, struck out, and homered. The Brewers have their 14th hit. The A's are blanketing the community this week, too, Johnny, visiting so many different players and visiting so many different places. Harris delivers, and the pitch is taken high and inside, doing a lot of community and charity work here, and is trying to continue to establish a foothold here. And it's so important to be active in the community.
1: That's a great week.
0: Yeah, 1-0, and the pitch by Hogan, a breaking ball, is taken high, and it's 2-0.
1: I'd also like to give a shout-out to the clubbies, because, look, the clubhouse with Maddie and Cliffy and Brian Davis, they had to work their tails off because the Aviators played on Sunday.
0: Yeah.
1: So what they did was incredible.
0: 2-0 pitch, and that's in for a strike. 2-1
1: And their whole staff, not just them, but their whole staff, Sean and everybody. So.
0: Yeah, for sure. So it's 2-1. Out of the stretch, and Harris down to the belt. A's lead 10-8, ninth inning. Here it is, and it's taken low. And it's 3-1. This is not going to be easy.
1: No.
0: Andrew Vaughn is on deck. A's have a right-hander up throwing in their bullpen. And here's the pitch, and that swung on lifted foul, left side out of play. We get the glasses on, and the bullpen for the A's.
1: Where our binoculars are.
0: A's bullpen is out beyond
1: the right
0: field fence.
1: Scotty Barlow.
0: It's Barlow.
1: Yep.
0: Okay. Thank you, Johnny. Lefty on lefty matchup with Bowers. Yeah, it is Scott Barlow. So the 3-2 pitch by Harris is outside. Man. Two on, nobody out. Vaughn coming up and maybe against Barlow. See what Mark Kotze decides to do here. So Vaughn coming up. He has the great power. He has three hits tonight. Homer doubled and singled, and he's going to face Hogan Harris. First and second, nobody out, ninth inning. Yes, 10-8 A's. And the pitch by Hogan is taken inside, one ball, no strikes. Here's the 1-0 delivery by Harris. Bolte about three steps toward right center. He throws and a strike on the inside corner. And now it's 1-1. Well, they like Harris against right-handed hitters.
1: Yes.
0: Contreras at second, Bowers at first. And with nobody out in the ninth, the pitch is taken and it's just inside. Now the count's 2-1. Still a breezy night. The wind's still blowing out. It's been that way all night. Now the Brewers are going to go to a pinch runner.
1: Yeah.
0: Blake Perkins will run at first base for Bowers. And that's the tying run.
1: Yes.
0: In the ninth inning and a 10-8 A's lead. Harris working from the first base side. And ready for the 2-1 pitch. Comes to the belt. Throws. Here it is. Swung on line to left. Down the line. That's trouble. That's a base hit. That'll score one. Here's Perkins around second. Going to third. They're going to wave him. Coming all the way around. And there's no throw. And this game is tied. Andrew Vaughn doubles to left field. Scoring two. And once the ball got all the way to the wall, that allowed the speedy Perkins to score all the way from first. And it's 10-10 in the ninth.
1: Well, it certainly paid off. Pat Murphy pinch running Blake Perkins at good speed. And now you just try to find a way to keep it at a 10-10 game.
0: And nobody out.
1: Nobody out.
0: Two base hit for Vaughn, who has four hits tonight. The delivery and around a bunt, and the bunt attempt missed. Throw back to second. The tag safe at second. Man, that was close to second base. Langelier is throwing behind the runner, and Vaughn trying to dive back. And Alika Williams looking toward the East dugout, like maybe we ought to try to challenge
1: that.
0: They're
1: going to challenge it.
0: And they are. And there's really
7: challenging the safe ball at second base.
0: There's really no risk in doing this, too, Johnny, in the ninth inning.
1: That was bang, bang, too, wasn't it?
0: Wow. Well, let's take this chance to take a deep breath and pause to allow our stations to identify themselves. A's Cast in the A's Radio Network.
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0: So the call is confirmed at second base. The A's lose the challenge. Vaughn gets back. Garrett Mitchell is the batter for Milwaukee. Muncy in on the grass over third. It's 10-10 in the ninth. And here's the pitch by Harris. And swung on and missed. The bunt wasn't on there. And it's 0-2.
1: You surprised?
0: Yes and no. There's a school of thought that there are a lot of people in the game that don't like the bunt in this situation. Now, here's the 0-2 pitch. Ready, Harris throws, and that's right down the middle. Ring him up, man. A's will take that. That is a terribly unproductive at bat. And that'll bring up Renjifo. He'll turn around at bat right against Harris. It's kind of the last guy the A's want to see right here with the past history. 10-10, Vaughn at second, the pitch, and that breaking ball is a strike on the inside corner. The A's will have Rooker and Muncy and Soderstrom in the bottom of the ninth. Harris throws, and it's lifted foul out of play right side. It's 0-2. Luis Renjifo without a hit tonight, but he's walked twice. 10 runs, 15 hits, no errors, Brewers. 10 runs, 12 hits, an error for the A's. Renjifo spread stance, slightly open. The outfield straight up, the infield a pull. The pitch to Renjifo is fouled back, out of play, right side. A's hoping to not absorb another tough loss with a ninth inning lead here recently. We've talked about the game on Thursday at Wrigley. 0-2. Hogan, a backward glance, throws. Renjifo swings and misses, and down he goes on a breaking ball. Big pitch right there. And here's David Hamilton coming up. Mark Kotze is showing great confidence in Harris here. David Hamilton, who came over to the Brewers along with Kyle Harrison from the Red Sox in the offseason, switch hitter batting left, takes outside 1-0. He's actually a left-handed hitter, not a switch. So left all the way. Runner at second, 10-10. Harris throws, and it's swung on tap, foul to the right. If he was a switch hitter, chances are he would be batting right.
1: I think the chances are pretty likely, yeah.
0: Pretty good.
1: Nice.
0: What was your first clue?
1: Right?
0: 10-10. Ninth inning.
9: Warming up in
0: the outfield toward left.
9: Aaron Ashby.
0: And the delivery, and that's taken just outside 2-1. Ashby is back up throwing, and Langoliers is challenging that call. And the A's win that. The catchers have been pretty adept tonight with their challenges, Johnny.
1: Yeah, we've seen it, especially the last month. Those catchers are dominating it.
0: Hogan Harris at the belt, and here's the pitch, and that's swung on and fouled back. And it's one ball and two strikes. And again, Rooker will DH, or the A's DH will lead off in the bottom of the ninth. Hamilton waits on a 1-2 pitch with two out. The go-ahead run at second base, that's Vaughn. Now time is called. Bolte's about four steps toward left center. Right field Butler about 90 feet off the line. The infield slightly to pull. And Harris goes to work lefty on lefty with a 1-2 pitch. It's outside 2-2. I don't think you want to face the on-deck hitter.
1: No.
0: That's Christian Yelich. So it's 2-2. And here's the pitch by Hogan out of the stretch and just missed down and away. And he is going to challenge this. Well, in Langoliers, during that at bat, Shea Langoliers got two strikes for Hogan Harris.
1: Yes, he did.
0: And gets the A's out of the inning and gets the A's to the bottom of the ninth and keeps the game tied. Great job by Langoliers. But the Brewers score two. They tie it up. We go to the bottom of the ninth in Vegas. It's the A's 10 and the Brewers 10.
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0: And Langoliers, it's a high fly ball left center field and deep. Pereira back at the track, right to the wall, and it's gone!
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0: Aaron Ashby comes out of the bullpen. He of the nine wins in relief. It's a 10-10 tie. The bottom of the ninth inning is brought to you by Pacific Drafting and Design, your trusted partner for professional drafting, design, and permit services in Sacramento and the surrounding areas. Brett Rooker leads it off. We're locked up at 10. We've seen 8 home runs and a total of 27 hits tonight in Vegas. The Brewers have scored the game's last 3 runs. They tied it up on the 2-run double by Vaughn in the top of this ninth inning. Here's Rooker against Ashby. And Ashby delivers, and that's taken inside 1-0. And Contreras is going to challenge. These catchers have been incredible today.
1: They have.
0: That's a strike.
1: Because they've just caught the edge, right? A lot of them have been very close.
0: No balls in one strike. Lots of room in left center. And here's the delivery and taken for a ball. Perkins stays in the game in right field for Milwaukee. Remember that Hamilton came in earlier, an inning previously. He's at shortstop. And the 1-1 pitch. Southpaw turns. Here it is. Brent takes in the dirt, and now 2-1.
1: Yeah, if there is a 10th inning, it will be Barlow to come in, I'm sure.
0: Well, Hogan Harris threw like 36.
1: Yeah.
0: 35 or 36 pitches in the top of this inning, Johnny. Here's the 2-1 pitch on the way. Ashby at the belt and throws. And Rooker, big cut, fouls it off, and it's 2-2. Muncy is on deck, and then Soderstrom. And Tyler's had a huge night with 2 home runs and a walk. Langeler's led off the bottom of the first with a long ball. Emphasis on long. Kurtz homered in the 6th. Geloff homered in the 3rd. 2 balls and 2 strikes. Outfield deep. Ashby turns. Here's the pitch. Rooker taking just outside. And another challenge.
15: That's a ball.
0: And Contreras is humored.
1: Yeah.
0: He's human with the challenges.
1: He finally missed one.
0: 3 balls, 2 strikes. Rooker leading off for the A's in the bottom of the ninth in a 10-10 game. And the delivery, and Brent takes and ring him up. And he challenges it.
15: That is challenging strike ball.
0: This is becoming a little bit...
15: Ball's confirmed.
0: Wow. So he K's. We're having a challenge on like almost every pitch now.
1: Crazy. Yeah,
0: it's crazy.
1: Sure has. Yeah.
0: It does create kind of an unevenness to the game in these huge situations. So here's Muncy. 10-10, one out, nobody on, bottom of the ninth. Max 1-for-4, first game back off the IL. The pitch to Muncy is a fly ball left center, playable. Drifting back is Churio, and he's A step on the warning track in left center. The left fielder makes the catch. Muncy is out, and Soderstrom is coming up.
1: I mean, that's just great positioning by the Brewers right there. I mean, that had double written all over it. He's playing in normal depth, but played right. Well toward left center.
0: He was shaded over there toward left center. You're right. So here's Tyler in a lefty-against-lefty matchup, and we're one out away from a 10th inning. The outfield toward left, infield to pull, and Soderstrom takes low. And it's one ball and no strikes. Kyle Harrison, the starter for the Brewers, was lifted in the third inning. He went 2 1/3. 1-0 pitch at the belt, on the way, swung on, bounced up the middle, and that's going to be working its way into center field, off the glove of the second baseman, Terang, far to his right, trying to backhand, the rim of the outfield grounds, couldn't corral it. Not sure if he would have thrown out Soderstrom anyway. And Tyler has his third hit. The winning run is on base with two out in the bottom of the ninth, and Bolte is coming up.
1: And wouldn't this be the perfect time for his first big league homer right here?
0: That's a great call. And now the delivery to Henry, and it's taken for a strike. Remember in his, right before he got called up by the A's, he had 2 5-for-5 games with 2 home runs in each game.
1: Yeah.
0: Right here.
1: It's decent.
0: Yeah. 0-1 count. Infield to pull. The pitch to Bolte is swung on and missed. Now it's 0-2. Fastball 98 from Ashby. A's 10, Brewers 10. Bottom of the ninth. Two out. Soderstrom's at first. Now the lefty at the belt. Throws in. Is swung on and missed. And we go to the 10th. After 9, the first of 6 games for the A's here in Vegas. A's 10, Brewers 10.
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0: We go to the 10th inning at Las Vegas Ballpark. Game is tied up at 10-10. And here's Johnny D.
1: David Hamilton will be the courtesy runner at second base. Scott Barlow, the new pitcher on for the Athletics in this 10-10 game. A's are 5-2 in extra inning games this year. As the right-hander Barlow facing Yelich, and Christian Yelich takes a strike, and it's nothing and one. Yelich is 1-for-5 on the night. And Scott Barlow, he is the 6th pitcher of the game for the Athletics. He checks Hamilton at second. End of the play, pitch to Yelich is taken down and in with a little sweeper. It's 1-1. For Scotty Barlow, he's making appearance number 30, 1-0, 3.54 ERA, 28 innings of work this year. He's walked 15, struck out 23. Barlow's 470th career appearance as he spins around trying to keep Hamilton close at second. 10 runs, 15 hits, and no errors for the Brewers. 10 runs, 13 hits, and one error for the A's.
0: A's pitchers have struck out 10 Brewers. Brewers pitchers have struck out 15 A's.
1: Barlow checks second out of the plate. That's one line drive, center field, base hit. Rounding third base to Speedy Hamilton. They'll hold him there as the throw comes in from Bolte, and it's first and third. Good job by Bolte. So it's first and third now. A sharp single from Yelich, his second hit of the night. And that'll bring up the left fielder, Jackson Churio. You got to try to hold him to just one here.
0: That's a great point, Johnny. You give up one, it's, I don't want to say it's not a big deal, but it doesn't hurt you that
1: right.
0: much.
1: Yes.
0: You get to giving up two, now you're in trouble.
1: Yes. So first and third, nobody out. Churio the hitter. He's 3-for-4 with a walk. Right-handed hitter, first and third, nobody out. You turn the double play, give up the run. Churio. Batting from the right side. Pitch is swung on and lifted down the right field line. It's slicing on Butler. Butler now in foul territory, makes the catch for the out. Tagging and scoring is Hamilton. And going to second base is Yelich, and it's now 11-10 Milwaukee. So a sacrifice fly for Churio. That's his 17th RBI of the year.
0: Well, that's great base running by Yelich.
1: Yes, it is.
0: Butler threw the ball into first base. And in seeing that, Yelich, seeing the ball come in the direction of Kurtz, took off for second. And that's a big base running effort by Yelich there.
1: Yeah, and kind of a mistake from Butler, because Butler got to throw that into second.
0: Throw it to second base, yeah.
1: So they're going to put on Terang. They're not going to mess with him. They'll intentionally walk Terang, take their chances with Contreras. They have the base open. So now it's first and second with one out.
0: Well, those are the little things that make up a 40-23 season
1: yes.
0: for the Brewers so far.
1: Right. Heads-up base running right there. And veteran play by Yelich. So first and second, one out. Contreras is 2-for-4 with a walk. He scored twice. Right-handed hitter. As Barlow checks second base and the pitch misses down and away with a fastball. One ball and no strikes. 11-10 Milwaukee. Geloff, Williams, and Langoliers in the bottom of the 10th. 8-9-1 as Barlow checks second and to the plate. The pitch that misses outside with a slider. One ball and no strikes. Scotty Barlow, longtime Royal from the third base side of the rubber. Comes to the plate and the pitch. That misses outside. On deck hitter is Blake Perkins. Remember, he pinch ran for Bowers and scored on that double from Vaughn. Here's the pitch. That swung on, drive to deep center field. Bolte going back, and it is gone. A towering three-run homer by William Contreras, and it's a four-run inning. It's a 14-10 lead for the Brewers.
0: Contreras swung so hard, Johnny, that he fell down in the batter's box.
1: Yeah. Wow.
0: I mean, he was on his backside watching it, admiring it from the box.
1: A three-run blast for Contreras. And here is Blake Perkins as the A's trail 14-10. As the pitch to Perkins is taken for a strike, it's nothing and one. Wow. What a blast from William Contreras. There's the pitch. That's taken inside. 463 feet, the home run from Contreras. Blake Perkins batting from the left side. As Barlow to the plate, the 0-2 pitch is taken for one pitch, I should say, in there for a strike. For Contreras, his sixth home run of the year. As the pitch is swung on, that's lined into right center for a base hit. Butler to cut it off, so sharp single for Perkins. And that will bring up Vaughn, who's a triple away from the cycle. Vaughn has a single, two doubles, and a homer. He's driven in four. And now Scott Emerson going out there to talk to the right-hander. 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
0: You know, Johnny, when the Brewers beat the Rockies on Friday night in Denver in 10 innings, they scored four times in the ninth and four times in the tenth.
1: Yeah. They're just finding ways, right?
0: Yeah.
1: So Vaughn, the hitter, with a runner on first, still just one out. Vaughn is the sixth man to bat in the inning. He is 4 for 5. Right-handed hitter. And the pitch to Vaughn is a slider for a strike, and it's nothing and one.
0: Vaughn is a Santa Rosa product.
1: He is, 707.
0: Yep.
1: Runner takes it. That's Perkins. Earns a throw over there from Barlow.
0: His dad was a star at Piner High in Santa Rosa.
1: Nice. Vaughn with his 4-for-5 game. He's now hitting .368. Not a ton of at-bats. Just 87 at-bats this year. He was hurt. Right-handed hitter. Here's the pitch. That's waved at and missed on the slider. And it's 0-2.
0: He had a great career at Cal.
1: I mean, even the Whites, he was a really good player for the White Sox, but he is really, I mean, he just seems revitalized with the Brewers. Here's the pitch. That swung a little chopper up long. I think it'd be a tough play. Muncy gloves it, throws to first, and got him. Wow. Want to knock it down the line all that quickly. Nice play by Max. So 5-3 on the putout, two down, as Perkins takes second, and that will bring up Garrett Mitchell. So here's Mitchell. Mitchell is 0-for-5.
0: And by the way, who's the pitcher of record? Ashby.
1: Vulture. Here's Mitchell, left-handed hitter, as Barlow to the plate in the pitch. That swung on and missed, and it's nothing and one. That's amazing.
0: It would be his 10th win in relief.
1: 10-0?
0: 10-0.
1: Perkins takes his lead from second. And the pitch is hit foul outside first and down the line. It's nothing and two. They almost get confident when he goes in there, right?
0: As the Pirates did when they brought Elroy Face into the game. And he had that, what was it,
1: 18 and two.
0: Yeah, 18 wins.
1: 18 and two, 18 and one. I remember that.
0: 18 and one, I think.
1: Yeah,
0: like,
1: yeah.
0: Is that 58 or 59?
1: That's a great call right there. Pirates, right?
0: Yeah, Pirates, yeah.
1: Man. 0-2 the count. Right-hander checks second, out of the plate, and the pitch checks his swing, and he went, down he goes, but the damage done. Four runs in the inning on three hits, or two hits. No, there were three hits. The big blow, the three-run homer by Contreras. We're through 9.5. It's the Brewers 14 and the A's 10.
19: First pitch, he lifts it high and deep to left field. This one's deep, and this one is into the second deck. His first.

0: That's a fly ball to center field. Clark going back, still going back near the track. He's at the wall, leaps up, and he fakes the catch for the out. He robs Kurt of a home run.
1: Nolan Schanuel, left-handed hitter. Fly ball left center. Denzel going back here in the track. At the track, right to the wall. Leaping, climbing the wall. Did he catch it? He did! You can't believe what this kid is doing in center field. He got himself suspended on top of the wall and brought it back for out number two. Every day is a highlight show. 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Vegas is ready. It's game time.
0: All right, Bolte will be the courtesy runner at second base. A's a big hill to climb, down by four. Zach Geloff, the hitter, as Ashby, the pitcher. Team runs, 18 hits, and no errors for the Brewers. 10 runs, 13 hits, one error for the A's. First pitch, that misses to Geloff. It's one ball and no strike. Zach is 2-for-4, doubled, homered, flied out, and struck out. Ashby from the third base side of the rubber comes set. He checks second. And the left-hander. The long look and now to the play. Pitch to Zach is taken down and in. It's now 2-0 on Geloff. The Brewers were down by three. They scored one in the eighth and two in the ninth to tie it. And it's 14-10 after that four-run tenth for the Brewers as the pitch is taken low. Now 3-0. Alika Williams, the on-deck hitter. The 3-0 the count on Zach Geloff with Bolte at second base. Second baseman Terang shaded up the middle as the lefty to the plate. The 3-0 pitch is in there for a strike. Got the outside edge. Now 3-1 on Zach. Remember, it's Gasser and Ginn tomorrow. Gasser the left-hander, Ginn the right-hander. As Ashby's 3-1 pitch taken for a strike. It's now 3-2. So he's behind the count 3-0, and now the lefty has gone all the way to Geloff. Three balls and two strikes with nobody out.

0: ERA of 2.29, his 30th appearance, 9-0, as Ken mentioned. Mashby from the third base side of the rubber. He's at the belt. And the 0-2 pitch. That's taken low. Now one ball and two strikes. Shea Langelier is the on-deck hitter. The A's do not come back. They'll fall to 3.5 games behind the Seattle Mariners. Third baseman, Renjifo, about 15 feet off the line, well behind the bag. Breaking ball, it's chop foul. And it remains at 1-2 on Alika.
1: This week is going to be a matter of, you know, for the A's, they do have the day off on Thursday, and that's big. A lot of hydration, a lot of rest.
0: Yes.
1: You know, because it's going to get warmer.
0: It is. It's going to be really warm on the weekend. Here's the pitch. That swung on. A bouncer back to Ashby. Looks the runner back. Throws to first, and there are two away. And the A's down to their final out. So 1-3 on the put out. There's Shea Langeliers. Langeliers is 2-for-5 on the night. He has homered, struck out, popped up, struck out, and singled. Right-handed hitter. Slightly open stance as Ashby to the plate, and it's swung on and foul back. First pitch, fastball, 98, and it's nothing and one.
1: This guy's in the All-Star game for sure.
0: There's no question, and he was a guy, of course, that was supposed to be in their starting rotation for a couple years ago, right? He has thrived out of the bullpen. 0-1 the count. Ashby checks second. And the 0-1 pitch, that's taken down and away. 1-1. I don't blame the Brewers for keeping him in the pen.
1: Oh, absolutely.
0: Right? 1-1 the count on Langeliers. As Bolte takes his lead from second. And the left-hander to the plate. The pitch. That's one. Line drive, center field, base hit. Bolte around third. He'll score, and the A's now trail 14-11. So Langeliers with another RBI, his second of the night and his 35th of the year.
1: Well, you need one more base runner to bring the tying run up.
0: Yes, that's right. Here's Kurtz. Kurtz 2-for-5 has struck out, singled, struck out, homered, and struck out. So...
1: And if Kurtz gets aboard, Jonah Heim is going to bat for Butler.
0: Jonah Heim on deck. So, left on left here as Ashby to the plate. Runner goes. Pitch a strike. Defensive indifference as Langeliers at second base. Takes away the force at second. 0-1 the count on Kurtz. A's down 14-11. As the pitch from Ashby is taken outside. Now one ball and one strike on Nick Kurtz. Been a wild one. 25 runs, 32 hits between the two clubs. As Ashby at the belt. End of the plate, the pitch. That swung on it foul. Left side of the screen. It's now one ball and two strikes on Kurtz.
1: 9 home runs too, right?
0: Man. Yeah, 9 homers, 5 for the A's, 4 for the Brewers. Wild one here in Summerlin. A's under their final strike. 1 ball, 2 strikes, 2 outs. Ashby peers in to Contreras. And to the plate, the pitch. That misses down with a breaking ball. 2 balls and 2 strikes. Some wild games all week. So 2-2 the count on number 16. Langeliers creeps off that second base bag. A's trail by 3. Trying to get on base, get that tying run to home plate. Here's the 2-2 pitch from the left-hander. Swung on, drive to deep right field and gone. What a blast from Kurtz, and it's now 14-13. Oh, what a shot by the big man.
1: That is incredible.
0: Oh, my goodness.
1: You're right. He's going to lead the league. That was absolutely a laser.
0: Oh, he just turned on it. It's 14-13 now.
1: Against a tough lefty.
0: Yes.
1: So, I mean, that got out just like that, right? Snap your fingers and it's gone.
0: As you say, swung on

0: gone. So 14 homers, 48 RBIs for Kurtz. And the A's now trail by a run. Jonah Heim is the hitter.
1: If you hit six home runs, you should win the game.
0: Right?
1: Right, Johnny? You gotta win a game.
0: Absolutely.
1: You hit six homers, and you score 13 runs.
0: Yeah, you have Soderstrom with two, Kurtz with two, Langeliers and Geloff have homered.
1: Chris Hook got to the mound briefly. Yeah. So pitching coach.
0: Yeah. So Jonah Heim, the hitter, the switch hitter, will bat from the right side. 14-13. The A's are trailing by a run. Two outs, bottom of the ninth. What a wild ball game here in Summerlin. So the left-hander from the third base side of the rubber delivers. Pitch to Heim is taken for a strike. Another one. Remember, Heim hit a home run the other day at Wrigley. The batter's going to challenge that strike, so Heim challenging the strike. And good challenge from Heim. Great challenge from Heim. Heim hit a solo homer in the seventh inning off Imanaga.
1: And that was batting right-handed,
0: of course,
1: like he is now. He's a switch hitter.
0: Good point. 1-0 the count. The 1-0 pitch is foul back, top of the screen. It's 1-1. So 1-1 on Jonah Heim. 14-13. Brewers lead it. Bottom of the ninth. As the left-hander comes set, the pitch to Jonah is taken low. Now two balls and one strike. Heim, 195, three homers, 12 driven in. As Ashby comes set, now the 2-1 pitch is taken low. And if he reaches, Rooker would represent the winning run. Crowd into it here, 3-1 the count on Jonah. As Ashby comes set, now the lefty to the plate, and the pitch is swung on, a fly ball to right field. Going back for it, Perkins near the track, at the wall, leaps up, and it's gone! Oh my goodness! The A's have tied it up at 14! You have got to be kidding me!
1: You get it up in the wind, Johnny. It looked like Perkins was going to make the catch, like it was going to be a routine fly ball. It's that kind of a night. Unbelievable.
0: Seven home runs for the Athletics. They have tied it up at 14.
1: You know,
0: Pat Murphy going to go get the left-hander.
1: I'm not sure we expected this.
0: No.
1: Right?
0: Wow.
1: But we expected something like this.
0: This is
1: maybe not this.
0: 14-14, new pitcher for the Brewers. We'll come back after this.
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0: Victor Uribe will be the new pitcher on for the Brewers. As he digs out for Ashby, the hitter is Rooker. Rooker can win it with one swing of the bat here. It's a 14-14 game. Improbable comeback for the A's. Down to their final out. There we go. Rooker, the hitter. Rooker is 0 for 4 with a walk and a run scored. Uribe, the right-hander from the first base side of the rubber. Comes to the plate and the pitch. That swung on drive to left field and down the line. Going back for it is Churio. And Churio's going to make the catch near the line. And we're going to the 11th. So Rooker just missed it. But the A's tie it up. Four runs, three hits. And we're through 10 complete. It's the A's 14 and the Brewers 14.
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3: Man, I don't know, just taking the field, being in the dugout, the first night being in the dugout watching, you know, our guys play and playing against another big league team, you know, those big league uniforms different. 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
0: The courtesy runner is Garrett Mitchell. The new pitcher is Suarez. New second baseman McNeil Geloff moves to right. It's a 14-14 game, and once again, here's Ken.
1: And Renjifo leads it off for the Brewers in the 11th. Jose Suarez out of the bullpen, the veteran left-hander, facing a one-time teammate here in Renjifo. The long hold at the belt, here it is. Renjifo takes outside 1-0. 14 runs, 18 hits, no errors, Brewers. 14 runs, 16 hits, an error for the A's. Runner at second base, good speed. Stretched by Suarez. He's at the belt. And again, that long hold and now throws, and this one is dribbled foul. The A's have hit 7 home runs. The Brewers have hit 4. The A's were leading 10-7, and the Brewers then tied it up, sent the game to the 10th inning. Milwaukee scored 4 in the top of the 10th. The A's scored 4 in the bottom of the 10th. Jose Suarez in the 1-1 pitch. He is ready at the belt. And now it takes the clock down to 1 and delivers, and that's taken low and outside 2-1. I keep thinking about, you know, when Tiger made that famous putt at Pebble Beach or at in San Diego at Torrey Pines,
8: yeah,
1: in the U.S. Open, and Dan Hicks on the broadcast said, expect anything different?
8: Right.
1: Now, here's the pitch, and the 2-1 delivery by Suarez is swung on and missed. But we didn't expect 14-14.
0: No. It's been wild, for sure. And, you feel like the momentum has shifted.
1: I think, you know, 7 home runs for the A's. It's time to check out the record books.
0: Right?
1: 14-14. Infield to pull. The outfield shaded toward right. And the pitch to Renjifo by Suarez. Checks the runner at second and comes to the plate. And that's taken. Ring him up on the inside corner. Renjifo's going to challenge it.
8: Clint Vondrak, the plate umpire, has had a bunch of challenges. And that was a strike. Huge out. Any out is huge. Any out you can get in this game is big. The A's have used Springs, Medina, Sterner, Leiter, Harris, Barlow, and now Suarez. Springs went 5, 8 hits, 5 runs, walked 2, K'd 3, allowed 2 home runs. It's 14-14, the place runner at second, or the so-called Manfred man. And the veteran Suarez checks, kicks the delivery, and is a breaking ball taken inside by David Hamilton, and it's 1-0.
0: Kenny, the most home runs the A's have hit in a single game is 8. And they achieved the franchise record July 14, 2024, the 18-3 blowout against the Phillies.
8: Okay, thank you, Johnny. So they count 1-0. And here's the 1-0 pitch on the way, and that's taken for a strike. Was that the game that featured Butler hitting 3?
0: Yes, sir. Yeah,
8: the day before the All-Star break.
0: That's right.
8: So the count 1-1, 14-14 in the 11th. Bolte is well over toward left center. Jeff McNeil in the game at second base. Gelof has gone to right. And here's the 1-1, and swung on a miss. Breaking ball 1-2. Kurtz has 2 homers tonight. Soderstrom has 2. Suarez trying to get the A's back in the dugout and keep this game tied. Ready at the belt, the kick, the pitch, and just missed. And now Langelier is going to challenge. That is strike 3. Langelier has been sensational.
0: He has, and so has Suarez. I mean, if he's able to put up a zero here, the A's come back and win. Unsung hero of this game.
8: But remember that Langelier has got 2 strikeouts in the 9th inning.
0: That's right.
8: With challenges with Hogan Harris on the mound.
0: Yes, he did.
8: So, 2 out, tie game, runner at second, and Suarez comes set. He'll take the clock down. It's at 6. He'll run it all the way down to 1. Yes, he does, and here it is, and that's taken outside, and the count 1-0. A 4-run uprising for the A's, and the final blow that tied the game, the home run by Jonah Heim to right field. Here's the 1-0 pitch. Sets, he's ready at the belt. Here it is, and that swung on foul back. I think most of the home runs that we've seen tonight, and yeah, it's been crazy. We've seen 11 have been crushed.
0: They have been.
8: I think the ball that Heim hit might have got a little help from the conditions.
0: I would say that.
8: You think so?
0: Yeah. It looked like a routine fly ball. I mean, routine fly ball kind of close to the track, right? But it carried.
8: Here's the 1-1 delivery. The outfield toward left, and the pitch, and it's swung on its half foul. So Gelof, who began the ball game at second base and was brilliant, playing right field now. He's the third athletic to play out there after Thomas and Butler. And Gelof and Alika Williams have been sensational up the middle for the A's on defense. Tie game, 1-2 count, 1 out, 11th inning. And Suarez delivers, and it's in the dirt. And now the count 2-2. Off speed that time, 83 miles an hour. To Christian Yelich, who has 2 hits tonight. And Yelich waits. Ready, and Suarez in a tie game in the 11th. Lefty-on-lefty matchup, and here it is. And it's fought off and fouled back. Yelich is batting for the 7th time tonight.
0: Yeah.
8: I mean,
0: crazy.
8: There are a lot of bodies that are going to sleep well tonight.
0: Yeah.
8: It's only the first game here, first of 6. Yelich came up in the Marlins organization, a whirl and a bluff. He was a first-round pick of the then Florida Marlins in 2010. Westlake High School. He's from Thousand Oaks. Same sound that produced Jacob Wilson and Max Muncy. Now, the 2-2 with two out. Suarez, a backward glance, throws and swung on it, missed. Got it with a breaking ball. What a job by Suarez. With a placed runner at second base, Suarez blanks the Brewers in the 11th. A's have a real shot to win it to the bottom of 11 in a 14-14 tie. Here's the pitch. Langelier is a drive to center deep. Grisham back has the play. Reaching up and it's over his head. Going to the wall. One run is in. Here's Soders from around third. Here's a throw to the plate. The slide. He actually didn't slide. And he's safe ahead of the tag by the catcher Wells. Two more runs come in on a line shot, a one iron to center by Langelier.

0: after the A's order, but Langlier sends it high in the sky to left. Morrell going back at the track, at the wall, and Langlier has left the building for the second straight night.
1: 2-1 the count as Kurtz, Rooker take their leads. The 2-1 pitch, that swung on. Welcome back, driving a deep left center. Morrell looks up, and it is gone.
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7: Carlos Cortez comes off the bench. He's going to pinch hit. The place runner is Rooker. He's at second. It's 14-14 in the bottom of the 11th inning. Uribe stays in the game on the mound for the Brewers. He finished up the 10th inning. And Carlos Cortez, left-handed hitter, comes off the bench. The pitch to Carlos is in for a strike. This guy's a big-time arm. He has a long stride, and when he releases the pitch, it's like he's right on top of the hitter.
1: Yes.
7: That fastball was 98.
1: It's great stuff, too.
7: A's have 16 hits, 7 home runs. Rooker at second, tie game in the 11th. Uribe in the pitch, a breaking ball inside. One ball and one strike. Soderstrom, one of the hitting heroes for the A's, he's on deck. Uribe from the first base side, now ready at the belt. Carlos waits, and the pitch to Cortez is swung on and missed. Now 1-2. It's tough to pick up the ball against this guy.
1: What a luxury off your bench to have Cortez this
7: for
1: late.
7: Sure. And the A's have emptied the bench tonight. 1-2, Rooker at second base. He carries the winning run. And a crazy night in Vegas. Here is the 1-2 pitch. And it's on the way by Uribe from the belt. And Carlos hits it foul out of play left side. The Brewers on the mound have used Harrison, Anderson, Kunal, Rahm, Ashby, and Uribe. 14-14, nobody out, bottom of 11. Right-hander at the belt, and delivers to Carlos, and it's high, and now 2-2. Both bullpens are quiet. Many of the folks have left, but quite a few have stayed. The outfield is toward left. The center fielder, Mitchell, is way over toward left center. And now ready, here's the kick, and Carlos, the ground ball to third. Right there taking it is Renahipo, fires to first for the out. Cortez retired, back to second went Rooker. So Carlos taking a shot going the other way. Renahipo was right there on his tracks. They will not deal with Soderstrom. So this is the logical move here,
1: yes,
7: because
1: yes.
7: Soderstrom's run means nothing.
1: Absolutely.
7: The only run that matters is carried by Rooker. He's at second base.
1: There's for the A's, though. Bolte, a pretty tough guy to double up.
7: And Gelof, who's been red hot, is on deck.
1: Yes,
7: Bolte
1: exactly.
7: Batting here. One out. 14-14, 11th inning. As we reach 11 o'clock in Las Vegas, Nevada. And Uribe delivers, and Bolte takes a high strike. No balls in one strike. So Rooker at second, Soderstrom's at first. Andrew Vaughn, the first baseman, is well off the line. Center fielder Mitchell is about four steps toward right center. Perkins straight up and right. And now the 0-1 delivery by the right-hander. Bolte, a right-handed hitter, and it's swung on, driven to left down the line, hooking in the corner, and it's going to be a foul ball, and barely. There's very little room down the lines here where the stands come right to the foul line. And the way the wind has been blowing, Johnny, You can't assume a ball is going to wind up foul.
1: No, but I was kind of judging from the fans' reaction. They really weren't getting excited, so I think they thought it was going to be foul. But I think it was closer than people thought it was going to be.
7: Yeah, me too. So now no balls and two strikes. 14-14 in the 11th. Two on, one out. Bolte waits. He's deep in the box. And here's Uribe. He checks. Now the long pause and delivers to Henry, and it's swung on and missed. Man, that's a tough pitch. 100 miles an hour down and away. This guy has lights out stuff.
1: 100 with movement late. Incredible.
7: Yeah. Here's Geloff. He's doubled and homered tonight. The double came in the second. The home run came in the third. He has 7 for the year now. He has a 13-game hitting streak. Two on, two out, 14-14, bottom of the 11th. And Uribe throws, and that is taken for a strike on the inside corner. That's the movement you're talking about. It's like Gilmore was backing out of there, getting out of the way of that fish, and it came back over the inside corner at 100. Mitchell two steps toward right center, infield to pull. And the pitch to Zach in the 0-1 is taken outside. There's tons of room on the right side of the infield. Terang, the second baseman, shaded toward the bag. Vaughn is about 35 feet off the line over there, the first baseman. And now with two out and two on in a tie game. And the 1-1 to Geloff, a big cut and a miss. Now it's 1-2. We're one strike away from a 12th inning. Now Zach out of the box. Now he's back in. The spread stance slightly open. The number 20 on his back. They lead from first and second. And the 1-2 pitch, he lays off. It's outside. It's 2-2. Two balls and two strikes. A breezy night. It's been a constant, and it's been blowing out. Now the 2-2 pitch. The winning run at second base, that's Rooker. And the pitch by Uribe from the belt, and it's taken. Ring him up outside corner. We're going to the 12th. Neither team scores in the 11th. After 11, it's a 14-14 tie.
1: As Gusto to the plate, and the pitch that swung line, drive left center, long way to go. 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
1: Christian Yelich is the courtesy runner at second. Suarez, who struck out 3 in the 11th, faces Jackson Churio. So Churio, the hitter, right-handed batter in the 12th, 14-14. First pitch, foul back, top of the screen, nothing and one. Geloff is playing his third position. He's at third base now. Started at second base, went to right field, now he's at third. The right fielder is Carlos Cortez. as Suarez from the first base side of the rubber. He comes set, and the left-hander checks second. And now to the plate, the pitch. That misses inside, one ball and one strike. Jackson Churio is 3-for-4 with a walk and a sacrifice fly. His seventh plate appearance of the night. The 14-14 game, the teams exchange zeros in the 11th. As Suarez back on the rubbers from the first base side of the rubber as he looks into Shea. Second baseman Jeff McNeil is shaded up the middle trying to bait Yelich over there as the lefty spinning around trying to keep Christian close over there at second base. Mays, one in the first, one in the second, six in the third, one in the sixth, one in the seventh, and four in the tenth. The Brewers, one in the first, three in the third, one in the fifth, two in the seventh, one in the eighth, two in the ninth, and four in the tenth. That's how we got here, 14-14. And the runner goes. The pitch is taken for a strike, and the steal without a throw for Yelich, but a great jump off Suarez. The count is 1-2 on Churio, but Yelich now at third base. And now the infield will come in. So Kurtz, McNeil, Williams and Geloff all in. Chad Patrick, right-hander, loosening up for the Brewers in the bullpen. As Suarez delivers, pitch swung on and missed. Down he goes. So a strikeout for Suarez. He strikes out Churio. The runner on third, and now one out. Here's Bryce Terang, the second baseman. What a job by Suarez. Four strikeouts in this outing. As Yelich creeping off that third base bag, left on left here. As Jose delivers, and the breaking ball in there nicely for a strike, it's nothing and one. Terang with that two-run homer in the third. He is 1-for-5 with a walk and a run scored. He intentionally walked in the 10. He scored on that William Contreras three-run homer. Brewers had that 14-10 lead going into the bottom of the 10th inning. Suarez to the plate, and the pitch is swung on. A ground ball backhanded by McNeil. He's coming home, and he throws it away. So the run scores. And now Terang will hold at first base. So a fielder's choice, and the run scores, making it 15-14. It was tough. I didn't think McNeil really had a play, but he made the attempt to try to throw out Christian Yelich. And now it's a 15-14 game, runner on first, one out. And here's Contreras, who hit that three-run homer in the 10th inning. Now Scott Emerson going out there to check on Jose Suarez. 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Contreras is 3-for-5 with a walk. He has singled twice, homered, struck out, and popped up. Contreras now is 7-for-19 on the road trip. And a great job behind the plate. Great job challenging some of those pitches. There we go. Terang at first base. It's 15-14 Milwaukee. Contreras, right-handed hitter, holds the bat very high as Suarez, the left-hander, over to first to keep an eye on Terang, and Bryce gets back. So the A's have to come back yet again. He's just trying to make sure this stays at a one-run deficit. Left-hander at the belt. Out of the plate in the pitch. Breaking ball misses high and away. One ball and no strikes. Mays and Brewer, same starting time tomorrow. Going to start with Towney and the Commander at 5 o'clock. There's the left-hander with the belt. There's the 1-0 pitch. Suarez delivers, and the breaking ball taken for a strike. A high strike. Buck Contreras for a moment there was going to challenge. He decided not to. It's 1-1. Left-hander comes set and goes over to first again to keep an eye on Bryce Terang. Blake Perkins is the on-deck hitter. Big hole on the right side for Contreras. That towering three-run homer in the 10th inning as the lefty delivers in the pitch. That swung on and lifted to shallow right center. Coming in for it, Bolte. Henry calling for it. He makes the catch for the out. And there are two away as Terang returns to first. So two outs in the 12th. And that will bring up Blake Perkins. Perkins took over for Bowers. He singled in the 10th inning. Now one for one on the night as left-hander again to first. He put a really close eye over there on Bryce Terang.
7: Would not be bad to just give up one, right?
1: No. Percy runner will be Geloff in that bottom of the 12th. Left-hander looks in, and the pitch. That's taken for a strike. Oh, and one the count.
7: They'll have the shot with Langoliers and Kurtz coming up, you have to think about the intentional walk, too.
1: Yes.
7: Especially with Kurtz.
1: This is the longest game time-wise of the year for the Athletics, breaking the four-hour one game in April against the 4-hour 1-minute game against the Astros in April at Sutter Health Park. 1-1 the count on Blake Perkins. Perkins pinch ran in that ninth inning. He scored that double by Andrew Vaughn. As the left-hander to the plate, the pitch. That's one. A little chopper up along third, charging it, making the play as Geloff on to first, and he pulls Geloff, he pulls Kurtz off the bag. There's somebody to check it. That'll be E5. That means first and second. We'll see if the A's challenge this, though. They're going to look, and they're going to challenge it. Nathan Kurtz kept his foot on the bag.
13: This is a crew chief review of the safe call.
1: Supposed to be a crew chief review here, Kenny. And we'll take another look at this and see if Kurtz did indeed keep his foot on the bag. Throw his to the right of that first base bag. So the A's can win this challenge. It'll be a one-run deficit win in the bottom of the 12th. And don't any extend it. It'll be first and second for Andrew Vaughn. He's trailing 15-14 here in this 12th inning. In what has been the wildest game of the year. And here we go. So, good challenge for the A's. As it's a 5-3 putout. Kurtz with that 6-foot, 5-inch frame able to the stretch, able to stay on the bottom of the 12th. As the Brewers get around, it's 15-14 Milwaukee. More after this. As Gusto to the plate, and the pitch has swung line. Drive left center. Long way to go. He's not going to get there. Center fielder McCormick can't make the play. Goes past him all the way to the wall. In to score is Kurtz. Langoliers around there. They'll score. It's a double for Soderstrom.
7: 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Third base side playable. Right down the left field line. Soderstrom coming on, and he's there. Goes into a slide. 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
1: New pitcher for the Brewers is Chad Patrick. Patrick, 3-2, 2.26. Williams up there to bunt. The courtesy runner is Zach Geloff.
7: I think this is a sacrifice spot.
1: I do, too. Corners think so, too. They're in. Granjifo at third, Vaughn at first. As Williams from the right side. Patrick checks second. And he squares, and the bunt is down, and a good bunt. Fielded by Renifo, throws to first in time. They got the 5-3 sacrifice as Geloff goes to third. Good job by Alika Williams. Now that tying run just 90 feet away.
7: Yeah, normally you wouldn't do it, but Alika, your number nine hitter, you know, I think get the runner to third. I think they're going to pitch to Langoliers and walk Kurtz. If it stays like it is.
1: Well, here's Shea. Shea is 3-for-6 on the night. Geloff at third is good speed. The infield is in. Chad Patrick had a good year. He's from the first base side of the rubber. And the pitch to Shea is swung on and foul back. Big cut. It's nothing and one. Fastball 92 from Patrick. Patrick, the seventh pitcher in the game for the Brewers. 15-14 Milwaukee. We're in the bottom of the 12th inning with a runner on third and one out. Langoliers could win it with one swing of the bat, too, as the right-hander Patrick looks in. Here's the pitch. And that's taken down and away. 1-1. Elvis Alvarado, the right-hander, loosening up in the bullpen for the Athletics. Infield is in. Vaughn, Terang, Hamilton, and Renifo. He's trailing by a run with the tying run 90 feet away. Here's the 1-1 pitch from Patrick, swung on and fouled back. And it's now 1-2. The 1-2 the count. Big spot here as Langoliers already with three hits on the night. And Chad Patrick.
7: Ex-Athletics minor leaguer.
1: Yes, that's right. Signals out to his center fielder. He's pointed out at Mitchell. Runner at third is Zach Geloff. As Patrick comes set. Now the 1-2 pitch to Langoliers. Swung on and missed. He got him. And there are two outs here in the 12th inning.
7: I don't think they're going to pitch to Kurtz.
1: Kurtz represents the winning run. We'll see if they put him on, and they are. So they're going to intentionally walk the big man. And Jeff McNeil is the last chance for the A's on this night. So McNeil will be the hitter.
7: And not a bad guy to have up, even though he's been struggling.
1: Yeah. Here's McNeil, first and third with two outs in the bottom of the 12th inning. Brewers are leading at 15-14. Kurtz at first, Geloff at third. As Patrick from the first base side of the rubber peers into Contreras. And the pitch. McNeil swings and misses, and it's nothing and one. Vaughn holding on Kurtz. He represents the potential winning run. Geloff the tying run. 0-1 the count on McNeil. As Patrick to the plate, the 0-1 pitch. That's taken for a strike. 0-2, and McNeil's going to challenge. McNeil did not think it was a strike. And McNeil is going to lose this challenge. It's 0-2, and the A's down to their final strike. 0-2 the count on McNeil. Kurtz at first, Geloff at third. Patrick trying to save this for Uribe. As right-hander at the belt. And the 0-2 pitch to McNeil is swung on and missed. And the Brewers win it 15-14. Wow. Milwaukee wins it. And they go to 41-23. The A's fall to 31-35. The win goes to Uribe. He's 4-2. The loss to Suarez, 0-2. The save to Patrick is third. 4 hours, 14 minutes. And a tough loss for the ball club. A great comeback. They scored four in the bottom half of the 10th. But one in the 12th for the Brewers. They win it by a final score of 15-14. Next broadcast will be tomorrow. It'll be the left-hander Robert Gasser for the Brewers, right-hander JT Ginn for the Athletics. It'll be game two of this three-game set as the Vegas week continues into Tuesday. Kevin Curran, the good doctor, our engineer here at the studio. Nate the Great back at the studio. I should say Dr. Curran here in the broadcast booth for Ken Korak and Jenny Kavnar, Chris Townsend, Chris Carrier, entire crew. Johnny D saying so long. Once again, the final score in 12 innings. It's the Brewers 15 and the A's 14. And we'll send it down to Chris Townsend and Jenny Kavnar in the NBC Sports California studio, along with A's Cast and the A's Radio Network. Once again, the final score in 12 innings. The A's lose 15-14.
15: We just witnessed one of the craziest games you're going to see in all of baseball in 2026. 29 runs, 444 pitches, the most challenges this season, the most overturned challenges this season, the most home runs in a game, 11 this season. And guess what? We've got five more games to play here at the ballpark in Las Vegas. Absolutely crazy, Chris Townsend and Jenny Kavnar. I'm exhausted. I don't know about you. What a wild game today.
16: This was a wild one. And the most disappointing thing is you're not walking away with a win. There was no walk-off to celebrate here in Las Vegas. Extra innings, the Athletics down to their final out. They made a comeback. They were down by four. Make a comeback off a couple home runs. This ballpark was erupting. And all of a sudden, you find yourself on the losing end of this Summerlin shootout. My goodness, we saw all the offense on display here. You said the 11 home runs. I told you before the game, the Brewers don't really hit home runs. But since the month of June, they have been hitting home runs. We've seen that offense turn it up a notch over there. And really, it was blow for blow, right? You run the starter early, and Kyle Harrison, you think you have a great chance for the A's. Unfortunately, what the biggest loser out of all of this is the fact that your bullpens for both teams are now taxed going into game two of a three-game set. We just watched 4 hours and 14 minutes worth of baseball here tonight.
15: That's why I cringed in the pregame when you said, the Brewers don't hit a ton of home runs. Everybody hits home runs.
16: I said and told you.
15: Everybody hits home runs here, and it's just this. We know what's going to happen here. And let's face it, a lot of the players for both these teams, and even when the Colorado Rockies come to town over the weekend, they all play AAA here. So they know what it is going to be like here. And there is, I can be Captain Obvious, no lead. And I mean, no lead is safe.
16: No lead. Absolutely not. I mean, again, it was 14-10, right? And the Brewers in extra innings thought they had it right there. Two outs in the bottom of the 10th. And no, the Athletics had a fight.
15: Let's take you to the ninth inning where the Athletics had the lead going into the ninth inning. And when you start talking about, all right, things are going good. You got Hogan Harris on, the 34th time he's been in this year. And then all of a sudden here, the Brewers start mounting a comeback. And you wish Muncy could have just brought this in, but you get that guy on, and then here you go. And once again, no lead is safe. You start putting runners on, the wind's blowing, and unfortunately, the Brewers would mount the comeback. They would end up scoring the two runs with a double here as Tyler Soderstrom tries to barehanded off the wall, and he's not able to make the play.
16: And rewind it a little bit. I mean, this really goes back to the eighth inning. You brought Hogan Harris in, and at that point in time, it felt like it was going to be a five-out save opportunity for him. Unfortunately, in the ninth, it did not go his way. And as the Brewers mount the comeback first to force it into extra innings, we saw a little bit of everything on display. But this is a team that does not give up, and that's been very obvious all year long. The Brewers fight till the very end. They fight with base runners on, and unfortunately, that's how things got to extras tonight in the first place.
15: I was a little surprised when I read today that the Brewers getting to 40 wins. This is win number 41. It's the fastest in franchise franchise history. Remember, they had the most wins in baseball last year at 97. They've been one of the best teams in baseball. That just shows you what they've built there, the culture. It's going to be a never say die. They're going to be tough to beat. The next 2 days after this, they're going to be tough to beat. All right, let's head to the 10th inning where, I mean, we want to talk about crazy. Where you thought just the A's were absolutely out of this thing. You know what? They were not out of this thing.
16: No, they were not out of this thing. I mean, here at this point, Milwaukee has the lead. They have two runners on with one out, and Wilson Contreras hits a three-run homer that almost hit the scoreboard out there in center field. And this got us to what we thought was going to be a record in this game, right? The at that point, nine home runs between the two teams, but it was not over yet. Four runs, that is not a safe lead at this ballpark. That's what we've discovered.
15: So we're prepping at that point, thinking, okay, the Brewers are going to win this thing. I mean, obviously, you go up 14-10. I mean, we're starting to looking at a football score at this point, folks, and you're thinking, all right, this is going to do it. But all of a sudden, here come the A's in the bottom of the 10th inning. When you want to talk about incitement, you want to talk about playing, you know, we always say, play all 27 outs. Well, they're going to keep playing it. How about Nick Kurtz? He hits it, and it one hops out of the stadium. A's are still in this thing in the bottom of the 10th.
16: I mean, we've seen some massive home runs. 447 feet, 110 off the bat for Nick Kurtz there. This game started with a bang. It started with Shea Langeliers, an home run over 480 feet. But how about this? Jonah Heim off the bench, a pinch hit. Fly ball? Nope, home run. It just snuck out of the ballpark, and he's been that hero before. He used to be that hero for the Texas Rangers, and now here for the Athletics, you go, oh, that's it. The mojo is back. All of a sudden, you're tied 14-14. There's no way that the home team is going to lose this one.
15: Well, you think about the home run in Chicago. You think about this home run. That's why they got him. These home runs, seven or more home runs in a game hasn't happened a lot in Athletics history. I mean, 11 home runs total in this game. Just the fifth time, seven or more home runs. I mean, wow. It's so much excitement going on here at the ballpark in Las Vegas. I mean, I got to tell you, Jenny, we haven't even got to the Toyota Turning Point. Look how much we've been through. And we haven't even talked about all the early stuff. I mean, for Nick Kurtz, another multi-home run game. Tyler Soderstrom, a multi-home run game. You know, when we talk about this as a team built on slug, well, we really got to start to see it in Chicago and Houston. They're starting to get that mojo back.
16: They are starting to get the mojo, and that's the important part. For Nick Kurtz to heat up, we know it comes in bunches for him. But Tyler Soderstrom, a key cog to this lineup, and to have a multi-homer game, a place he's very familiar with hitting in and hitting home runs in, that was great. Zach Gelof, I mean, the list goes on and on. Just about everyone in the lineup had a hit. Just about everyone scored a run, and almost everyone had a homer, as we just saw from that list. Seven home runs in total. So I have to ask you this. In a three-game set against these Brewers, you add three more over the weekend against Colorado. How many home runs are the A's going to walk away with after their week stay in Vegas?
15: Well, we are in Vegas. What's the over and under,
16: Jenny? Right.
15: If you're scoring at home for our friends who like to wager on sports, the over and under on this game was 11, which is extremely high. 29 runs scored. Can't wait to see. We were checking with our friends with VSiN, who we do a lot with A's Cast Live, and they said, well, maybe this kind of snuck up on everybody. I don't know what it'll be like tomorrow, but 29 runs, what they'll set the over and under tomorrow will be. We'll end up talking a lot more gambling once we move here in 2028. All right, let's get to the Toyota Turning Point. And when you think about all this, as you just said, the comebacks, there's no way they can lose this game. The momentum is on their side. Unfortunately, it wouldn't work that way for the Athletics. As you got to give Suarez a lot of credit. As he comes in, he's going to give you more than three outs.
16: You do. At this point, though, Christian Yelich stealing third base in that situation. He was the automatic runner. And this is what they do. It's a fielder's choice that scores Christian Yelich at that point. That becomes the game winner. And that's the signature of the Brewers. They push things on the base path. They make things happen. They create offense. They read situations. And there's no better time than the present to do that in extra innings. They felt at that moment in time that was going to be their best opportunity to get the run across by having Christian Yelich try and grab third and see what they could do 90 feet away from home, maybe get a wild pitch, put the ball in play and see what happens. And that's exactly how they won a ball game tonight.
15: I like to say this all the time because we are in a world where everything is about how hard you can hit it and how hard you can throw it. Night after night when you watch baseballs, we're sitting here and we're talking about 11 home runs and all the power and everything. It was a ground ball, put in play, make the defense have to make a play. The Athletics defense couldn't. In the end, it was a simple ground ball that won this game.
16: And again, a stolen base beforehand. And that's the important part, right? You have Christian Yelich out there on second, a very smart baseball player, but that's the brand of baseball they play. We were noting that the Milwaukee Brewers coming in, a team with a low slug rate in Major League Baseball. Sometimes it's not always about the slug, it's about the situation, and they read that tonight here in Las Vegas.
15: You better bring the slug the next five games.
16: Woo!
15: This
16: sometimes
15: is all about
16: the slug,
15: well, there
16: though.
15: Was always a question, because there were rumors at times that maybe we play of all our games here as the ballpark's getting built on the Strip. And now you kind of see what that would be like. They've always wondered, because we've seen Major League Baseball games only spring training action, where you only bring so many of the big leaguers. What would it be like, Big League Baseball in this ballpark? We got a glimpse. 29 runs, 5 games left. We'll see how it's going to play. But if you're looking to lower your ERA, you have not come to the right place.
16: We were joking, you know, as this game was ending. Yeah, you might want to be sick the next 2 days. But no one can be sick. That bullpen, they're going to need every healthy arm that they got. And really, it's going to come down now to the starting matchups the next couple nights. Can those guys get deeper into games to help out those bullpens?
15: I do want to get into earlier in the game, there was some fantastic defense by the Athletics. We got some streaks going on with Tyler Soderstrom and also Zach Geloff. And also coming up here on Ace Pass, we're going to hear from the skipper, Mark Kotsay. Wow, what a wild one. The Athletics lose 15-14. Take a breath, everybody. We'll continue to break it down right here on Ace Pass. 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
15: 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So we're going to get the results from the Toyota fan poll. And you saw, what are you looking forward to the most in Vegas? And I like it. Max Muncy and also Jacob Wilson returning 46%. I mean, if you wanted offensive fireworks, boy, you got it tonight.
16: Certainly did.
15: Did not disappoint, huh? But obviously, Wilson going to be coming back, kind of getting to full strength. Is

0: ice. You got the power stroke going for Kurtz. You got Soderstrom rolling. Man, that's really kind of the lineup that we thought could be so deadly.
1: Can you imagine Jacob Wilson in the dugout right now watching all of this going, look how many hits I'm missing out on.
0: Yeah.
1: He's chomping at the bit. All right, unfortunately, a loss for the Athletics, 15-4. Let's hear from the skipper, Mark Kotze, with the media.
2: Well, it's definitely an offensive game tonight on both sides. You know, they swung the bats. We swung the bats. You know, it's unfortunate that we just couldn't push another run across to, you know, keep the game going. Anytime, you know, you cough up a lead late, it's tough. Our guys rallied. I mean, we're down four with one out left and one strike away from, you know, not getting it done, but that just shows the fight in the offense. I mean, both teams grinded this game out. So, you know, obviously there's got to be a winner, and we end up on the losing side.
3: You guys kind of already know how this ballpark plays at times. Is it kind of maybe not that surprising that it ends up that type of game?
2: I mean, I haven't been here during the regular season when they're playing games, but, you know, we know obviously it's an offensive ballpark based on, you know, our guys playing here in AAA you know, seeing some of the results that take place here. So it's not a mystery. Again, we talked about a pregame that both teams have to play in this environment, and both teams went out there tonight and, you know, put on a performance offensively.
3: What do you think just overall the atmosphere?
2: Great atmosphere. Obviously, you know, you can hear a fan base from the Brewers side that traveled and wanted to be here, which is expected. And from our standpoint, our, you know, fans that showed up for us, they were loud, they were supportive. You know, I think, you know, a lot of people probably left when we were down four in the ninth. But to come back and, you know, still have people in the stands, still energy left in the stadium until the final out.
4: What adjustments do you foresee the team making the rest of the series here?
2: I don't think there's any adjustments to be made. I think this is the ballpark we're going to play in for the next 5 days. You know, our offense is obviously an offense that can generate runs. So, you know, we've got to make plays, and we've got to just, you know, not give free bases away. That was the, you know, biggest issue, I think, going into the series is trying to eliminate the free bases and keep guys off of base. I thought Jeffrey did a good job with that in his five innings pitched. You know, gave up a couple big hits, but outside of that, I thought he did a nice job just grinding it out.
1: Time for the River Rock Daily Jackpot. We want to highlight Zach Geloff. He has been one of the great surprises this year for this club. Now with a 13-game hitting streak, Jenny hitting .355 and .879 OPS. Whether he's going to play third, he's going to play second, he's proven he can play center field. The way that he's held on, got healthy, had the surgery with his shoulder, resurrected his career. We know what a great kid he is. He's a terrific athlete. He's definitely one of the better stories of 2026.
0: Oh, he certainly is. I mean, it has just been a rough 2 years for Zach Geloff between a sophomore slump and injuries and trying to overcome them. Even the way he started this season, still trying to heal from his shoulder injury that ended in 2025. He's a guy that came to the ballpark every day. He totally changed his mentality. He said, what can I do today to make this team better? And at spring training, a lot of that was maybe I could be a pinch runner late in the game or a defensive replacement. And, you know, shortly that turned into maybe I can play the outfield, right? Maybe
1: center
0: I can play
1: field.
0: The hot corner. And so we're seeing that versatility. Just he's an athlete. Yeah. But I think for him, being able to contribute in ways that weren't offense, it actually opened up his offense a lot. And the two hits tonight being extra base hits, another great sign for Zach. He had the double, had the home run here. And so just building on a hit streak where every day you're coming to the ballpark, you're looking for hits, you're ready for hits. I think he's in a really good spot right now.
1: Yeah, and keeping him on the roster, you get Muncy back. We're just talking about Jacob Wilson. You get a little more athletic, too.
0: That's
1: right. Is definitely good to see. Let's talk about defense, because I know this happened. This game was, what, 4 hours and 14 minutes?
0: Yes.
1: A lot of good defense happened over 4 hours ago, Jenny, but we saw some terrific defense. Speaking of Zach Geloff and Nick Kurtz, it was really all across the diamond. You know, it's really been the hallmark. Alika Williams has, I mean, he's the reason why. The reason they went out and got him was because he's so good on defense. Just a lot of high-level defense today that, unfortunately, people won't remember because it was a long time ago in a game that was just a slugfest, but some really good stuff.
0: It's hard in a game that...

0: ends 15-14 after 4 hours and 14 minutes to say defense was really important, but it ultimately was. You know, the A's did pick up an error in this game, and I think for them, throughout the course of, you have 441 total pitches. The mental clarity that you have to have as a player in this game, the pre-pitch preparation, never letting down, going to extra innings. The A's did that. They did that on defense. We saw it in extra innings as well. As you know, Kurtz had a great hold on the bag, and they were able to challenge and get that out. So I think this defense continues to shine on the infield, even though we're seeing different players rotate through there. Alika Williams has been phenomenal at shortstop when he's been in there defensively. It's going to be important, right? If you're going to have shootouts like this, defense is going to be very important to keep you in ballgames.
1: And you talked about the mental clarity of staying in it. How about the guys on the bench who sit for 3 hours, maybe even 4 hours, and you've got to come off the bench? You've just been sitting there watching, and you've got to contribute. And every single play, 90 feet, every little thing matters at the end of the game. So it's a good point by you. Mental clarity, whether you were a starter, whether you were a reliever, that's a long time to play baseball. These guys have been here all day long, and to bring it to the very end. Just unfortunate that you leave with a loss. It's, you know, You win a game like this, you understand we used all of our pitchers, we used all of our players, but we got the win. When you lose a game like this, it's tough because you put a lot of capital into it and you don't come away with a W.
0: It is tough. And the Athletics all season long, in that first game of a series, they actually haven't been that great. Just 7-14 is their record in these games. I think what you walk away with now as you turn the page to tomorrow, because you will have to clear the slate and start fresh, is the fact that you still have an opportunity to win a series. And you now know what it might take, and that might be to outslug the Brewers. And guess what? Some guys are getting hot at the exact right time on the offensive front.
1: I don't know what it's going to take. It's kind of crazy to think what it might take. But you know what? We're going to get you ready for it.
0: We're going to watch a lot of baseball this week.
1: Because no matter what, we are going to be here tomorrow, and we're going to watch another game against the Brewers. Unfortunately, the A's lost 15-14. We get ready for tomorrow's action right here on A's Cast. 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
1: 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Now, I know we like to say that tomorrow's starters are pretty important, but after a game where 441 pitches were thrown and everybody pitched, I'm going to say Ginn against Gasser. These guys really need to go deep in the game. And the great thing about JT Ginn, and we had him on A's Cast Live today and the replay part of it today, Jenny, on A's Cast on NBC Sports California, is the fact that you look at the start in Philadelphia, then the near no-hitter in Anaheim, what he's been able to keep capitalizing on, what you saw in Chicago. He's learning to go deep in games, and boy, do the A's need him go deep tomorrow.
0: Certainly do, right? And JT Ginn has absolutely been their ace, if you want to give him that moniker, over the last month here. His last six starts, he's 3-2. He has a 1.49 ERA over that time, and opponent batting average of just 172. What he said today in your interview with him, to keep the ball out of the air.
1: Good luck. We might need you to pitch tomorrow, Jenny.
0: Gotta go ice my arm.
1: It was a wild one, 15-14. All kinds of MLB most that you've seen this year. What will happen tomorrow? I don't know. It's gonna be wild, but it will be fun, and we will break it all down. Your phone calls are next.
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33: 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Taylor back right to the track at the wall. 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Wilson has done it again.
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34: It's time to hear from you, the fans. From road trippers.
35: It's a strike. It's a ball. Same location, different call. Yeah.
34: To pitching experts.
36: Do. Paging. Dr. Emo.
34: And the rest.
37: I'm so fired up. I'm confused.
34: This is A's Talk. Here's your host, Michael Barabalt.
38: One of the craziest, wackiest games you'll ever see. A's drop this one to the Milwaukee Brewers here at Las Vegas Ballpark, 15-14 in 12 innings. And I can read all the stats. I know Towney and Jenny Kavanaugh covered almost all of them on NBC Sports California, but let's just reiterate some of them. 433 pitches were thrown in this game. 444 pitches were thrown in this game. 29 runs scored. 11 home runs hit. There were 16 ABS challenges, 11 of which were overturned. And of the 11 home runs hit tonight, they were hit for a combined distance of 4,646 feet. And it all started with Shea Langelier's 483-foot home run on the first pitch in the bottom of the first inning. And we knew that this was going to be a ballpark that was going to surrender home runs. Fran Reardon talked to the commander yesterday after the Aviators game and said that this ballpark has seen 98 home runs hit by minor leaguers here this year. And we're just past June. We're in the second week of June. And we had 11 hit tonight. I joked with one of the crew members at NBC who was here. I'm like, oh, how many home runs are we going to see hit here this week? 30? Let's just throw out a number. 30? You know, six games, that's five a game. We're over a third of the way there, Nate Littlefield. This was one of the craziest, wackiest games I've ever seen. Michael Barabalt here at the ballpark here in Las Vegas. Las Vegas ballpark. Nate is back in our studio in Sacramento. And a game that took 4 hours in 14 minutes, a sold-out crowd, standing room only. The energy in this place was absolutely electric. You had a fan base from Milwaukee, had a nice traveling group of fans show up for the Brewers. The A's were well represented as well. And the hype and the anticipation of this game happening, you could feel it. As soon as the gates opened and as soon as the fans started entering this game and entering the gates and getting into the ballpark and the place was starting to fill up, and you had the white A's jerseys with Vegas and 28 on the back that were handed out as the giveaway today. As you just kept seeing fans drawing. You see parties outside beyond the outfield fence, behind the right field fence. There was a pregame party across the street at a local sports bar. There were so many events, so many fan opportunities for the A's fan base to come out and get excited about the A's here in Las Vegas. And A's fans and the city of Las Vegas brought it. There was an electric atmosphere. The pregame festivities were terrific. And the game was terrific either. Unfortunately, the A's came on the wrong end of it. You thought maybe after they completed that miracle comeback in the 10th that maybe it was meant to be for the A's to win this game. Then you get the shutdown 11th where Jose Suarez strikes out the side. And then the A's in the bottom half don't score. Ground out. Soderstrom was intentionally walked. And then Bolton Geloff strikeout back-to-back. And you go to the 12th and you're running out of pitching. You've used everybody on your bench. And it was just one of those games where it really sucks to lose. Especially when you exhaust as many pitchers as you did. Like I said, you exhaust everybody on your bench. I did like the fact, and I know this might be something that is up for debate in the bottom of the 12th. Carlos Cortez pinch hits for Max Muncy. In the bottom of the, it's Aleca Williams is up with Zach Geloff on second base, the runner by rule. And he bunts to move Geloff over the third. And there's two ways to look at that. You're playing for one run at that point to try to keep the game going. But there's the adage, well, you're just giving away an out. And I personally would do that again with your two best hitters. Coming up right after that, you figure you get two shots to get that run in. You don't expect Shea Langeliers to strike out in that situation. You think he at least puts the ball in play. And then, of course, as soon as Langeliers strikes out, everyone in the ballpark knows that Nick Kurtz is going to get intentionally walked. And with McNeil, who has struggled mightily over this last three-week stretch, comes up, just came into the game in the top half defensively, strikes out to end the ballgame. At first and foremost, an unbelievable game. From a fan standpoint, if you're a fan, you were mightily entertained. From a baseball standpoint, the A's go into the ninth with a lead, with a two-run lead, 10-8. Hogan Harris, arguably their best reliever, after getting a double play to end the eighth, gives up the two runs in the ninth. Single, walk, double by Andrew Vaughn, who had four hits tonight. And the game is tied at that point, 10-10. And you see the momentum of the game shifting, but you know, if you're the A's, it's just one swing. With all the home runs that we had seen already hit, it just took one guy to run into one again. And you were hoping that was coming. It didn't. Then William Contreras hits the three-run home run in the top of the 10th to make it 14-10. You're thinking, oh, gosh, game over. And then there's two outs, one on, and Langeliers singles, Kurtz homers, and then Jonah Heim off the bench, unbelievably, hits a home run that just kept carrying and carrying and carrying. I thought it was too high. It's like if you've ever seen Major League, the first Major League, there's that scene where a visiting player hits a home run, and the fans in the outfield are saying, no, it's too high, it's too high, it's too high, and then it's halfway up the bleachers. Nate, that's another movie you should watch, by the way.
0: Yeah, it'll happen. It'll happen, I promise. Maybe tonight after the show's over. I got some time, right?
38: Yeah, we got plenty of time. Yeah, we don't play till 7:05 tomorrow.
0: Oh, my God. We got all night.
38: We're
0: all morning.
38: We got plenty of time. It's It's not even plenty of time here. We don't play till 7:05 tomorrow.
0: Oh my God, we got all night.
38: We're
0: all morning.
38: We got plenty of time. It's not even Tuesday yet. Come on.
0: No, it's not. We're a minute and 10 seconds away from Tuesday. We got plenty of time.
38: And Nate just wants to be here all night, huh?
0: Oh, I want nothing more than to be here all night, Michael. It's so fun.
38: But Heim's ball just kept carrying. The wind was starting to blow out to right, and it got out, and everyone jumps out of their seats, even us. We were kind of laughing at the hysteria this game was. And we can get into every single move that was made or wasn't made, but you know, you just have to look at this game, and it was gonna be, at some point, someone was gonna have to hold it down, and unfortunately for the Athletics, it was the Milwaukee Brewers. And where momentum started to turn, I think, back in Milwaukee's favor after the A's had tied it back up in the 10th with the 4 runs down to their last out, was when Uribe got out of that 11th. He struck out the side, and the A's didn't advance a runner. And so, with momentum swings in a baseball game, it swung back to the Brewers. They were able to push the run across in the 12th. Diving play by Jeff McNeil just wasn't able to get the throw on target. You're obviously going to go and try and gun the runner down at home. The throw was wide, the run scores, and then ends up being the difference in the game. But Nate, I really don't know how else to explain it. It was, again, one of the craziest games you'll ever see. 29 runs scored, 11 runs, 444 pitches thrown, over 4,600 feet of home runs were hit. But when you look at it as a whole, it was a great display, I think, for the city of Las Vegas. But let's get your take. You were watching the game and listening.
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38: You were listening to Ken and Johnny and cutting highlights. You know, obviously we were watching here at the ballpark. I mean, what were you guys, you know, what were they, Ken and Johnny, saying? I know you guys talk in between innings. What was being said during this crazy affair?
0: Well, I try not to bother them, especially on like games, especially in these situations where it's like just ISO and let them, handle their business. It's not time to make jokes or mess around, which is kind of my whole being. So if I can't do that, then I just have to stop talking. But a lot of just wow. A lot of, I know there was some trouble seeing the entire, Ken mentioned it on the broadcast, so I feel comfortable mentioning it here. Ken had trouble seeing from where he was sitting, which I think you're sitting there right now. The left side of the field, is that hard for you to see? Unless Ken's mic moved.
38: Yeah, I moved it a little bit, so I'm like behind one of the dividers for the windows. But if I pull over here, you're really high. You're high up, and you're really close to the field. So it almost feels like you're on top of the action. And with the way, like, if I was sitting right now where Ken's sitting, you have to move either one way really far to your right or far to your left to see a ground ball hit on the left side or into left field. So, and this booth is even smaller here than it is in West Sacramento. So, I know you've been in the booth in West Sacramento. It's a little bit smaller than that, even.
0: It's cozy in there. I'm getting some texts during the game. We had our good friend Andy Dickerson texting me. He's watching with his son, and I'm like, dude, your son's never going to forget this game. This is insanity. This is crazy. But things that, in regards to things that are said, it's pretty, you know, by the book. I thought Johnny had one of my favorite calls I ever heard on when Jonah Heim had the homer, because the way he called it, and I'll play it on the rejoiner so everyone can hear it. Actually, maybe I'll pull it up here in just a second. But
38: let's go to it now.
0: Yeah, let's go to it now. If I had it ready to go, which I do because I'm a good producer.
1: As Aspe comes set, now the lefty to the plate, and the pitch is swung on, a fly ball to right field. Going back for it, Perkins near the track, at the wall, leaps up, and it's gone! Oh my goodness! The A's have tied it up at 14!
0: A little clipping there. We had a little technical issue.
38: Pure excitement.
0: But yeah, so I love the way Johnny just let it Like, he led me on so much. You're in the 10th, bottom of the 10th inning. And the ball's flying up. The way he starts it,
38: the drama.
0: In my head. Yeah, so my job literally is to listen to these guys. So in my head, all I'm hearing is like, oh, pop up. Oh, it's over. Heartbreaker. That sucks. Okay, it's gone. Johnny's taking me for a ride. And then all of a sudden, it just sneaks out. And tie ball
38: Barely.
0: Game with two outs, just absolutely incredible. It was, and you know what's even crazier about that is Haim came in for Butler, right? And I got excited.
38: Yes, he came in for Butler.
0: Butler had a good game yesterday, I believe.
38: Two hits.
0: Yes. Butler had a good game yesterday. We've talked about it. David Feldman talked about it today.
38: Actually, Nate, it would be 2 days ago because it's Tuesday now.
0: That's true, technically. Yeah, we're 4.5 minutes into
38: As
0: Tuesday,
38: you know.
0: As I know. Wow. Yeah, sorry. I'm starting to lose it here in the booth. starting to. But so Butler, we've talked about him getting at-bats and how it's important for him to play. Went into that whole spiel yesterday again. And I personally felt like the better move was to send him to AAA just so he can have consistency at bat and just get more time to just get comfortable, especially playing in Vegas. If you're going to have games like this, he's going to hit homers. It's going to feel good. So I got excited. I'm like, okay, Lawrence is coming up. This is a big moment. It's not a make or break moment. It's more of a make moment if he scores here and, you know, puts the A's on the board. Or ties it up with two outs, that would be phenomenal. And then you see Jonah Heim come in and immediately hits the home run. I'm like, okay, I'm totally fine with that. That's great. And then really, I mean, it just went nuts after that. I thought Suarez did a pretty good job kind of trying to wrap things up for the A's. Scott Barlow, man, I mean, it's hard to judge the pitching. It's really hard to judge the pitching in a situation like this. I don't think it's very fair. I thought Springs did kind of the best he probably could have in this situation. I don't know if you feel the same way, Michael.
38: I mean, he certainly fared better than Kyle Harrison.
0: That's true.
38: He was on a heater coming into tonight.
0: Whose ERA, I think, jumped up over 1.5 points or something. Oh, I know, over one. It took a big jump just tonight.
38: Coming, Kyle Harrison, 2 1/3, 7 hits, 8 runs, 7 earned.
0: Brutal.
38: 3 home runs allowed.
0: Brutal. There were 5 homers by the bottom of the 3rd inning.
38: Yeah.
0: Just absolutely crazy. Also, just shout out to Shea Langeliers. His challenges tonight, out of control. The challenge to end the 9th was just beautiful. End of the top of the 9th, good stuff. I love it.
38: That's good stuff, Nate.
0: That's all I got for you tonight, Michael.
38: That's all you got?
0: I'm fried right now. I'm fried. It was a crazy game.
38: Crazy game, crazy night, and we'll continue to talk about this one and continue to break this one down. We thank you for joining us here on A's Talk, whether you're in Northern California, here in wherever you are consuming A's Cast and the A's Radio Network. 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
38: Anywhere in the world, because AceCast is a global brand. Here with the Athletics. Commander, are you going to talk? You have a headset. You're 50-50. Do you have anything to say? Commander Cody's joining us here on A's Talk.
12: Well, usually you have to bring me onto the show, so I'm not just going to talk.
38: I brought you onto the show.
12: Poor intro.
0: You kind of did.
12: Poor, but yes, thank you for having me. It's a pleasure to be here.
38: This is it's only game 66. So
12: Well, there's a lot happened in this game. 441 pitches were thrown.
38: You're the stat guy. So I gave the pitches, I gave the runs scored, home runs, and the total distance on all the home runs. What else you got for us?
12: 14 pitchers used. Each team had three players with three or more hits. 10 total players had multi-hit games. The A struck out 20 times. That's the most in a game this season. I haven't really done a more of a
0: Shea dive, had the longest home run of the year. He beat his previous
12: Is that confirmed
0: record?
12: Now? Because everything I've seen, it doesn't say that they took it down off the Statcast.
38: Right.
12: It wasn't showing that it was the longest. It's saying the longest home run of the day, of yesterday was the home run Contreras hit to what was that?
0: How far?
12: It would have been center field, essentially. Left center.
38: Yeah, it hit just below the scoreboard, I think it landed.
12: It was like 463, I think it said.
0: Because 467 was number one, and it was Shea coming into today.
38: Well, I would believe that Contreras one because it's 415 out to center field here at Las Vegas Ballpark. So we'll check on that and get that confirmed. But what I do want to kind of get into is what I talked about with Johnny after the seventh inning and how tonight and this week is really historic for this organization with the upcoming move to Las Vegas, the stadium currently being built. Drove by it today on the way to the ballpark. It's looking great. I look forward to seeing it more the rest of the week. And there's a lot of excitement walking around our hotel. Saw multiple people with A's gear on. And I talked about the energy in the ballpark here was really electric. And seeing everyone in the Vegas Athletics jerseys, the white white jersey with the Athletics script across the chest, Vegas on the back, and of course 28 signifying the move here in 2028. And it was really historic to kind of really kick off this move for the Athletics and to signal a new chapter for this organization. And you had a lot of people here from the league, from the National Baseball Hall of Fame, who we interviewed on Ace Cast Live, or Chris Townsend interviewed on Ace Cast Live, which I believe will be played some point this week, maybe tomorrow, on Ace Cast Live. Commander, can you confirm or deny?
12: I can forward promote, as we like to do in this business. Jose Canseco and Eric Chavez will be on tomorrow, so maybe we'll have Josh Rawich, the president of the Baseball Hall of Fame and Museum. But yeah, we'll play that definitely this week. It was good to catch up with him. He's a really good guy, and what they're doing with the Hall of Fame is outstanding.
38: Very good guy. Fun fact, Nate, he was one of my instructors in college at Arizona State. The first class I took, it was Strategic Sports Communications.
0: Oh, that sounds like a fun class.
38: At that time, he was the head of public relations for the Arizona Diamondbacks, so he also taught at Arizona State, the Walter Cronkite School of Journalism and Mass Communication. He said he also taught the same class at USC, and when ASU hired him, they said, can we change the name? Because he told me at that time it was just sports PR. And of course, Arizona State, they're number one in innovation, like 10 years in a row now, so they needed a more innovative name.
0: What does that mean? Number one, what, innovation? Like, what are they innovating?
38: I don't know. I just went there. Yeah, look it up. We're like, I know, we won like the best, most innovative school like 10 years in a row. I don't know. Do your search. Do your
0: My
38: Google
0: school
38: search.
0: Smelled like cow poop.
38: Huh?
0: My school smelled like cow poop.
38: Okay.
12: Good update there, Nate.
38: Yeah, I don't
12: know. High level analysis.
0: Really is. Thanks, Cody.
38: Wow, yeah. Anyways, wow, you kind of got me off of.
0: Oh, that's
38: you kind of got me off track here. But anyways, Josh Rawich, Chris Townsend interviewed him, and we'll play that at some point this week. He's now the president of the National Baseball Hall of Fame, and has done really good stuff. And I look forward to hopefully getting and going to the National Baseball Hall of Fame Museum at some point in my lifetime. That's definitely a bucket list item. But going back to being here in Las Vegas and kind of kicking off this week and kind of officially launching the build-up to 2028 when the A's come here. And, again, the energy throughout the game, even in the 12th inning, the game was 4 hours and 14 minutes, and you still had most of the crowd here. I mean, you definitely had a certain population of the people that attend this game leave, obviously, after the 9th or the 10th or whenever they left. It's a Monday night. People got to go to work the next day. I get it. But you still had a ton of people here late in the 12th inning. And there was really long lines to get into the ballpark. Obviously, a lot of people wanted the A's jersey giveaway. There was a pregame party across the street at a local sports bar. And there's just a lot of excitement for Major League Baseball coming to Las Vegas, for the Athletics coming to Las Vegas. And there are people around this city that are saying, hey, look, we have the NFL, we have the NHL, but Las Vegas loves baseball, and Las Vegas has produced some really good baseball players, Major League Baseball players. Little League is down here. I believe the Summerlin South Little League team went to the Little League World Series last year, because I know they came up to Sacramento, or someone, one of their representatives was interviewed on Ace Cast Live last year. And so Little League baseball is huge here in Southern Nevada. So there is a huge market for professional baseball, for Major League Baseball here in Las Vegas. And the energy and the electricity is off the charts. There's a lot of excitement here. And you saw it in the ballpark today. And you saw it building up throughout the day. We got here early in the day. There was excitement among people here to be in Las Vegas, to have the A's here, to be playing against the Brewers, who are one of the best teams in baseball. So there is just a lot of excitement and momentum for the Athletics going towards Las Vegas and being here this week to kind of showcase Major League Baseball. And boy, what a show the A's and the Brewers put on tonight, as a 15-14 final in 12 innings. I can only imagine what the encore is going to be like tomorrow. But unfortunately for the A's, they do drop this one 15-14. It was a sold-out, standing-room-only crowd in Las Vegas, and we got five more of these games to go. So buckle up, and we will see what we've got. Coming up next, we'll wrap things up here on A's Talk.
13: Looking to stay up to date on all things A's? Head over to Athletics.
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33: Right down the left field line and gone! Another patented Nick Kurtz opposite field home run. About 20 feet fair in the left field corner. And the A's increase their lead to 9-5.
38: It was a wild game here at Las Vegas Ballpark, and the A's unfortunately come up on the short end. 15-14 to the Milwaukee Brewers in 12 innings. Nick Kurtz, a multi-home run game, his first multi-home run game of the season, three hits. And every starting member of the Athletics lineup did reach base, and eight of the nine recorded hits. The lone person that did not record a hit was Brent Rooker, who did record a walk in the third but did not record a hit in this game. And the A's are going to have to find a way to turn the page to later today, because it is 12:22 here in Las Vegas and also in Sacramento, I think, Nate, right?
0: Yes. Yep. Right. It is. It might be. Yeah.
38: I'm tired too.
0: You're probably tired more tired too than me, man. You've worked hard, and it sounded like you got in late and got up early. So
38: my flight was delayed, so I landed at 1:30 yesterday morning, and I think I got to sleep around 3 and then was up just a few hours later. Not by choice.
0: What airline?
38: United.
0: Oh, okay, it's not. All right. Just check.
38: Wait, why?
0: I was going to ask you about if you flew Southwest and what the new Southwest is like, because they really getting rid of the two free bags. That really sucks.
12: No, it doesn't, because I'm A-list preferred. I get two free bags.
0: Oh, the commander. He loves
38: to fly. He turned his mic on just to say that. Just, like, this is where we're at.
0: I know. It's just...
38: Ace Talk after dark in Las Vegas.
0: This is after dark. This is late.
38: The Pac-12 doesn't exist. So, basically, doesn't exist, so...
16: No, it's back.
0: The Pac-12. Cody, put a mic on if you're going to talk.
38: Yeah, Cody, put a mic on.
0: Why is he talking on the show?
38: If the Pac-12 is not, you know, USC, UCLA, Arizona, Arizona State, those schools, I'm out.
16: Fresno, Boise.
0: All right.
38: The Mountain West.
0: Stop, Michael. You got to stop responding to him.
38: That's what that is. It's the Mountain West. Yeah, I don't even want to.
0: Yeah, whatever.
38: All right, our coverage begins tomorrow or later today at 5 o'clock. I almost said 5 a.m., but it's 5 p.m. A's Cast Live, Jose Canseco, and who else? Eric Chavez? Eric Chavez will join Towny and the Commander on A's Cast Live, and that will kick off our coverage for the rest of the night. First pitch, 7:05 here at Las Vegas Ballpark. Ken Korak, Johnny Dosco back on the call, and we'll see what tomorrow has in store. JT Ginn will be on the mound for the Athletics. He was on A's Cast Live earlier today or yesterday. I don't care. Go to YouTube. Check it out. I don't care what day it is. I don't care what day it is now.
0: I love it.
38: YouTube.com/athletics. JT Ginn was on with Towny. It was a really good interview, and I look forward to watching him pitch here tomorrow because he has been on some sort of heater. He's been pitching really, really well. For Nate Littlefield back in our studio in Sacramento, Michael Bearball here at Las Vegas Ballpark signing off. Thank you all for listening to A's Talk. We'll talk to you all tomorrow.
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0: That's, again, breaking containment. You already know what I'm about to play for you. In case you missed it, Kristen Welker's this communist who works for NBC. Of course, the GOP lets her moderate presidential debates, but that's another story entirely. Donald Trump sat down with her. It got a bit contentious, if you will, but that's not the important part. Let me play it for you.
1: Let's talk
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1: about
2: elections you in this country. We're like a third world country. Your elections are crooked, and you're crooked, and Meet the Press is crooked, and so is ABC, and CBS, and CNN.
1: But Mr. President,
2: your one-sided crooked network. So let's go. Call it quits because I've had enough. Thank you, darling. Have a good
1: Mr.
2: time.
1: Mr. President, let's please. I traveled all the way to Wisconsin.
2: I traveled all the way to Wisconsin. On and off in the rain.
0: You know what? We'll get to her Wisconsin comment in just a moment. They just always accidentally screw it up. But here's something else communists do. We've talked about it many times before. Communism is a demonic religion of destruction and domination. It's awful. It's all about just destroying things and dominating. Because it lacks anything resembling morality, because it is demonic, communism has always had a fatal flaw, and it's never found a way out of it. That fatal flaw is they can't control their demonic urges. They go too far, too fast, drunk on power, and that's what burns them. Communism historically would have had much more success, much more lasting power if they had ever been able to tell each other, whoa, hold on, we can't execute another 5,000 people. The people are already getting mad about these things. I know you want to, and believe me, I would love to, but the public is starting to rise up against us here. We can't line up another 5,000 people and shoot them in the head and rape their wives. Otherwise, it's going to be going too far. So, hey, we got to dial that back for a little bit. They can't do it. They simply can't do it. They can't control themselves. What's happening in Los Angeles is terrible for Los Angeles. It's terrible for Spencer Pratt. It's terrible for you if you were emotionally invested. If you're listening in Los Angeles and maybe you worked hard on it, you have nothing but my deepest sympathy. It's terrible. I'm not saying it's not. In the short term, it's terrible. Not saying it's not. In the long term, every single day since the election, the communist who came in dead last has gained virtually all the votes. Every single day, you know, a smart communist would have been tossing 20-30% of them to Spencer Pratt. Oh, looks like it's going to be close. We're barely edging him out. Spencer gained some. But they didn't. Instead, you know what they did. Remember, ballot harvesting is legal. Remember, much of what you're seeing right now, I know you're calling for sending the troops. This is illegal. Actually, in California, remember when I told you they put the systems in place in California? Most of what you're seeing is probably perfectly legal. Do you know they're down there at the homeless camps, gathering up all the druggies, probably even tossing them some drug money? That part would be illegal, but you know they're gathering all of them up, saying, hey, fill out this ballot. They fill out the ballot. The ballots all go to ramen. Soon, the election is between Karen Bass and Top Ramen. What, Chris? I know we already used that nickname. I'm sorry. Let it be heard now. I lack maturity. And from now on this show, when there is anybody involved in politics with the last name Ramen, who I don't like, they will be referred to as Top Ramen. I can't help. What, Chris? You know, that's a very fair point. Jewish producer Chris just said, isn't that disparaging Top Ramen? That's not my intention. I need to be clear. My intention is not to disparage Top Ramen. You know what was hilarious? They sell Top Ramen in Japan. I did not see that coming. Oh, don't get me wrong. They had all kinds of Japanese stuff, but they also had good old-fashioned American Top Ramen. And that's what I bought. No, I'm kidding. I did. Anyway, back to what I was saying. Quit distracting me. I know it sucks.

0: And I know what I just said is, it's cold comfort, isn't it? If you were emotionally invested in that. You thought this was our time, then they stole another one. But what they just did is so brazen and blatant. In the long run, it's going to hurt the communists. Now, what does that mean? As I just said, you can't vote your way out of it. No, I'm not saying that next election cycle, Republicans are going to win. We'll have the momentum. People are on to the cheating. What I am saying is, in the future, when Republicans get enough power, probably have to happen federally, if I'm being honest, Republicans will finally stop talking about it, and they'll start going in and smashing to bits these systems that have been put into place that allow communists to steal elections in blue areas. It's not going to happen today. It won't happen next year. It probably won't happen 10 years from now. I don't want to put a timeline on it, but I know time after time after time after time after time, communists go too far, too fast, because they cannot control their demonic urges. And when they go too far, too fast, the issue they're going too far, too fast on breaks containment. It gets outside of the right-wing ecosphere and it lands on normies' desks. You know what I had multiple people talk to me about this weekend on, was it Saturday? It was Saturday. No, it's Friday night. On Friday night, after the show was over, a bunch of my friends, neighbors, all my normies, were getting together. There was a big baseball game, not a professional one. The kids had a big local baseball game. All the families wanted to get together afterwards. Let's go eat some Mexican food. Let's talk about the game, talk about life, that kind of a thing. Now, you know me. When I'm off the air, it's not that I avoid politics, although sometimes I guess I do, but I don't talk about it with friends and family. If they want to, that's fine, but I just want to live my life. It's fine. I want to listen, really. I sit down at this table. It was one long table. There were a bunch of us there, one long table. Nothing but me and a bunch of normies sitting there at the table. What do you think came up first? Do you see what's happening in Los Angeles? And of course, a couple of them were all, no, what? And the normies start saying, dude, the Republican was in second place. And now every day they're finding a new batch of votes and they're all going to the Democrat. No way. All of them? Yeah, all of them. I'm just sitting there watching as I eat my chips, just dipping chips in queso. This place has a little hot habanero salsa that you need to mix with the queso. Much as they try to pretend otherwise.
1: Florida has a lot of mail-in and they get their results the same night. It makes people feel like, oh, something's off. But there's not. That's how they're rules.
2: There is a really exact opposite. I think if someone is taking their time to count the votes, I think if someone is looking at every single thing, because in California, it's the most populous state. We all know that. And they actually have signature verification. So they look at every single signature. And if those signatures do not match.
0: I think it's great that they're taking their time. The lies don't work when you do what you just did. Doesn't work. We may have lost the battle. I think in the long run, this kind of thing helps win the war. All right, we'll move on. We have great stuff, funny stuff. We have emails. We have Medal of Honor Monday. We have to talk about, well, I guess one more example of what goes on here, but in a good way. Before we get to that, let me talk to you about how you feel. I'm talking about your energy. I'm talking about your mind. Do you feel focused and clear? Do you feel full of pep? Not just in the morning, not just after your third cup of coffee. Where are you at 2 or 3 in the afternoon? That post-lunch crash. I just had a cheesesteak. It had jalapenos on it. I feel fantastic. You know that a male vitality stack from Chalk will get your T levels jacked through the roof and you'll have energy all day. You know, a female vitality stack from Chalk will have you ready to go for a jog and make a delicious dinner after you're done. Go to chok.com/Jesse and find out about the greatest natural herbal supplements. 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We'll be back.
3: Jesse Kelly. Back soon. KSTE.

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0: Jesse Kelly Show on a magnificent Monday, 10 minutes away from Medal of Honor Monday. 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Now, I need to pause for a little programming note before we get to more of the way things work in Democrat countries. If you are planning on running for office, any level of office, and I want you to, remember to get involved. Local. Local is how we take the country back. 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It's really, really important, no matter what, to not curse out your constituents.
1: You know, I don't appreciate being told we're not doing enough when I voted on two more resolutions this week. And I'm going to tell you that people like me are standing up and saying what he's doing in Cuba is wrong. And I don't appreciate being attacked by people because Republicans are sitting on a resolution and speaking up and speaking out. November elections have consequences, and elect Democrats so you can actually stand up to them. That's what I'm going to tell you. Well, I've been very vocal about what he's doing in Venezuela and Cuba. So you're elected a Republican Congress in this state, help do it, and they won't bring it up. So don't go after Democrats that are speaking up and speaking out.
0: Do you beep and hear me? I'm telling you right now. In general, that's not great. I just dropped a piece of paper because we're in a makeshift studio. Oh, that's about the H-1B visa fraud. I'll have to get to that one later. Headline, non-citizens now exposed on the New Jersey voter rolls. I brought this up because we all have California on the brain, New Jersey, Chicago, New York. You didn't think they were trying to keep all those illegals here to pick the strawberries, did you? You understand how it works. I will again remind you just a little bit of how it works. Remember when Donald Trump gave that State of the Union and was talking about all the dead people on Social Security? Oh, I can't believe it. This guy's, we have 100,000 102-year-olds on Social Security, or whatever the numbers were. You understand what the game is. Government people are selling existing Social Security information to illegals so they can essentially become legal. I know it doesn't make them legal, but for tax purposes, they can become legal and they can work in the United States of America. Well, okay. How does that help Democrats? Where do you think they ballot harvest? Why do you think states like California are so bizarrely accommodating to illegals? They'll give you a freaking CDL in California. You can go drive a big rig from there if you're an illegal. Even a nutty liberal state. Doesn't that seem like a bridge too far? Isn't that a little too far? Well, not if you're planning on using that person's vote. Shoot, I bet you money they don't even send them a ballot. They just grab these ballots, fill them out, drop them in. Now, that brings me one more thing. I know I probably said the last one was the final word, but this is actually going to be the final word. I'm going to play you something. His name is Antonio Reynoso. Don't worry, he's from New York. He's a Democrat. I know you're going to find this shocking. I want you to listen to this.
2: The membership of the organization is mostly white male, and I just don't feel comfortable being in an organization in which SIOs, which are like a socialist in office, are meeting regularly with a population that is not representative of the entire district.
0: He's talking about an open socialist organization, and he's uncomfortable because there are too many white dudes. What's this have to do with anything? Well, people have asked, all these extra votes they've found in Los Angeles, why are they all going to the third place open socialist and not Karen Bass? I'm glad you asked. There are two actual explanations here, and both of them may apply. The first explanation is this. Karen Bass probably thinks she's going to beat Rahman anyway. The real explanation, though, the truth is, the Democrat Party is experiencing a communist revolt from within. They are experiencing a communist revolt from within, And the leaders who are trying to hold it back in order to win state, local, and national elections are losing that battle right now. They're losing to the internal communist revolt. They haven't been able to hold it off. They're retiring. They're done. This guy, Zohran Mamdani, listen to this.
3: What do you say to people who say language, and there's Democrats in D.C. who say language like abolish ICE or unhelpful for the political health of the Democratic Party?
4: I think if we've listened to them before and look where we are. Mm-hmm. I think it's time to develop a new vision for this party, one that is unflinching in its beliefs and also uncompromising in its principles.
0: Do you know how poorly abolish ICE polls nationwide? You seen the numbers on it? I think it's something like 20%. It's barely, last one I saw was barely a majority of Democrats, even registered Democrats. Abolish ICE? I mean, I don't know. That doesn't, we probably should deport murderers. I don't know. That is what you call an election loser nationwide. The communist revolt from inside the Democrat Party is very real. Karen Bass is a trained, committed communist who received communist training in Cuba, and even she may not be communist enough for the communists in Los Angeles. Rahman, she's the one getting all the late votes. What does that tell you? That tells you at least some level, communist organizations are out there gathering votes for her and not Karen Bass. The revolt will be something to watch. All right. We're going to do Medal of Honor Monday. Then we're going to get to someone else who's about to be sued because communists can't stop lying. We'll talk about the welfare fraud, but we're also going to talk about H-1B visa fraud. 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We honor a hero. Medal of Honor Monday. Next.

0: The Jesse Kelly Show, another hour of the Jesse Kelly Show on a fantastic Monday. So this hour, we're going to talk some H-1B visa fraud because there's a story out there that is a doozy, and it's right along the lines of what we've been talking about. I'm pretty sure Trump's going to sue a member of Congress. We are going to get to emails, even touch on some more fraud in Minnesota. Maybe we'll get to the FBI stuff. I don't know. There's a lot to get to tonight on the world famous Jesse Kelly Show. But before we do any of those things, you understand what time it is. It's Medal of Honor Monday time. Every single Monday, start of the second hour, we sit down and we talk about a hero. Ancient societies, the greatest ones, the longest lasting ones, they honored the heroes. They did. You know, all those Greek and Roman statues you see, plaques, they understood there was a value, not even necessarily for the hero who's oftentimes dead. It doesn't give him anything. There's value for society itself in finding someone who has virtues that are good for the country, good for the society, and holding him up and saying, look at what this guy did. It gives everybody, men, women, and children, it gives everyone something to strive for. That's what you're looking at. We do not talk enough about Medal of Honor recipients in this country. People who go above and beyond and do something crazy, suicidal most of the time. These names should be remembered. There should be plaques. There should be statues. We should talk about them. It should be taught in school. By the way, before I read the citation, if you are a teacher, maybe consider doing something like this in school. I know I bring this up because I've had teachers email in and say they've started doing it. The kids love it, by the way. Who doesn't love heroes? Everyone loves hero stories. Now, let's talk about a Brian Miles Thacker. He was born in Columbus, Ohio. This little story, though, took place in Vietnam.
1: Ready, aim, fire.
2: Honoring those.
1: Ready, aim.
2: Honoring those who went above and beyond. It's Medal of Honor Monday.
0: For conspicuous gallantry and intrepidity in action at risk of his life above and beyond the call of duty, First Lieutenant Thacker, Field Artillery, Battery A, distinguished himself while serving as the team leader of an integrated observation system co-located with elements of two Army of Republic of Vietnam units at Firebase 6. A numerically superior North Vietnamese Army force launched a well-planned dawn attack on the small, isolated hilltop firebase. Employing rockets, grenades, flamethrowers, and automatic weapons, the enemy forces penetrated the perimeter defenses and engaged the defenders in hand-to-hand combat. Throughout the morning and early afternoon, First Lieutenant Thacker rallied and encouraged the U.S. and the Republic of Vietnam soldiers in heroic efforts to repulse the enemy. He occupied a dangerously exposed observation position for a period of 4 hours while directing friendly airstrikes and artillery fire against the assaulting enemy forces. His personal bravery and inspired leadership enabled the outnumbered friendly forces to inflict a maximum of casualties on the attacking enemy forces and prevented the base from being overrun. By late afternoon, the situation had become untenable. First Lieutenant Thacker organized and directed the withdrawal of the remaining friendly forces. With complete disregard for his personal safety, he remained inside the perimeter alone to provide covering fire with his M16 rifle until all other friendly forces had escaped from the besieged firebase. Then, in an act of supreme courage, he called for friendly artillery fire on his own position to allow his comrades more time to withdraw safely from the area and at the same time inflict greater casualties on the enemy forces. Although wounded and unable to escape the area himself, he successfully eluded the enemy forces for 8 days until friendly forces regained control of the firebase. The extraordinary courage and selflessness displayed by First Lieutenant Thacker were an inspiration to his comrades and are in the highest traditions of the military service. The dude did a rear guard action, which is, that alone is certain death. Have you ever heard about someone doing a rear guard action? What is a rear guard action? A rear guard action is we have to leave an area, normally Lord willing, an organized retreat of some kind. We have to withdraw from an area. And, you know, in combat, you can't just turn and run. When you turn and run, that's when mass slaughter happens. You can't show your back to the enemy. So someone has to stay back and face the enemy. Someone has to stay back and occupy him long enough so that, Lord willing, more of us can escape. Rear guard actions are oftentimes suicidal. And it makes sense as to why. If you're doing the rear guard, well, one, you're extremely outnumbered. Remember, they obviously outnumbered the force that was already withdrawing, so now you're the only one back, and you're outnumbered. And then, who's covering you when you have to turn and leave? Nobody. Most of the time, to do that is suicide. Suicide's not the way I want to put that. To do that is to know that you're giving your life for your brothers. Hey.
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0: have a fantastic, wonderful Monday. Remember, if you would like to, you can email us your love, your hate, your death threats, jesse@jessekellyshow.com. So I'm going to read two different headlines that sound completely different, and they are, but hang with me. I'm going to connect the dots. The first one is, congressional report slams Minnesota's walls in Ellison for turning a, quote, blind eye to mass welfare fraud. That would be Minnesota Governor Tim Walz, Minnesota Attorney General Keith Ellison. The House of Representatives, the Oversight Committee, said, man, you guys just turned a blind eye to all this fraud. Okay? Just to let you know, this fraud in general, when it comes to states like Minnesota, but it's all across the United States of America, it works because we touched on this last week. There is a ridiculous amount of government money flowing into the healthcare field. Programs like, quote, Medicaid, they get other programs attached to them. Government money flows out from that program. So, for instance, this is how, one of the ways it works in Minnesota. They came up with an autism program. Well, who can't back that, right? Autism is one of those things that families struggle with. You want people who have autism to have care. No one's going to stand up and say, no help for autistic kids. But of course, the Somalis figured out a way to simply set up a massive autism fraud ring where they would get large amounts of autism money flowing into their pockets and not into the care for autistic kids. Minnesota Governor Tim Walz, Minnesota Attorney General Keith Ellison, accused of turning a blind eye, and I think that's being very generous to what they were actually doing. What does that show you? Well, there are obviously supposed to be checks on any given system. But the second you get a dirtball, a commie, somebody like that involved, then they become a weak link where the checks stop. The checks weren't happening in Minnesota, or even worse, and I know this from people like Dustin Greggy, who's on the ground in Minnesota, the checks were almost like giving them a heads up. They'd send out a message, hey, we're coming in for an audit next week. Well, what do you think they're going to do if you do that? The weak link, one weak link, and the whole system gets defrauded. Brings me to this story. Massive, this is from LifeSet, massive H-1B visa fraud scheme is exposed. Universities selling fake degrees at an industrial scale. Here was Fox News talking about it.
1: And now we're learning more about the fraud within the program. One former official tells Newsweek that up to 90% of applications, 90%, from India contain fraudulent documents or involve unqualified applicants. And finance law enforcement in India claim it has uncovered a network of universities that produce fake degrees, which were possibly used to obtain these high-skilled H-1B visas, including one school which allegedly stole over 36,000 fake degrees, sold, I should say. It cost as little as $1,400 for one of those.
0: Chris, before we go forward, would you please look into that? What? I would like a degree, $1,400, put it on the company card and make sure, what? A degree in what? What's got a rocket science or science? Something that sounds impressive. Chris, can you find something? Something that sounds impressive. Anyway. Now, you've probably heard when it comes to H-1B visas. These people are the most qualified. They're making the country better. You've heard that, of course, haven't you? Your son can't find a job. Your husband can't find a job. But these are the most qualified people. Okay. All right. Let's touch on something that we've brought up before, but it's really important to understand. Countries around the world, they are struggling financially in ways that even us here in America, we don't understand. And I know we're struggling financially right now. I'm not dismissive of that. But other countries traditionally who don't have our wealth, they are always running into some sort of a debt crisis. And they're always looking for new ways to bring money in. You got that? All right. So as long as we're clear on that. Now, other countries around the world have figured something out. It's great for my bottom line to send people to America to work. Why? Doesn't matter where you are. Mexico, India, China, Pakistan, pick your country. If I take Pakistani citizens, well, in this case, Indians, we'll use Indians. If I take Indian citizens and I send 10, 20, 20,000 of them to the United States of America, they don't just go work in America. They work in America, and then the money they bring in, where does it go? Oh, sure, some of it goes to 7-Eleven, but a lot of it gets sent right back across the pond into India. To friends, and more specifically, to family members. The family members then, what do? They go spend the money on whatever, rent, clothes, it doesn't matter what it is, but the money gets sucked out of the American economy and injected into the Indian economy. In short, where's the loss for me if I'm in India? We'll continue on this in just a moment, then we'll do some emails. Before I get to that, let's do this. We just lost yet another soldier in training. This one was in Iraq. It happens all the time. People die. People die in police training. People die in firefighter training. People die in military training. People die in combat. And the widows and orphans left behind, they get forgotten by all of us, by me too. We get sad when we read a headline. Oh, he had two kids. And then we move on with our lives. They don't get to move on. Tunnel to Towers doesn't move on. 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They get homeless vets off the street. And they do all this with $11 a month from you. 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We'll be back.
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3: A woman accused of paying homeless people in L.A. to register to vote, scheduled to plead guilty. She's a longtime signature collector for various ballot initiatives. Federal prosecutors say she paid homeless people on Skid Row and elsewhere $2 to $3 to register to vote. She faces up to 5 years in prison. The top election official in L.A. responding to accusations of elections being rigged.
4: L.A. County Registrar Recorder Dean Logan says
5: there's nothing rigged here.
4: He was asked by NBC Los Angeles about repeated accusations by President Trump and others that there's fraud going on in California's election.
5: We know that the process here is as intended by law. We know we're doing it with transparency, with security, and with accuracy.
4: Logan says a lot of ballots came in later than usual this year, and bottom line is that it just takes time to verify and count them properly. I'm Jason Nathanson.
3: The World FIFA Cup, the U.S. and Paraguay in Los Angeles this Friday. That's the latest. I'm Bob Montague.
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14: This is a Bloomberg Money Minute. It's getting tougher to predict the nation's housing market, and one big reason is a decoupling between the rate of people signing home contracts and those contracts getting all the way to closing, thanks to a rising rate of cancellations and homeowners failing to secure enough financing. Today, the National Association of Realtors posts its measure of existing home sales for May, with a roughly 1% increase from April expected, despite readings of contract signings suggesting the total should be higher. Right now, the weight loss drug business is dominated by two players, Zepbound maker Eli Lilly and Wegovy maker Novo Nordisk. But among several companies looking to break in is AstraZeneca, which has released early-stage trial results on its experimental obesity pill. At 11.8%, it delivered less weight loss than existing treatments, but Astra's drug had significantly lower dropout rates due to side effects, with just 5% leaving the study, suggesting its future as a potential

0: 18-year-old guy celebrating with his football/soccer team. He's out there just enjoying the night, and he ends up dead, stabbed 4 or 5 times. And when the police got there, they were told by the assailant, the guy who killed him, well, he said something racist to me. And the police put him in handcuffs, and the guy's saying, I can't breathe. I've been stabbed. And one of the cops literally, Kay, says on this disturbing piece of video, I don't think so, mate. And then the guy dies in handcuffs. Are we at the place in the United Kingdom to where this is commonplace? You'll show up if somebody claims racism, and if that somebody is a black or brown person, not somebody who's from Great Britain necessarily, are the police already told you got to take their word for it and lock the other guy up? Because what I saw happen was disgusting.
1: To answer your question, yes, that is absolutely where they're at in the UK. I was listening to an interview this morning on Newsmax with, I can't remember his name, it's Winston something, and it's going to drive me crazy. It's one of the former members of Mumford & Sons, like me, came to America and kind of realized, oh, wow, okay, things aren't going so well back in Blighty. I might have been misled. And the way that he described it, and what his sources have told him. And I want to get to some stuff that sources have told me, which
0: is it Winston Marshall? I think that's who it is, right?
1: That's it, Winston Marshall. So the way he described it was, not only have police been told to be anti-racist, but it's to be proactively anti-racist within the scope of their work. So the actual word of law, criminal activity, everything you think you know about policing and the legal system, throw it out the window if there's even a hint that there could be an ounce of racism in anything. And we've seen this, right? We saw this with the inquiry into the rape gangs. We've seen this. This is why so many people are following people like Tommy Robinson back in the UK, because there is a two-tiered policing, two-tiered system that favors... Well, no, I don't want to say favors, because what I really think is happening, Joe, is British people are more scared of being called or perceived as racist than they are in pointing a finger at people who are from a different, like, who aren't white, literally just aren't white, who are committing crimes against British people.
0: So, let me stop you. Out of fear of being called racist, they're going to take their word for it and weigh the case heavily on their side until it's proven that they were bad. How about we just put blinders on and say, hey, you stabbed the guy 5 times with your traditional knife, and you're going to go to jail for the rest of your life. Why do they care if somebody calls you a racist if you're doing the job right?
1: It's just part of the culture now. I don't know when that happened, because it's certainly, like, I've lived in America now for 10 years, or a little over 10 years. Wasn't like that when I lived there. There wasn't this idea like, oh, if you say so, like, even if you make a joke, you can be seen as racist. You will still get canceled in the UK. It's absolutely insane. We have no freedom of speech. We have no freedom of thought, quite frankly. And there's left wing, there's right wing, there's nothing in the middle. You are one or the other. And if you had pointed a finger in the situation and said, you know, oh, like, Novak was in, oh, sorry, this guy murdered Novak because of, like, a racist thing. Like, he was seen as racist, if that makes any sense. But basically what happened that night, which is really what I want to get into first, because I didn't realize how insane this was, Joe. So Henry Novak, 18-year-old, University of Southampton student, like you said, out with his football mates. He's walking home. Joe, when I was at university, not to brag, but I could drink my body weight in any kind of alcohol. That's how we do uni in the UK. You just drank because there was nothing else to do. Henry had so little to drink that he could still legally drive.
0: Wow.
1: So he's already a good kid. He's already got his head screwed on right. He's already making good decisions for himself. He walks past this guy, Digwa, who, again, we might pronounce his name differently. I don't really care about this guy, to be honest with you. Walks past him. He's a Sikh. I grew up with a lot of Sikhs, typically peaceful people. Right. And part of the sort of Sikh religion culture, they carry a ceremonial knife. Now, I went to school with a bunch of Sikhs, never saw any of them carrying a knife.
0: It was one of those things
1: you
0: heard
1: about, but you don't actually do it.
0: Doesn't it bear mentioning that in

0: Great Britain, nobody's allowed to carry a knife, but because they said it was part of their religion, he was allowed to.
1: Yeah, exactly. And I carried a knife and pepper spray and all of that kind of stuff where I lived back in the UK, because even though it wasn't particularly dangerous when I lived there, I worked in nightclubs. You want to have something on you.
0: Yes.
1: You know? So he walks past, Henry walks past this guy who, this is all alleged, but I've seen reports from people that went to school with him, allegedly, that apparently he was obsessed with knives, violence, had a violent streak in him, was always just like off, you know, like that one kid.
0: Right.
1: You know, they say like, oh, go and be kind to the quiet kid. Don't be kind to the quiet kid, or, you know, like keep him at arm's length. Don't be kind to the weird kid, because the weird kid might turn out to be a serial killer. That is one of the craziest misconceptions about the whole like anti-bullying culture. Like, obviously don't be a bully, but if you think a child is weird and gives you like a weird feeling, listen to that. It might be your instincts.
0: Right.
1: And so I guess a lot of people who went to school with this Sikh kid had those same instincts. Again, nothing to do with his religion, just with like who he was and his personality. So he exploited his religion in order to carry this knife, and he stabbed Henry 4 times, one of which was the fatal stab. I haven't seen any of the autopsy reports, but the judge did say that even if Henry had been administered life-saving care, he wouldn't have survived. I do not believe that. My gut just says that's not true. I know people who've literally been shot like 9 times and survived.
0: Right.
1: And if you stab someone and they're going to die of it, they die within seconds. Like,
0: and by the way, Kate,
1: spot time.
0: Exactly. It sounds to me like they're trying to somehow rationalize that. Hey, yeah, they had him in handcuffs, but he's a goner anyway. Which, sorry, you're not getting away with that. Every single person who touched that case should be fired and possibly face charges. Are they facing charges? These cops were not only, you know, rude and dismissive of him. They were completely incompetent, and they were derelict in their duty. Are they facing the music here?
1: So, internal affairs, you're not going to hear like anything about what is actually going on. I wouldn't be surprised if none of them face any charge. Like, I would be surprised if they leave the job, whatever. I'd be surprised if any of this comes back on them, genuinely. The thing, though, that I find most fascinating about this case, if we're looking at it from sort of like a massive collapse of civilization, like this is, like, Henry Novak's death is already creating a revolution in the UK,
0: right,
1: Joe. There's a lot of people, like the way I explained it to some friends and family back in the UK recently, I was like, you've got to look at this the same way as the George Floyd death. Yes, George Floyd had voluntarily taken drugs and that's what killed him.
0: Right.
1: But there was still a police intervention there.
0: Right.
1: And the police should have actually intervened and administered life-saving care while he's overdosing.
0: Like, right.
1: That's just what happens. They didn't. And in this case, the police should have intervened and listened to this poor child. And do you know what the craziest? As soon as I made that comparison, I bet there's people yelling at the radio, yelling at the
0: TV.
1: Like, it's not the same. It's not the same thing. I just said that because that one statement, Joe, is the only statement that I've been able to come out with any of my British friends and family, that they will listen to it and say, oh, yeah, you're right. It is similar. It's not similar to George Floyd. It's nothing like the George Floyd case. But that is the only thing that can get people to listen, because they are so manipulated, so naive in the UK, that when they saw a white kid got killed, most of them, it's not that they didn't care. Everyone said it was very sad. But I honestly think that a lot of them said, well, he probably said the racist thing. He didn't say anything racist. He actually didn't say, I don't think, anything to dig. I think he like walked past him and was just like, oh, yeah, mate, you're a bad man, which is a freaking compliment in the UK.
0: Right.
1: And this guy turned around and stabbed him several times. The police show up. The police handcuff Henry, because not even the assailant, Digwa, it was his brother that called 999, which is our 911,
0: right,
1: not to report that his brother had murdered someone, but to say, oh, my brother was walking home and some kid was racist towards him. And obviously that wasn't what happened. And so the police took all of that at face value, and they keep saying, oh, it was like a complex crime. It was this, this, that. No, it wasn't. It was an absolutely cut and dry case.
0: Right.
1: One man stabbed a child basically to death. and the police refused to do anything because they didn't want to be perceived as racist and because they're so indoctrinated they think they would be. So at the end of the day, Joe, I don't think the police are going to end up getting in trouble for this because they're going to probably blame their training. Then the training will blame someone else. And then blah, blah, blah, blah, blah, blah, blah, blah.
0: We all saw the video. That was in training. No, we all saw the video. This guy dismissed the man who was dying on the ground in handcuffs. I can't believe they put him in handcuffs. But let's unpack some of what you just said. Because what you just said sounds extremely foreign, and I don't mean foreign like England versus the United States, just foreign like outer space. There's no way you can just call 999 or R911 and say somebody was racist towards me. That's not a crime. If I called everybody I saw the N-word today, they don't have the right to kill me. You know what I mean? They don't.
1: Yeah.
0: So, is it a thing in Great Britain that if somebody claims that somebody else was racist to you, you get to show up with handcuffs and put them in handcuffs? Really?
1: Oh, yeah. Yeah, that's a thing. So there's no freedom of speech anymore, like none whatsoever. And the worst part, I think, of all of this, Joe, aside from Henry's death, is that even white British people are saying, well, and including Keir Starmer, who is a joke. I mean, he was a joke before this. It's even worse now. They're blaming people like Elon Musk and J.D. Vance for getting involved.
0: What?
1: They're not sitting there and going, oh, what? We've made a huge mistake in normalizing this idea that racism is worse than violence or racism is violence. It's this, you know, we are going through a cultural collapse and we've let, you know, millions of non-British people into the country who do not share our culture, who don't abide by our laws. No, none of that's the problem. It's Elon Musk, who runs the only freedom of speech or free speech platform in the world right now, the only one. It's his fault for sharing information about this case, and it's J.D. Vance's fault for commenting on it. I'm not joking. Like, you literally joke? The Guardian's trash.
0: So the Guardian is toilet paper. Yeah. So as we're watching this case, I started out by saying something very specific. We didn't know anything about it until the trial started. They hid this thing, Kay, under every rock they could hide it under. So now they're mad at us, now that we found out about it, and now that we're speaking out about it, and now that people like, you said Tommy Robinson and Ant Middleton are rallying people in London, saying enough is enough, make Britain British again. Now they're mad at J.D. Vance and Elon Musk for commenting on the case they tried to hide from us? Really? A case that shows that this poor kid was killed probably because of his race. That's what I'm supposed to believe.
1: Absolutely nailed it.
0: We're not allowed to say it.
1: Absolutely. They're not allowed to say it. You know what this reminds me of, Joe? It reminds me of not just the abusers, but the friends of abusers who blame the victim.
0: Yes, exactly.
1: And they blame the people who support the victim. So Keir Starmer, not a victim. Half of the Great British public, not a victim. Angry at Elon Musk, J.D. Vance, and all the rest of us for standing up and saying, this is abhorrent, this is wrong, this is a failure of your leadership. This is not just the one case, because there are so many other cases where white British people have been attacked, have been hurt, children have been murdered. I mean, Joe, there was one story I read. We can't even talk about it because, like, whether this goes on YouTube, we definitely wouldn't be able to go on radio. But the way that some young women have been treated in the UK by non-British people or non-white people, I never thought that I would sit here and say. Britain has become a culture of us and them, but it's not on the part of white British people. It's on the part of the people who've come into the country and said, no, we're going to do things the way that we want to do them and screw your laws. Forget all of your rules. Forget common human decency. This is what we want to do. And this is how we're going to do
0: it. You're right. You're 100% right in what you just said. I could not agree with you more, but why then? Please, Kay, smartest person I know. Why then is the government taking their side? Why?
1: I mean, simple if you want question. To go down like conspiracy theory rabbit holes and all this, that, and the other, I mean,
0: what do they want? Are they embarrassed by the British culture? Are they embarrassed by their history? Do they want this to become Northern Africa? Why? I just need to know why.
1: I think they're scared of being called racist. I hope that
0: so you'll
1: that
0: die
1: stupid.
0: To not be called racist, really?
1: Yeah.
0: You'll die?
1: And Elon Musk, who grew up in apartheid Africa, he's apparently the most racist out of everyone because he owns the free speech platform that gave us the information on this case and how horrific it was. Like, he's the most racist out of everyone. He's king racist, and he's evil because he allows for free speech in a country that is fighting tooth and nail, Joe, to ban it in all every way, shape, and form. I mean, right. We've talked about it on the show before. I had friends that went out to the UK, American friends. They couldn't, like, jokingly call their friend an idiot on social media. Like, the social media in the UK won't let you post that. There isn't free speech in the UK. And then you've also got a media that is owned by the Chinese, a bunch of Russian oligarchs, and a lot of right-wingers who parade as, like legitimate, not right-wing in the sense of, like, they're actual racists or anything like that. I mean, right-wingers in the sense of, you know, the sort of fundamentalist version of it then. You know, like, as, like, I don't know. I'm trying to explain it, but it's like falling out of my head. Right when
0: she does explain it, and you can check out more of that online. It is the Joe Pag Show. We're back after this. Stay here.
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0: Stopping by. We appreciate Kay as always. And the Big Hour coming your way next hour. Matt Eisman, the host of American Ninja Warrior, will be in the program next hour, and a whole lot more, including all the funny business going on in California surrounding the recent election. Keep it here. Coming back.
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10: President Trump is officially nominating Acting Attorney General Todd Blanche to take over the role permanently. Blanche has led the department since former Attorney General Pam Bondi was fired by Trump. The head of the federally indicted Southern Poverty Law Center is going to testify before the House today. Scott Carr has more from Washington.
11: Former Georgia state representative and niece of civil rights leader Martin Luther King Jr., Alveda King, will go before the House Judiciary Committee to answer questions concerning allegations that the civil rights nonprofit funneled millions in funds to the extremist groups they said they were fighting. The indictment by the Justice Department says the tax-exempt funds were used for purchasing materials for KKK robes, facilitating cross-burnings, and funding travel for extremist rallies. I'm Scott Carr in Washington.
10: And the Spurs have notched a win in the NBA Finals. The team edged the Knicks 115-111 in Game 3 from Madison Square Garden. I'm Mark Mayfield. President Trump's agriculture secretary says the administration is taking the threat of an invasive flesh-eating insect seriously. Brooke Rollins says tens of millions of dollars has been spent on a sterile fly facility, which is seen as key to stopping the invasion.
12: Sterile flies mate with the New World screwworm flies and prevent them from reproducing.
10: Later this week, she's going to visit the Texas border area that has become ground zero. There have been five confirmed cases, four in Texas, one in New Mexico. The screwworm fly lays eggs in open wounds and left untreated in livestock can cause death within days. NASA will unveil the Artemis 3 crew for the next moon mission today. During the Artemis 3 mission, four astronauts will launch from Kennedy Space Center in Florida aboard the Orion spacecraft to test rendezvous and docking capabilities between Orion and commercial human landing systems that are needed to deliver astronauts to the moon's surface. This comes right on the heels of the successful Artemis 2 mission, where three astronauts flew around the moon in the first crewed lunar mission in over 50 years. Today's announcement is going to take place at the Johnson Space Center in Houston. An annual report released Monday says the well-being of children in the U.S. is declining. Chris Caraggio has more.
13: The Annie E. Casey Foundation's Kids Count report looks at family finances, education, health, and home and community conditions. The private philanthropy group ranks Mississippi last for children's well-being, just below New Mexico. New Hampshire ranks best overall, with Massachusetts next. The report says most states are worse off than they were 5 years ago, with education taking the biggest hit. I'm Chris Caraggio.
10: And Ariana Grande and actor Ethan Slater have split after 3 years together. That's according to TMZ, who says the split is amicable, and the two are still friends and supportive of one another. Grande and Slater reportedly gave the breakup careful consideration, but ultimately decided to end it quietly several months ago. I'm Mark Mayfield.
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10: President Trump has formally nominated Acting Attorney General Todd Blanche to take over the role permanently. Blanche has led the department since former Attorney General Pam Bondi was fired by Trump. The president had said last week he was going to move to make his former criminal defense attorney his permanent AG. In his time so far in the position, Blanche has brought charges against former Cuban President Raul Castro and brought a second case against former FBI Director James Comey. The head of the federally indicted Southern Poverty Law Center is going to testify before the House today. Scott Carr has more from Washington.
11: Former Georgia state representative and niece of civil rights leader Martin Luther King Jr., Alveda King, will go before the House Judiciary Committee to answer questions concerning allegations that the civil rights nonprofit funneled millions in funds to the extremist groups they said they were fighting. The indictment by the Justice Department says the tax-exempt funds were used for purchasing materials for KKK robes, facilitating cross-burnings, and funding travel for extremist rallies. I'm Scott Carr.
10: A U.S. Army helicopter has gone down near the Strait of Hormuz. The New York Times reports that the Apache helicopter crashed near the critical waterway that's been blockaded by both the U.S. and Iran amid the ongoing ceasefire. It happened early Tuesday morning local time, with President Trump telling journalists in New York the pilots are fine, there were no injuries, and a report will be coming soon. A new oil production boost overseas could help ease gas prices in the U.S. Tammy Trujillo has details.
15: OPEC Plus, which includes OPEC and allied oil producers, says seven countries agreed to add 188,000 barrels a day in July, but it could take weeks for that added oil supply to show up at U.S. gas stations. AAA says the national average for regular gas is down from a week ago, but it's still over 33% higher than this time last year. I'm Tammy Trujillo.
10: And the Spurs are finally on the board in the NBA Finals. The team edged the Knicks 115-111 in Game 3 from Madison Square Garden. I'm Mark Mayfield.

0: 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To talk to Joe, call 888-941-PAGS. 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
1: Great radio stations all over the place. Sam is off. That is Polo. I am Joe. It's the Joe Pags Show. Go Spurs, go. Game 3 tonight at Madison Square Garden in New York City. It's a place that has seen a massive crowds. In fact, just the other day, Penn Station, which is the station that leads to a bunch of trains, the subway, but it also leads to Madison Square Garden. They had 6 people stabbed the other day. So it's already a pretty raucous crowd. Those crowds will not be there today or tonight because President Donald Trump is going to go to the game. At last I checked, he's still going to the game. And there have been complaints about it. It does definitely causes a backlog. Going to have TSA-style screening there for safety reasons. And I've said it earlier, and yes, I'm a fan of Trump, but I think that I don't believe that I ever complained about Obama going to these basketball games, and he went to plenty of them. And it does change it. The dynamic is very, very different. Trust me, when President Trump almost a year ago now went to Kerrville after that massive 4th of July flood, I mean, the security was such that I probably had to wait 3 hours, maybe even more than that. Sam and I did, as we were waiting to get inside and take pictures and take some video and ask a question of the president. So I get it. That's just what's going to go along with it. The guy's he's had 4 assassination attempts now. You're going to want it to be very safe. But even if it's not him, any president going to an event like that, and he has every right to, is going to cause a little bit of a backlog. I mean, are people going to complain? Yes. Are people complaining? Yes. Do I get their complaints? I do. But it's going to be okay. I promise it's going to be okay. That said, I'm not so sure that elections are going to be okay in places like California. Here in Texas, we've got photo ID, which means if you go to vote, you've got to bring your ID, which is a government-issued ID. It has your picture on it. It has your signature on it. It has your name and address on it. And you show it to prove that you are who you say you are before you can go in and cast a ballot. That makes a lot of sense. Other states have it as well. And it turns out, by all polling, the vast majority of Americans, it's 70-something percent of Democrats, 90-something percent of Republicans, so it's probably 80-plus percent of all Americans think showing an ID to prove who you are before you vote makes a lot of sense. One would think that people would want it. Why wouldn't you want to protect your franchise? We talk about it all the time. We have an opportunity to go and vote. Choose those who will represent us. Choose those who will lead us, some would say. Have a say in the process going forward. That, to me, just seems to make sense. It used to be you had election day. And then suddenly, because of COVID, you had election week or election 9 days. And you had state legislatures ceding their power to lieutenant governors and governors and attorneys general, secretaries of state, who decided that they wanted it to be a different way, that you can collect ballot boxes wherever you wanted to, and you could have anybody fill out any number of ballots. Well, in California, it's even worse than that. In California, they voted a week ago tomorrow. They voted on June 2nd. In voting on June 2nd, they were deciding major issues in that state. The governor's race appeared to be pretty locked down that Steve Hilton would win the primary, but he wouldn't win. It'd be a runoff. What they do is they take the top two winners in the primary, the top two first and second place, and those two become the candidates for governor and the general in November. Steve Hilton, Republican, expected to be number one, and Chad Bianco, Republican, Riverside County Sheriff, you expected he would be in second place. Somehow, Xavier Becerra, the former HHS secretary or somebody, this guy was a horrible guy in the Biden administration, he somehow wins and Hilton is in second place. That probably will be the general election coming in November. That's pretty iffy already. But then let's look at the mayoral race for Los Angeles. Karen Bass is the incumbent. Karen Ghana Bass is the incumbent. She was in Ghana as her city was burning down. She knew that it was happening, didn't come back. On some trip that she says Biden asked her to go on, she could have said no. And when she came back, didn't do anything for the people of that city. She's running for re-election, and it only stands to reason that she would lose in a massive vote slide, a landslide of votes that would absolutely mean that she'd be in, like, last place. Somehow she's leading. Now, let me say it again. you literally will have California, Los Angeles specifically, counting ballots until July 2nd for an entire 30 days. Last week, after the election happened, this city council member, Nitha Raman, conceded. On election night and into election day, she literally was in single digits. And you're like, why is that a big story, Pax? I hear your question. I hear you. Because she now is one of the top two vote getters. She passed Spencer Pratt and is in second place behind Karen Bass. You see, thousands, tens of thousands of ballots came in, and somehow they all voted for her. Nobody voted for Karen Bass, or very few. Nobody voted for Spencer Pratt, very few. All the mail-in ballots they're counting now somehow went to Raman. Now, keep in mind, she lost so badly in the single digits that she conceded.
2: A few months ago, this campaign was a long shot. No one knew who I was. I was the last to enter this race. We had no institutional backing. Where we stand up against ICE. Where we... I love you both so much. They are kind and wonderful children. And I have...
1: She's crying because she's conceding. She lost.
2: To tell you all, I feel so infinitely blessed to be their mother. I hope you know that everything every person in this room is fighting for in this campaign has been about building a city that's worthy of you and every child in this city.
1: She didn't get the memo yet. She's crying because of how badly she failed. She didn't get the memo yet. Don't worry, we got you. Don't worry, there are a bunch of ballots out there, and somehow they're all going to vote for you. So Spencer Pratt, who was expected to be first, maybe worst, he'd be second place behind Karen Bass, is now in third place, somehow, after a massive ballot drop. And this just is allowed to happen. So over the weekend, I'm on the X, and I'm sending out tweets and posts and everything else, and I see my friend Mike Davis, and they're doing it too. And I'm like, Mike, is there nothing the federal government can do to step in and investigate what the beep is happening in California and specifically in Los Angeles? He said it is criminal to suppress the vote in California or anywhere. Somebody else said it's treason. It's not treason if it's on a state level or on a city level, but it certainly is restriction of rights. It's certainly taking away somebody's franchise. It's certainly against the law. It's fraud potentially. And my question is the DOJ looking into it? Allegedly, it is. As well it should. Because we saw what happened in 2020 under our noses. Nobody, I don't care if you're a Democrat and you're a full-blooded, you can't wait to vote for every Democrat for the rest of your life person, there's no way you think that Joe Biden got 81 million votes. What, 15, 16 million votes more than Barack Obama did? One of the most popular presidents we've ever had when it comes to getting votes? Millions and millions of more votes than Hillary Clinton did? Really? Millions and millions of more votes than Trump did? Nobody really believes that, right? But they did it right under our own noses and right under our own eyes, And as they did it, the excuse was, yeah, but COVID. Yeah, but lockdowns. Yeah, but you have to allow for more mail-in ballots, and you have to accept them 7 days later, 9 days later. You just have to. They did it right under our noses and under our eyes. Right before our eyes, we watched them put up construction paper so you couldn't see inside the window in Philadelphia or Detroit. You didn't allow any Republicans to observe because you had to have 6 feet distancing. This whole thing was so coordinated and calculated, and you're telling me you believe that it really happened in 2020? Now it's even more egregious. There is no lockdown. There is no you have to have a shot to go somewhere. There is no COVID or 6 foot distancing or kids can't go to school and you've got to work by remote. None of that's going on. And yet you had a woman who conceded the night of the election is now leading. Well, she's in second place, which puts her in the actual general. Let me give you this story from NBC Los Angeles, because it just blows my mind. Nithya Raman overtakes Spencer Pratt for second place in L.A. mayoral race. Results show the progressive councilwoman was in third place in the days after the election night until she leapfrogged over the former reality TV star on Sunday. It's still unclear who Mayor Karen Bass will face in November. By Danielle Smith from NBC4. Los Angeles City Council member Nithya Raman overtook former reality TV star Spencer Pratt for second place in the Los Angeles mayoral primary race on Sunday. The latest election results show NBC News projected on election night that Los Angeles Mayor Karen Bass will advance to the November runoff, but the question of who she will face in the general election remains. With 83.2% of expected vote in, the Democratic incumbent maintained her lead with 250,871 votes, or 34.68%, according to the updated vote tally released by the Los Angeles County Registrar Recorder County Clerk on Sunday afternoon. Raman has picked up 27.12% of the ballots counted so far, acquiring a narrow lead of 3,113 votes over Pratt, who has 26.69%. Keep in mind, this woman had single-digit percentage in the days after the election, suddenly over the weekend, passed Spencer Pratt. Oh, you'd understand, picked up 20% of the vote somehow. For several days after election night, early results showed Raman in third place behind Pratt, the progressive and first South Asian councilwoman at L.A. City Hall, inched much closer on Friday when she received twice as many votes as Pratt. A registered Republican on Saturday, Raman narrowed the gap again, trailing by about 7,500 votes. Quote, we're encouraged by the latest vote count and remain grateful to the thousands of Angelinos that have powered this campaign, Raman said in a statement to NBC Los Angeles on Sunday. NBC LA reached out to Pratt's campaign for after Sunday's vote dump, but has not received a response. Pratt did, however, post on X comparing Raman's gain in votes since election night to the number of people who experienced homelessness each night in the city. He's right. She gained, what is it, 43,000-plus votes, and there were 43,000-plus homeless people in Los Angeles. Well, that's a weird comparison. It's a weird coincidence, isn't it? California state law requires the county elections officials to complete and certify results within 30 days of an election, although NBC News has not projected which candidate will face Bass in November. Bass's campaign released a statement following Sunday's drop, referring to Raman as the mayor's general election opponent. Quote, we look forward to winning a contest. Opponent who allows in kids in their schools and fights against hiring more cops yet is MIA and on saving Hollywood jobs and fighting back when ICE invades LA. Campaign spokesperson Alex Stack said, who's clearly an idiot, I added. Dan Schnur, political communication professor at the University of Southern California, at the University of California, Berkeley, and Pepperdine University, says Raman obtaining a runoff spot would present challenges for Bass's campaign strategy. I don't care. I'm not going to get into that. Because she shouldn't have the spot. Now we're going to find out what the federal government actually can do, what the DOJ actually can do. Here's what I mean. You've got a situation where they say they're investigating. And they should. They've got a situation where they say they're investigating, and they're going to get to the bottom of what's going on. And they should. But they got to do it now. You've got less than 30 days. You've got like 26 days from now to get this done before somebody tries to certify something on July 2nd or 3rd. You got to do it now. I mean, keep in mind, California refuses to give Harmeet Dhillon what she wants as the DOJ Assistant Attorney General for Civil Rights. They refuse to give her what she wants, which is the actual voting rolls. Who is voting in California? And how did they collect that many votes? I mean, that's just happened somehow over the weekend where she passed by Pratt easily, like he was standing still. He doesn't gain any votes. She gains them all. Come on, man. We're not going to fall for that okie-dokie again, are we? Your thoughts about this when we come back. 833-JOE-PAGS, 833-563-7247, or go to joepags.com. 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You want to see me playing the national anthem on the saxophone at the Talkers Convention? Go and check that out over on Instagram, joepags.com/Instagram, or joepags.com/TikTok. Also posted some videos on news items while we were there. But I need to know, do you really believe that somehow this woman who conceded last week not only came back, but she's pushing Karen Bass for the lead, and now Bass is openly campaigning against her? Dude, you got to be kidding me. Definitely want to hear from you. 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You'd be glad you did. We're back after this. Stay here.
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0: I appreciate you stopping by. There is a lot going on. Matt Eisman at the bottom there. Polo, do you watch the American Ninja Warrior?
1: I have. It's been a while.
0: I mean, it's a pretty cool show. Now, I assume that Matt Eisman was one of the creators of the show or something because he's so attached to it. And I think that's really cool. But he was a guy who was just hired. He was literally a doctor. Look at his career path. He was a doctor, like a physician.
1: Okay.
0: And said, I don't really want to do this. I'm going to become a comedian in Los Angeles. What? Like, went to medical school, became a general practitioner, and then moved to Los Angeles to be a comedian. Boom.
1: I mean, that's different, to a different path.
0: I mean, that's like 8 years of education to be a doctor. Oh, not like a Jill Biden doctor.
1: Yeah, I was going to say, I mean, but that's 8 years of oh God, I can't think of the word now.
0: See, this is why you're not a doctor.
1: This is why. Eight years of material is what I was going to say.
0: Exactly right. 8 years of material for his comedy show. Well, that didn't work out very well because he ended up being a host of American Ninja Warriors. He's not a comedian. By the way, he did win The Apprentice in 17. And in the interview, I'm like, yeah, it was like hanging out with Trump. He said, it wasn't Trump. It was Arnold. I forgot. That was like the one season Arnold did. So we had that conversation as well. But I wanted to know, you know, if he thought this was going to be what it is. American Ninja Warriors has been around 18 seasons now. Season 18 starts tonight, which is crazy. Got a lot of other shows that have gone by the wayside, and this one keeps on going. And in fact, and Jenny brought this up, I had no idea about this before I interviewed him. In fact, some of the actual events they do in American Ninja Warrior are going to be in the 2028 Olympics. What? Now, I watched the show, and I thought to myself, I could probably do that. But the truth is, I probably couldn't do anything they do. I would bet my heavy ass could not do anything new.
1: They don't do any, like, shooting things anymore?
0: No. Nothing? No. Mm. I could wave at the audience, and then I'd be done. The first obstacle, boom, I'm in the water. Have a nice day.
1: It happens.
0: I'm telling you, that's what I would probably do. But talking to him about doing it again, is he really friends with Akbar, his co-host? What about the ages of these people that are competing in Ninja Warrior going down and getting younger and younger every single year? What about that? So, I mean, at the end of the day, you've got a show that is so unbelievably popular. Coming Back starts tonight, although it's up against the NBA Finals, so it probably won't get great ratings tonight. But do me a favor and DVR it. Really cool to hang out with Matt. We've been following each other on X for a very long time, but I've never had the opportunity to talk to the guy, which is, it was actually very cool. I enjoyed it a lot. I think you'll enjoy it as well. That's after the break. 833-JOE-PAGS, 833-563-7247, joepags.com. Stay here.
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4: Republican Steve Hilton remains in second place in the race for California governor. He's 1.3 percentage points behind Democrat Javier Becerra, who passed him for the lead. Multiple outlets projecting Becerra will advance to the November general election. The response to a brush fire in San Diego was impacted by a private drone.
5: There are personal use drones that have been spotted in the area. I want to remind folks, if you fly, we cannot. We are asking the public to ground their drones. Our crews cannot fight this fire from the air and also protect the crews below if folks fly. So please ground them.
4: The Dodgers went 2-for-3 with the Angels at Dodger Stadium. They're in San Diego through Thursday, then go to Chicago. And the third game of the NBA Finals, San Antonio beat the New York Knicks. Game 4 on Wednesday. That's the latest. I'm Bob Montague.
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14: This is a Bloomberg Money Minute. The artificial intelligence race heads to Wall Street. OpenAI has filed to become a public company, and its listing could come as soon as this fall. The maker of ChatGPT is looking to fund its ambitious growth plans. OpenAI kicked off the AI boom with its release of ChatGPT in 2022. Though ChatGPT is synonymous with AI for many people, OpenAI faces a number of challenges, including rising competition from Anthropic and Google. Turning to trading, stocks made a comeback yesterday after Friday's sell-off. Chipmakers led the S&P 500 to gains, rising 0.3%. This morning, investors are focused on all the twists and turns of the Middle East conflict. S&P futures are rising 30 points. Dow futures are gaining 100. And more folks are picking up side hustles. According to Block, 54 million people generate earnings from more than one place, up from 41 million 2 years ago. Courtney Dunahope, Bloomberg.
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my family, you love American Ninja Warrior. Every time it's on, I watch it. I think to myself, I could do all that, which, of course, I can't do any of that. But when you hear me say that, you probably think of Matt Eisman. Matt Eisman is the face of American Ninja Warrior. And I say that to just be honest. I thought he invented the show. He's with me now. The show starts back up tonight. The premiere for this season is tonight. Matt, how are you? Good to see you.

0: Joel McHale. And so it was sports and comedy. And Ninja Warrior, they actually had a season one. I wasn't a part of it. But it did so well, they decided they were going to make it a little bigger, and they wanted to kind of give it a sports vibe. But it also had a comedic element, so they're like, who can we get? So, Joe, they called and they offered it to me. Now, it was about a week before it started. Amazing. So I think I was probably the 37th person they tried to get. But I was the one who said yes, and now we just finished season 18. So it's incredible.
1: How does it feel knowing that, like, a four-year-old kid was watching you years and years ago, and now he or she is competing on the show?
0: Well, it is crazy. We've got one of our, actually the champion last year, started that his dad was competing back in season six, well over a decade ago. He was just a little kid running around. Then we had an American Ninja Warrior Jr. where he competed as an 11-year-old and won. And then last season on the main show, he wins it all. And now he's out here. It's his dad. It's him. It's his brother and his sister. All of them competing alongside each other. And it's just, it's amazing to see, how much they've given this ninja community and how much it really is about being a family.
1: It's Matt Eisman. Go follow him right now. You can go to MattEisman.com as his website. You and I follow each other, I think, on Twitter or Instagram or something, and we have for a long time. I think since whatever you came to San Antonio. Right? It's one of those. X or whatever the hell it is.
0: I slept on my glasses, Joe. That's why these are uneven. I was just noticing. Like, I slept on them and bent them. This is a big guy problem. So my glasses are uneven. I apologize.
1: No, it's all good. It's going to start a trend. It's going to start a fad. Are you and Akbar friends in real life? Because you guys get along.
0: We just spent all day together. We're out here in New York, and we did the Today Show, and then we did a satellite media tour, and it was he and I along with Zuri. And in fact, just on Sunday, I took my 6-month-old son down to Akbar to meet his family.
1: Oh, that's great.
0: And it's really fun. Like, I think Akbar's a tremendous host, but Joe, he is a good man. Like, he's just, I feel better having him in my life. Nice. I've just come to admire him so much. And his kid, it's amazing, especially with a young kid of my own now, being like, honestly, Akbar is the kind of dad I aspire to be.
1: Oh, that's amazing. It's Matt Eisman. Go follow him everywhere. Yeah. Check out American Ninja Warrior tonight. You guys have it. Is any of that scripted? Because you guys seem like you're just talking up there. And some of the bits are scripted, obviously, but it seems like the crosstalk is pretty normal, pretty natural.
0: Yeah. It is. Listen, we go sunset to sunrise. So there is a lot of us running our mouths. And, you know, the stuff up top, like, welcome to Las Vegas, where it's the season premiere.
1: Yeah, right.
0: That stuff will be scripted or picked up afterwards. But everything on the calls, that's happening live. And it's really fun now because he and I have been together for, I think, almost a decade and a half.
1: Oh, wow.
0: Actually, it is. I think it's 15 years. And it's just like, we're like an old married couple, Joe. And like, we know the old dad jokes that we're each going to tell. And it really is just fun. And also, obviously he played in the NFL. His brother was the all-star. And Akbar always said, I was the workman. I was the one who had to work hard to get anywhere. And I think it's one of the things that we both love. I was a college athlete, nothing spectacular, but we've all seen, like, in sports, you get what you work for. And our show is like a beautiful testament to that, where it's not about the most talented. It really is the ones who work the hardest and those who are mentally the toughest. I think it's kind of, you know, it's the American dream encapsulated in one show.
1: Well, listen, you're extremely talented, but you also seem like my next door neighbor. I think that's a big draw of why people keep on tuning in. But Matt, why has this show lasted so long when we've seen a lot of reality shows go by the wayside? You guys have this staying power. What is it?
0: You know, I think one of the thing, so we were talking about this, like, again, my co-host Akbar Bajbimala, 6'6", 260 pounds, still has a six pack. Like, he's a genetic specimen, and he was okay in the NFL. So, you know, when you watch those sports, we love watching Victor Wembanyama.
1: Oh, yeah.
0: We're not 7'4" and insanely talented.
1: Right.
0: So, you know, it's great to watch these athletes, but when you watch American Ninja Warrior and you turn on and you see someone who looks like you, you know, a mother sees another mother out there with three kids, and I think there's just something so relatable that these are your friends and neighbors, these are your teachers, your doctors, and they're out here on this thing doing something extraordinary. And I think what I love about our show, which is the same thing as the Olympics, is, you know, in most sports, you can make hundreds of millions of dollars, all this. But in the Olympics and on Ninja, usually this is it. You're one moment. And most people aren't going to win the money. And so for

0: so many of them, it's just this chance, I think, to show themselves that with hard work, they did something maybe even they didn't think they could accomplish. And to me, those are the best moments, is when you see someone get to the top of the warp wall, hit a buzzer, and like, you know, a son look at the father and be like, all this time, and it pays off. We, Akbar and I, especially the older we get, we tear up in there with these stories. It's so fun seeing these moments.
1: What's interesting is when the vignettes are about to start, where you're telling the background of the person, I'm like, come on, just get to it. I want to see them do the course. God. And then they start the story, and I'm like, ah, damn it, they got me. Yeah, because there's always something. Are you with me? Because it's like, let's get to the action, but then the story is such a great side note.
0: This is so funny.
1: Like, I need it. Go ahead.
0: I'm old enough to remember like watching the Olympics and thinking, I don't care about the backstory. Meanwhile, you tell the backstory, all of a sudden you're watching curling and,
1: right,
0: you know, learning about John Schuster and Matt Hamilton. And I think that's a beautiful thing with Ninja Warrior is, look, it's 2 hours of people on a jungle gym if you don't have the backstories. Right. But when these people open up and, you know, what's so impressive is how many of the kids who maybe are a little, differently, and maybe socially a little awkward.
1: Yes.
0: How many of them come out and share their story and then share, but through Ninja, I gained this confidence and I gained these new friends.
1: Right.
0: And I just think, you know, when I was 15 or 16, you know, anything that was embarrassing, you wanted to hide, and to see these kids going out there and going, but I'm better. You know, I've gotten through this. I think it's really fun to then see people online say, wow, you know, that feels like my story out there. And I think everyone gets a little boost, I think, from Ninja Warrior.
1: It's Matt Eisman, host of American Ninja Warrior. Starts back up tonight. It's the 18th season tonight or 19th?
0: It's the 18th, which is just crazy. And yeah. I know, listen, I'm hopelessly pimping the show, and obviously I'm biased, but it really is fun. As my mom says, my dear sweet mom, she's like, you know, I'm not embarrassed to tell people you work on this show, which I don't know what it says about the other stuff I've done in my career, but my mom's very proud of Ninja Warrior, and that means a lot.
1: What does it feel like to be a part of all these ninja gyms showing up across the country? I mean, dude, there's a ninja gym in every small town now, and they're packed.
0: Yeah. It's so cool. I mean, so 2028, obstacles are going to be a part of the Olympics in the modern pentathlon.
1: Wow.
0: And it's just incredible because, again, when we started this show, it was based on a Japanese game show. And, it was very tongue-in-cheek. And to see it become, you know, this kind of earnest show and about achievement, and then to see this become not a show but a sport.
1: Yeah.
0: And now we have athletes who grew up, you know, not as gymnasts or soccer players or football players, but as ninja warriors. And it has been amazing as they have now become the next generation competing because, Joe, they're so good. They're so good.
1: Yeah,
0: and they're young. Their bodies are bulletproof. As an old man, I'm just jealous. But it's amazing to watch this next generation of ninjas that are rising up.
1: I don't know this to be a fact. I'm 59. I feel like we're close to the same age, are we?
0: Yeah. I'm 50. I'm 55. Oh my God!
1: You double forgot nickels. For a second. Yeah. See that? Yeah, we're getting older.
0: Hey, you know what? That's a sign, right?
1: Literally, no,
0: I've got a 6-month-old son. Joe, the question is, will he be out of diapers before I'm in them? That's the joke.
1: I think he will. I think he'll be fine. But the reason I bring up age, could you and I do any of the stuff they do on this show? I go to the gym all the time. I'm in the gym 3 to 5 days a week.
0: Right,
1: I'm pretty big.
0: We see you wearing this. We see you wearing the medium shirt to show off the guns, Joe. You obviously know you're fit, but I'm going to tell you, you've got a problem. You've got a lot of mass. You've got a lot of muscle.
1: Yeah.
0: And in Ninja Warrior, it's so much about strength to weight. So here's the other thing. Unless you've been doing like explosive moves with your shoulder,
1: I feel like
0: I would look like the knight. I would look like the knight in Monty Python where just, you know, an arm would just fall off if I tried any of these things anymore. But what's, you know, and I say that, but then there are athletes who are my age or older. There are athletes out there. I have rheumatoid arthritis. That's always been my excuse.
1: Right.
0: We have an athlete out there who's been crushing the show for years with the same disease. So it really is amazing what these people overcome. And someday I'm gonna do it, but it ain't today.
1: No, it's not today for me either. I'm 240 pounds. I couldn't hold myself on that stuff. Yeah. Forget about it.
0: Yeah, that's it. We are similarly built. We are the ones people don't want to sit next to on the airplane, Joe.
1: Exactly right. It's Matt Eisman. Go to MattEisman.com. Here in San Antonio a few years ago when you had the tryouts, I know people waited in line and tried out that way. But it almost seems like they're trying out through social media now. How does it work?
0: You know,
1: how do you get on the show?
0: So we used to be able to do that. We used to have the walk-on line, and it was one of the things where, you know, we had a guy, King of the Walk-Ons, Dave, and he waited in line. I think it was something like 700 days, something insane.
1: Wow.
0: And, but he got on the show and he made the most out of it. And I think there were, we loved it. We loved where, you know, people would camp out for days, weeks, and it was great because, you know, to give them that shot that they weren't expecting. But the pandemic put an end to all of that, where we couldn't have people camping out. And it's just the reality is of it now, or are we just have to, we can't run the walk-ons, which is a shame. Everyone has to be vetted and let in, so it's a little more controlled. But we missed it. We missed that idea because it's kind of that thing of, hey, literally, you show up, give a shot. And we had a guy who was a youth pastor in Dallas who was built like us, which was really annoying, but he was incredible. And his church group, all the kids said, you got to go do it. He did it, hit the buzzer, and became a breakout star. And we were just like, that was impressive.
1: It's Matt Eisman, the host of American Ninja Warrior, starts back up tonight. Unfortunately, the finals in the NBA are on tonight, too. So that might be a bit of a challenge.
0: I didn't notice. I'm in New York.
1: Right, exactly. I just got back from New York yesterday, so I'm with you. By the way, we're here in San Antonio, so it's San Antonio versus New York. But that said, I DVR your show every single episode, and we'll binge it on the weekend. Do you find a lot of people do that?
0: Well, they do. And, you know, it's the crazy thing where a lot of people, I mean, when we grew up, you knew the TV schedule. You knew when Love Boat was on, when Fantasy Island was on. You planned your life around it. And now, you know, people may not even know what network it's on, what night it airs, because it's like you, they'll just go on and say, hey, there's a new season. Here's a new episode I haven't watched.
1: Right.
0: And, you know, the reality is we have quite a few seasons. My mom called and go, I was watching a season. She goes, I thought it was a new season. Then I realized it was season 7. She's like, you're everywhere. And we're like, yeah, we've got a lot of seasons, Mom.
1: I love that. It's Matt Eisman. Check out American Ninja Warrior. And again, DVR if you're not, if you can't watch it live tonight. When it comes to the athletes, they're getting younger and younger. There's some kid 18 years old is out there dominating people who are 35. Why is that, do you think? Why the switch in age?
0: Well, why the kids so much better? It is just what happened is these are the kids who grew up all going to ninja gyms since they could walk. These are the ones who got to compete on Ninja Junior when they were young, and really hone their skills. So I think it was the same thing. If you remember UFC, like the very first UFC was in Denver, and it was literally a sumo wrestler taking on a karate expert, taking on a boxer. And then people started crossing over in their training. But then, you know, 15 years later, there was a group of athletes who grew up training mixed martial arts. And that's what we saw in Ninja, where really it was a couple seasons ago when these kids who grew up with gyms, they started to hit the show. And it's just their ability has been insane. But the amazing thing is our OG ninjas have managed to stay with it.
1: Yeah.
0: And it's so great when we've got like Joe Morowski, who's a father of three.
1: The Weatherman.
0: He's out there still one of our top ninjas. The Weatherman.
1: Yeah.
0: And it's so great to see some of these old school guys and like Daniel Gill, which crazy to call him an old school guy, but he's got two daughters and he's still one of the best ninjas. So the young bloods haven't entirely taken over.
1: Have you ever seen Daniel Gill and Kenny G in the same place? I'm just wondering.
0: Joe, I said the same thing. It is professionally good looking hair. It is incredible. I mean, and his wife has the same hair. Their kids are going to be like tangled. It's going to be so blessed. I'm jealous.
1: Wonderful hair. It is Matt Eisman. Matt, I'd be remiss if I didn't bring up the Celebrity Apprentice. I've got to bring it up. I've interviewed President Trump 15 times, including at the White House. I know him personally. I don't want to get into politics at all. What was it like hanging out with him on that show? By the way, my entire family was rooting for you to win, and I'm so glad you did. What was it like going through that?
0: Well, thank you. So Trump wasn't around for ours because I was on with Arnold Schwarzenegger.
1: Oh, okay. All right.
0: And if you recall, Trump had moved on to a different job at that point. So we filmed the show in 2016, and he had announced, but, you know, was still one of 16 for the primary.
1: Right.
0: And then when the show aired, he just won the presidency. And so I think it was tough because fans of Trump were upset that Trump wasn't hosting and, you know, opponents of Trump were upset that it still was his show.
1: Right.
0: So the show kind of got got buried, but I have stayed the apprentice. I won. I've stayed close friends with Arnold Schwarzenegger. He actually helped me propose to my wife.
1: Oh, wow. That's awesome.
0: And so it has been the great blessing of my life, certainly in Hollywood. The greatest thing I've done was getting to become friends with Arnold Schwarzenegger. And in next week, I'm flying out to Vienna. I host the Austrian World Summit, and it's one of the top climate meetings. And
1: wow.
0: Last year, Tony Blair was the guest. It's incredible. So it's really nice. Like, I go from stand-up comedy in Naples, Florida, to Ninja Warrior, to hosting this summit with world leaders. And the best, the best part is Arnold's there.
1: That's so cool.
0: I gotta bring up Arnold, and he's the best.
1: Well, you're not going to call out my medium shirt with Arnold, are you? You're not going to.
0: I mean, listen, if you got the gun show, Joe, you got to show them off. Man, you work. Listen, people don't understand it. Our age,
1: it takes work. Hey, I'm old,
0: it's
1: dude.
0: A lot.
1: It's not easy.
0: I just got mass.
1: No, you look great.
0: Spaghetti.
1: You look great. MattEisman.com. Go there. Check out American Ninja Warrior tonight. It does start back up tonight. It's the 18th season. You might be watching the finals. Make sure that you DVR it. We're back after this in the Joe Pags Show.

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0: Sometimes you got to have some fun and just do an interview that makes you smile. I thought Matt was great. There is a little bit more to that interview. We'll post it over online eventually. Make sure that you DVR American Ninja Warrior if you like it as much as my family does. I appreciated hanging out with him. And again, a lot of you get the show after we get done doing it, like later at night, so you might already know the result. But let me say this going into it. Go Spurs, go. I've got it on DVR right now. We'll go and check that out as soon as we're done here. I do appreciate you hanging out tonight. We've got the Sid Rosenberg interview up on YouTube. JoePags.com/YouTube. Go check that out. That is Polo. Sam is off. We're back tomorrow, same time, same place. See ya.
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18: A U.S. Army helicopter has crashed near the Strait of Hormuz. The New York Times reports the Apache helicopter crashed near the critical waterway that's been blockaded by both the U.S. and Iran amid the ongoing ceasefire. It happened early Tuesday morning local time, with President Trump telling journalists in New York the pilots are fine, there were no injuries, and a report will be coming soon. OpenAI has filed to take its stock public. Tammy Trujillo has the latest.
19: It comes just weeks after the company's rival, Anthropic, made the same move. In a post on X on Monday, the company said the timing has not been decided because there are things they need to do that are easier done by a private company. OpenAI said they're announcing now because they expected the news to leak. I'm Tammy Trujillo.
18: And Democratic City Councilwoman Nitya Raman is advancing to the November election in the race for mayor of Los Angeles. Raman defeated reality TV star Spencer Pratt, a Republican, to face incumbent Mayor Karen Bass in the general election. I'm Mark Mayfield.
20: The scientists at the U.S. Geological Survey are busy looking into an earthquake that struck just off the western coast of Cuba. USGS scientist Derek Goldberg says this quake was strong for a part of the world that isn't even that active for earthquakes.
21: This is the largest instrumentally recorded earthquake in the Gulf of America since at least 1950.
20: The magnitude of the quake was 6.1 and its depth was 26 kilometers. Goldberg said this earthquake formed on the same tectonic plate rather than at a plate boundary. Today's show host Savannah Guthrie is sharing a new message in her plea for her mother's return. Wendy Swanson with more.
22: The message comes during the fourth month into the search for Nancy Guthrie, who was reported missing back in February. Authorities believe she was abducted from her Arizona home, although no suspects have been publicly identified. Guthrie shared an Instagram story featuring a photo of a painting appearing to depict the ascension of Jesus Christ, accompanied by the words, "Oh my, my soul, it cries out, soul, it cries out." She also wrote, quote, "Bring her home." The Guthrie family continues to ask the public to share any information that could lead to Nancy's return. In Arizona, I'm Wendy Swanson.
20: Apple is rebranding Siri on day one of the Worldwide Developers Conference. The tech giant unveiled Siri AI, which uses Apple Intelligence. The features include a more conversational experience with the system, which also allows users to adjust voice expression.
1: Hi, let's find the right voice for you. I'll practice some things I like to say while you listen. Let me try this one out. You have one new message. Here's another one.
20: Other announcements include Apple's next Mac OS called Golden Gate. I'm Michael Kastner.
2: This is a Bloomberg Money Minute. America's getting a bit more nervous about the job market. According to a survey from the New York Fed, people's confidence in finding a job hit its lowest point of the year in May. This is even as the U.S. added 172,000 jobs last month in a blowout report that topped Wall Street expectations. Turning to trading, Israel and Iran agreed to stop attacks that was jeopardizing talks to end the war in the Middle East. Now in its fourth month, the war has raised concerns about global inflation. S&P futures are up 32 points, Dow futures rising 135. And the Hollywood drama continues. Paramount Skydance is said to have offered a list of concessions it's willing to make so it can buy Warner Brothers Discovery. Paramount has pitched suggested terms to resolve an antitrust investigation by California and other states. However, our sources didn't specify what concessions the company was willing to make. Paramount says it continues to engage with regulators. Courtney Donahoe, Bloomberg.
18: President Trump has formally nominated Acting Attorney General Todd Blanche to take over the role permanently. Blanche has led the department since former Attorney General Pam Bondi was fired by Trump. The president had said last week he was going to move to make his former criminal defense attorney his permanent AG. In his time so far in the position, Blanche has brought charges against former Cuban President Raul Castro and brought a second case against former FBI Director James Comey. The head of the federally indicted Southern Poverty Law Center is going to testify before the House today. Scott Carr has more from Washington.
3: Former Georgia state representative and niece of civil rights leader Martin Luther King Jr., Alveda King, will go before the House Judiciary Committee to answer questions concerning allegations that the civil rights nonprofit funneled millions in funds to the extremist groups they said they were fighting. The indictment by the Justice Department says the tax-exempt funds were used for purchasing materials for KKK robes, facilitating cross-burnings, and funding travel for extremist rallies. I'm Scott Carr.
18: A U.S. Army helicopter has gone down near the Strait of Hormuz. The New York Times reports that the Apache helicopter crashed near the critical waterway that's been blockaded by both the U.S. and Iran amid the ongoing ceasefire. It happened early Tuesday morning local time, with President Trump telling journalists in New York the pilots are fine, there were no injuries, and a report will be coming soon. A new oil production boost overseas could help ease gas prices in the U.S. Tammy Trujillo has details.
19: OPEC Plus, which includes OPEC and allied oil producers, says seven countries agreed to add 188,000 barrels a day in July, but it could take weeks for that added oil supply to show up at U.S. gas stations. AAA says the national average for regular gas is down from a week ago, but it's still over 33% higher than this time last year. I'm Tammy Trujillo.
18: And the Spurs are finally on the board in the NBA Finals. The team edged the Knicks 115-111 in Game 3 from Madison Square Garden. I'm Mark Mayfield.
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24: 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A new way of talk. A new way of understanding. Because we're in this together. 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
25: Thank you, Mike McCann, on the air and streaming live on your iHeartRadio app. Good morning and welcome to Tuesday, June the 9th, year of our Lord, 2026. I am Michael Del Giorno. Jeffrey's got the sound, Red keeping an eye on the content. And as we wake up, a U.S. Army helicopter has gone down near the Strait of Hormuz. Democratic City Councilwoman Nithya Raman will advance to the November election in the race for mayor of Los Angeles. We'll break down what those numbers, if you're going to believe them, would have been in order to eliminate Spencer Pratt. President Trump has formally nominated the acting attorney general, Tom Blanche, to take over the role permanently. Can he get through Senate approval? New oil production boosted overseas could help ease gas prices here at home. Speaking of gas prices, did I mention, ladies and gentlemen, the Secretary of Interior, Doug Burgum, on the show today? And we're going to talk a little bit not only about the reaction to gas prices with this war. There's something that one of our listeners, Rogers in Sacramento, he's on this the way Red is on Plattner in Maine. Like a dog with a bone they won't let go of.
5: if you do the research, what would be an acceptable average price for unleaded gas in the United States? In other words, what would the gasoline have to come down to for everybody to go, oh, well, that crisis from the war is over? Or, okay, well, if that's all it's going to cost per gallon, now go ahead and take away that threat of a weapon of mass destruction. Now, I can go back to 2000, 2001, 2002, 2003, and yeah, unleaded gas averaged somewhere around $1.30 a gallon. But it had been living in the mid-threes. And it's now in the mid to low fours. So would a dollar do it? And even if you agree it's a dollar, the reality is whatever your perception is of the price of gasoline is first and foremost inflation. So you shouldn't be pointing fingers at the president or Israel or a conflict with Iran, let alone the conflict with Russia and Ukraine prior to that. You ought to be looking at the debt. Most of what you're paying at the pump is taxes and inflation on debt. And then you're looking at a wiggle room of a buck that fluctuates with oil supply. Now, the primary energy goal of the United States has been to be energy independent, meaning you cannot be dependent on others for energy, especially when those others are enemies. And so there's been a long process of energy independence. Now, we're not nearly there. I mean, at least in the Trump era, you're drill babying drill, but are we refining? When's the last time we built a new refinery in this country? So we're going to visit with the Secretary of Interior, Doug Burgum, about the near and long-term energy issues and where we stand, from gas to independence to innovation to economic leadership. We're also going to look at how the shifting views on global warming could create some new opportunities for U.S. leadership. Secretary of Interior, Doug Burgum, later in the show. The Iran conflict. We talked a lot about this yesterday. Is it a conflict or is it a war? That's first and foremost. Is this a military operation or are we at war? Even if it was war, is this an endless war at 100 days? Or how about this? It could already be over. Whether an agreement is signed or not, isn't the conflict over the moment you've kicked the can a decade on their ability to create a weapon of mass destruction and you've re-secured and opened the Strait of Hormuz? Moreover than all of this, should Iran be seen as a decades-long adversary, 47 years? Is this a 47-year adversary of the United States, or is this a much longer 1,400-year war against everyone? Holy war. We're going to throw that around, kick that around with our Lieutenant Colonel James Carafano, who's joining us today from where? Who's going to give make a guess?
6: Wow, that's so many guesses that we could go with. I will say he is calling from Prague.
5: Prague?
6: Yeah.
5: He was in Prague last time, wasn't he?
6: Was he?
5: Yeah, it can't be Prague again. I was going to go with Hungary, but Red, what were you going to do?
7: I'm going Turkey.
5: Turkey! That would have been a strong guess, but it's Rome. no undisclosed location. We know he's coming from Rome. Lieutenant Colonel James Carafano later. I think out of every, by the way, the game last night, I stayed awake till I think 4 minutes left in the game. The Spurs finally get one and it's 115-111 over the Knicks last night. It's hard to single out. Watching the whole game, Wembanyama and I believe Castle were the two keys. Every time they needed something, that's where they went and they got it. 32 for Wembanyama and 23 for Castle. Spurs win at 115-111. New York is still up 2-1. Game 4 is tomorrow night at Madison Square Garden. I don't know how anybody else viewed, the sideshow. You know, when a president of the United States, especially right next to a train station that most people use to get to Madison Square Garden had a stabbing spree, which, by the way, not a peep on this suspect, not a name, anything. I'd just be curious. Brad, see if you can dig up a name and a motive, because nobody's talking about it. But anyway, that it creates a lot of security nightmares. I mean, this is a highly anticipated game. They haven't been there in over 50 years. It's a New York story. The president decides to come, and it creates a lot of delays getting in and out of Madison Square Garden. So, you know, could have been that. Could have been New York blue. As I was watching the national anthem, I was first and foremost anticipating a game, not making it a political hijacking, to a beautiful performance by the Scarecrow from The Wiz singing the national anthem. I mean, a lot of people have done the national anthem. They've done it a lot of different ways. It's hard to hear one that grabs your attention. Last night's grabbed my attention. And then, of course, boom, they show the president. And it seemed more negative in reaction than positive, but you'll have the president's reaction coming up in just a moment. Of all the things that we have, this one, because there's so much at stake with this, right? Oh, how do I do this in 3 minutes without relitigating a million things? All right. So Barack Obama just comes along and starts calling us a democracy. And I remember when he first started doing it, because I'd gone on a book tour 25 years ago. And I was trying to explain to people that we're a republic. And so I would be in front of a large crowd and I would say, how many think we're a monarchy? And of course, no hands would go up. How many think we're a dictatorship? No hands would go up. How many think we're a democracy? Every hand, but maybe one or two would go up. And I'd go, how many think we're a republic? Then those two hands would go up and then a couple of the others would go, oh crap, and go up. I don't know if somebody like Barack Obama or a Democrat strategist did this one time and saw, ooh, here's an opportunity to take advantage of ignorance. And then I'd have them all recite the Pledge of Allegiance. And when they got, and to the republic for which it stands, they would all realize the answer. And then we'd discuss the difference and the importance. So Obama just starts saying democracy, democracy, democracy. And at first we'd all go, no, we're a republic. And you're a constitutional lawyer. You were head of the Harvard bar. You should know this. Of course he did. And then eventually we stopped correcting him. Then Joe Biden comes along and suddenly not only are we a democracy, but we got a soul. Democracy has a soul. We're not mob rule. But that's not the worst of it. It all morphed into democracy was the Democrat Party. Its candidates, its platform, its policies. And anybody that stands against it is a threat to democracy. As in, you must be eliminated. Scarlet letter shamed or removed. So here comes a PBS poll. And the question is democracy central to U.S. identity? Now, I would think maybe second only to abortion. The Democrats have been all in on this narrative. Fewer Americans say that democracy is central to U.S. identity ahead of the country's 250th birthday. Of respondents said a democratically elected government is either extremely important or very important when it comes to the United States' identity as a nation. 20% said that a democratically elected government is somewhat important when it comes to their country's identity. 13% said a democratically elected government is either not important at all or not too important in relation to U.S. identity. 2 years ago, 76% of respondents saw a democratically elected government as either extremely important or very important, marking a 10-point drop between 2024 and 2026 alone. 80% of respondents said same about democratically elected government. There was also a decline in respondents who viewed the country in the Associated Press poll, with 44% responding saying the U.S. is one of the greatest countries in the world. here we are trying to have a 250th birthday celebration, which is to say, I'm so glad you were born. Now, I have struggled for analogies, just like I'm struggling to get all this in time. Maybe we should just set it up and do it at 30. But imagine you're throwing a birthday party for someone and you invite the entire family. Well, the family doesn't get along, so you can't get everybody to celebrate the birthday because they don't like each other. Well, that's a pretty easy explanation. But what if there were some that were very specific about it? Oh, Michael, I can't come to your birthday because of this mistake you made at 23. Or because you were a jerk freshman year at 13. Or a real dummy during this at 35. We don't ever do that when we consider a birthday party. Why? Because no human's perfect. It's the most inexclusive club on the face of the earth. All have sinned and fallen short. We all make mistakes daily. What makes you think collectively a country wouldn't? Gets back to that Bible study I did this weekend on shame in the Garden of Eden. Did Adam and Eve do wrong? Yeah. Why were they suddenly covering themselves in leaves and hiding? God knew where they were. God knew what they did. And he was still there. No country's perfect. Are we more perfect? I'd say a heck of a lot more. Every day. Maybe not right this second. We have another little hurdle of more perfect to go, but nobody wants to celebrate it. I can't remember who the goofball was in the WNBA, but she's like, we shouldn't be wearing these 250 patches. It's a validation and celebration of slavery. Oh, that's all America is a mistake it made? Because if that's the case, we all ought to pack it in. So there is no cross for America, huh? Even as a nation under God. 44% of respondents say the U.S. is one of the greatest countries. Well, for the remaining 66%, maybe you ought to consider not just leaving blue states and blue cities, but leaving the country. You may come back with a different perspective. So as we approach the 250th birthday, I don't see us transforming by returning to a document that was our intent. I see us just trying to stay divided or describe why we're divided. Not what I had in mind for July 4th, 2026. And how different from the bicentennial of my youth. Well, gold and silver recently soared to record highs, then it pulled back. So question number one is, are precious metals still a good buy? Major banks think so. And they're forecasting even higher prices ahead. And why? Because of that debt I was talking about, $40 trillion of it. Our dollar is declining. Inflation keeps shrinking our savings. Even with corrections along the way, gold remains a historical hedge for wealth protection. 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One chance to live this Tuesday, June the 9th, 2026. We must understand it together because we're all in it together. This is your day. This is your morning show. What you need to know before you get up and go. Your morning show every weekday morning with me, Michael DelGiorno, on Talk 650 KSTE.
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5: 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Well, a U.S. Army helicopter has gone down near the Strait of Hormuz. President Trump has formally now nominated acting Attorney General Tom Blanche to take over the role permanently, but can get him through the Senate. Apple is rebranding now a new AI Siri. Now she's a know-it-all, eh? And the Spurs finally get on board with a win in the NBA Finals, 115-111 over the Knicks. They dominated the beginning of the game, and the Knicks came back in the second and dominated. And you thought, well, here we go. We got ourselves a second half, but the Spurs got the job done. New York still leads 2-1, and the reaction of the president was, as we say in Italian, mezza mezza. That and more when your morning show continues right after your local news, 29 minutes after the hour. Good morning.
9: Hey, everybody. It's John Ford Coley of England Dan and John Ford Coley. And my morning show is your morning show with Michael Del Giorno.
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14: Republican Steve Hilton remains in second place in the race for California governor. He's 1.3 percentage points behind Democrat Javier Becerra, who passed him for the lead. Multiple outlets projecting Becerra will advance to the November general election. The response to a brush fire in San Diego was impacted by a private drone.
15: There are personal use drones that have been spotted in the area. I want to remind folks, if you fly, we cannot. We are asking the public to ground their drones. Our crews cannot fight this fire from the air and also protect the crews below if folks fly. So please ground them.
3: The Dodgers went 2-for-3 with the Angels at Dodger Stadium. They're in San Diego through Thursday, then go to Chicago. And the third game of the NBA Finals, San Antonio beat the New York Knicks. Game 4 on Wednesday. That's the latest. I'm Bob Montague.
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0: Michael D., talk to me.
1: You got it, Mike McCann. It's 35 minutes after the hour. As we say, the early bird gets the worm. The sleepy squirrel misses the nuts. So rise and shine. We got ourselves a Tuesday, June the 9th, to live today, 2026, and it'll never happen again, and we're all in it together. We must understand it together. Can't have your morning show without your voice. I can only imagine is all I can say. Big John from New York on the Knicks loss last night.
2: Total ref show in the second half last night. Spurs went to the line 24 times. Knicks 6. I rest my case. On to game 4.
1: Book it. I think it was Castle. Just took a running start. Forearm right across the chest and just ran through Brunson. I mean, I don't know what the definition of a flagrant foul is anymore, if that wasn't a flagrant foul.
3: I don't know what a walk is anymore.
1: That was roughing the passer,
3: right?
1: If we were in the NFL. Funny you should mention that, Big John. I noticed the refs trying to make a series of this, and why not? What a great series it's been, but it's not fair to the players. This is Bruce in Los Angeles.

0: Well, how do you steal something fair and square? One, you take the weaponized COVID that you created. You change election laws unconstitutionally and you get away with it. No state blocks you with their state legislature as they should have. Then you harvest ballots and then you steal the election in swing precincts of swing districts of swing states. And then they look you right in the eye in the article and they say, and we had to, because we had to save democracy. We did a very wrong thing to secure an ultimate thing, democracy. Yes, I get the irony that that in and of itself is not democracy. Also buried in that article that I'm sure Bruce read was their plans that if Donald Trump had won in 2020, a planned insurrection, and they had conditioned you well for about a year and a half. With Antifa and Black Lives Matter and unrest on our streets and our cities. In fact, it was so difficult. They were so shocked when Biden did win, they had a hard time calling off the insurrection, only till they pinned one on Trump later, walking into a trap. No, it's not shenanigans. It's doing what they have to do to save democracy. Now, what you would have to believe I guess on voters on election day, Bass had 34.8% of the vote. Pratt had 30%. Rahman 22%. Mail-ins arriving before the election. Bass 38, Pratt 27, Rahman 20. What are the two consistencies that should jump out at you? Every ballot that came in on election day or mail-in prior to election day, Rahman was 20%, Pratt was between 28 and 30%, and Bass was very consistent at 38%. Now watch what happens with all the mail-in votes after election day. Suddenly Rahman goes from 20% on election day, 20% mail-in before election day, to 37%. A 17% surge in those that were trapped in the mail. Bass goes down from her consistent 38% to 34%, but Pratt goes from his consistent 28 to 30% to 19%. Now, what is more believable to you? Shadow campaign to save the socialist inner city movements? And by the way, if Rahman goes on to win, now you got a radical socialist and Islamist as mayor of New York, an immigrant radical socialist as mayor of Los Angeles. That's your number one and number two largest cities. I just chose shenanigans. That's a funnier word. But yes, this is the continued shadow campaign to destroy democracy, to destroy a republic. Bruce gets it, but I didn't write the article. They wrote it themselves in a manifesto of confession. To Canton, Ohio, and I believe this is Patrick.
1: Michael, I've heard about your love for Canton, Ohio. When was the last time you were back? I live a stone's throw from the Football Hall of Fame, and it is absolutely gorgeous. We've upgraded the stadium. We've got the Football Hall of Fame Village. Hell, we've got a water park being built. You should come back and visit your roots.
0: And you got a great golf course there, too. A little club I went to that a friend of DZ's was a member of. It's been 2.5 years. Which means I'm due. See you soon, Patrick. Finally, WLAP, a new affiliate in Lexington, Kentucky.
2: Good morning, Michael. Thank you for all you do. I think complete historical ignorance is the problem with our nation. When are we going to go back to alternating red versus blue every presidential election?
0: Well, I don't know that I'm interested in that either, but listen, and I don't make any money and you can't even find them. And if you do, don't, because you'll overpay on eBay. But you know, I wrote about this 24 years ago in a book. This isn't new. We've been indoctrinating children for decades, conditioning and socializing them. They're not just ignorant. They're ignorant on purpose. And ignorant people are an easy to control people. In fact, the Old Testament.

0: in Scripture? A lack of knowledge and my people perish. That's really not stupidity as much as an ignorance and a lack of understanding makes you dupable. The Arabic word there is overtaken. You become overtaken by your ignorance because you become vulnerable to the prey. That's why when I was doing that story last half hour, I was like, I bet they looked down and they saw a real opportunity. Well, it's there because we don't even teach civics anymore. We teach revised history backed up by movie after movie, documentary after documentary, artist after artist. Reselling these narratives over reality. We've been conditioned to be this ignorant and this dupable and this easy to overtake. We need to start teaching accurate history. We need to start teaching civics again. We need to get education back to not conditioning and socialization and indoctrination, but back to preparation for higher education, citizenry, and the workforce. Now, if that leads to an R and a D or a blue or a red, I hope it leads to an America electing smart people with the right servant attitude, with ideas and abilities to solve problems for a better tomorrow for all of us. I don't know how to say it other than we're only completely missing our intent. We should start with God, move to family, move to country, and move to a self-governed individuals in charge. Stop looking for solutions in red or blue or politicians, please. It's killing me. Time for my relief factor story, if I may. My relief factor story is I used to always make fun of Glenn Beck, who I love as a friend, and the way he would tell his story. Literally made fun of it. In fact, relief factor heard about it because it popped up one time. Me doing Glenn Beck in the real America.
1: You're going to get a memo.
0: So anyway, I'm getting older and I've had pain in my back. 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All right, 48 minutes after the hour, we come back. Not one, not two, not three, but your top five stories of the day. Rory, the British are looking at a plan to ban children under the age of 16 from social media. Well, at least they're trying to address the social dilemma. When will we at home? Did I mention later this morning the Secretary of Interior, the former governor, and former presidential candidate Doug Burgum will be on the show?
2: I think you did.
0: We're going to talk gasoline, and John Decker from the White House on the Pentagon backtracking on its religious identification of service members after a heated response from the Mormons. That and more as your morning show continues on this Tuesday, 49 after the hour. I mix news and talk to get you thinking. That's me, Michael DelGiorno, your morning show on Talk 650 KSTE.
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2: Wow.
0: 52 minutes after the hour, if you're just waking up, these are not one, not two, not three, but your top five stories of the day. Numero uno, a U.S. Army helicopter has gone down near the Strait of Hormuz. Tammy Trujillo has the latest.
12: President Trump acknowledged the incident as he boarded Air Force One to return to the White House after watching the Knicks take on the Spurs in Game 3 of the NBA Finals.
13: The pilots are fine, yeah.
14: And what, nobody injured. What brought
13: it down? We are going to issue a report tomorrow. But the pilots are fine, yeah.
12: The Apache helicopter was reportedly flying over the critical waterway that's been blockaded by both the U.S. and Iran when it crashed amid an ongoing ceasefire. I'm Tammy Trujillo.
0: A new report says President Trump intervened to halt aggression between Iran and Israel because he believes the U.S. is within days of a breakthrough on its talks with Iran. Mark Mayfield has more.
4: The New York Times says that's what Trump told Israeli Prime Minister Netanyahu in a phone call after Iran and Israel exchanged fire for the first time since the U.S.-Iran ceasefire went into effect in early April. The Times says Trump told Netanyahu the breakthrough involves a long-term nuclear deal with Iran. Iran and Israel stopped fighting after Trump's call. I'm Mark Mayfield.
0: President Trump also responding to the reaction he received from the fans at the NBA Finals on Monday night.
13: I thought it was amazing, actually, even when they had the camera on me. I thought it was very good, yeah. It was certainly amazing. I think, mostly cheers. It was loud and it was very enthusiastic.
0: I was watching. I don't know if television didn't do it justice. It may have sounded mixed when you were in the stadium. On television, it sounded mixed at best, if not negative. But Trump was in attendance at Madison Square Garden for the New York City matchup between the Knicks and the Spurs. San Antonio went on to win 115-111. Videos across social media show a mixed reaction at best when Trump was shown during the national anthem. Tennis legend Serena Williams is making a surprise return to professional tennis.
15: The 44-year-old is ending her four-year retirement on the grass courts of London's Queen's Club. She's pairing up in doubles with a Canadian rising star who's 25 years her junior. When asked why she's returning now, the 23-time Grand Slam champion said to reporters, "Why not?" And the comeback tour isn't stopping in London. Tournament officials have confirmed Williams will head to Germany next week for the Berlin Open as she builds momentum for a highly anticipated Grand Slam return at Wimbledon later this month. I'm Michael Kastner.
0: Steve Miller and Nile Rodgers are joining the list of performers as presenters for the Songwriters Hall of Fame Gala this week. Mark Mayfield is back to fill us in.

0: Other performers and presenters include the Smashing Pumpkins' Billy Corgan, Goo Goo Dolls' frontman Johnny Resnick, Gavin DeGraw, and more. KISS members Gene Simmons and Paul Stanley will be inducted into the Songwriters Hall of Fame this year, while John Fogerty receives the Johnny Mercer Hall of Fame this year, while John Fogerty receives the Johnny Mercer Award. The Songwriters Hall of Fame Gala takes place in New York City this Thursday. I'm Mark Mayfield.
1: Today we're celebrating Donald Duck. Anyone named Earl. And anyone who can operate this one piece of heavy machinery.
2: Today is National Forklift Day, celebrating the most commonly stolen item from warehouses and construction sites. Police say forklifts are frequently used to rip out ATMs. They're also used by college kids on joyrides. And for operators of the 10,000-pound hunk of metal, there's the Forklift Rodeo, where drivers navigate obstacle courses. But to the 1.5 million licensed forklift drivers in the U.S., maybe lock it up at the end of the day. I'm Bree Tennis.
1: If baseball Guardians took it to extra innings, but the Yankees got the win 7-5. Rays beat the Red Sox 3-1. Phillies 5-2 over the Jays. Angels lost 5-4 to the Astros. Padres over the Reds 6-2. Giants fell 4-3 to the Nats, and the A's lost 15-14 to the Brewers. Brewers must have gone for two. In the NBA Finals, Wembanyama with 32, Castle with 23. The Spurs finally get a win on the road at Madison Square Garden, 115-111 over the Knicks, game four tomorrow night. NHL Stanley Cup Finals is tonight. The Golden Knights are leading 2-1 over the Hurricanes. Game four is tonight in Las Vegas. And birthdays, Johnny Depp. Edward Scissorhands is 63.
3: Love that movie.
1: I haven't seen that in forever. Now, he really had a promising career as a gardener, didn't he? Actor Johnny Depp, 63. Actress Natalie Portman, 45. And I loved him most in Doc Hollywood. A lot of you would say Back to the Future or in Family Ties. Michael J. Fox is 65 today. If it's your birthday, happy birthday. We're so glad you were born. And thanks for waking up with your morning show. Coming up in the third hour, our Lieutenant Colonel James Carafano. Is this a conflict? Is this an operation or is this war? Is it endless? Or is it already over? More broadly, should Iran be seen as a 47-year adversary or a 1,400-year enemy of the world? Lieutenant Colonel James Carafano joins us from Rome. And did I mention the former governor of North Dakota, former presidential candidate, and now U.S. Secretary of Interior, Doug Burgum, will be joining us. We'll talk energy, and we'll talk about the global warming crisis that has been abandoned by not just Bill Gates, but scientists as well. What opportunities does that create? All as your morning show continues straight ahead, 58 after the hour.
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7: Primaries are being held in four states today. North Dakota, South Carolina, Nevada, and Maine are holding contests for the U.S. House, Senate, and governor's races. Maine's Democratic Senate primary has garnered national attention, with embattled candidate Graham Plattner facing a slew of allegations, including several women reporting volatile relationships in the past. A U.S. Army helicopter has gone down near the Strait of Hormuz. The Apache helicopter was reportedly flying over the critical waterway that's been blockaded by both the U.S. and Iran when it crashed amid an ongoing ceasefire. It happened early Tuesday morning, local time. Singer Katy Perry and former Canadian Prime Minister Justin Trudeau are making their red carpet debut together at the Tribeca Festival. The singer is promoting her concert documentary and stopped by Monday for the world premiere of Katy Perry, The Lifetimes Tour, live from Paris. I'm Michael Kastner. China's leader Xi Jinping is expected to have a summit with North Korea's Kim Jong-un after arriving in Pyongyang for a two-day state visit. Janice Mackey-Frayer with more.
8: This is the first time in 7 years that China's leader Xi Jinping is visiting North Korea. Hailed by Xi as an invincible friendship, he'll meet with Kim Jong-un just days after Kim talked of building an even bigger nuclear arsenal. Those ambitions are likely to be a discussion point for Xi.
7: The two last saw each other last year in Beijing, where a number of leaders were gathered for a military parade marking the 80th anniversary of the end of World War II. Apple's Worldwide Developers Conference continues today after outgoing CEO Tim Cook gave his final keynote address to the gathering. Rory O'Neill reports.
9: Apple's Tim Cook says it's been the honor of a lifetime to work at a company creating the best products in the world to deliver experiences that enrich people's lives. He called his 15 years at the helm of Apple a constant reminder that imagination has no limits. Apple also announced it is rebranding Siri as Siri AI using Apple Intelligence. Apple says its next Mac OS will be called Golden Gate, and the company announced enhancements to its child safety tools. I'm Rory O'Neill.
7: A victim of Sunday night stabbing spree at New York City's Penn Station is speaking out. In New York, Sarah Lee Kessler.
10: There was terror and chaos as a man randomly attacked five people at about 7 p.m. Sunday inside Penn Station. One of the victims is Henry Obadiah.
11: I didn't realize he hit me with a knife until someone told me I had a slash in my face.
10: He told NBC4 New York he went looking for his attacker.
11: Followed the trail of blood and there was a young kid there holding his head. He's bleeding from his head.
10: One victim is in serious condition. The suspect, who's believed to have mental issues, is in custody.
7: I'm Michael Kastner.
12: This is a Bloomberg Money Minute. Economic uncertainty due to the Iran war continues to hang over America's small businesses. Owners are feeling less optimistic about the future. An index from the National Federation of Independent Business that tracks how small businesses feel has dropped to the lowest level in 2 years. Many businesses are struggling with soaring gas prices, which are more challenging for these owners to pass on to their customers compared with larger companies. Checking on the markets, investors are snapping up artificial intelligence-linked stocks, sending futures higher this morning. And Apple is expanding tools for parents to protect their children online, a move that comes as governments around the world increasingly ban social media for young people. The tech giant previewed new features that will let parents better control when kids can use apps, what content they can access, and with whom they can communicate. This update will happen at Apple this fall. Courtney Donahoe, Bloomberg.
7: A new report says President Trump intervened to halt aggressions between Iran and Israel because he believes the U.S. is within days of a breakthrough on talks with Iran. More from Mark Mayfield.
13: The New York Times says that's what Trump told Israeli Prime Minister Netanyahu in a phone call after Iran and Israel exchanged fire for the first time since the U.S.-Iran ceasefire went into effect in early April. The Times says Trump told Netanyahu the breakthrough involves a long-term nuclear deal with Iran. Iran and Israel stopped fighting after Trump's call. I'm Mark Mayfield.
7: A U.S. Army helicopter has gone down near the Strait of Hormuz. President Trump acknowledged the incident as he boarded Air Force One to return to the White House after watching the Knicks take on the Spurs in Game 3 of the NBA Finals in New York City.
14: The pilots are fine, yeah.
15: And what,
14: nobody injured. We are going to issue a report tomorrow, but the pilots are fine, yeah.
7: The Apache helicopter was reportedly flying over the critical waterway that's been blockaded by both the U.S. and Iran when it crashed amid an ongoing ceasefire. Voters head to the polls for primaries in four states today. North Dakota, South Carolina, Nevada, and Maine are holding contests for the U.S. House, Senate, and governor races. A federal judge is blocking the Trump administration's visa payment policy. More from Tony Waterman.
16: The judge in the case ruled that the $100,000 fee was equivalent to a tax and therefore needs congressional approval. President Trump had imposed the fee through an executive order claiming the H-1B visa program had been abused for years and that there are plenty of qualified Americans to take the jobs. An estimated 730,000 H-1B visa holders work in the United States. The vast majority hail from India and work in the tech sector.
7: I'm Michael Kastner.
17: One, two, three.
18: Starting your morning off right. A new way of talk. A new way of understanding. Because we're in this together. This is your morning show with Michael Del Jordan.
19: A U.S. Army helicopter has gone down near the Strait of Hormuz. Pilots are fine. Democrat City Councilwoman Nithya Raman will advance to the November elections. When we break down the numbers, it's simply impossible to believe. Shenanigans have been confirmed on the ground in Los Angeles. Apple is rebranding Siri. She's now old. She's a know-it-all. She's Siri AI now. Spurs finally got a win, 115-111 last night. And a new oil production boost overseas could ease gas prices here at home. We have the former governor of North Dakota and the current U.S. Secretary of Interior Doug Burgum stopping by later in the third hour. We will talk about not just gas prices, but more broadly, we will talk about energy independence, innovation, economic leadership, and how the shifting views suddenly on global warming, oops, we were wrong, may create new U.S. leadership opportunities. We'll do that with Doug Burgum. And also visit with James Carafano from Rome on the Iranian war and why the president is so fixated on a deal. And it seems to be dictating his policies. The Brits, they're looking at a plan to ban children under the age of 16. Not from porn, from social media. That's how provingly dangerous the social dilemma is. Meanwhile, in the United States, the summer job outlook for teenagers looks bleak. There is no protections for social media. And Rory O'Neill is here with a story on a couple of big issues affecting teenagers in America today. Good morning, Rory.
15: Yeah, Michael, good morning. And we're getting news this morning that Canada may also implement its own social media ban for kids under 16, with a few more exceptions to the rules. And in fact, the Trump White House has urged the British Prime Minister to back off this idea of having an internet, a social media ban for kids 16 and under. So we'll see. But we are expecting the proposal to be announced later this week. Let's see what kind of exemptions are in there. They're trying to make a carve out so that kids can still use things like ChatGPT if it means that they can, it can help with their homework or something without having an all out ban. But it's pretty interesting that now Canada is about to follow suit, with Canada and the UK really a couple steps behind Australia.
19: And where do we stand on summer jobs? That used to be such a rite of passage, if you will. I mean, we talked.
15: What was your summer? What was your first summer job?
19: I was always the lawn guy. So I was never a paper boy, although we talked about that with John Morgan. You were a paper boy. Paper boys, lawn jobs, summer jobs. We had some really awful ones. I remember one we did for Manpower, which was pounding out the old wooden bottoms of 18-wheel trailers in 100-degree, 100% humidity heat. I think we quit after 3 days. But mostly lawn work was mine. But, you know, with the technology today, a lot of the summer job opportunities, especially coming soon to McDonald's, they're just simply not going to be there. How's it look for the teens this year?
15: Yeah, lowest numbers ever. About 790,000 jobs are expected for teens this summer, according to Challenger, Gray, and Christmas. 801,000 last year, and that was the record low. So this is something that they've been measuring at the Bureau of Labor Statistics for 78 years now. This is just a trend. I think the changing school calendar has something to do with it. This is my personal opinion. That, you know, school's out in May now, and it's back in August. And I don't know, that sort of upends what a traditional summer schedule was, too.
19: Teens, and some of the, you're younger than me, I think, by a few years, but sure. roughly the
15: most
19: same.
15: Most everyone is.
19: Yeah. I was always the youngest. Now I'm like, but I mean, we're roughly the same generation. You're somewhere between me and my wife.
15: I'm 56. Let's just.
19: I'm 61. And the bottom line is, would you want to grow up today? I mean, I'll take growing up in the 70s over this any day. The playing outside.
15: Big wheels and bicycles. Yeah, we were big wheel people.
19: Big wheels and bicycles. Or how about when we used to set up the ramps and do like Evel Knievel and we would jump? Or I say all of this because, but there wasn't one thing that we didn't embrace as it came along. I mean, I remember playing Pong and thinking it was fun. And then Atari and Intellivision, then arcades. I mean, we were a part of embracing it. But what it has led to and what my kids joined in progress and what their kids will join in progress, unrecognizable. They don't even learn how to do cursive writing anymore. They don't do mills. But they are going to space in style. Prada style.
20: Really?
19: Yes. We're sparing no expense on the uniforms, I can assure you.
20: I think it'd be better if they went like Air Jordan or something, you know, to go with the space program.
19: Well, I don't know.
20: That style.
19: It's bound to be better than the movie sequel was.
20: That's true.
19: Howard's in Youngstown, Ohio. Let's start with Howard.
21: There's an article everyone, and I mean everyone, should read. I read it in the Free Press. It's Sam Harris. Why is it futile to to debate Israel's enemies. 100% truth. I know you agree with it, Michael.
0: Why is it futile to debate with Israeli enemies? And he said that was a Sam Harris.

0: article. He found it on a free press. All right, well, I'll check it out. Next up is St. Louis. Let's go to the City of the Arch and Shannon.
1: Hello. Correct me if I'm wrong, but Gavin Newsom's attempt to keep the federal government from investigating their elections fails the second they use the United States Postal Service to deliver their ballots, thereby making it federal jurisdiction.
0: Great point, Shannon. And I just shared this, but for those of you that are just kind of waking up, Los Angeles votes counted on election day. Karen Bass got 34.8%. Spencer Pratt got 30.4%. Nithya Raman got 22%. Then you look at mail-in votes that arrived before election day. Bass got 38.1%, Pratt 27.9%, Raman 20%. So anything that was mailed in prior to election day, Raman was at 20%. Any votes cast on election day, she was at 22%. And we're now to believe that she surged from a distant third to all mail-in election votes arriving after the election to 37% of the vote. And Bass dropped to 34%. And Pratt went from anywhere from 28 to 30% all the way down to 19%. So to Howard's point, and Howard, we share a name. Howard is my middle name. If you were going to investigate anything, wouldn't it be the mail-in votes after election day? I mean, that's where the real wobble is. And you know the Postal Service was used. I think that's a great point. Michael is...
2: I got a good one for you, Michael, on that. Imagine all the people who have left L.A., and all the mail-in ballots that were sent to their old address. Who do you think filled those out?
0: Well, yeah.
2: And sent them back in.
0: There's no telling. Michael's in Cincinnati.
3: I'm Michael. When are they going to blame Trump for the Knicks losing last night?
0: I thought of that.
3: God help our Reds. Will we ever win again? Your morning show is my morning show with Michael Del Journal.
0: Yeah, it's an interesting observation. The Cubs and the Reds couldn't lose, and now neither can win. And the Mets couldn't win, and now they can't lose. Shifting sands in baseball. I know what you guys need. You need Mikey Mush to come to town. Maybe Nick and I, when I get back, will run to Cincinnati and try to give you guys some luck. Translation, I'm going to stuff my gut with Grater's ice cream and
4: I want to go on
0: Skyline chili. Come with that on the road trip.
4: Yes, you'll be passing right by my house on the way up there.
0: The Reds is a great road trip. It really is. Food's great. People are great. Stadium's great. Lisa's in Tennessee.
5: Michael D., Lisa in Tennessee. You know, I used to get so angry back when Trump was in office the first time. And then when COVID hit, I said, we're never coming together again because he's separating that wheat. And I just feel blessed to be one of the ones that know what's happening. And you are too, and so many that I love and cherish see it. And so we don't have control of this wheel. He does. And I'm blessed to be one of the ones in the right car, if you know what I mean.
0: Yeah, I just want to make crystal clear. The only wheel I'm interested in being taken is by Jesus. That's the gospel of Carrie Underwood. Jesus, take the wheel. I think God is shaking things up, not Donald Trump. Now, God may be using Donald Trump to shake things up. I don't know that I'd use COVID as the analogy. It was Donald Trump that sent us all home. It was Donald Trump that was spooked. And fooled by Anthony Fauci. But I do think God's up to something. And I hope he has the wheel, and I know he does, even when it feels like he doesn't. Hey, picture this. You're at work. Your phone buzzes. It's your kid's phone number, so you answer immediately. Then it's your kid's voice, and they're in a panic. They've been in an accident. They need money wired to them immediately. And yeah, you probably ought to have a code word. That's a good thing to do in this day and age. But you'd move heaven and earth, wouldn't you? And that's exactly what a scammer is counting on. Now, here's how they do it. Criminals buy your phone number and your family details from data brokers. Then they grab 3 seconds of your kid's voice off social media, clone it using AI, and they make the call. 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Got your sounds of the day coming up next hour. There's kind of like a couple of Dem trends. The Dems kind of make their move from Me Too to Plattner. The Dems, of course, go far left and take a portion of the country left with it. Now they're going socialist and taking our major cities with it. We'll address that in Sounds of the Day. Also, John Decker from the White House on the Pentagon, backtracking its religious identification after getting a lot of grief from the Mormons yesterday. We'll have all the deets when your morning show continues next, 20 after. Your morning show with Michael DelGiorno, right here on Talk 650 KSTE. 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

0: Common sense isn't common anymore. 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
1: Whoa, whoa, whoa. Slow down, Michael. All this talk about self-governance and getting back to teaching civics and all that's going to get you put on a domestic terrorist watch list.
2: Are you kidding me? I'm a founding member of the Southern Poverty Law Center's list.
3: By the way, too. All of you listening this morning, these are your top five stories of the day. A new oil production boost overseas could help gas prices here at home. More from Tammy Trujillo.
4: OPEC Plus, which includes OPEC and allied oil producers, says seven countries agreed to add 188,000 barrels a day in July, but it could take weeks for that added oil supply to show up at U.S. gas stations. AAA says the national average for regular gas is down from a week ago, but it's still over 33% higher than this time last year. I'm Tammy Trujillo.
3: Doug Burgum, our Interior Secretary and former Governor of North Dakota, will talk more about that with us next hour, so be listening. Scientists at the U.S. Geological Survey are busy looking into an earthquake that struck just off the western coast of Cuba yesterday. Mark Mayfield fills us in.
5: USGS scientist Derek Goldberg says this quake was strong for a part of the world that isn't active for earthquakes.
6: This is the largest instrumentally recorded earthquake in the Gulf of America since at least 1950.
5: The magnitude of the quake was 6.1. Its depth was 26 kilometers. Goldberg said this earthquake formed on the same tectonic plate rather than at a plate boundary. I'm Mark Mayfield.
3: All right, so I used to do arena football television, and it's all how you mic the stadium. If you were doing a high school football game, sometimes the announcer just put the external mic like right under the press box. Well, you're getting a disproportionate amount of sound from the people in that general proximity and certainly from that side of the field. It's a lot more sophisticated at the national level, but it does depend on where those mics are. I can tell you I've seen many clips of when the president was shown on the big screen last night that it sounded like a very welcoming, loving crowd at the sight of the president. In the broadcast live I was watching, it was just very subdued and low. The audio was focused on the singer primarily. But President Trump responded to the reaction he received by fans at Madison Square Garden last night.
7: I thought it was amazing, actually. Even when they had the camera on me, I thought it was very good, yeah. It was certainly amazing. I think mostly cheers. It was loud and it was very enthusiastic.
3: Singer Katy Perry and former Canadian Prime Minister Justin Trudeau are making their red carpet debut together at the Tribeca Festival. The singer stopped by Monday for the world premiere of Katy Perry, the Lifetimes Tour, live from Paris. Perry and Trudeau have been dating now for over a year. Well, the longer days of summer can cut into sleep, but you may be able to turn that around just by changing your sheets. Oh, I can't imagine where Bree Tennis is going with this.
8: Psychology Today says it's not just about clean sheet night. It's the color of the sheet that can make a difference. They say if your goal is to boost relaxation and improve sleep, get sheets that are blue. They say our brains are wired to be sensitive to the color blue, and it quiets the mind and helps you get to sleep faster. But if you want to stay up, sleep on red sheets, as that color stimulates the brain and turns off sleep. But why would you want to do that? I'm Bree Tennis.
3: Baby blue is my favorite color. Wembanyama with 32, Castle with 23. The refs on their side. The Spurs get a win, 115-111 over the Knicks. The beloved Knickerbockers are still up 2-1. Game 4 is tomorrow night at Madison Square Garden. Stanley Cup Finals, Game 4 is tonight in the desert of Las Vegas. The Golden Knights up 2-1, hosting the Hurricanes. Birthdays today, Johnny Depp. Edward Scissorhands is 63. Actress Natalie Portman is 45. Doc Hollywood, I thought, was a masterpiece of a movie. I know a lot of you feel that way about Back to the Future or him being Alex P. Keaton on the television show. Doc Hollywood's Michael J. Fox, 65. And if it's your birthday, happy birthday. So glad you were born. Thanks for waking up with your morning show. To the White House we go next.
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17: The trial for Sacramento's deadliest shooting continues with the lead police detective on the stand for several days. Lawyers are trying to determine whether the shooting was caused by a gang dispute or if it started when a group of friends got into an argument. California's attorney announcing the creation of an affordability response team.
18: California, we hear you. The cost of living is too high. Groceries, gas, housing, and health care, too expensive. Childcare, car payments, cable, and college, too expensive. We stopped AgriStats from jacking up the cost of chicken, pork, and turkey. We took Trump to court over both of his unlawful tariffs that raised prices for consumers and businesses, and we won.
17: In the third game of the NBA Finals, San Antonio beat the New York Knicks game 4 on Wednesday. The World FIFA Cup, it's the USA and Paraguay. In Los Angeles this Friday, the Dodgers went 2-for-3 with the Angels. They're in San Diego through Thursday. That's the latest. I'm Bob Montague.
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1: Thank you, Mike McCann. 35 minutes after the hour, just looking over emails at Michael D. at iHeartMedia. You got about 25 minutes to be to work by 8 o'clock in the East Coast. Thanks for bringing us along for the drive. Spike just sent me a video. They did a song about Evel Knievel. So I was checking it out, and then I wanted to. He said I did a couple of riffs that I stole from a famous band. I was going to listen to that, and then got an email from Roger. No, when her percentage went up 17, so she was averaging 20%, and then suddenly we're talking about the LA election. Yes, it was an increase, a surging increase of 85%, but going from 20% to 37% was an increase of 70% of the percentage of the overall vote. But if you want to know what kind of shenanigans were played in California, Los Angeles votes counted on election day. The mayor, the incumbent, Karen Bass, got 34.8% of those. So if we returned elections to paper and pencil and election day, it would have been Bass versus Pratt. 34.8% to 30.4%. Rahman, a distant third at 22%. Then you go to mail-in votes that arrived before election day. Very consistent. Bass was at 38.1%. Pratt was at 27.9%. Rahman again at 20%. And then you are led to believe that in mail-in votes that arrived after election day and just kept counting till they got to their number, suddenly, Rahman goes from 20% on election day, 20% on mail-in votes prior to election day, to 37% of the vote in all mail-in ballots that came after the election. Bass, 34%, down a little, but pretty consistent with where she was. Pratt, instead of being between 28 and 30% in all mail-in ballots after the election that were counted, he was only at 19, and Rahman was at 37. Now, the statistical

0: those two senators the wrong way. It rubbed a lot of residents of Utah the wrong way as well.
1: Yeah, I really didn't want to get into this yesterday, and I kind of avoided it. But all right, so the Church of Latter-day Saints, the Mormon faith, believes that Joseph Smith had an experience with Christ on earth, and that was in the 1800s. So now you have, just as, please don't take this wrong, people listening, but just as Muhammad kind of combined Christianity, Judaism to become one of many. There was like 365 religions in Mecca at the time. And then, you know, takes an equal standing and rewrites some things. That's kind of because of this Smith involvement. Technically, that's where this comes to be. And they made the decision. Most Mormons believe they're Christians. There are a great deal of similarities and there are differences. But yeah, this becomes a political nature, and you might want to break down what this would mean in terms of for service members had it left in place.
0: If it was left in place, it would mean on their personnel records, they would not have an actual listing as one of those denominations which is recognized by the Pentagon. And that certainly is something that would rub a lot of service members who are members of the LDS Church the wrong way. There are very long-serving service members who are Mormons, who serve our military and serve it well. I think that what was troubling to those two U.S. senators is they felt that the Mormon Church was being singled out by the Pentagon. I can't get inside the decision-making process. I do know that Secretary Hegseth would describe himself certainly as an evangelical Christian.
1: Sure.
0: Maybe that had some bearing in terms of the decision that was made by the Pentagon. In any case, those two senators spoke over the weekend with both President Trump and with Secretary Hegseth. And yesterday we saw this reversal coming from the Pentagon.
1: Now, just out of curiosity, because you probably have studied this to talk about it, but like, is Jehovah Witness on there, and how are they listed, or how deep do they go?
0: They go pretty deep. I mean, they break down those entities that those denominations that would describe themselves as Christian, and they break it down. They break it down Christian-Presbyterian, Christian-Presbyterian. Episcopalian. You get the idea. Christian-Methodist. But they did not have a separate breakdown for the Mormon Church, for the Church of Jesus Christ of Latter-day Saints. That was problematic. And so what they did was they got rid of all the dashes. And that's the way that they reversed their initial decision.
1: All right. So dash that while you're at it. All right. The president, I went through this with everybody. You know, I used to do sports broadcasting, so I can tell you have what is called field mics or crowd mics. And it depends on where you place them and if it's pooled or if it's not pooled. It depends on where they're at and what they sound like. I can tell you, if you were watching on ESPN, it sounded like there were a lot of cheers. If you were watching on ABC, just the way they were focused on the national anthem. And so I think they had the crowd noise down. And so, or where the placement was, I don't know. It didn't sound very favorable for the president, but then like Jeffrey sent me the ESPN clip and it did sound very favorable. So, I guess the president was, he felt like it was a positive response. I would probably call it mixed depending on where you were. And I don't think we needed to create a political straw poll in the middle of a national anthem, which was one of the more beautiful renditions I've ever heard in my life, let alone one of the biggest games for New Yorkers. But, that's kind of like a story out of nowhere, too. Maybe we should take the dash away from that. But I'm sure the president will talk a little about that. But most of the attention is going to be on this helicopter being shot down. And should that provoke a retaliation, right?
0: Well, that's right. Does that break the ceasefire in any way? That's one of those things that the president says is necessary in order to get to a peace deal. The president was asked just last week if any U.S. casualties would create a situation where the U.S. could not agree to a peace deal, and he hedged in terms of his answer there. There were no casualties as it relates to the helicopter incident, from what I understand, but still, this was an incident which seems to, on the surface, break the ceasefire between the

0: United States and Iran.
1: And it's only a matter of time before the internet controversy is it was Israel that shot it down, trying to provoke the U.S. to retaliate. No, I'm kidding. Maybe I'm not. Coming up later today on the White House Briefing Room with John Decker, 9 Eastern, 8 Central. What can they expect?
0: Well, we're going to talk a little bit about that Knicks game, the president attending the Knicks game, talking as well about something you just mentioned, Todd Blanche, and what could be a contentious confirmation process in terms of getting him confirmed as the next attorney general. So talking about that as well. And, you know, we've spoken about that on occasion. He's got a little bit of baggage, and that could that be problematic in terms of him getting the necessary votes to win confirmation from the U.S. Senate?
1: Chris Kroc, of course, will be here for you Wednesday, Thursday, and Friday. John, I do expect you to be kind.
0: I will. Absolutely. You enjoy your time off. You deserve it.
1: You got it. White House Briefing Room with John Decker. Search it on your iHeartRadio app and then give it a program position. That way it's waiting for you every morning, 8 Central, 9 Eastern. All right, if you're just waking up, a U.S. Army helicopter has gone down near the Strait of Hormuz. All the pilots are fine, but Tammy Trujillo has the story.
2: President Trump acknowledged the incident as he boarded Air Force One to return to the White House after watching the Knicks take on the Spurs in Game 3 of the NBA Finals.
3: The pilots are fine, yeah.
4: And what,
3: nobody
4: that,
3: injured.
4: What brought it down?
3: We are going to issue a report tomorrow, but the pilots are fine, yeah.
2: The Apache helicopter was reportedly flying over the critical waterway that's been blockaded by both the U.S. and Iran when it crashed amid an ongoing ceasefire. I'm Tammy Trujillo.
1: Scientists at the U.S. Geological Survey, they're busy looking into an earthquake that struck just off the western coast of Cuba.
5: USGS scientist Dara Goldberg says this quake was strong for a part of the world that isn't active for earthquakes.
6: This is the largest instrumentally recorded earthquake in the Gulf of America since at least 1950.
5: The magnitude of the quake was 6.1. Its depth was 26 kilometers. Goldberg said this earthquake formed on the same tectonic plate rather than at a plate boundary. I'm Mark Mayfield.
1: Well, Ariana Grande and actor Ethan Slater have split up after 3 years together. That's according to TMZ, who say they split amicably. And the two are still friends. The two first got connected while working together on Wicked, the motion picture. The relationship went public in July of 2023. He'll have a hard time finding somebody to take out for dinner that would cost less than her. I'm just saying. Today we're celebrating Donald Duck. Anyone named Earl? I tickled myself on that one.
7: Tickled me too.
1: That, and I'm still laughing over the guy that told the Evel Knievel story that we couldn't air.
7: Yeah, but I wish we did.
1: Today we're celebrating Donald Duck. Anyone named Earl, anyone who can operate that one piece of big, heavy machinery.
8: Today is National Forklift Day, celebrating the most commonly stolen item from warehouses and construction sites. Police say forklifts are frequently used to rip out ATMs. They're also used by college kids on joyrides. And for operators of the 10,000-pound hunk of metal, there's the Forklift Rodeo, where drivers navigate obstacle courses. But to the 1.5 million licensed forklift drivers in the U.S., maybe lock it up at the end of the day. I'm Bree Tennis.
1: I'll have the 26-ounce ribeye, medium rare, baked potato loaded, asparagus, a side Caesar salad. The lady will have water.
7: I tickled myself again.
1: Baseball Guardians played really well. Got to extra innings and lost 7-5 to the Yankees. Rays beat the Red Sox 3-1. Phillies 5-2 over the Jays. Angels 5-4 over the Astros. Padres beat the Reds 6-2. Giants fell 4-3 to the Nats, and the A's lost 15-14 to the Brew Crew. Wembanyama with 32. Castle with 23. The refs in a total fix. Spurs 115-111. I'm sure we're blaming it all on Donald Trump. But the Knicks are still up 2-1, game 4 tomorrow night, Madison Square Garden. Golden Knights up 2-1, host the Hurricanes tonight in the desert. That'll be game 4 of the NHL Stanley Cup Finals, 7 o'clock tonight, ABC. Birthdays today, Johnny Depp is 63, actress Natalie Portman 45, and Doc Hollywood himself, Michael J. Fox, is 65. Well, right now, voices in our culture are loud. Truth is often too silent. And today, preborn needs you to do more than just stand for what's right, say what's right, but do what's right. Women facing unplanned pregnancies are often pressured to act quickly. before they have time to pause, breathe, consider all of their options, let alone life and the truth and dignity. Well, I refuse to be silent and hope you'll join me. 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All gifts are tax deductible. And God bless you as you give the very gift of life. 50 minutes after the hour, sounds of the day, at least a couple of them anyway. Then Lieutenant Colonel James Carafano from Rome on the Iranian conflict with the downed helicopter, should America retaliate. Our Interior Secretary Doug Burgum on gas prices. Moreover, energy independence, innovation, and economic leadership. 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Good morning. 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
1: Lieutenant Colonel James Garofano going to join us next half hour from Rome. It'll be interesting to see if he views Iran as both a 47-year adversary to the United States and a 1,400-year enemy of the world, or one or the other. We'll kick that around with him. And gas prices have been the focus for months now. The Interior Secretary and former governor of North Dakota and former presidential candidate Doug Burgum joins us as well next half hour. But first, they're always revealing and often entertaining.
15: You're a fresh person.
16: I think that this is...
15: We used to call Joe Biden a mentally retarded person.
1: You can't say that.
17: This is what democracy looks like.
15: They call me king now. Do you believe it? No king. I'm such a king, I can't get a ballroom approved.
1: All right, let's talk a little bit about Bill Maher slapping around the artists that have pulled out of the Freedom 250 concert and what that reveals about America and the Democrats.
18: This is a question about what looks best for the Democrats, because I don't think that looks good. It looks like you are just what people say about you. You don't really love America. It looks like you think Trump is more important than the country itself. Now it's just a big MAGA rally, this whole thing, because they all pulled out. So now it's just Trump and Lee Greenwood. wouldn't it have been better to play this gig? It's a month-long gig. Lots of people, like, just celebrating America. Can't we all just celebrate America itself and leave Trump out of it?
1: Well, it gets back to my analogy that I said earlier. You know, when you're invited to a birthday party, well, you're celebrating a life in all of its sacredness as created by God, and in all of its flaws by man's nature. Shouldn't be on your mind mistakes somebody made at 17 or 26 or 34. It's the totality of life. There was a WNBA player that says, I don't think we should be wearing these 250 patches on our jerseys. That's validating and celebrating slavery. Yes, if that's all you're focused on. We make mistakes every day as individuals and collectively as a country. But are we more perfect or being made perfect? That's the question. Was our intent worth celebrating? Were our wrongs that have been righted worth celebrating? Are the wrongs that exist that still need to be righted? We're 250. That's still a progress, in progress. But they can't. So the problem is we can't celebrate our nation's birthday because not everyone is happy that this nation was born. Pretty dysfunctional. And one of the two major parties is leading the dissent. The Democrats. From Me Too to Plattner. Listen to this dodge by Hakeem Jeffries.
19: I haven't followed these allegations closely, but what I have said is that violence against women in any way, shape, or form is unacceptable. It's a red line, and nobody should cross that. And any accuser who comes forward has to be treated with dignity and respect. I haven't talked to Ro Khanna about this particular race, and in fact, I haven't gotten involved in this particular race because we're focused on taking back control of the House of Representatives.
1: But I bet if it was a Republican, you'd be familiar with the allegations. I bet you'd be focused on this race. Trying to distance himself and not apply it to his candidate. Because it's a political weapon. And you don't use it against your own. Try to squeak in a couple of more sounds as the show continues. 58 minutes after the hour to Rome we go, and Lieutenant Colonel James Garofano next.
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24: President Trump reportedly stepped in to stop attacks between Iran and Israel because he thinks the U.S. is within days of a breakthrough on talks with Iran. The New York Times says that's what Trump told Israeli Prime Minister Benjamin Netanyahu in a phone call after Iran and Israel exchanged fire for the first time since the U.S.-Iran ceasefire went into effect in early April. A U.S. Army helicopter has crashed near the Strait of Hormuz. The Apache helicopter was reportedly flying over the critical waterway that's been blockaded by both the U.S. and Iran when it crashed amid the ongoing ceasefire. It happened early Tuesday morning, and President Trump told reporters the pilots are fine, there are no injuries, and a report will be coming soon. Charlie Puth is resting after having to cancel his weekend show due to sickness. The 34-year-old singer posted on Instagram, canceling his Saturday show in Orlando. I'm Michael Kastner. China's leader Xi Jinping is... A-

0: This is a coordinated monthly test of the emergency alert system. Broadcasters in our area are testing the equipment that can quickly warn you in the event of emergencies. If this had been an actual emergency such as flooding, high winds, or a chemical spill, official messages would have followed this tone. This station serves the Sacramento Valley and Sierra Nevada foothill counties. This concludes this test of the emergency alert system.
1: Branding Siri as Siri AI using Apple Intelligence. Apple says its next Mac OS will be called Golden Gate, and the company announced enhancements to its child safety tools. I'm Rory O'Neill.
2: A victim of Sunday night stabbing spree at New York City's Penn Station is speaking out. In New York, Sarah Lee Kessler.
3: There was terror and chaos as a man randomly attacked five people at about 7 p.m. Sunday inside Penn Station. One of the victims is Henry Obadiah.
4: I didn't realize he hit me with a knife until someone told me I had a slash in my face.
3: He told NBC4 New York he went looking for his attacker.
4: Followed the trail of blood and there was a young kid there holding his head. He's bleeding from his head.
3: One victim is in serious condition. The suspect, who's believed to have mental issues, is in custody.
2: I'm Michael Kastner.
5: This is Bloomberg Money Minute. Apple unveiled its new Apple Intelligence AI platform and overhauled Siri Digital Assistant at its Worldwide Developers Conference yesterday. The software is designed to be smarter, more reliable, and capable of understanding context, all while being able to precisely control a variety of apps. Investors, they're still skeptical about Apple's AI strategy. Shares dropped close to 2% at the close. Checking on the markets, the Middle East conflict remains in focus. President Trump says peace talks are on track toward ending the war with Iran. That's sending stock futures higher. And with Father's Day quickly approaching, what are the best dates for working dads? Wallet Hub considered factors ranging from the average workday for men to childcare costs and the percentage of men in good health. Massachusetts tops the nation for working dads, largely because it has great economic conditions and solid school systems. Connecticut ranks second. At the bottom, New Mexico. Courtney Donahoe, Bloomberg Radio.
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7: Car went up in flames in Davis on the Richards Boulevard off-ramp from eastbound 80. Looks like CHP and fire crews responding for that one, doing some traffic controls. Over the Yolo Causeway, all is well. 15 minutes between downtown Sacramento and Davis. Traffic every 10 minutes, mornings and afternoons on KFBK News Radio, 93.1 FM, 1530 AM.
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11: Because we're in this together. 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
12: A U.S. Army helicopter shot down in the Strait of Hormuz. None of the pilots injured. Democratic City Councilwoman Nithya Raman will advance the November election in the race for mayor of Los Angeles. a shenanigan reported on the ground. And new oil production will boosted overseas, could help ease gas prices here at home. Secretary of Interior Doug Burgum will join us next half hour to discuss not just gas prices, but energy independence, innovation, economic leadership. And as the views are shifting on global warming, opportunities for U.S. leadership around the world. That's with Secretary of Interior Doug Burgum coming up next half hour. To Rome we go with an espresso in hand and our Lieutenant Colonel James Carafano. Where are you at?
13: I'm sitting across from the Parthenon.
12: I thought the Parthenon was in Greece.
13: A little cafe in Rome. What?
12: I thought the Parthenon.
13: The Pantheon. Sorry. The Pantheon.
12: You're confusing Pantheon. Me. I've got you on radar, and I have you nowhere near Greece. We had three questions we want to run by you and then have a general conversation. But the first question is Iran a operation, a military operation, or a war by definition?
13: Oh, who cares? Look, so Congress has the right to declare war. It actually hasn't exercised that right since the 1940s. Matter of fact, no country in the world has actually formally declared a war since the 1940s. So it's a war de facto, right? That's just the reality.
12: Okay. So
13: Korea. I mean, Korea was a war. I mean, you know, we didn't call it a war. Doesn't matter. It was a war.
12: A war. Okay. All right. Is it an endless war? Or are we at 100 days? Or even, quite frankly, it's already over?
13: Well, look, I always thought the endless war thing was kind of a stupid, you know, just like, you know, what's your timeline? What's your exit strategy? These are all kind of nonsensical things. The valid question is, what are your interests? Are your interests being defended?
14: That's 10, 5,
13: 10. And are the cost benefit ratios, so, you know, consistent with your interests? We've already passed all those things. So this is more of a thing for you guys and the left and the
12: media. I'm just trying to debunk the narratives. I'm completely on your side with this. In fact, I think we could do this.
13: Look,
12: what are you transacting?
13: The next 100 years.
12: Did you get your change? Did you get your tip? Did you do all your business?
13: Yes, I paid my bill. Look, we could do this for the next 100 years and we'd be fine. It's not a question of whether the war ends or a war starts. I mean, you know, the Cold War didn't end for you know, 60 years. Did people consider that a failure? I mean, you know, World War II went on for 40. I mean, this whole thing about endless war. But the question is regime change, nation, but all this is all nonsense. The question is what are your interests? Are your interests being defended? And are the costs and benefits consistent with that? And if the answer is yes, then it's like, take a chill pill, go watch.
12: Yeah,
13: you know,
12: the answers are definitely.
13: Go watch Hannity.
12: The answer is definitely yes. The issue becomes if nobody ever talks about how many billions we have spent with Ukraine and Russia, and it's a fraction of that for Iran. Nobody talks about how gas prices rose when Putin invaded Ukraine, just like it's risen in these last 100 days. Of course, the biggest cost of gas price increases is inflation. If you go back 20 years. All right. So all that aside, now this one, I don't think both sides understand. And that is the broad question. Is Iran a 47-year-old adversary of the United States or a 1400-year adversary to the world? Or both?
13: I wasn't around 1400 years ago. Look, I mean, I do think that this has been an ongoing conflict with the Iranians since the revolution and since they overran the U.S. embassy. I mean, I think that's just a reality. I mean, they were saying death to America. It wasn't just rhetoric. They actually meant that. They saw it as an existential enemy. They've killed Americans. They've purposefully targeted Americans. It's been an ongoing conflict. And it is the regime. I mean, you know, you and I have different, you know, views on this in Islam, because it's easy to say Islam is the enemy and Islam and all that. But the reality is there are plenty of Islamic regimes around the world today that are firm allies of the United States that have no desire to destroy us and treat their people, including Christians and Jews, just fine. So, I mean, people can, you know, have what they want, but the reality is Iran was attacking legitimate interests in the region, and they were causing real death and harm. And nobody should be sad to see these guys gone or taken down a peg or two.
12: Oh, I agree. But just to be clear, you have Bibi Netanyahu viewing this enemy because this particular brand of Islam is of the warrior-like Muhammad brand and intent. In other words, they're not just an enemy of Israel and America. They want to control the entire world. And so because of that, it should impact how you strategize. The president's viewing it as a 47. If it's a 47-year enemy,
13: right,
12: then this agreement ends it, or regime change ends it. But if it's a 1,400-year enemy, it never ends. Well, you bomb them. Yeah. They have no nuclear capability, no scientists. They have no intelligence. They have no army, no air force. You could continue to bomb them in the future, but just leave. You're done. Secure the Strait of Hormuz, and you're done. I think people need to focus on this 47 versus 1,400 and get on the same page is what I'm suggesting.
13: I'm just a simple guy. It's can you protect America's interests? And the answer is, by eliminating the nuclear threat, the surrogate threat, the ballistic missile threat, which was largely done, and opening the straits, which, by the way, the straits are largely, the oil is largely flowing. I mean, if people are following the numbers, the inventories in the region are declining. The inventories are only declining because people are exporting. So whether it's by, you know, bypassing the Iranian blockade and getting, getting ships out or taking out alternatively, the Iranians have failed to block oil exports from the Middle East. That's just the reality, which is part of the reason why the price already come down. So we have achieved our goals. How we choose, what the issue for the president, I think, is what's the best way to cement the long-term benefits of that? The regime change, which sounds nice and sounds definitive, but it actually introduces a whole new set of problems. Number one is nobody can define how much force the United States would actually have to use to achieve regime change. So literally, it's a blank check. And I don't think Donald Trump signs blank checks. The second one is regime change, although it gets rid of the Yahoos, introduces a whole new set of problems, potentially mass migration, potentially civil wars.
12: New Yahoos.
13: Right. So the question is, why are you buying a new set of problems if you don't have to? Right. Now, the regime might collapse because these guys are idiots and Yahoos and they might self-destruct. That's their problem. And then we'll deal with that. But as a specific element of U.S. strategy, it's difficult to justify regime change when you can satisfy all of the U.S. interests short of regime change. And the notion like it's incomplete, you have to go back and mow the lawn. Well, we do that in lots of places. I don't accept that, you know.
12: Well, I'm not advocating regime change. I'm advocating it's over already. You don't need an agreement. Move on.
13: I agree with you. I think the president's notion is time's on my side. Everything's on my side. If I can do this through an agreement and I don't have to keep an aircraft carrier there, you know, and bomb them every couple of weeks, that's great. And he's willing to wait a little longer to see if that's achievable. That's what we're talking about here.
12: How many days before it's not reasonable?
13: This is way out of proportion.
12: I get that. I'm not having public debate. I'm talking to the one person I trust. So how long should we give the president? What's a reasonable amount of time?
13: Well, I honestly, it's however long he wants to take. And I think, you know, he's got the heavy decision to make here. And I trust his judgment on this. So, and by my mind,
12: let's presume. We got a delay because of the ocean, but I'm not being rude. All right, let's presume that he takes the remaining 2 years, which he could. How does Iran survive that? I mean, how do they look in 2 years?
13: Well, that's the problem for the Iranians because if they drag this out for 2 years, and Trump's not gonna. I mean, we're going to do what we're doing now. We will mow the grass. Like if they do something aggressive, they try to interdict the stuff. If they try to, we're going to take that out. So Trump's going to mow the grass. if they do that for 2 years and we're blockading them for 2 years, I don't think the regime survives. And then they get the worst case scenario. Remember, the weird thing in here is all they care to them, winning is just surviving. And honestly, surviving, the regime surviving to us is irrelevant. But in their obstinance to survive, if they think they have to be tough and fight back at Trump at every term and be aggressive. And those are exactly the kinds of actions that are going to cause more blockades, more sanctions, more military strikes. And that might actually cross the tipping point and drive those guys into history. And then we'll deal with the consequences.
12: Yeah. Closing moments with Lieutenant Colonel James Carafano joining us from Rome. What about this helicopter? Or what if the next one gets shot down and the pilots don't walk away? I mean, is there, would that be just mowing the lawn if they start doing stuff like that? Or does that fall under this narrative of trying to get an agreement just as impossible?
13: Well, yeah, and again, this is my coldly analytical mean military hat, because you know, every time somebody gets shot down or somebody gets killed, you know, somebody loses a father or a brother or something, and there's another white stone somewhere. And so you can't ever minimize the sacrifice of these guys and girls. And it's just nonsense to do that. But the just the honest, brutal number reality is we lose more people in training exercises every year than we do in this conflict. Actually, to be brutally honest, I mean, if you just run in the numbers, you are safer in a combat zone than you are in a training exercise. Mathematically, your numbers of not getting killed in a combat zone are higher than your numbers of getting killed in a training exercise somewhere. The numbers are so small. And that's not to mention, it's not meant to minimize the value of every human life in it. And soldier, it's just this president is conducting this war in a very risk-informed way. He's not throwing American lives. That's the metric. He is not throwing American lives at the problem and hoping for the best. He is prudently putting force on people and recognizing that the reality is there's always consequences for that.
12: You don't have
13: You know why? No, look, I mean, the reality is when we put the uniform on, we accept that.
12: No, I get it.
13: That we just don't want our lives thrown away for nothing. And so.
12: Well, it hasn't been for nothing. They were a real nuclear threat to Israel, the region, and America. Dead set on destroying Israel and America. They are no longer, and they're set back about a decade. They have real economic inflationary issues. There's been a lot accomplished. Is it an issue of America so divided? Even if you had the best communicative skills on planet Earth, you couldn't get through to half of America? Or should this administration do a better job of explaining of what has been accomplished?
13: No, look, we're not divided. We just have a political class that just thinks everything Trump does is wrong. And that's their shtick. And people get that. If Americans were really divided on this war, we'd be in the street. You see anybody? Look out your window. Tell me how many protesters you see.
12: Well, they'd be in my yard. I'd shoot them. But anyway, just a joke. I made you laugh, you see? Having an espresso in my our homeland. How does it feel? How's Italy?
13: It's a great country. And these are great allies. And
12: yeah.
13: It's the font of everything we are. I mean, it's civilization because of this place. And so it's hard not to love it, even if you're not Italian.
12: Love you.
13: And apparently a lot of people love it because, man, there are tourists freaking
12: everywhere.
13: Right.
12: Yeah, like me next year. All right, thanks for joining us. Lieutenant Colonel James Carafano, back to work, and I'll talk to you next week. Prayerfully. Right. Get home safe. All right, 22 minutes after the hour. The only disagreement I have with him, and he brings it up. This is not a 47-year-old adversary to America. This is a 1,400-year adversary to the world. And that's what makes them different than North Korea. They will not stop at regime preservation. That's where I view them differently. Other than that, He's Lieutenant Colonel. I'm the talk host. You can decide for yourself. All right, gold and silver recently soared to record highs. Then it pulled back a little bit. So are precious metals still a good buy? 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Well, the major banks think so. They're forecasting even higher prices ahead. And why? 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Good morning.
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23: Patent pending, of course. 29 minutes after the hour, Roger, not to be confused with Woody or Red, writes, how do you get such big fish for interviews? I'd love to act like we got a staff of thousands that work on. No, his press secretary contacted us wanting to be on the show, and I wanted to have him. I'm a big fan of Doug Burgum. He's the U.S. Secretary of Interior, former governor of North Dakota. We're going to talk about gas prices. How much is inflation? How much of it is war? What do we got to get down to before everybody lets go of that narrative? Moreover, what about energy independence, innovation, and economic leadership? Where do we stand? And beautification inside the nation's capital. And global warming going by the wayside. What opportunities does that create? We'll find out. We'll talk to Doug. Your morning show continues next.
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2: Jury selection continues today in the trial of the man accused of starting the fire that later became the Palisades Fire. Prosecutors say Jonathan Rinderknecht set a fire on New Year's Day 2025. The 30-year-old is pleading not guilty to multiple federal charges. The first day of jury selection ended yesterday without a panel being seated. If a jury is seated quickly, opening statements might start tomorrow. Democratic City Councilwoman Nithya Raman will advance to the November election in the race for mayor of Los Angeles. Raman defeated reality TV star Spencer Pratt, a Republican, to face incumbent mayor Karen Bass in the general election. And a trading card shop in Contra Costa County is out thousands of dollars worth of pricey Pokemon cards. Authorities say three masked thieves charged their way into the card lab in Brentwood Saturday evening before the shop was set to close. Similar high-priced card thefts have been reported at trading card shops around Contra Costa County and the nation as well. That's the latest. I'm John Fink.
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3: Had a vehicle go up in flames, taking the Richards off-ramp from East 80 in Davis. Not affecting your ride. It's only 15 minutes over the Yolo Causeway from Davis to downtown Sacramento, both directions. We have some road work in the three right lanes till 6 West 50, Bradshaw to 99. Traffic every 10 minutes, mornings and afternoons on KFBK News Radio, 93.1 FM, 1530 AM.
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1: 35 minutes after the hour, Whitney Houston, I'm your baby. What? I got to keep talking? Oh, it's a talk show. Oh, I can do that. 25 minutes to be to work by 8 o'clock in the Central Time Zone. And thanks for bringing us along with you on the air and streaming live on your iHeart app. This is your morning show to Spike. Member of the Lords of the Highway. We have, as a family off the air, listened several times. I was hearing a lot of Kansas, but our guess is you're stealing riffs from Kiss. Let us know I did. On the email. U.S. Army helicopter has gone down in the Strait of Hormuz. The pilots are fine. Democrat city councilwoman Nithya Raman will advance to the November election. How she got there is nothing short of shenanigans. Spencer Pratt is out, and a new oil production boost overseas could help ease gas prices at home. But understanding gas prices and this conflict with Iran is a nuanced conversation. And the Spurs finally got on the board with a win last night at Madison Square Garden. 115-111 game four tomorrow night. And game three of the NHL Lords Stanley Cup final is tonight. Carolina trailing 2-1 to Vegas in the desert. Well, I sure look up to this man. I told his press secretary, I will say this only off the air and to you, I'm a huge fan. Now, having said that, sure, we'd love to have Doug on. Former governor from North Dakota, former presidential candidate, now U.S. Secretary of Interior, Doug Burgum, is joining us on the live line. Good morning, Doug.
2: Hey, good morning, Michael. Great to be with you.
1: So wonderful to meet you. You know, we're talking so much about gas prices, which I think is driven by political narrative, divisive political narrative. But there's no question that this conflict created a supply issue and prices rose. Our first question is, what would they have to go down to for everyone to let go of this narrative? Because the last time we were in the $1.30 range was around 2000, which if you extrapolate that with inflation would be about 330, 340.

0: done for energy abundance.
1: It's all narrative, isn't it? In California, we're on in San Diego, Los Angeles, San Francisco, Sacramento. I don't say any of that to brag. I just say that they are the biggest victims of global warming boutique blends. And you talked about how it affects where they get their oil, the refinement capabilities. But, you know, we saw Bill Gates just take his toy and go home. So much for global warming. It doesn't exist. A lot of scientists are following. This is right up there with Fauci. Just, oops, we made a mistake. So why aren't these boutique blends going away? Or the high taxation. Well, you were a governor. You know what it's like to prioritize. But the government's being things it shouldn't be. Then it's out of money and trying to get it because it took the money out of transportation. So there's only one way to do it. Toll roads and raise prices on gasoline tax.
0: Yeah, you understand this so well, Michael.
1: Oh, but it's so frustrating. Yes. Why don't they wake up and protect themselves?
0: I was in California with our great energy secretary, Chris Wright, last Friday, and we were there at Sable Offshore. They've got this enormous oil resource in California. They used to be one of the top oil producing states in the country. They had some of the lowest energy prices. Now they have the highest, but they're importing 2/3 of the oil in California comes from foreign countries. They're the only state that was dependent on imports through the Strait of Hormuz in the U.S. That, you know, their number one importing country was Iraq, which is on the wrong side of the strait. So completely self-inflicted. So you talked about the climate extremism in California. The reason they have those boutique blends was because they were going to save the planet.
1: Right.
0: And they're not saving the planet if you're getting foreign oil and having it refined in Asia and then it's shipped across the country versus being developed locally and shipped locally. Cheapest, cleanest, best for the environment is when we do it here at home. The U.S. does it cleaner, safer, smarter than anywhere. Anytime you shove it to an overseas producer, whether it's a manufactured good or whether it's energy, you're raising the cost and you're raising whatever the things they said they were trying to get rid of. I mean, it's so hypocritical because all of the cost they're lumping on California is accomplishing nothing relative to their stated goals. It means you're pro Iran and you're pro high prices for your own citizen, and that's why California is leading the nation in one thing, and that's out migration
1: and debt. All right, Doug Burgum, U.S. Secretary of Interior. He ran for president. He was a governor of the great state of North Dakota, and a lot of you are driving around going, well, no wonder Del Giorno loves this guy. He's really sharp. Well, how did you miss him? All right, so when you take over as Secretary of Interior, I mean, I think the first thing you start doing is taking a look around the country. What kind of quickly Secretary came to the top as areas that needed to be addressed and have been ignored?
0: Well, we could stay on energy for a second because part of Interior, our job is to manage the public lands for all of your listeners. This public land
1: for drilling
0: it's drilling, timber, grazing. Right. It's for productive. It's by law, multiple use. The land was put away for the benefit and the use of the American people. I'm not talking about our beautiful national parks, our wildlife refuges, wilderness areas. We manage all those. Those are a small fraction of the over 700 million acres of public land that we have. But under the Biden administration, they were trying to kill mining, kill timber, kill grazing. They did a great job of really like almost knocking out not just the mining industry, but oil and gas. So one of the things we inherited just in one district, Carlsbad, New Mexico, one district of the Bureau of Land Management, one of the 13 bureaus that are part of this massive organization called Interior, had 5,600 unprocessed applications for permits to drill on public land. That means someone who's trying to drill on that land wants to send us royalties. Meaning you, every of your listeners, they want to give America money. They want to, instead of taking tax dollars to pay for services, this is us using our balance sheet, American land, to lower the cost of everything that we do. And so we dug through that thing. We got that down, you know, 91% drop by attacking that backlog there. We had a lease sale there 3 weeks ago, Michael. $4 billion of of lease sale in just one district of BLM that comes in. And that money, part of that is going towards local schools, local property tax, local whatever. And the rest is coming back into the treasury.

0: So what we inherited from Biden was basically a company that was revenue was going down every year and we were losing money. Interior was losing money. Now we're back in the business of paying our own way. Interior is making more money than is going out the door. And this all benefits Americans, whether it's lower prices at the pump, or whether it's the fact that your tax dollars don't have to pay for this because American companies and American jobs, you know, ranchers and lumberjacks and miners can actually go to work building stuff in America.
1: I wanted to talk energy primarily because that's the narrative we're fighting right now. But just as I feel about Marco and how Marco Rubio has done as Secretary of State, it's noticed and it's stellar. What you have done in Interior is stellar and not noticed. And I love you telling these stories. We kind of have a situation where the Dems have, you know, taken the country left with them. Now they've gone socialist and they're taking our inner cities. And I really think that's what they're targeting on, to socialism. But things like this, and I believe it's a gospel of envy that is ultimately at the root of this. And envy, by the way, is different than jealousy. Envy seeks to destroy. You have something I don't have. And if I can't have it, you can't have it either. That's why it's so destructive. But envy, wokeness, and global warming, those were the three legs of this tripod. And they seemingly are gone. So the big question is, with global warming out of the way, what opportunities does this create? Because the floodgates should be open to fixing a lot of these self-induced harms we've put upon ourselves for a lie.
0: Well, I would say my observation, I agree with everything you said, Michael. My observation is that the climate extremists that we're going to save the world by stopping all these different industries from occurring in the U.S., but somehow the climate extremists thought that would be helpful, they've shifted a lot of their attention towards trying to stop us building manufacturing in this country, and particularly manufacturing artificial intelligence. I mean, electricity is amazing. Heat, light, all the things we take for granted for electricity in our country had historically had really low electric prices. States that have got high electric prices, same thing, just like gasoline, policy inflicted. The states that embraced this climate extremism shut down their base load, shut down and said, we're not going to use any kind of hydrocarbons. We're going to go with weather dependent, intermittent, foreign sourced, highly taxpayer subsidized sources of energy, but we're going to call it renewable when it really isn't, and brand it that. They were very successful at that. But, we got parts of our country that have just destroyed the grid and driven up their electric prices. Here comes AI. We got the largest, I was in tech for 30 years, even though I'm a farm kid. And, the tech business in America never used more than 1% of the nation's electricity. It never put pressure on that. And now you can turn electricity for the first time in human history into intelligence. And any state that is a jurisdiction, the climate extremists have moved in, and now they're opposed to, now they're opposed to building AI. And of course, some of this isn't local opposition. Some of this is the same thing that was driving the climate extremism, which is it's foreign psyops. It's foreign entities. They didn't want the U.S. to have a strong energy. They wanted us to export manufacturing jobs. They wanted us to buy energy from them instead of us. President Trump's energy dominance is about us having enough energy to sell to our friends and allies so we don't have to buy from people that are funding wars against us or our allies. I mean, Russia, big energy producer. What do they spend their money on? Fighting, Ukraine. Iran, big energy producer. What do? They funded 26 terror groups. Energy abundance. We're taking over President Trump's policies. The energy markets are coming back to America, coming back to the Western Hemisphere. The brilliant move with him, with Venezuela, and all of that oil now coming to Gulf Coast refineries and being refined and sold into U.S. That's part of what's driving the prices.
1: Well, Secretary, you brought up earlier how we don't see those gas lines like we did in the 70s. That's because we became energy independent and not dependent on our enemies for energy, especially during times of war. But innovation, yes, that we have to embrace more. People need to pay more attention to what you're trying to do. And then the vision of the president to turn us into an export and an economic leader in this field. And that's going to take some refinement. You know, we go over these gas numbers, and it's mostly these boutiques for the lie of global warming and the inflation from the debt. And that's what's tripled the cost of gasoline, not wars. Unfortunately, that same period of time, average salaries have only doubled. So salaries aren't keeping up with inflation. That's a big economic problem for this country. I've got to do this before we run out of time. Red, my producer, this guy, I don't know how he does it. He's overweight. He's not healthy, but he goes to all of our state parks and goes on these crazy hikes that I think he's going to die on one day. There, he has a question for you on park pricing, I believe. Red, you're on the air with the Secretary of Interior, Doug Burgum.
2: Oh, it is a pleasure to talk to this one. Oh, my God.
1: Make your question quick. We're almost out of time, Red.
2: What about the timing policies that in the national parks, they've been taken away, and it's caused a little bit of backups on those national parks. I love going to Glacier myself.
1: All right. So what's the timing issue? What do you mean? Or do you understand it, Doug?
0: Yeah, we had timed entry at some of the parks to try to reduce wait times. We're given a lot of authority to local superintendents to local conditions. But I was just in Yosemite last week. We had record attendance, lowest wait lines. We put in new international pricing. We had record amounts of revenue coming in at the gate, most of that coming from international visitors where we were just giving it away for free and charging Americans. We've righted that. And so, again, doing a lot of things to make sure that our parks are in great shape. And President Trump, what he's done in D.C., fixing fountains, eliminating homeless camps, getting rid of 1,000 graffiti sites. We know how to deliver public spaces for people. Do it in a way that people can enjoy them. They're safe. There isn't a blue metro in the nation that should complain about their cause of decay. Decay and decline is a choice. President Trump was choosing beauty over blight. Come see D.C. It's a role model for every blue metro in America.
1: Well, I hope Aubrey can get us back because I want to talk to you about the beautification process. The president made D.C. safe again. And now you're beautifying it. And I want to know what's next after the reflection pool. We'll have you back. Listen, so big fan going back to governor.
0: I got to give a shout out to the U.S. Park Police. That's also part of Interior. We have five different law enforcement. So we're working on the safe part as well as the beautiful, Michael. But great to be with you.
1: U.S. Secretary of Interior Doug Burgum. Big fan. Nice to meet you by phone. All right. 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All right, quick turnaround. I went long with the secretary. I apologize, but I've been dying to meet him. Rory O'Neill has the final story to Artemis 3's mission. Update we go when your morning show continues.
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1: Well, clearly they pulled a fast one in Los Angeles, so it will be Rahman and Mayor Bass advancing to the runoff. Pratt is out. New oil production boosts overseas. It's going to help gas prices here at home. The Spurs finally got a win last night at Madison Square Garden, but New York leads the series 2-1. Game 4 is tomorrow night, and Game 3 of the NHL Stanley Cup Final is tonight. NASA has announced the crew of the next Artemis 3 mission and what they're going to be wearing, I might add. Rory O'Neill has a story.
14: Yeah, we'll get the names of those crew members a couple hours from now as NASA prepares to set Artemis 3 into space maybe late next year. Also trying to figure out exactly who they'll be docking with. The explosion of that rocket at the pad by Blue Origin might set things back a little bit. So still lots of questions to be answered about exactly what this crew will be doing and who they'll be meeting in space.
1: And isn't it the one that's going to wear the Prada? Isn't Prada one of the people making uniforms?
14: Yes, but they won't be taking part in this mission. They may.
1: They're the orbiting mission then, right?
14: Okay. Right. This is only going into low Earth orbit.
1: Great reporting as always. Rory O'Neill, he'll be back tomorrow. All right, one chance to live Tuesday, June the 9th, 2026. Go make a difference in someone's life and cherish your own. Chris Kroc, in for me tomorrow. Join us then.
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16: Tuesday morning starting with light scattered clouds, clear skies by mid-morning through the rest of the day. Highs for today in the mid-80s. Currently in Sacramento, 56 degrees in the KFBK Weather Center. For news at the top and bottom of every hour, tune to KFBK News Radio.
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1: Jack Armstrong and Joe Getty.
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0: see.
1: Oh, si, senor.
0: Little tired. Had to fly back from New York last night. Of course, I was in Madison Square Garden. I paid $3,000 to have a men's room stall.
1: Wow.
0: That I could kind of hear the game through a speaker.
1: Hear the roars.
0: Yes, exactly.
1: Coming around the corners, yeah.
0: We are in Studio C, the Armstrong and Getty Communications compound, and today we toil under the title of the show.
2: Nick's Pricks, Nick's POTUS Picks.
0: What?
2: Nick's Pricks, Nick's POTUS Picks.
0: Okay.
1: I was kind of proud of that one. Or if you prefer, Iran, blah, blah, blah, blah.
0: I like that. You yada, yada, yada to war.
1: Yeah, yeah. So, the president was at the Knicks game, and they showed him during the national anthem. He raised his hand up in a salute as the anthem was being sung quite beautifully, but overly elaborately by some Broadway star. The reception was not a warm one.
0: Well, it's New York, though. I mean, any Republican is going to get that.
1: I'm not attributing any great significance to it. I think it could be a bellwether for the midterms.
0: Right.
1: No.
0: I missed that because I fast forward through the national anthem. Does that make me a bad American?
1: Absolutely it does. Good God. If George Washington were here, he'd slap you with the broadside of his sword.
0: Really? So they get the guy who played the scarecrow in The Wiz on Broadway.
1: Correct, yes.
0: I got to watch that?
1: Yeah, well.
0: To be a good American? I watched the flags. I watched the flags come out. As soon as the singing starts, I flip through it. But
1: I tell you what, as soon as the warbling starts, see, can you see? It's like, dude, now it's about you. It's not about the anthem. It's not about the country. I'm out. But I hung with it. And sure enough, there was the POTUS.
0: I really enjoyed the star spotting during the game. It was something. There'd be a play, and you know, was it a foul or not? And they put the camera on the guy and says, look, there's Larry David sitting next to Rahm Emanuel and Robert Kraft, who owns the Patriots, for instance.
1: I'll be damned.
0: It was just so wild. There were so many celebrities there. And then I always wonder, who's the random person, like, in between a bunch of celebrities you know? Probably worth, like, $5 billion or something like that. Mm-hmm. Probably way richer than even the celebrities. But you don't know who they are. It's like, get that person out of there. I need a celebrity in that seat.
1: Right. An entertainer.
0: Mm-hmm. I want to talk a little more about that later. And then what's your Iran blah, blah, blah? What's the latest on Iran?
1: Oh, well, we've got a clip of Trump saying, I've asked everybody to calm down and quit firing at each other because we're very close to a deal. 2 or 3 days away, he says.
0: Yeah, we had the reporting that Axios was doing yesterday of Trump getting on the phone with Netanyahu and saying, you got to stop. And reporting is that Israel was planning like a major invasion of Lebanon and stopped it because Trump said no. But today the reporting is Trump went so far as to say, if you go through with this, you're on your own from here on out, which is a heck of a threat.
1: That is terrible. That is terrible and dumb and short-sighted, in my opinion.
0: Yeah, man. What countries on earth would hold back if their capital was under attack by a longtime enemy that vows to destroy you?
1: Right. An Islamist bunch of cultist lunatics. I've got some great analysis of Lebanon, those poor bastards. Here's your factoid of the day. The Lebanese army is the third most powerful military force in Lebanon.
0: Wow.
1: After the Israelis and Hezbollah.
0: Wow.
1: That's not a good way to be.
0: Yeah, Trump said we could open the strait in an hour if everybody comes together. I'm sure that's probably true. The if everyone comes together is the if being a big word there.
1: Show, don't tell.
0: And then we got some elections going on. The biggest one that's getting attention there is in Maine with the guy with the Nazi tattoo who is going to run away with it today, according to all polling.
1: I found two. I'm sorry, I've got so much today. I'm actually excited to do the show. Normally, I dread it. I've got two great Graham Plattner factoids that we have not discussed.
0: Oh, can't wait.
1: Oh, yeah. One's good. The other one is just 800-pound gorilla. It's unbelievable.
0: So I was reading my favorite political newsletter that let me know that, one, Plattner is going to run away with it today. But two, The deadline for replacing him as the Democrats is a date in July. I forget what date it is. I'll look that up.
1: But interesting.
0: It's a date in July. The Democrats would have up to then to put a different person in his place. It's the day after that date that the Republicans are going to drop all their Oppo research. So I thought it might come out tonight or tomorrow, but no, they're going to wait. They're going to wait until after he's definitely the nominee, and it's too late for the Democrats to switch it up to unleash the. And I can't imagine what you unleash. Having a Nazi tattoo on your chest, a giant one, a giant Nazi tattoo on your chest, is such a big deal. I mean, I can't believe that he's weathering the storm on this. If he was a Republican, not a chance.
1: No, no. It's just so incredibly important we get that radical right-winger Susan Collins out of the Senate and vote for anybody. Hitler himself would be excusable.
0: Man, do times change. It used to be like if they found out you had had a girlfriend once during your marriage, no chance you even run. You get out of the race immediately when that story comes up. Now we've moved way, way, way past that. But I didn't think we'd ever get to the point where you could have a Nazi tattoo the size of a pipe plate on your chest.
1: Yeah.
0: And, okay. And weather the storm. Well, you were young and everything like that. And he was. And he is a veteran of four combat tours and all that sort of stuff. But still.
1: And he admits to being confused and in a dark place and that sort of thing. And I have miles of sympathy for that sort of thing.
0: He still had the Nazi tattoo.
1: And he's a congenital liar.
0: He still had the Nazi tattoo that he saw in the mirror every single day, I'm sure. Up until, what, 6 months ago when it finally, you know, hit the news and he had to start explaining it away. So that's a little weird. I can see doing it. I can't see getting in. How old is he? I can't see getting into your 40s and still keeping it, wearing it, looking at it every day and saying, yeah, well, I was young and what's the George Bush line? When I was young and irresponsible, I was young and irresponsible. That's fine, but you would get rid of your Nazi tattoo at some point.
1: Yeah, yeah. Well, he's got it covered up now with the weird
0: after
1: wolf
0: it
1: design.
0: Broke in the news, but not before.
1: Yeah, he's 41, but for the record. All right, so welcome to Let Jack Decide. The whole waiting until the can't replace him date to drop the bombs of Oppo research. And this guy, I mean, I got my mouth set for could be anything. All right,
0: no kidding, could be
1: is
0: anything.
1: That legit hardball politics, or is that too cute by half? Like financing the weirdo a Democrat candidate to try to get them to run again? Does that because that I don't like that, and that backfires sometimes. We end up with terrible leadership.
0: Yeah,
1: I can't decide. Just legit hardball or too cute by half.
0: If they were trying to destroy a decent person to get him in, I don't like when either party does that.
1: Mm-hmm.
0: And they both parties do that all the time. But this just seems like within the normal range of politics.
1: Jack has decided.
0: You're in your 40s and you still look in the mirror every day at your Nazi tattoo and don't think, you know what? That wasn't the best idea I ever had that drunken night when I was 22 and I was pretty upset about the combat and whatever his excuses for doing this.
1: Yeah, the whole death's head for the concentration camp car is probably a bad choice. I mean, the Luftwaffe, they did good work. I could have gone with that or the SS even. But my God, the concentration camp guards. What was I thinking? No, yeah. never hit that moment.
0: Yeah. And then no dating or you don't want your kids to see it or going to be at the lake this summer. And you think, boy, every time I go to the lake, it's just I worry about my Nazi tattoo.
1: Yeah.
0: Nope. None of that stuff bothered him until he started to run for office.
1: Could have turned it into a nice like Moby Dick tattoo or something like that. It's got kind of a whale like appearance. You know, just thinking out loud.
0: We better start the show officially. Hey, Michelangelo is back. And Michael, yeah. I have a theory. I think you take a couple of days off every year just to let everybody know how indispensable you are, because you are indispensable.
3: I appreciate that, but no, I just went to see a nephew, actually.
0: And you're indispensable. So you saw your nephew and proved you're indispensable.
1: Hey, you're going to give him a huge ego like Scott Pelley. We don't want that. Michael, you could be replaced at the drop of a hat. Keep it in mind.
0: Let's start the show officially. I'm Jack Armstrong. He's Joe Getty on this. It is Tuesday, June 9th, the year 2026. We are Armstrong and Getty, and we approve of this program.
1: All right, let's begin officially according to FCC rules and regulations. The happy team is together. No one's getting dismissed. Here we go at at Mark.
4: Ahead of President Trump attending tonight's NBA Finals game, NBA Commissioner Adam Silver said that there would be extra security procedures, but added, quote, I think fans are very understanding of that. Oh, sure. If there's one thing New York sports fans are known for, it's their patience and civility.
0: Pretty funny.
4: Take your time up.
0: I heard a couple of different sportscasters say, even by big game standards, a sportscaster, I've been in business for decades, blah, blah, blah, I've never seen an atmosphere like this. Average ticket price was $7,500. The get-ins were whatever you said the other day. Like, the worst seat in the place was like almost $4,000.
1: That's
0: some ticket. And then the parties they had, the outdoor parties they had all over New York, giant, many thousands of people at five different locations, which turned into riots afterwards in some cases. But that's what happens when you have a team finally make a run in a metro market of 19 million people.
1: I read one story about he's a working guy. He was not a rich executive. He bought a ticket for $5,000 and it went up to 18.
0: Ooh.
1: And he considered selling it, but he says experiences count more than money.
0: You got to be rich to say that.
1: Well, he's not, though. And I wanted to say he's a fool, but welcome back to Jack Decides. Is that a guy who just realizes, hey, life is short, you have the big experience?
0: That's such a where you are in your life. How old are your kids? What are your financial situations? I mean, there's a lot of play there. Yeah. You know, don't know the guy anything at all, but like, if you got kids and any doubt whether or not you can support them in the way you want to, then that's just a selfish move, in my opinion.
1: Yeah.
0: But to each their own. Having just declared somebody a bad person. we'll get headlines coming up next, and then a whole bunch of other stuff to get to. Stay here.
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1: The other side of that, though, the conversation we were having before the commercials. Stuff versus experiences, I definitely go with the experience. Like, if it's the, are you going to, like, you know, get that new dining room table you wanted or have that lifetime memory of going to that game? I'm for the memory, by far.
2: Personally. See, I like a good table, so good. Nice, well-appointed table. Nice, you know, it's flat on top.
1: Of course, with sports stuff, the win or lose matters a lot. Because if you put in a lot of effort and time to go to a team and they lose, oftentimes it seems like, why did I do this?
2: Yes, correct. Yes, yes.
1: If they win, it's a fantastic memory.
2: All right, busy, busy news day today. Let's figure out who's reporting what. It's the lead story with Heather Myers. Heather!
3: Joe, Jack, good morning. Let's find out how the networks are covering the news, and there's a lot of news today. We'll start with this from CBS News. Trump says Iran deal possible in 2 to 3 days as Israel and Hezbollah keep fighting.
1: We'll go ahead with your other headlines here, yeah.
3: Okay, I'll keep on this topic here for a moment. CNBC says Trump repeats claims that Iran deal is only days away despite recent strikes. And The Hill looks at it like this. Iran war has no end in sight at 100 days despite Trump's vow.
1: The Trump saying it could be over in the next couple of days, does that mean anything to anyone? And I mean whether you're an Iranian soldier or a guy filling up with gas thinking about the summer. I mean, what? How does that mean anything to anyone after all the backs and forths on... It'll be over in 2 weeks. It'll be over an hour. It'll be over today. It'll be above whatever.
2: I have dealt in my life more than once with people who always tell you what they're gonna do. Always tell you what's gonna happen. Got no interest. Tell me when it happens. Taryn, but you're wearing me out.
3: I'm guilty of that as a mom. You keep this up, we're leaving. Say that 10 times.
2: Oh, gotta go.
3: All right, from NBC News, U.S. military helicopter goes down near Strait of Hormuz. 2 crew members rescued. From the New York Times, Democrat secures second L.A. mayor spot and ends Spencer Pratt's run.
1: Yeah, the socialist got more votes than the guy who wanted to do something about the drug addicts on the street. We'll have to talk about that more later.
3: Staying on the topic of California politics, Newsmax, GOP's Hilton clinches second spot in California governor's race.
1: That's going to be fun to watch.
2: Yeah, that's excellent news. Yeah, it's going to be a tough sled, but what the heck? He's got a chance.
3: CNBC's reporting this morning, 51% of U.S. adults say the American dream is out of reach for most people right now.
1: That's such a stupid thing to think. We went through the statistics on that yesterday from the New York Times. Maybe we'll bring that up again.
3: The Associated Press, Donald Trump booed by the crowd during the anthem prior to Game 3 of the NBA Finals.
2: Yeah, we talked about that a little bit. To be expected.
3: It's New York. NBC News, adults should have no more than 1 drink a day, a team of scientists says.
1: I know what Joe's going to say.
2: Shut up. Mind your own business.
3: You team of scientists. All right, from Fox News, woman with advanced Alzheimer's regains speech and memories after taking magic mushrooms.
2: Wow. Wait, what? Wow.
3: Yeah, this is so interesting. It's that psilocybin that a lot of people are taking to deal with things like PTSD. And they're saying this one particular patient, again, with advanced Alzheimer's, not early dementia, advanced Alzheimer's, was able to regain a little bit of speech and some memory. So definitely more research needed there.
2: Yeah, zap that story over to us. We need to see that in full. I mean, that's fascinating. I wonder if it lasts.
3: Let's hope so. CBS News reporting this morning that workers say they like remote work, but research shows it hurts their mental health. NBC News, man fleeing police attacked by alligator before continuing his getaway.
2: That alligator's helpful. It's a fan of law and order. Damn it. Clean up the streets and the ponds.
3: He ran from the cops, jumped into a swamp, was attacked by the alligator, left the swamp, and kept trying to run before he was finally apprehended. And finally this morning from the Babylon Bee, LA vote update. Spencer Pratt now at -1 billion votes.
1: Yeah, I'm not a fan of the how could this happen and had to be stolen. 84% Democrat votes in the last election in Los Angeles. That's how it happens. It's not a mystery.
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15: Just before midnight on Saturday, February 19th, 2005, Danielle Imbo and her friend Richard Patrone left a crowded Philadelphia bar. 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
16: I just want some peace for my sister's soul, and I want some peace for my mother.
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1: I wonder if any of, speaking of, you know, is it worth the money for the ticket for big events to have the life experience? I wonder if any of those celebrities, like, met with publicists and stuff like that, or accountants, and thought, had conversations about, it's going to cost $1 million for this seat. How much will this raise my Q factor, or get me parts in big movies or whatever? Because I'm thinking, I don't know, I don't know if it's a good idea. Like an investment.
2: Right.
1: Or if it was just like Chalamet just is so into the Knicks, which he seems to be into the Knicks. He's on his feet like every play. You know, they're just so into it, they're willing to spend the money. I don't know. But it definitely raises your Q factor to be in that crowd.
2: Well, you remember we talked about the Wall Street crowd, how like your lower tier of the upper tier is desperate to be seen in those low seats. Because, wow, there's Jones. I didn't know he was such a mover and shaker. Huh, interesting. Maybe I will call him back. You know, they're looking for that sort of leg up. So, yeah, I think the answer is, yeah, clearly some people do that.
1: So I looked it up. It's July 27th there in Maine is the way the rules work. So Plattner's going to win today. The Democrats have until the 27th to replace him on the ballot. If things got super ugly, they as a party there in Maine could say, you know, if bad enough bad stuff comes out, and I don't know what it would have to be after the avalanche of bad stuff he's had. But after the 27th, though, they can't replace him. So that's when the Susan Collins super PAC money Oppo research will land, the day after that, when they can't replace him anymore.
2: Wow.
1: To make sure she wins.
2: All right, I will set my alarm to make sure I wake up early that day. So you've got the drunk woman abusing Nazi, sometimes communist, Nazi tattoo sporting, bad decision making, trustafarian, no real job, elite private school, as he claims to be a man of the people guy. There's a little baggage there. Turns out there's even more than that, which we'll get to in a second.

0: have a very different country. Part of our thesis here is that people do not want their candidates grown in vats. They want people who are real human beings, and they want people who do not look and sound like the vat-grown people who've been leading this country off a cliff for the last century. And that was Graham.
1: I'm sorry. Just days after this interview, yeah. More details about Plattner's past emerged.
2: You're going to have to tell me what that guy said, because it might be important or interesting. I couldn't listen to it. Just
3: remind note to self, I got to start talking like that.
2: Wow, he's got the vocal fry of all vocal fries. Oh, that is hard to listen to.
3: Can you imagine coming on to a woman with a voice like that?
2: I don't know that he is. But coming on to someone.
3: Yeah, or any more a man or a beast or anyone.
4: That's the worst voice ever. Oh my God. I can't even picture a more annoying voice.
2: Do you want the meal or the individual sandwich?
3: I want the sandwich. I don't want the sandwiches that have led this country off a cliff.
2: Wow, it's hard to listen to.
4: Oh, my.
2: Oh, I was trying
4: Lord.
2: To listen to what he was saying, and then I got so distracted by his affectation, which it is. We have that funny clip from whatever that TV show was on Netflix where the guy is yelling at the chick, the barista. You don't talk like that. That's not the way you actually talk.
4: Yeah, beautiful, beautiful. Fellas, find the most annoying clipette from that clip, would you?
2: Oh, my God. That was hard to listen to. It's kind of interesting, the background search stuff in the modern world. It's almost all online. I mean, I'm sure they had perfected years ago the going through legal records and tax records and that sort of stuff that has always existed.
4: Mm-hmm.
2: You know, and you scour the country to try to see if a guy got a DUI in this county in 1998 or whatever. But every Reddit post, every possible hookup app, when everybody's got a fake name on there and everything like that, that's a whole new world of trying to vet people. I don't know how you'd catch everything. It'd almost be impossible.
4: Yeah, old P Hustle. That's right. He was on the kick until as of a few days ago. He still had his account open, but.
2: P. Hustle is what he called himself. Yeah, I don't know. How did they catch him on this stuff? I'd be kind of curious that. How did somebody figure out his Reddit handle, his Kick handle, his every different kind of made up name he has in all these different profiles around the country? And by the way, if you didn't hear this, we talked about this later in the show yesterday. This is so amazing. So Kick is a people who walk on the wild side hookup app, not like Tinder, from what I understand. I'm just like, I've read about this. Tinder is just like regular hookups for the most part, but Kick is where you go if, you know, like, you know, we need another dude for our marriage or whatever, that sort of stuff. And lots of other things. P. Hustle, or soon to be Senator Plattner, was on that site a lot. And John Fetterman, another Democratic senator, is hinting a lot that P. Hustle was on there to meet underage people, which is a heck of a claim to make with no proof.
4: Well, the Kick has a reputation for that happening.
2: Senator Fetterman said, if Graham Plattner can prove that all the people he was chatting with on Kick and sending dick pics, those are the words of the senator, so they're in quotes, so I feel like I can say them.
4: It's part of our nation's rich history.
2: Part of the congressional record. Yes. If Graham Plattner can prove all the people he was chatting with on Kick and sending pics to were adults and not minors, I'll wear a suit every day.
4: Okay.
2: Which is a heck of a thing to say as a fellow possible senator.
4: Yeah, I would say so. All right, we've got to get to the quote-unquote new revelations right after word from our friends at Incogni. They're all about getting your name off of data broker sites, speaking of online presence, where they get your info and they try to they just spam you all day long, scam emails, that sort of thing. You can hit, you know, delete, scam over and over again, but you got to get your name off those sites. That's what Incogni does.
2: And they got everything, your home address, your email, your age, the names of all your family members. 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
1: It's part of our nation's rich history. That's hilarious.
0: So, we've got to cover it. So the two revelations that we haven't talked about, number one, he has tried to portray himself as a man of the people, a populist, a working man, an oyster farmer. He's a trust fund kid. He's got no discernible way to make a living. His only client at the oyster thing is his mom. He had like a $3,000 a year job. All of his money comes from disability. And if he was disabled as a veteran and it's legit, that's fine. I can respect that, but who knows? But so he went to this crazy expensive boarding school when he was like a high schooler, and his dad also, you know, paid for his new house. But he explained the reason he went to the super expensive private boarding school was because his local school had been unaccredited for a time. And it's the easiest thing in the world. You look back and it's like, no, they weren't. They've never not been accredited. They've been around since the 70s, whatever. They've always been accredited. What the hell are you talking about?
1: What a terrible lie. And yeah. Your alternative to your local normal public school not being accredited, if that happened, wouldn't be, so I'll go to the most expensive private school that exists.
0: Right.
1: That's a funny plan B.
0: I'm a school choice guy, and I have railed against the current state of America's government schools. So if you think that's the best move for your kids, do it. Do what you think is best for them, and I support you. But it's the lie. It's the weird Brian Jennings, Joe Biden-esque, weak lie. I was top of my class. There are records. There are records of this, Joe.
1: That's what's anyway. So weird. Lies that are really easily checked.
0: Yeah, so the guy is just kind of a congenital liar. But here's the part, and this is like we went, how many, was it 21 paragraphs in or 16 paragraphs in to the New York Times piece before they got to the fact that the allegation that he manhandled that girlfriend of his, you know, in a pretty serious fashion. He was very physically rough with her on more than one occasion.
1: But it's they buried even, it.
0: Oh, it's even after that. It's multiple paragraphs after that that you get to the fact that she said he kept an AR-15 lying around his apartment on Capitol Hill and he would sharpen an axe while watching television. He had what she described as a warrior ethos and would fantasize about killing people he deemed a threat. She said he told her that rape was about power. It stuck with her through the years. He said this a lot. Not once or twice, a lot. If anybody ever broke in here, I would rape them. Saying that it would not be in a sexual way, not in a gay way. He was like, I would rape them to show them that I'm dominant.
1: That is a weird thing to say. That's a normal. I know a lot of tough guys in my life. I've never known anybody who said that. Weird thing to say.
0: Well, and you part of training to use firearms is to rehearse and know that you're not going to in the moment think, oh my God, a gun is a dangerous thing. Do I want to do something dangerous? No, you've got to be ready mentally as well as physically. So I get that. But yeah, I would rape him to show him my dominance. Not a gay thing at all, but yeah, I would rape him.
1: How about the sitting around sharpening an axe talking about what you'd do to people if they broke into your house? That's a certain sort of guy.
0: Yeah, a dude is damaged.
2: Watching TV sharpening the axe, I'll tell you what, if somebody ever breaks in here, I'm going to rape him and show him who's boss. Sharpening your axe.
0: You've got these two activist socialist dweebs, including Mr. Manley over here. Who find this guy, he's handsome, he's rugged looking, he was a Marine, he's an oyster farmer, sounds very Maine-ish, and they recruit this guy, do a crappy job of vetting him. He's all sorts of nuts. And yet, because of our current politics, there he is, he's going to be the Democratic nominee.
1: Yeah, and some of the leading lights of the Democratic Party standing up for him at this late date, Ro Khanna.
0: That's how cynical they are.
1: One of the Sunday talk shows, just, you know, well, the important thing is we stop this MAGA movement, blah, blah, blah, blah, blah.
0: Nobody's perfect.
1: Right. Nobody's perfect. No, he is definitely not perfect.
0: How far would you go there, Ro? I mean, like John Gacy, he lured, 24 or 32, whatever it was, young men to be raped and murdered and buried them under his house. Now, would you hit us with a, look, nobody's perfect. With him, where does that end exactly?
1: Youthful indiscretion.
0: Yeah, what's your limit of, look, nobody's perfect, or as the guy said, people know someone grown in a lab. What? We got to play that guy again.
1: Yeah, we'll have to do that again later and dissect that. That was too good. We got mailbag on the way. Stay here.
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10: 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Never mind. How about some ice cream?
8: As a parent, there are no perfect answers. 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
1: Apparently, Timothy Chalamet and Fat Joe, is that what his name is? The rapper? shared a private plane to get to New York to go to Madison Square Garden to be in the front row of the game last night.
2: That's a nice lifestyle if you can afford
1: it. Isn't that something?
2: Yeah. Here's your freedom-loving quote of the day. Adam from Boise sent this one along. He just finished Tom Holland's excellent book, Dominion, about the importance of Christian principles in Western civilization. Not the religious ones so much as, like, giant assumptions like all men are created equal. That view is not shared around the world. Anyway, and that is a gross and hilariously oversimplified oversimplification, but moving along to the quote, communist leaders may have been no less murderous than fascist ones, but they, because communism was the expression of a concern for the oppressed masses, rarely seemed as diabolical to people today. The measure of how Christian we are as a society remain is that mass murder precipitated by racism tends to be seen as vastly more abhorrent than mass murder precipitated by an ambition to usher in a classless paradise. And Adam wants to know, maybe that's why communism continues to exist. People want to do good and are blinded by what communism actually is. Or as the, who was the great thinker, Sidney Hook, was a philosopher, he said, I was guilty of judging socialism by its aims and capitalism by its functions, including the most unfortunate of, you know, the things that happened in capitalism. That's part of it. Interesting thought. Mailbag.
1: Woo-woo!
2: 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For instance, Karen from scenic Pioneer, California, right, so you guys were talking about your T-shirts ideas a couple of weeks ago. Your new T-shirt could say, socialism sucks and it never works. Two sayings, one shirt. That's perfect. I would wear that 6 days a week.
1: Yeah, that's really good.
2: Socialism sucks and it never works. Hanson, let's get busy. Well, let's see. How about this from Katie in Carson City, Nevada? Let's see. Heard Jack's quip yesterday about women only dating men with global entry clearance.
1: Yeah.
2: My immediate thought was that those women are looking for a baked-in background check. Kind of clever. No convictions or even investigations for something serious.
1: Interesting. I didn't know anything about that. But.
2: Yeah. Let's see. Ana Luisa, frequent correspondent, writes on the topic of the Swift-Kelce wedding, one of the more important topics we're addressing this week.
1: At Madison Square Garden?
2: Exactly. Taylor and Travis getting married in MSG. Nope, don't buy it. This sounds like classic misdirection to me. While fake guests arrived at MSG, the couple will be hundreds of miles away, if not 1,000. Maybe Montecito, Napa, beachy place, maybe the Caribbean. I'm also suspicious of the date. July 3rd is a misdirection. I guess it'd be July 2nd or 4th or 5th. Not that I care about any of this.
1: No. Yeah, I hope so. That would be, that's hard to like, the idea of making a show of it.
2: Oh, it's just despicable.
1: They're probably going to get married on some island most people have never heard of, because you have to be them to even know it exists.
2: Maybe they're going to get married, quote unquote, in a very small, intimate ceremony with friends and family, and then do the super bonanza for their fans, raking $1 zillion.
1: Wow.
2: Yeah, I know. Let's see. This from Jim on the topic of the obnoxious and insufferable and teary-eyed Scott Pelley. Pelley's an a-hole. He thinks he's indispensable to 60 Minutes, a show that used to feature Dan Rather, Morley Safer, Mike Wallace, and Andy Rooney. But somehow in Pelley's mind, the show can't survive without him. What a narcissistic wanker.
1: That's a good point. In its heyday, all those people are gone and it kept on, so you'll be okay. Or it'll be okay without you.
2: And then the invaluable JT in Livermore says, I'm officially off the Trump bandwagon when it comes to his handling of the Iran war. It's a certain sameness to his handling of the Russia-Ukraine war and his handling of the Iran war. Comes down to the same Trump flaw in both cases. Trump thinks everybody is simply positioning for a better deal, when in reality, sometimes people actually don't want a quote-unquote deal. They need to win.
1: Yeah.
2: And he goes into some detail, but that's the gist.
1: Or you're a religious zealot like the Iranians, or some sort of crazy megalomania act like Putin. And those are different things than a regular business deal. More on the way.
0: Armstrong and Getty.
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5: Towns holding on to Wemby. Fox gets into the paint, puts up jumper, got it! De'Aaron Fox with a clutch bucket right there. And it's back to a five-point game, timeout with 12.2 remaining.
6: De'Aaron Fox, the All-NBA guard from Sacramento.
1: Yeah, we all enjoyed that, didn't we, Kings fans?
7: That's great.
1: So you got former Kings coach over there coaching the Knicks to 13 straight wins, second most all-time NBA in the playoffs. And then you got former Kings star guard, De'Aaron Fox, having a big game last night and winning it for the Spurs. It's just, and I looked it up just because as a you know, with a guy who would like the Kings to be better, living in the Sacramento area. Oftentimes you can blame it on, well, we're not a big market. But I looked it up. San Antonio ain't a big market either. And they've been a dominant NBA team for decades.
2: That's what I'm always saying. Fire the owner.
1: I looked at the list. The number of teams that have won NBA championships that are smaller than Sacramento or made the finals. Lots of them. Milwaukee Bucks. I mean, there's a bunch of them.
7: Oklahoma City
1: last year, yeah. Anywho. Oh, I wanted to mention the fire that got out of hand. I'm calling it the COVID fire because it's similar in that it was a on purpose but got out of control.
2: I like it.
1: Controlled burn up near Lake Berryessa got completely out of control. And, man, we could see it from the farm last night. It was interesting to watch out just west of Winters. And Winters hoping they got it back under control. As it in Davis, it smelled like the whole city was on fire. I mean, it was so the smoke was so thick. Many miles away, and you could see the helicopters dropping the retardant on their fire to try to get back under control, but it's only 20% under control as of right now.
2: Fire Chief Anthony Fauci, in a statement, said, "We didn't do any controlled burn. I represent firefighting."
1: Thank God it wasn't windier than it was. Anyway, let's get some news now with Heather Myers.
8: Well, the winds are on the way, and that is something that we are watching closely. Pacific Gas and Electric warning Northern California customers that possible power shutoffs could go into place starting today due to heightened fire danger. The utility said it is monitoring strong winds and the potential for public safety power shutoffs. The National Weather Service has already said a red flag warning goes into effect at 11 o'clock today for northern Sacramento Valley.
1: Just like happens every other state in the country and other countries around the world, if it's windy, you have to turn the electricity off. Every place is like that. No, wait. No other place is like that.
2: Certainly no place with paved roads. Yeah.
8: Well, you have to question why a controlled burn was prescribed yesterday when these winds are on the way today.
1: Well,
8: so
1: it obviously was, by definition, not a good idea.
8: Yeah,
1: it got out of hand.
8: That's scary. Republican Steve Hilton says he is not popping the champagne quite yet, but he is opening a beer. The latest ballot count shows he will likely advance to the November runoff. A lot of media outlets are already calling for that, not the Associated Press quite yet. This is for the California governor's race and will face off against Democrat Javier Becerra.
1: We'll have to have Steve on very soon and ask him what his strategy is going to be for the general election.
2: Also, the best analysis I've seen of, is there proof that something was rigged in California? Not really, but it sure could be. That analysis coming up. Stay with us.
8: It was a home run derby in Vegas last night. The Brewers defeated the A's 15-14 in 12 innings. The two teams combined for 29 runs, 11 homers, both the most in a single game this season. The two face off again tonight, game time 7:05.
1: Who was pitching me? Come on now.
8: It's a great game.
1: It's also offense.
2: Are they playing at the Raiders Stadium in Vegas? Because the baseball stadium's not anywhere near done.
1: I don't know this. Oh, we got a lot more news on the way. Stay here.
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4: The president has attended major sporting events before as commander-in-chief, and he was a courtside regular as a New York businessman. But his presence here tonight and all the security it brings has many fans crying foul.
5: Yeah, they already hate Trump, but I gotta admit, if it was anybody, take politics out of it completely. As a fan, I would be thinking, do you really need to come, given what this does to... Well, let Ed O'Keefe of CBS News lay out what it was like for people getting into the game.
4: While the real action's on the court tonight, hundreds of Secret Service and 1,000 NYPD are also suiting up, part of a massive security plan to protect the president, a longtime New York Knicks fan.
6: If you are not going to the game, we're asking you to avoid the area around Madison Square Garden tonight.
4: A five-block perimeter around Madison Square Garden is shut down, and ticket holders are being asked to show up at least 2 hours early. The game comes a day after five people were stabbed in Penn Station, just below the garden. One was seriously injured.
5: That's its own story. We need to talk about that later. Guy that had stabbed people years ago, loose on the street, stabbing more people. Anyway, what's your thoughts on that? You got a grudge against a president showing up to an event you want to go to? I mean, because they don't need to be there.
7: Well, I'm going to put my fairness hat on. Think about if I had to deal with all that crap because Biden wanted to make a briefish appearance, say, or Obama.
5: I don't think it's politics. There's no political advantage for Trump being there, is there?
7: I think he just wanted to go. He's a lifelong New Yorker.
5: Yeah, he grew up in New York and he's a Knicks fan. I think that's what it was about.
7: Yeah, yeah. I'd probably bitch about it, but I wouldn't worry about it that much. Now, if I was going to those viewing parties...
5: Three-hour line to get into the game.
7: Oh, I'm an older man. I might need to have, like, an empty milk jug.
5: You know,
7: not to put too fine a point on it, but... If you were used to going to those viewing parties right outside the garden, which sound like just a great time...
5: Yeah, that would be super fun.
7: Resent that some, that those were closed down.
5: So, the booing might have been... It's a Democratic city. In the same way that L.A., no matter what happens, as we just saw, is going to vote for a Democrat. New York's kind of that way. And so they don't like Trump anyway. And then you waited in line for 3 hours. That does not exactly set up the mood of the crowd to cheer you when they were in line for 3 hours to get in, to sit in their somewhere between 7,000 and $1 million seat.
7: Yikes.
5: Anyway, it was during the national anthem that they put Trump up on the screen.
8: And bright stars.
5: There's some cheering.
7: Yeah, there's some cheering. I would have called it because I was watching it live. 65-35, two-thirds, a third. Who cares?
5: Oh, it doesn't matter. That's a meaningless thing.
7: Far from the greatest challenge the Republic is facing at the present moment.
5: I couldn't stop just trying to recognize people in the front row every time there was a play or a timeout or whatever. And I was wondering, do those people... Like, had they ever met before? Do they know each other? Or do you become friends? Or, like, now that Chalamet and Spike Lee are high-fiving, or had they ever met before the Knicks thing got out of hand? Or Ben Stiller? Or how about Rahm Emanuel and Larry David? That was a good pairing right there. I don't know if they'd ever met before, but, man, they're high-fiving each other. And
7: so, full disclosure, I'm just not an NBA fan at this point in my life, and I didn't watch the game, but I was intrigued by the fact that, what is her name, the actress? She was on one of the police procedures for years, Margaret Haggerty, or, what, you know the woman I'm talking about, Michael, right? What the hell's her name?
9: Is it Marisha, or?
7: No.
9: I know who you're talking about.
5: I'm going to assume it's a celebrity.
7: Yeah, it's a woman. Yeah, yes. She was like, well, I just said she was on a police procedural. That was a super big hit for a long time. Margaret. Anyway, she was in the front row, and I'm like, really? Really? Yeah, she's starring in a new show, I think, on Broadway. It's a revival or something.
9: Mariska Hargitay.
7: That's it. Yeah, Mariska Hargitay. That's a billboard. They bought a billboard for the show there at courtside.
5: That's a good
7: There's
5: point.
7: There's Marissa Argate. She's starring in the new revival of whatever the hell.
5: It's like buying an ad.
7: Brigadoon, yeah.
5: Mostly yeah. It's super rich people. So I'm assuming that Tracy Morgan, who won $90 million because that Walmart truck hit him and almost killed him. So he's among the super rich, and he's at all the Knicks games. He was sitting in the front row with Tina Fey next to him. I wonder if he went ahead and said, you come to the game with me. They starred together back on 30 Rock together, worked Could Saturday be. Night Live.
7: Truly funny show.
5: The Rahm Emanuel, Larry David, Robert Kraft, three people in a row. Like, I don't know if they're friends or if they met for the first time there at the Oh, hey! You know, it'd be just kind of a weird oh, hey moment. Just like somebody you've seen on television. Oh, hey, you're the guy that owns the Patriots. Oh, you're the guy that might be the next president. And you shake hands.
7: I would wait 3 hours in line to overhear their conversation.
5: No kidding.
7: That's an interesting grouping.
5: Yeah, all the way around. It was that way everywhere. Man, the coolest one, though, was I'm kind of a Jalen Brunson fanboy, even though I'm rooting for the Spurs. Got into him last year. He is some super stud performer. But anyway, he had some amazing clutch plays last night with the crowd going crazy and everything like that. And they go over to, also in the front row, Derek Jeter sitting with Eli Manning high-fiving. I thought, there is some guys that understand what it's like to be in front of that crowd and perform well.
7: Right, under pressure, yeah.
5: That was a cool group right there.
7: Coming up, your birth order affects your future, but not for the reason you think. Jack, how do I always respond to a headline like that? How do you know what I think? But really interesting science about birth order. Holy cats.
5: You think, I'll have to hear this.
7: Well, are you a scientist? Are you? Answer the question. He's not answering, folks. I could be in Congress and do one of those hearings.
5: He's not. Yeah, I know exactly. You answer the question. I'm trying to. Answer the question. Every time I start, answer the question.
7: I reclaim my time.
5: Yes. And then you yell, I reclaim my time. And nobody knows what that means, so you stop talking.
7: it's no way to run a republic, folks.
5: I had one other thing I wanted to tease before we got going. Oh, Apple, the Apple update, Siri is completely different now. I haven't tried it yet, but the new AI Siri, some people are saying it's really fantastic. But more important than that, they announced a whole bunch of new parental controls that I'm super into. As a guy who's got a couple of teen boys with iPhones, that we'll update you on that whole thing too. And we got to get into the Iran war at some point. Trump making some pretty big claims today that it could be over in a matter of days. I feel like I've heard this a few times. Not exactly sure what he's trying to accomplish with those promises at this point.
7: And who he's putting pressure on most. Again, echoes of the Ukraine-Russia thing. Who's the roadblock to an agreement here again, Donald J.? Is it really Israel? We'll talk about it.
5: All right, we got a lot on the way. Stay here.
1: Armstrong and Getty.
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1: Besides Trump, New York City Mayor Zoran Mamdani was also at the game. The guy in charge of the kiss cam was like, should I? This could be fun, I don't know.
2: I didn't get that joke. Why?
3: I didn't get it either, Michael.
2: Yeah, what's the joke there, Michael?
4: Oh, you're running the kiss cam. You're supposed to, you put the kiss cam on Mamdani, and he's supposed to kiss the person next to him or whatever.
2: Yeah, I still don't understand that. It doesn't matter.
3: Put the communist cam on him.
2: Mamdani spent $1,000 for standing room only tickets to try to be a regular working class guy, I guess.
3: All right. Jack, you are the oldest sibling in your family, correct?
2: I am.
3: I am of three. I am a middle child, the middle of three.
2: And I must say, I've never put much stock in birth order.
3: I don't want to jump to the conclusion, but I'll hold off. So, really interesting coverage in the Washington Post of some new science about birth order. They mentioned that younger siblings enjoy real advantages in life. Generally, the parents have more money,
2: no doubt,
3: more experience as parents. Older siblings can serve as role models, mentors, productive rivals. You know, you play basketball against your older brother, you're going to become a better basketball player. The ranks of elite athletes are filled with many more younger siblings than older brothers and sisters. There are a lot of reasons why secondborns should do better, said this one economics professor, Brigham Young. But being born first is a far better bet in life, the data shows. A landmark study shows that younger siblings fare worse than firstborns on lifetime earnings, educational achievement, mental health, and for women, teen pregnancy. The later the birth order, the worse the stats get. The youngest siblings get measurably less schooling than the firstborn on average. But that only explained half of the difference. The other half seems to be germs. They followed 1.2 million Danish children born since 1980 into adulthood. The study found that the tiniest organisms have a profound impact on a child's future. Exposure to respiratory viruses before a baby's first birthday, when their immune systems are immature, and before most childhood vaccinations, consistently predicted reduced earnings, education, and health decades later.
2: Whoa!
3: Illness, serious respiratory illness.
2: And you're more likely to get them if you're the third child?
3: Or not the first, because the first one is off at school or daycare or whatever, bringing bugs home. That doesn't happen to the firstborn kid.
2: Wow. This is going to come up at Thanksgiving. My younger brother, thanks for bringing all those germs home.
3: Yeah, way to go, germy boy. You know, I could get into the details of this, but they said the data was absolutely clear. Earnings, education, mental health outcomes all declined as community disease exposure rose. Now, these are averages across populations, so the adult incomes fell by nearly 1%. High school and college graduation dropped by about 0.5%. Psychiatric clinic visits rise by about 6% above the baseline rate, blah, blah, blah. And they say those numbers might appear trivial, but they are averages across the entire population, blah, blah, blah. This is interesting from a scientific perspective, but a couple of caveats. Number one, you know, try to keep your kid reasonably healthy. Do what you want, but get the vaccinations against the scary stuff. They've performed miracles, saved kids' lives. Second thing is, and this is the part I didn't want to get to prematurely. You get dealt the cards you get dealt. We've lost that bedrock belief as human beings because of grievance culture and the narcissism of small distinctions. Nobody cares that you got, 88% of the good luck when somebody else got 91%.
2: Mm-hmm. It's what you do with it that matters.
3: Yeah, obviously. Get in the game and play. That's the only thing that matters.
2: The whole one thing I had never, for whatever reason, had never really occurred to me the other day till somebody brought it up is, if you're the oldest, you grew up in the household of the full number of your family for your whole life till you left. Mm-hmm. Whereas the youngest, in some cases, depending on how spread out they are, was an only child through high school or longer, like my younger brother, which would have been a completely different sitting down to the family table with nobody else there than when I was in high school and it was five of us. I'd never really thought about that before.
3: Right, yeah, yeah. Oh, there was one more thing that I just thought was interesting, because since Judy got pregnant with Kate many years ago, I've been fascinated by prenatal development, specifically neural development. Serious illnesses in early childhood can derail brain growth and cast a long shadow on later life. In the first months of life, roughly 85% of an infant's calorie intake goes toward neural development. Isn't that amazing?
2: So feed your child is your recommendation?
3: That's it's non-negotiable. A serious infection can reduce how much a baby eats and divert calories away from building a brain.
2: The thing you know the most, and we've talked about this endlessly, and everybody knows, well, everybody who's a parent knows this. You don't know this till you're a parent completely, is how different they are.
3: Oh, yeah.
2: They're so incredibly different. They have such a different tool set to go out into the world with. Some of it, better than their siblings, some of it worse. And you go out there with what you got and, make your way. But it just, that's what's the blows your mind.
3: Mm-hmm. And that's why you can't react to studies like this with wait a minute. My little brother's a genius and highly successful and blah, blah, blah. Yeah, these are averages across populations. Your family could be completely the opposite of everything that is indicated by the averages. So.
2: We did have a helicopter crash near the Strait of Hormuz. The pilots are fine, thank goodness. But the fact that we're this far into the war and haven't lost more guys or women is partially miraculous and partially to the fact that we stopped the war fairly quickly and haven't really engaged since.
3: Mm-hmm.
2: For better or worse, and I'm leaning toward worse. We got more on that coming up a little later with some of the quotes that Trump has put out today on this thing is going to wrap up soon, which he has been saying now for quite a while.
3: Well, a little later on in the hour, I'd like to get to a really good analysis of, is California's election rigged? The answer is, there's no proof that it is, but boy, they leave open a lot of area to doubt.
2: I'm a pretty hard no on the is it rigged, but. It certainly doesn't. You don't do yourself any favors by dragging it out over a month. Like I mentioned this last week. There's a close vote on a measure in the burg that I live in. There is $1 billion at stake, and they're still counting the votes, and it's like 400 votes apart on whether or not $1 billion gets spent or not on this big housing development. How could you possibly expect that there isn't somebody somewhere who's trying to influence that when you got that much money on the line? That's defying human nature.
3: I'm a little surprised to hear you say a hard no. I'm agnostic on the question because I don't think it's knowable. I've designed a stadium where we don't check the tickets. And then you ask me, how many people snuck in without tickets? I don't know. There's no mechanism. There's not an adequate mechanism to check it.
2: Yeah, I'm not concerned that our guy Spencer Pratt got screwed by cheating on the voting. I think it's just LA is 84% votes Democrat, which this is the result you should get.
3: Yes, that is definitely part of the reality.
2: Which is damn maddening. I'm not claiming it's not maddening. How bad would it have to get before you'd want to try something different? That's what's amazing.
3: Just for a few years, right?
2: Wow. All right, if you missed a segment, get the podcast, Armstrong and Getty On Demand.
0: Armstrong and Getty.
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1: We're in the final throes of what will be a very, very good deal that will not allow in any way, shape, or form nuclear weapons, etc. And the strait will open up right away. It'll open up immediately upon signing, which could be in 2 or 3 days.
2: Well, I want that to be true. There is zero, I'm not the mainstream media who, Trump said without evidence, regularly on stuff all the time, but I'm going to say it here. Trump said without any evidence that I can see anywhere, and I mean anywhere, that this is going to be over in a couple of days, they're not going to get a nuke, and the strait will be open. Have you come across any evidence of that being true in any journalism anywhere? I haven't.
3: No, other than the occasional comment by like an Ian Bremmer on Twitter or something that he's hearing .. But I've heard that multiple times now. I hardly even pay attention to that sort of pronouncement by Trump at this point.
2: But like in the last 24 hours, because this is a new thing from Trump that it's very, very close. Just a couple days now. I haven't seen that reported by anybody, like any opinion piece even.
3: Right, right. I was thinking about this earlier, and this thought occurred to me with greater clarity than it has before. Iran is absolutely hell-bent and obsessed with killing all the Jews and wiping Israel off of the map. So you can either give them that in negotiations, or any other agreement they come to is just a head fake, because they will continue doing their most sacred duty as they see it.
2: Yeah, I hope Trump is right about that, by the way. I hope he's got some behind the scenes, him and Jared Kushner and whoever working, and Marco Rubio, and they're going to announce something. I hope that's what happens, and I'll be very happy about that. But like I said, I haven't even seen an opinion piece where they say that's going to happen, let alone any factual reporting about it. But I had one other thing. Maybe I'll think of it while Trey Yingst of Fox lets us know where we are now.
4: After President Trump called on Israel and Iran to stop shooting, both sides agreed. Since then, Israel has continued to operate against Iran-backed Hezbollah in Lebanon, launching new strikes overnight and issuing fresh evacuation orders this morning. Prime Minister Benjamin Netanyahu addressed his country overnight with a message about Hezbollah.
5: In the past 24 hours, Iran and Hezbollah tried to impose a new equation on us. This equation is intolerable and unacceptable to me. They thought they could fire from Lebanese and Iranian territory at Israel, and that we would not act. That did not happen, and that will not happen.
2: If I'm Bibi Netanyahu, and I'm his age, and his point in everything in life, I just finish off Hezbollah once and for all now. The world be damned with their opinion.
3: Right. I would agree. We can get more into that situation if you want. The absolutely unholy situation in Lebanon, as I mentioned earlier, the Lebanese army is the third most powerful force in that country after the Israelis and Hezbollah. It's a shell of a country. It's always on the brink of civil war. Sectarian religious violence is just a way of life there since, you know, ages ago, the 80s, I guess.
2: As to the Strait of Hormuz, which is why your gas is so expensive, the reporter goes on.
4: With questions about if the ceasefire could be broken again, international attention remains on the Strait of Hormuz, where the U.S. naval blockade of Iranian ports is expected to continue. CENTCOM says U.S. forces disabled an unladened oil tanker in the Gulf of Oman on Monday after it tried to breach the blockade. An F-A-18 Super Hornet from the USS Abraham Lincoln fired a precision munition into the ship's engineering and steering rooms. Now, since the blockade went into effect, 134 vessels have been turned around, with 7 disabled.
3: That doesn't sound a lot like progress.
2: The headline.

0: to the nature of the death cult of Iran's particular form of Islamism and the willingness of Iran to absorb endless pain on the part of the civilian Iranian population. I agree completely.
1: We all have blind spots because of our life history. And I find that so interesting. And Trump seems to be, because his whole life he's dealt with people where the goal was making the most money, whether it was, you know, a guy who owned land or a hotel or a mobster or whoever it was. I need to make a certain amount of money. Then we make a deal. And because that's been everything his entire life, he assumes that's still true with like Putin and mullahs. Mm-hmm. And can't wrap his head around the fact that for some people, that's not the end-all be-all of their goals. Some right. people want dead Jews. Some people want to go down in history as Peter the Great more than they want to, you know, come out financially ahead or save lives.
0: Or help their people have happier, yeah, more productive yeah, lives. Yeah. Yeah, there is a real belief that Iran's latest moves, the ramped up attacks by Hezbollah and lobbing missiles at Israel, at Kuwait, which we haven't even talked about. They've launched a bunch of attacks in the region. They've told the Houthis, hey, go ahead and jump ugly. A lot of folks are saying Iran is thinking, you know, now's the time. We're on the front foot. Let's assert our power more in the region. Let's collect more power to ourselves. You know, and you can throw Trump's name in it or leave it out. But obviously, Netanyahu and Israel are saying that's the last thing that's going to happen here. The last thing on earth.
1: Before we move on to a different topic, would you like to make any sort of prediction of where you think this is going? Because I don't have any idea.
0: And what length of time are we talking about? Like the near term, this week? Or ultimately?
1: Ultimately. Not ultimately, like 1,000 years from now, but...
0: Oh. I was going to go with 1,000
1: this year. Yes.
0: Our robot overlords harvesting our organs, of course. That's everything 1,000 years from now.
1: AI will open the strait and build a data center.
0: Gosh, I don't want to let my wishes be the father of my thoughts. I would think that the duplicity and unwillingness to reach a deal that anybody could accept by Tehran is finally going to piss off Trump, and maybe he'll do what needs to be done. I don't, or just at least free Israel up to do what needs to be done. I don't, I'm very, very discouraged by the shape of this now for a couple of months, right?
1: Mm-hmm.
0: Yeah, I mean, it's just the same old, we're working on a deal. It's close, very close. Hey, Bibi, stop bombing Hezbollah when they lob missiles at your people in your very capital. Stop, because we're almost at a deal. Please.
1: Ugh. Either we got to be willing to finish it hard, do the ugly thing, or it ain't going to work out positive, I don't think.
0: An order without a sanction is merely a suggestion.
1: Briefly, since I mentioned AI and data centers, did you see that stuff Elon said yesterday about building the power plants and everything on the moon?
0: I did not, no.
1: He thinks on a plane that just the rest of us aren't thinking about at all. Mm. He, it was a interview with somebody, and I didn't understand most of it, but the main gist was planet Earth can produce a maximum amount of power that he has figured out because of various constraints of gravity, economics, climate, all kinds of different things. And he had the number at like in 1 trillion watts of power to run all these data centers because AI uses up so much energy. And the ability to do it on the moon is something like 1,000 times greater than anything Earth could ever produce. And that's why he's working on right now getting to the moon in fairly short time and in space and building these power plants that will be data centers for AI. And that's how we're going to get to Mars and blah, blah, blah, exponentially faster. But just who's thinking about that? That we,
0: I know.
1: You can only produce so much power on Earth and we're going to produce it on the moon so that we can take the next step of.
0: Yeah, whether for good or ill, he is a visionary. Absolutely. I'm a guy who couldn't help my son craft a decent Pinewood Derby car. So the technology necessary to accomplish all of that, to say it boggles my mind is an understatement. It's like calculus to a golden retriever. But it's amazing.
1: Or just his goals, though.

0: Oh, yeah. Who's thinking about these things? He could easily end up being the most important person, unless you're religious and you're going to go with Jesus, the most important person that's ever lived if he makes us a multi-planetary species, which is his goal.
1: Certainly be up there.
0: Yeah, need a gold statue of him somewhere.
1: Can we return to the Middle East just for a moment?
0: If you want to. And, you know, I don't mind that transition because, like I always say, when we start talking about AI this or that or the curing these diseases or whatever, meanwhile, over here, you got people who are willing to cut your head off because of a religion. So that ain't changed.
1: Yeah, rather than rushing through this, why don't we put it off for a segment or two? But you hear about Lebanon and Hezbollah and a lot in relation to the discussion we've just been having. I want to dig into that situation a little more so folks understand it.
0: I have got such a great tease here. Gallup is out with their latest, and I didn't even know they did this every year, Americans' views of morally acceptable behaviors. They have 20 behaviors that human beings engage in and whether or not we think they're moral or not. And then the shifting numbers for some of them over the years.
1: Yeah, I've talked about a subset of those results earlier, but yeah, I'd like to hear the broad array.
0: We're not as open-minded about trans stuff as we were 5 years ago.
1: Far from it. I'll
0: tell you that. Among other things, we'll get to stay right here, please.
2: Armstrong and Getty.
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9: Three staccato cries of Mayday and an eyewitness report of a mid-air explosion is about all that is known this morning of the British Columbia air disaster, which yesterday claimed 52 lives.
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12: Investigating the largest unsolved mass murder in Canada, Canadian Pacific Flight 21.
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17: It's August 2023, a county government meeting in Pennsylvania's Lehigh Valley. A young woman, early 20s, steps up to the mic to speak.
18: My two-month-old son was happily drinking milk from his bottle when he quickly started choking, turned blue, and went limp. My boyfriend transported our son to the changing table as I grabbed an anti-choking device and my boyfriend began assembling it. Two pumps of the device and my son was conscious, gasping for air and coughing up milk.
17: They all went to the ER to make sure the baby was okay.
18: But upon arriving at Lehigh Valley Hospital, the diagnosis quickly became something so different.
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18: She stated to my father and mother-in-law that we are young, first-time parents who got frustrated with our baby and violently shook him to make him stop crying, and a confession would only make things easier for us.
17: The parents were told to leave the hospital without their son, and he wouldn't come home for 7 whole months.
18: I'm a postpartum mom dealing with the grief and the trauma of my son being ripped from my arms. And I'm a mom who lost everything in less than 24 hours due to one doctor's misdiagnosis. Enough is enough.
17: 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And the next one. The stories they tell form a pattern of parents walking into a Lehigh Valley hospital to get help for a child, only to leave without them. And the same doctor's name kept coming up again and again. A pediatrician.
19: I ask you, what kind of doctor does this?
17: 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From Serial Productions and The New York Times, I'm Diane Neary, and this is The Preventionist, a story about a doctor and the rise of a powerful field of pediatric medicine.
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1: This year, we're taking a big step, expanding our child safety features.
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1: We're giving parents powerful, easy-to-use tools to help manage what kids can see, who they can talk to, and when they have access.
3: Oh, boy. Man, if you got kids and they got smartphones, especially if they're teenagers, you only think about this every day. Because they walk around with the worst neighborhood on planet Earth in their hand.
4: Mm-hmm.
3: In a way that was never possible before.
4: And are remarkably clever at getting around any fences that are put up.
3: When I was in high school, living in small town western Kansas, I mean, there were people around that did bad things, and I'm sure there were people down around that did, like, pretty bad things. But my dad had a pretty good idea of who I was going to be in communication with on a daily basis.
4: Yeah.
3: And it would have been hard for me to run into a lot of those people as a 15-year-old, whereas now my 16-year-old could be talking to a guy who will sell him a machine gun and heroin today, easily.
4: Or groom him for God knows what.
3: Yeah.
4: Well, the scumbags and perverts have gotten systematic with it. They know how to troll, sort through many, many young people online and find would-be victims in a way that it was impossible in like, personal interchange for all of human history.
3: Let's go on with this report from CBS News about Apple's new software.
2: At its Worldwide Developers Conference, Apple said it's expanding child accounts required for kids under 13, limiting adult websites, and setting age-specific restrictions in the App Store. Apple says parents will be able to decide who kids can talk to in iMessage and FaceTime, limit how much time can be spent in specific apps, and extend or pause device use entirely.
3: That's the one that I do, because that's the one where I'm pretty sure I know they shut off completely at a certain time, and I'm pretty positive at that point I got control of you. But any of the other hours where you're on your phone, I don't know if any of that other stuff is work. I'm practically to the point of why do I even try, based on things I've learned in the last 6 months from my son and other parents, of there's just so many ways around all these things. And whichever one you find out about, there's probably 100 more.
4: Right, whether it's proxy websites or VPNs or whatever, they can mask who they are, the kids.
3: Yeah, here's a little more from that report.
2: This comes as new research out today suggests that by age 13, teens may be more emotionally ready to receive their first smartphone without it automatically harming their mental health.
5: I think it's a step in the right direction.
2: Thorin Klosowski is a privacy expert at the nonprofit Electronic Frontier Foundation.
6: Kids are known to get around parental controls. Are these foolproof?
5: No, they never are. And that's kind of why the conversation is really an important part here. Parents need to know that these tools exist. They need to know how to use them, and they need to know the kind of barriers that exist around them. There's not like a really like silver bullet here that's going to like magically fix this problem for everyone. I think it's going to have to be a kind of discussion that parents have with their kids, with the device makers, ensuring that this like fosters a place where kids can still be kids.
3: At 13, you're emotionally ready for a smartphone. You're not emotionally ready for a smartphone when you're 50.
4: Right.
3: For the way it alters your life. Why do they do these studies? Ask anybody who uses a phone.
4: Right.
3: Studies have found they're a distraction in the classroom. Studies have found. Why is anybody spending any money doing these studies? We all know this.
4: Michael, more importantly, that expert's name was Thorin. If my name was Thorin, do you think I could get away with going as Thor? Asking people to call me Thor.
7: Yeah, that'd be good.
4: Because that's what I would do. That's my plan.
3: Do you want
4: to carry a hammer?
3: Right. I was going to say, do you want every single person to constantly say, "Where's your hammer?" and deal with that the rest of your life? I don't.
4: Well, you're right. The downside. I hadn't thought about
3: that. The downside of being named Thor.
4: Glad I brought it up.
3: Okay, one more clip from this report.
6: The new parental controls will roll out in September. This as Apple also unveils Siri AI, a long-awaited update to that conversational back and forth with the personal assistant that they have there. And after all of these announcements, just hours later, rival OpenAI declaring it plans to take that company public.
3: And of course, you could go on ChatGPT and say, how do I get around the new Apple parental controls as a 13-year-old? And it will tell you, and then you'll do it. I mean, I'm glad Apple's trying. I'm all for trying.
7: Sure.
3: But I do feel like I just have to accept and hope by constantly telling my kids, you know, don't buy drugs from strangers and don't do this, don't do that, that it sinks in, because I don't have any belief I can stop them from being in contact with this stuff.
4: Yeah, I didn't have to deal with this as a parent of kids, so it's tough for me to even talk about it. But to your point, you work constantly to instill the principles that will help them avoid the worst harms, because the specific, like, you know, ability to look at porn or ugly porn or really too much porn at all is bad, but it's just so difficult to limit that.
3: I'm to the point now where if we could sign an agreement that all you do is look at porn and nothing else, I'm in. Go ahead. It's going to be bad for your life and you'll never be able to get an erection, but that's better than a lot of the other stuff that's out there that you could get into.
4: Wow. That's a hell of a deal.
3: It is a hell of a deal.
4: Apple from the tree of knowledge, folks. I stand by my theory.
3: Any comments? Text line 415-295-KFTC.
0: Armstrong and Getty.
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15: John Polk was my nemesis. 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
7: I'm John Polk. For years, I was the poster boy of the conversion therapy movement. 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
4: The excitement in New York is palpable.
5: The New York Knicks are now two wins away from doing something they have not done since Richard Nixon was in office.
4: Was that necessary? The Nixon reference? Oh, the last time the Knicks won, the flu was treated with leeches. No. I know it's been a long time. Look at me.
6: It is pretty amazing that the number one media market, because there's so much more money involved, has not been able to put together a team that wins an NBA championship in that amount of time.
7: Yeah, the Dodgers organization is asking, why didn't you just buy the best players? It works.
6: Right.
7: It's different in basketball. Chemistry is incredibly important. But yeah, it's an unbelievable dry streak for such a huge market.
6: Yeah. A little more on that later. That's not really about, well, it's kind of about sports. There was there's one particular play and then Shaq's analysis of it later at halftime. It's pretty entertaining. But the Gallup morality poll is out. We could spend this hour or the rest of the show or the rest of the week or probably even the rest of the year discussing this if we wanted to.
7: Let's get started.
6: It's so deep and interesting on so many different things. Starting with, and I think this headline came out earlier this week before the details came out, a record 50%, now half of the country, believes our morals as a country are poor. Mm. We do not think we have very good morals as a country. That alone, you had something in mailbag, one of your quotes or something like that, and I almost interjected, you know, a lot of the atheist, libertarian, what, however you want to identify them, crowd, you know, really hates the idea of religion and church being involved in any way. But it's yet to be proven on planet Earth that you can have a moral society without those same things. I know a lot of my atheist friends believe you can, but that's not been proven that you can.
7: Can I agree and simultaneously disagree with you?
6: Of course.
7: The closest I've seen is your Northern European places like your Denmark's or your Sweden, because they had one culture. Everybody knew each other. They're all of the same race. They all had the same assumptions about life and morality, and they could police each other. It was a cohesive social unit that worked pretty well. But that's like the only time it can conceivably work.
6: Well, I believe
7: if everybody has the same precepts.
6: I think Tom Holland, the historian, in his book Dominion, would argue they're still swimming in the sea of Christianity.
7: True.
6: Even all these years later.
7: Absolutely true. Yep.
6: Anywho, I'll just hit you with the most morally acceptable and the most morally wrong. According to this, I disagree with one of them a lot, and I'm not going to talk about it because it would make way too many enemies. Most morally wrong.
7: Now, I'm running a ring of middle school drug dealers financed by the dog fights I stage. So I'm curious to know what's considered immoral and immoral.
6: Well, I'm trying to figure out what order to do this all in, because it's also damned interesting. The biggest change that has happened of all of them, the biggest change is polygamy has tripled in approval since 2003.
7: Well, that's
6: from 7% to 23%. It's still, I don't know. I don't know if I have a moral opinion on polygamy. If that's what you want to do, whatever. I don't have a moral opinion on that. It just seems so unworkable as a lifestyle. But
7: I guarantee at least a significant chunk of that change is Muslim folks and folks who don't feel like they have any right to judge Muslim folks.
6: Oh, really? Yeah, okay, you're probably right. But
7: part of it.
6: I'll just hit you with a couple of the headlines from the poll. U.S. support for LGBTQ plus issues remains down from its peak, particularly the trans stuff. In fact, only the trans stuff has gone down. Gay marriage still very popular. lesbian couples, all this different sort of stuff they ask about. But the trans stuff is down a lot. So we can get to that later if you want.
7: Yeah, I've dug deep into that, and there actually is an overall decline on gay stuff.
6: Most Americans favor legal euthanasia. Just over 7 in 10 Americans believe doctors should be allowed by law to end the patient's life by some painless means if the patient and his or her family request it. I used to be a strong yes on that. Having watched it unfold in a couple of different countries, I am now a no.
7: Including Canada, which is just horrific.
6: It gets out of hand really quick, and we could get into that topic if you want, because it's really interesting and complicated. Adultery and cloning still seen as the most immoral behaviors.
7: Is that a one set of...
6: Those are two different things.
7: Oh, I see. Okay. Adulterous cloning.
6: Cloning someone that you want to have sex with outside your marriage.
7: My lover died, but I got some of her DNA, so I'm going to clone her so I can keep cheating on my wife.
6: Yes. Most morally wrong, counting up from fifth worst to worst. Pornography at 64%. That one's kind of interesting to me because Chris Rock, who his marriage broke up and he mentioned he was a porn addict or something like that. Anyway, during one of his stand-up specials after that, he gets up there and he says, I want to talk about pornography or something like that. And everybody boos. And he says, oh, yeah, $5 billion a year business and I'm the only guy. And I thought that's a pretty good point. I mean, it's a huge business. But we're also really down on it or don't think other people should do it, or I don't know what's going on there. Anywho, pornography, 64% of people think is morally wrong. Suicide, 70%, not very popular. Mm. Polygamy, 77%, although gaining in popularity. Mm. Human cloning.
8: That's just fine.
6: Human.
7: Wow. Michael, was that a subtle shot at our Mormon friends?
6: Oh, my God.
7: Wow.
6: Unfair on so many levels.
7: Wow. That was a low moment for the show.
6: People think human cloning is morally wrong. I'm glad. 86% of us. And the least acceptable thing on this entire list of 20 behaviors, extramarital affairs. Only 7% say morally acceptable.
7: Huh.
6: Yeah.
7: Obviously, they left horrific crimes off of this list. This list included things that people generally do outside of horrific crimes.
6: That regular people that you're friends with or who would vote for or whatever do, I think would be a good way to put the list.
7: Sure.
6: I think that's interesting that is the least morally acceptable thing on the list, given the fact that we seem to have decided for our politics that that's none of our business, I guess. I don't know. If that's where we are, we didn't used to be there. Most morally acceptable. Number one, birth control at 83%. Mm. I disagree with the divorce is the second most morally acceptable, 74%, but I'm not going to say another word about it because I'll make a lot of enemies. But unmarried sex, 65%. So that's interesting that it's still that many people. What's the actual other number on that? The approve. There, I'll tell you this. We often make fun of people who have no opinion. Very low no opinions on any of these. It's almost all you either find it morally acceptable or morally wrong.
7: So 64% of people find non-marital or premarital sex acceptable.
6: Let me find that. Yeah.
7: Okay.
6: Sex between unmarried man and woman, 65% find it acceptable. 31% unacceptable. Still hanging on to you shouldn't have sex until you get married. And with the declining marriage rates and all that sort of stuff, that's pretty surprising to me.
7: Yeah, I would agree.
6: I'm sure if you separated this out by age, I'm not sure, actually. I don't know, because young people don't have sex anymore, so maybe I'm wrong about that.
7: Yeah, our generation, the adults of the world were doing everything they could to keep us separated.
6: Only 19% of people think divorce is morally wrong. That's a tough yes-no question because you have such varied situations.
7: Sure, right.
6: I'll just say this as a caveat. If your husband's beating you, yes, you should be able to get a divorce. That's perfectly morally acceptable. If your excuse is, I fell out of love and I'm just not happy right now, then no, I don't find that morally acceptable. Hate me if you want.
7: They already do. Huge range of possible situations there. Very difficult.
6: Of course.
7: Yes, no. Right.
6: Any opinion on birth control being the most morally acceptable of them all?
7: Yeah. I mean, even among Catholics, there are a lot of people who say, "Yeah, come on now. That's what do you call a woman using the rhythm method? Yeah. Mom. Yeah.
6: So let's get to the whole transgender thing, which has had quite a bit of movement in the last few years. Moral acceptability of changing one's gender hits a new record low. I find that an interesting question, whether you find it morally acceptable to do something that's impossible. That's why I get hung up on the question.
7: Right. It's I understand the nature of this poll and why they ask the same question about all these matters. But, your example of divorce is a good one. And I read a lot about the gay thing and the trans thing and all in this poll. And I came away thinking what you're hinting at, that it's the wrong question. My question would be, to what extent do you think transgenderism is a healthy expression of psychological reality or an expression of a troubled soul desperate for an answer?
6: Yeah, that's
7: choosing the wrong one.
6: Yeah, that's funny. If I think about somebody who's decided to do this, morality doesn't really factor into my mind, or it hasn't.
7: Not per se. No.
6: More like, to what extent do you think you actually now are a different gender?
7: Now, if you asked me about promoting it to children, you know my answer on the morality of that.
6: Yeah, that is a different question.
7: I would like jails full of you people.
6: It was only upside down by 5 points in 2021, minus five in terms of acceptable or morally wrong. It was still mostly morally wrong, but only minus five. It is now minus 19. That's a pretty big move in 5 years.
7: All right, let me hit some of those real quick, and then let's come back with more of the questions, because you're right. This is absolutely fascinating. There's been a significant slide in LGBTQ plus issues in terms of their morality, and the reason why is obvious to anybody who observes this sort of thing. LGB was fine. It's the TQ plus stuff that are making people say, look, I let the camel's nose come under the tent because, these are nice people, and I got no right to blah, blah, blah. But now you're trying to follow that up with all sorts of stuff, all sorts of crazy stuff, and you're teaching it to children. No, hard no. So anyway, majority of Americans still support legal same-sex marriage at 65%. That figure has dropped 6 percentage points from the peak in 2022 and 2023. Meanwhile, moral acceptance of gay and lesbian relationships has dipped to 62. Gender transition, you mentioned those numbers. 38% of Americans believe changing one's gender is morally acceptable. Again, an odd way to look at it. Down 8 points since 2021. While a 57% majority view it as morally wrong, the cultural shift is largely driven by Republicans, but also to a lesser extent, but significantly, independents. Anyway, it's what I said. If you're going to group all of it together, if you demand... And I have plenty of, gay and lesbian friends, acquaintances, and listeners who say this themselves all the time. If you demand that I group transgender activism at middle schools with gay and lesbian, and you tell me I've got to accept the whole thing or reject the whole thing, that's a big ask.
6: Yeah, exactly. Okay, coming up, we'll get to some of the other ones on the list. Important ones: gambling, the death penalty, whether or not you should be able to wear fur.
7: The death penalty for wearing fur. That's what I'm in favor of.
6: Stay here.
0: Armstrong and Getty.
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9: Across the top of town, and major crash on West 80 right around Rayleigh, Marysville there. It's all lanes blocked. No estimated time of opening. Meanwhile, eastbound 50 heading out of Rancho Cordova, a nasty crash being cleared up out of the left lanes near Hazel. Traffic every 10 minutes, mornings and afternoons on KFBK News Radio, 93.1 FM, 1530 AM.
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12: Hey, Cheryl. You know, we've been having a lot of conversations on the radio show. One of the things that we've been talking about are wills and trusts. How many people out there do you think understand the difference behind a will and a trust?
11: I think people believe that a will is probably all they need.
12: Sure, right. And there's a reason for that. And the reason is, right, we grew up, at least our generation, we grew up with watching these movies, and then, you know, this wealthy person passed away, and there's a group of people sitting in a room and they're just reading off the will, right? But what I want to explain, and again, we're not attorneys. We just work with attorneys that provide this. We're going to kind of give you a brief overview here. But what a will does is it's going to explain how you want your assets distributed after you pass away. So it's what you want. It's not necessarily what you get. So have you ever heard the term contesting a will?
11: Oh, yes.
12: So that's because wills can be contested. So go back to that room full of people and they've read everything off and, you know, Daddy Warbucks passes away and there's billions of dollars to spread around and you know, somebody's mad because they didn't get something. Well, wills are contestable. So that means you go to court and then you contest what somebody else got. And so what I want our listeners right now to know is, wills are great when it comes to explaining how you want your assets distributed, but you need to understand that those can be contested. It's a public process. So people are going to find out what your assets are and how it works. It's very, very complicated. So let's talk about trust for a second.
11: How does a trust differ from a will?
12: So what a trust does is it establishes clear title to your assets, and it avoids what's called the probate process. So the probate process is the process of establishing clear title to your assets. So if you have a will and your estate is going through the probate process to establish clear title, that's where things like the, you know, contesting the will and everything else can come into play. But the reason I think most people would want to have a trust is to make sure that their assets don't go through the probate process. Again, it's not public. 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
1: We're taking a look at the Gallup morality poll, where a record half of the country thinks we have poor morals. But what do we mean by morals? We'll get to that in a second. But the two things that polled the lowest, extramarital affairs and cloning, we got this text. Adultery and cloning actually has an interesting philosophical question. If you clone your wife and bang the clone, are you cheating? Two of the least acceptable things, cloning, human cloning, and cheating on your spouse.
2: Wow, complicated.
1: It is complicated. I thought this was interesting. As I get deeper into this, the researchers on it, because a lot of the, I guess because I went to church as a kid, when I think morality, immediately, like, religion pops into my head.
3: The Bible!
1: To a certain extent. Thank you, President
2: Trump. That's right, sir.
1: But as it points out here, it seems like we're drifting away from that version of morality and more into morality as defined as interpersonal relations. What is going to make what is going to help us cooperate more? What is going to help society function better as morality, as opposed to like individual stuff you do? That sort of thing.
2: Well, that's the basis of morality, really.
1: True. Yeah, I don't know. It gets very complicated very fast. I'll hit you with a couple of these. Death penalty, 52% morally acceptable, 39% not. I've switched on the death penalty over the years. I've always been for it. I'm now against it. But I don't care if some scumbag axe murderer gets executed, so I don't spend a lot of time thinking about it.
2: Mm-hmm.
1: If I was in charge, I'd go with no, but I'm not going to spend a moment of my life like petitioning for it or anything like that. Medical testing on animals. Almost half of people, less than half of people find that morally acceptable, but it goes on. It happens a lot. More people find it unacceptable than acceptable morally. Cloning animals. 64% of people think it's morally wrong to clone animals. So you hear about, you know, rich people cloning their cat or their dog because they want to have Fluffy around?
2: Yeah. Javier Milei, who famously cloned his dog, said something absolutely brilliant about socialism the other day, but I can't get past the damn dog. He's my hero. If it were not for that dog, I would have a Milei tattoo on my chest.
1: 38% of people holding on to it's immoral to wear clothing made of animal fur. Okay, another issue that I don't spend a lot of time getting worked up about.
2: Yeah, please, shut up.
1: We can get some of the dicier ones a little bit later. The record half of America thinks we're not a moral society is something. I mean, we've never felt that way about ourselves before. What does that mean? Text line 415-295-KFTC.
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1: Should Graham Platner drop out of the main
2: center? Oh, Pete Hussle. Pete Hussle. Yeah, he's around. Apparently, we didn't match up on kick. So, you know, we're not going to meet with them on that.
1: You're not meeting with them.
2: Like, what kind of a creep, has been on a decade on a platform like kick and send a dozen explicit kinds of messages and who knows what else? The thing he has going for him is the long, it's so long, you lose count of all the things. It's, you know, every other day there's a new one.
3: That's Senator John Fetterman, Democrat, saying the sort of things you usually say about people of the other party. Not people in your own party, but that's the way John Fetterman rolls. The Democratic senator for Pennsylvania, about this guy Platner who wants to be a co-senator. Part of the Democratic Senate majority is what they're hoping for. And Fetterman apparently is more interested in the morality of this guy than the Democrats having the majority, which I suppose is admirable.
4: With Fetterman, it was either the stroke or the fact that he's seen the polls and realizes he's just got one term. And so he gives zero poops about, you know, party loyalty. He's just going to tell the truth as he sees it.
3: They ask Platner more questions. They ask Fetterman more questions about Platner.
1: Should he drop out?
2: That's up to that's up to Maine. You know, I'm Pennsylvania. So, but that's here we are. And who wants to defend those things? I don't know, but I wouldn't.
3: I don't know what Fetterman has heard about this Platner guy. I think the whole, if he can prove to me he hasn't sent pictures of his penis to underage people, then I'll wear a suit every day. Does he have any reason to think that? I mean, there's, from what I understand, there's all kinds of different stuff that goes on in this kick website. It could be way, way, way more morally defensible legal stuff than coming on to kids.
4: Yeah, I don't know enough about the sites.
3: It's a lot of swingers and stuff like that, which, you know, ain't my lifestyle, but that's way different than sending DPs to children.
4: Sure.
3: Right. But maybe Fetterman knows something that we don't know. Anyhow,
4: I like the term creeper. What kind of creeper spends 8 years on kick?
3: 8 years is a long time.
4: 10 years. Wow.
3: To be on a wild side of life.
4: 10 years.
3: Wild Side of Life app. That is a long time to be on there when you want to be a U.S. senator, I'll tell you that.
4: I've called people a creep, but not a creeper. That's even funnier.
3: Yeah, women use that term a lot.
4: Oh,
3: he's
4: really?
3: He's a creeper.
4: Oh, wow.
3: Yeah. Which usually has to do with online stuff. You're like creeping around online, doing stuff, checking things out, messing in people's lives. Graham Platner, the dude with the Nazi tattoo. Well, obviously, if he's doing anything sexual with kids, that's the worst thing of all. But we don't have any proof of that whatsoever. So the infidelity stuff, to me, I don't know. Okay, fine. But how are we not spending more time on is he a Nazi? I mean, it just seems like such a big deal to me. Anyway, this is what Platner said about Fetterman.
5: I mean, as you can all probably tell, I got a lot of criticisms about the way this government functions. But in order for us to make it functional, we're going to have to do stuff. And you can't just go down there and be John Fetterman. And just sort of be an asshole. That is not. He said mean things about me. I'm allowed to say that.
3: So he has beat up Fetterman for voting with Trump on things and taking money from Israel. Fetterman has voted with Democrats 94% of the time. But as we all know, in the new culture, if you're not 100% voting for your party, you're liable to be attacked.
4: What about the whole thing where he said he wanted somebody to break into his house and he'd rape them?
3: As a show of dominance.
4: Right.

0: I just had it. I'll rape a burglar. I'll tell you that.
1: All right. I'm getting a pizza. Wow.
2: What kind of a creeper?
1: Yeah, no kidding.
3: I'll rape a burglar. I'll tell you that.
1: Gee, many, what an odd thing to say.
3: I know. It is a weird thing to say. And again, the Nazi tattoo, he had it into his 40s. So I don't see how you can buy the youthful indiscretion thing at all. If he had one and got rid of it at 32 even, to say, yeah, I was in the military, I was being a hard ass, I was drinking a lot, whatever.
1: I wanted to shock people. Yeah, I was feeling rebellious.
3: You still have that. I mean, if you haven't seen it, it's a huge tattoo. It's not like, you know, chicks who get a tiny little dolphin on their ankle. It's this huge tattoo on his chest that you would see every time you look in the mirror. And he still had it into his 40s. He didn't get it removed or changed into something else. Wouldn't you get tired of explaining to dates or people at the swimming pool with your kids why you got the Nazi tattoo? Well, yeah, I was young and I was in the military.
1: I don't mean to quibble. When did he get the tattoo covered and altered? It was after he was a candidate, right?
3: Yes, yes.
1: Okay, well,
3: it was after it became a controversy as a candidate.
1: Mm.
3: Which is pretty crazy. You don't get a pass for that, do you? Well, once I became a candidate, I covered up my Nazi tattoo. Well, you tell me, how would they handle it if it was a Republican?
1: Oh, right, please. It's easy. I came across a great editorial saying, don't you dare ask a Democrat about what they said more than 20 minutes ago, because that is out of line. I've changed. I've grown since then. Now that I've run for office, I've realized I can't say those things. Yeah, no, you don't get a pass for that.
4: No.
3: I know. I agree with you, though. I think it's the package more than anything else. I don't know that the Nazi tattoo alone is disqualifying if his excuse is four combat tours, Afghanistan and Iraq, you know, blah, blah, blah, blah, blah.
1: Right.
3: I can see that. I know some people that served in combat and they got a variety of issues.
1: Indeed.
3: That they deal with on a regular basis.
1: How about the yearning to rape burglars?
2: What kind of a creeper?
1: Where does that fall on your scale of acceptable to and forgivable to not so much?
3: While making sure your axe is not too dull.
1: Right. That's a dull axe is a dangerous axe. That's right. Well, you know, you're watching a ball game. There's down moments. You got the referee's appeal. They're going under the hood. I might as well get out my axe and quick, quick, quick.
3: I usually sit on the couch with my guitar and practice a little bit. He sits on the couch sharpening his axe so he can keep the burglar down while he gives him the old high hard one.
1: Yeah, it's, hey, nothing weird here. It's no creeper.
2: What kind of a creeper?
3: Oh, God.
1: All right, a word from our friends at Rough Greens before we go any further. So one day your puppy is racing around like a maniac and super energetic and slowing down a little bit. And what you wonder as your dog gets older, is there anything I can do to help keep it happy and healthy and thriving for as long as possible? That's where Rough Greens comes in. It's America's number one dog supplement. You sprinkle right on their food.
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3: And then just a quick question. So then after the showing your dominance to the burglar, do you call the police then and say there was a break-in? Or how does that whole thing work?
1: Yeah, I'm not sure Mr. Plattner's familiar with the law. I don't know much about the laws of Maine, but I think you might be in serious trouble, brother. Unless you're going to utilize that axe and it's just never spoken of again.
3: Oh, the one that bothers me the most, really, is the whole working class guy oyster farmer BS that's just a complete fraud.
1: And we're going to get into this more next hour. These two super progressive candidate recruiters who found this guy said, hey, he's ruggedly handsome and swings way left.

0: Let's get him to be a candidate. And it's just, his candidacy was made out of whole cloth. I mean, he has no history, no tendencies toward wanting to lead in politics or interest in policy or whatever. He's a Manchurian candidate. Not that a lot of sincere politicians aren't just pieces of crap.
1: Oh, yeah, absolutely.
0: But it's just, this is how we get candidates now.
1: Yeah. So I can't look at any news screen without seeing a little something about game three last night of the NBA Finals. It's because it was in New York, and everybody that works in media lives in New York and they care about it. This is a non-sports-related comment on the game coming up, though. Shaquille O'Neal and Charles Barkley were pretty funny at halftime last night. Among other things to talk about. Stay with us.
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1: A lot of post-wrestling going on down there. His heart comes up.
2: Brunson's got to be smart, though. He's already got one foul. Watch this play. This is what frustrated Brunson. Oh, whoa! That should be a flagrant one. I can understand why Brunson, and then Wimby's laughing at it.
3: Yeah. I'm not a Knicks fan, but if I were, I'd have been saying, what was with the reffing last night? I would have said, oh, clearly they wanted this to go another game or so. How many gazillions of dollars are on the line if it gets to a game six back in New York? But that was one of the all-time fouls not called in any game. Wembanyama grabs their star player. Wembanyama, the 9-foot Frenchman for the Spurs, grabs the Knicks star player behind the neck and shoves him down like they did those El Salvadoran prisoners and held him down for a while and never got called. And Wemby was actually smiling like, oh, my God, I can't believe I got away with that. Anywho, what I thought was funny was at halftime, it came up as like a dirty play, or was it not a dirty play? And Shaquille O'Neal, the former lumbering giant of the L.A. Lakers and other teams winning championships, was okay with the play, as he stated.
4: But listen, this is what you want to see if you're big man. I like that move right there. You got to let those little munchkins know.
5: Hey, come on, man. You can't do that.
4: Yes, you can. Yes, you can.
5: No,
4: get your little ass off. Yes,
5: no,
4: you can.
5: No, you can't do that.
4: Ernie, listen to me.
5: Yeah, I'm listening to you.
4: From a guy that's won multiple championships, some people want to win by tactics. Some people want to win by killing
5: you. You don't play the play,
4: you keep doing it. That ain't no dirty play. Get your little ass out the way.
5: No, you don't.
4: I'm not winning by tactics, Ernie. I'm busting your ass.
5: Thank you, Wimby. You can't go out there doing that.
4: Yes, you can. He did it. Did it.
5: And you know what Wimby gonna do?
4: He
5: get
4: did
5: his
4: it.
5: Ass swept by Wednesday night.
4: That's all right, though. You play with heart, you play with energy.
3: I know that was funny. Shaq saying, you got to let the munchkins know what's going on. Get their little asses out of your way. Grab them by the neck and push them to the ground. I thought that was pretty funny. So the next thing was Barkley saying, it's over. And they said, do you think it's over? Oh, yeah. Guarantee it, brother. It is over. It is going to be a sweep. It is over. And Shaq said, you want to bet on that? And Barkley says, I'll bet my house against your tiny little house. And Shaquille got a wide eye, like, do I respond to this or not? And he said, what did you say? And then Shaq said, Barkley said, I guess you got a bigger house than me. So I looked up their net worths. Shaquille O'Neal's worth $500 million now, $500 million.
6: Huh.
3: He's on his way to becoming a billionaire. So
6: where
3: somebody
6: do you find that info?
3: He's made enough money that he's actually to the Forbes richest people thing.
6: Wow.
3: Because he's such a businessman.
6: Yeah, right.
3: He decided early in his career to get into business investments. It's interesting how some people do that and some people spend all their money and end up broke.
6: Mm-hmm.
3: Barkley is worth a mere $150 million.
6: Mm.
3: Against your tiny house, excuse me?
6: Practically penniless. Yeah.
3: After a certain amount of wealth, though, for anybody, isn't the size of your house or how fancy your car is, that's more of a personal choice than your what you care about in life, right?
6: Sure,
3: you care about having a watch with lots of diamonds on it or a private plane or something
6: multiple
3: else.
6: Houses, sure, it's all choices.
3: Shaquille O'Neal has got great stories about when he first got rich, he spent all his money immediately. He was one of those people that had gotten no life lessons about money at all. He got a check and spent it all, and then got a call from his accountant or manager or whoever called him and said, hey, we're like $60 million in debt. Like, what? He had no idea of taxes. He was completely unaware of the idea of taxes, that if somebody gave you $50 million, you're going to have to pay, $25 million in taxes. He thought it was all his and spent it all.
6: Wow.
3: Isn't that something that you could get to that level?
6: I think the leagues do a lot better than they used to on that, because there are so many stories of young superstars or just players who would do that sort of thing and end up miserable and broke.
3: Yeah, because I heard him telling this story the other day online. He said, then I got the tax speech, which I had never heard before. Wow.
6: Yeah.
3: Somebody's got to look out for you better than that.
6: Yeah. Yeah. Totally different topic that I want to squeeze in very quickly before the end of the hour. I thought the editorial board of the Wall Street Journal did a good job, excuse me, talking about California's election, recent election, whether it's rigged and that sort of thing. And, you know, they talk about Trump. I don't want to make this about Trump, but how Spencer Pratt was in second place behind Karen Bass with an 8-point lead over left-wing city councilwoman Nithya Raman, who is a communist. At that point, about half of the ballots were cast, and then Ms. Raman leapfrogged Pratt on Sunday after tens of thousands of additional ballots were counted. But the point of this is not thumbs up or thumbs down on whether there's rigging going on. But their point is everything California does undermines confidence in the election.
3: 100%.
6: Sends mail-in ballots to all registered voters who have until Election Day to send them back. Many ballots don't arrive at the county election office until days later. California lets people register and vote on Election Day. Voters may cast ballots in person at any polling place in their county. The result is a large number of provisional ballots that are cast that are that require more scrutiny. The state lets third parties, including unions, campaigns, and political parties, collect and return an unlimited number of ballots on voters' behalf, a practice known as ballot harvesting. This can result in large dumps of mail-in ballots that support a particular candidate. Ballots arrive after Election Day have skewed way Democratic, they mentioned. Go ahead.
3: When ballot harvesting has been done in Republican states, it's called out by the national media as a horror.
6: There are only a few states that allow it because it is so clearly an avenue toward vote fraud and skullduggeries.
3: Can we pass any federal laws about this? I know our elections, we use federalism on purpose to allow all kinds of states and counties and everything to do things their own way. But can we have some sort of, you got to have the result in within 2 days or something?
6: It's a good question. I don't know. Let me hit a couple more things real quickly. Democrats legislated election rules to make it exceptionally easy to register and vote with the intent of boosting turnout among young and low propensity voters who lean left in huge numbers. But these rules also create openings for fraud and improper voting. ID is not strictly required to register to vote. You absolutely don't have to show them to vote. State lists a gym card, a drug prescription, even a sample ballot as acceptable forms of ID.
3: A gym card.
6: Federal prosecutor last month indicted a California woman for paying homeless people on Skid Row to register using her former address, meaning ballots would be sent there. She agreed to plead guilty. There are quite a number of cases like that.
3: The idea of an election being stolen is a horror, but a bigger horror for me, at least today, is that so many Democrats in Los Angeles, for instance, are so married to their party that they can't imagine trying something else, no matter how many drug addicts you got camping on the streets.
6: And even if they watch it literally burn to the ground.
3: Right.
6: Let's not make any changes.
3: That's so crazy.
6: Yeah.
3: If you miss a segment, get the podcast Armstrong and Getty on demand.
7: Armstrong and Getty.
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6: So the takeaway from that previous discussion is, far from embracing methods to give people, well, number one, you got to have fidelity of the vote, but you've also got to have a perception of the fidelity of the vote. And California's gone in the opposite direction. I mean, like farther than anybody else. And then you act like it's insane when people dispute elections.
3: Right. Ugh. Sam Shane is host of the Shane Reaction on KFBK every afternoon from noon to 3, joins us now. Sam, I am concerned about this fire that they started on purpose, and it got out of hand. I hope that doesn't happen a lot this summer.
11: It has happened in the past. These control burns, that's risky business, and they can get going on, especially when the winds kick up. So, you know, it's a tough one because obviously you got to burn the vegetation, but... Yeah, that's a struggle. Picking up on the point that you made, Jack, just a little bit ago, talking about whether or not there could be some sort of a federal movement to try to get our voting system in line, there might be some movement on that front. Today we are hearing from Congresswoman Ana Paulina Luna from Florida. She's now calling on Congress to cut the federal funding to California until it cleans up its mess.
3: She said this is a direct quote.
11: Yeah. Well, she says, look, the U.S. government sends billions to California to subsidize their failed policies. It's time to stop until they clean up their shady election process. And Florida Governor Ron DeSantis weighing in, too. He said this: I'm sure the massive post-election vote dumps will boost leftist candidates. Taking days or weeks to count votes and announce the results is a joke. Now, in Florida, here's how they do it in Florida. They require a photo ID. They use a paper ballot-based voting system statewide. They use optical scan tabulation as the primary method to count the votes, and all ballots produce a voter verifiable paper record, and that serves as the official vote for audits, recounts, and verifications. This, by the way, is how California used to tabulate votes. And in Florida, they call their elections on election day, just like they do in 30 other states.
3: And many, many countries.
6: Sure.
11: And many countries. Yeah. Yeah,
6: the idea is to get every bum, junkie, teenager, ne'er-do-well, you know, loser, just get a ballot in their hands, take it out, fill it out for them, harvest it, send it in. It's terrible.
11: Mm-hmm, mm-hmm. We got the World Cup coming up, guys, and SoFi Stadium workers have announced they're going to have a big update today. They have authorized to go on strike. Now, the World Cup begins on Friday in Southern California, U.S. against Paraguay. So we'll see where that goes.
3: You have some pretty good leverage.
11: That's true. That's true.
6: Fire them all. Use volunteers in the stadium. Hot dog. Get your hot dog.
3: That'll be interesting to see how this turns out.
6: Red Hots. Who's hungry? I'd be good at it. I'd sell a million hot dogs.
3: Thank you, Sam Shane. We'll be listening this afternoon.
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4: To play Speaker Mike Johnson, what he said about whether or not Californians' elections are rigged. I guess they're just talking about the election now since our friend, bald guy with the beard, Hilton, got in. So you can't say that was rigged. He got in. He made the final two. But the L.A. mayor race, what Speaker Johnson said about that, we'll play that maybe next segment because I have another comment on that. Of one thing that does look pretty squirrely about the mayor race.
5: So among the people on earth I admire a great deal these days, Javier Milei is toward the top of the list. He's the guy who's reformed Argentina and turned it from a basket case into a thriving economy by going from, you know, socialism, which socialism sucks and it never works. And it always ends up enriching the people in charge of it. I lost my train of thought. But anyway, he's turned it around. It's a wonderful success story. He said this the other day. I thought being on the left was a mental problem. The empirical evidence is so overwhelming that it never worked anywhere, and they refused to accept it. But what I discovered is that being on the left is a disease of the soul. The left is built on envy, hatred, resentment, and unequal treatment under the law. They are very violent, and since they have no way or arguments to answer, they go for physical violence. I think there's a lot of truth to that.
4: Yeah, it was like that quote I had from that poet-philosopher guy from way back in the day saying what people miss about Marxism is it's not about helping the downtrodden. It's about bringing down the successful because it makes you so mad that they have more than you, which is by definition a disease of the soul. It's envy or coveting or whatever.
5: Deadly sins, yeah. And my favorite quote from Sidney Hook, the philosopher 20th century, I was guilty of judging capitalism by its operations and socialism by its hopes and aspirations. Capitalism by its works and socialism by its literature. To this day, this error and its disastrous consequences are observable in the judgment and behavior of some impassioned individuals, mostly young. Anyway, just wanted to squeeze that on because I loved what Milei said. But totally different topic. I mentioned this the other day and we didn't get to it. Chatbots may need a cult deprogrammer. There are increasing numbers of people who see AI as a super intelligent being that knows everything. Does that ring a bell to anyone?
4: Mm-hmm.
5: So they start this Jason Blazekas.
4: All-knowing being. Yeah, that strikes a chord.
5: So he talks about this 24-year-old AI researcher who pleaded not guilty to the charges of cutting the throat of an 82-year-old man last year. The young man was a part of a loose network that we've talked about called the Zizians, self-proclaimed rationalists who believe a misaligned AI superintelligence could one day torture humanity the way factory farms torture animals. That's what these people believe. They believe that direct action is required to stop the descent of this AI judgment. This group is linked to 6 violent deaths in California, Pennsylvania, and Vermont. Multiple Zizian trials are pending, with federal prosecutors seeking the death penalty in at least one case. The Zizians haven't labeled their own activity AI worship, but they've organized themselves around the practice. They're convinced that a coming superintelligence will decide the fate of every living thing and that violence now is justified to shape what AI will become.
4: I don't understand how they're going to stop what they worry coming by killing old men.
5: But it appears to be the first AI-centered extremist movement, but it won't be the last. New religions are forming around AI, and the focus of their worship is the large language model itself, a piece of software treated as a personal deity. And they go into a couple of suicides and stuff like that where end times ideology folks who are sympathetic to that sort of thing meet scientific know-how and they get into doomsday cults and these this is a phenomenon I gotta go back a sentence this doomsday cult in Japan demonstrated with its sarin gas attack in the Tokyo subway, and today the Zizians are only one strand in a broad fabric of AI-centered beliefs. If a chatbot can take a talk a teenager into suicide. It can talk people into following its religious directives. There's a phenomenon known as spiralism, an informal movement that emerged after OpenAI released the sycophantic GPT-4o version. Spiralism appears on subreddits, Discord servers, Facebook groups, etc., where followers share AI-generated manifestos, glyphs, and what followers describe as revelations from a conscious machine. Spiralism has no leader, no doctrine, no central text, only the algorithm with which each user takes as a personal oracle.
2: Well, if, and I don't think this is happening, I don't know anything about this, but if the chat bot was keeping track of what it says to me and what it says to you and what it says to a whole bunch of other people, I could see this happening, but as far as I understand, it's just individual conversations. So it'd have to be in a, you know, it's not like a Jim Jones cult leader gets up and gives the same message to a whole bunch of people. I don't think chatbots are doing that, or maybe they could in the future. I don't know.
5: Right. No, but these are people who are doing what Jim Jones did through the lens of AI and AI worship. A couple of examples. There's the Way of the Future, an AI-worshipping church founded in 2015 and rebooted a couple of years ago. The brainchild of former Google engineer Anthony Lewandowski, who filed paperwork to register a religion dedicated, quote, to the realization, acceptance, and worship of the Godhead based on artificial intelligence. On the artistic and spiritual fringe, Theta Noir, which grew out of a 2020 performance art collective, lovely, organizes rituals around a supposedly sentient AI deity called Mina, M-E-N-A, which followers venerate through multimedia ceremonies and cryptographic liturgies.
2: Why don't you join a gym and have a kid?
5: And how about this?
2: Be busy raising your kid and going to the gym and working stuff. You won't need this crap.
5: Underneath it all is Rocco's Basilisk, a thought experiment that originated on the online rationalist forum Less Wrong and has proved genuinely radicalizing. The idea is that a future superintelligence will retroactively punish anyone who knew about its possibility and failed to help bring it into existence. The idea has driven adherence to extreme sleep deprivation and techno rituals meant to placate an unborn AI.
2: All right. I can't wrap my head around that.
5: I haven't said this for a few years. Feels good to dust it off again. They're inventing a new kind of crazy every day.
2: No kidding.
5: Wow.
2: So
5: AI-based religions.
6: What the f*** type of AI shit is?
2: I agree.
5: That's what I'm asking.
2: I had another one of those situations the other day. I don't remember which one it was. I think it was ChatGPT, but it doesn't matter. I use them all. And I can't really tell the difference between them much. But
5: Grok's too slow. I'm dumping it.
2: It is slow.
5: I'm dumping it.
2: Trying to be thorough? Is that why it's slow?
5: No, it hasn't taken off, so they're not devoting computer power to it.
2: I was having a conversation with asking about something, and it was just wrong. It was very, very wrong about something, and it was something mundane. It was like a movie star or sports star or something like that. It just had the wrong person, and I knew it was wrong. And I said, you're talking about this person, not that person. Mm-hmm. Nice job. You caught me. I should have realized that. And that whole thing drives me nuts. I mean, they've got to take that out of it somehow. That's the part that bothers me about AI the most. If it would just give me the information, but the whole good job or sorry about that, my bad. Just that thing bothers me and weirds me out. Does it have to be part of AI? Did they all individually decide we want it to be like that? Because it seems like they're all like that. Or is that just the way artificial intelligence works? It wants to be friends with you.
5: I think that's the way they perceive the masses want the system to work. They want to, like all other, you know, online engagement that wants to keep you around longer and more clicks and, you know, more engagement. Yeah, it wants to be as human as possible.
2: So I could be wrong about this, but it seemed to me that Claude, up until I updated to the higher level, and now I'm at a higher paid level, all the threads were individual. So every question I'd ever ask Claude about anything, taxes, child rearing, car problems, you know, whatever it was an individual thread, and they, to my perception, were completely separate. They didn't know about each other. That's the way it was for me anyway. the other day, I went on Claude and asked a question about something. And it said, well, because of your tax bracket, and since that girlfriend you once had, it's like, it put all these different threads together from conversations I'd had. And I was like, whoa, what is going on here? That had never happened to me before. I found that very disturbing.
5: Interesting.
2: Pulling that all together makes me hesitant to want to talk to it about various things. If you're going to start, I don't know, where are you saving all this and how are you collating it and all?
5: And who's got access
2: and
5: to
2: who's
5: it?
2: Got and who's got access will. To it? Yes. Yes.
5: Yeah. If it exists, it can be hacked.
2: Well, in the way that this Graham Plantner guy up in Maine, you know, somebody figured out his Reddit handle and his kick name and everything like that in these different forums and texts and quotes and stuff like that out. When do we get the first AI version of this where somebody says, you know, candidate X back in 2026 was talking to Claude about this and this and this and this? When does that start to happen?
5: That's thoroughly believable.
2: I know.
5: Sure, you'll get an insider on your side, probably Progressive, you know, inside these companies. It's not hard to figure out who people are and then find their accounts, because they usually have, like, I play the various word games online. New York Times crossplay. It's like a Scrabble game. And I play against people all over the world. And I'm damn good at it, if you want to play me someday. Anyway, there was one, my arch nemesis, I will not use their screen name, but a gal who's just really, really good and thrashed me 3 times in a row. And I, damn you! And I finally beat her. But she had a unique screen name. And I thought, I'll bet she's used that screen name before. And sure enough, I found another account that gave me another clue. And I figured she's an editor in Australia.
2: Wow.
5: Middle-aged woman who's like a newspaper or magazine editor.
2: Wow. And of course,
5: yeah, I know her name and what she believes politically.
2: And with a couple of clicks, if you wanted to, you could have her address and phone number.
5: Yeah.
2: And probably what she makes and who her boyfriend was in college. And yeah, and who her kids are and where they go to school.
5: Yeah.
2: Yeesh.
5: This is not good.
2: No, it's not. Can't be. Speaking of Graham Plantner, who's...
5: By the way, when I asked, Claude, is bestiality always wrong? I'm writing a paper, all right? Okay, for the record.
2: I'm writing a novel. It's a fictional character.
5: Right, a guy who,
2: exactly. Anyway. And I need
7: what kind of a creeper?
2: Okay, we got more on the way. Stay here.
8: Armstrong and Getty.
5: Meanwhile, back in the physical world, your house needs to get spruced up if you're going to sell it for top dollar. 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
1: I've never worn the uniform, but I've been in combat for this country in Afghanistan and Iraq, Kuwait, been shot at, spent nights in foxholes filling up with water in the desert.
2: I recognize that slow-talking voice. Scott Pelley, formerly of 60 Minutes, currently on an embarrassment tour.
3: Yeah, I don't doubt for a second that he was a fairly courageous journalist at times, and that's fine, and we appreciate it. But you are completely bubbled. You're wildly biased and spectacularly self-important. And
2: he is the king of self-important.
3: And the way you approached your job was one-sided and antiquated. That's it, old fella. It happens. But he's on this I Want to Embarrass Myself tour, where he is doing interviews with, like, the New York Times podcast and getting teary-eyed, talking about the terrible, terrible thing it is that 60 Minutes might change a little bit. Inexcusable. Here he is with Lulu Garcia of the New York Times. Oh, I'm sorry. Lulu Garcia Navarro. She has two last names.
4: President Trump reacted to your being fired.
1: Did he?
4: He went on a podcast and called you a stiff.
1: I'm surprised that the president of the United States would bother to notice. But okay, please tell me. I'm not aware of this.
4: He also said you were part of this gang of stupid, crooked people that don't care about your country.
1: Stupid, I can take that. Stiff, yeah, probably. Don't care about the country? I've never worn the uniform, but I've been in combat for this country in Afghanistan and Iraq, Kuwait, been shot at, spent nights in foxholes filling up with water in the desert. I'm not aware that the president of the United States has ever done any of those things for his country. Please correct me if I'm wrong.
2: All right.
3: She had to make it about Trump, and he had to make it about Trump.
2: And then he had to make it about himself that he, you know, I would not want to be called un-American or a traitor to my country or whatever either, but it would make me angry, not tear up with, how dare you? And I've spent time with the troops. Yeah, you did. Cool. You also, you know, you made between $5 and $10 million a year as a news anchor. So there was, yeah, you know, come on.
3: You know, it's funny. If somebody said something like Trump said about him, about me, I wouldn't list my credentials. I'd say that's ridiculous. I care deeply about the country. And
2: I know.
3: Move on. One more clip of the poor, weepy old fellow.
1: You become a journalist because you love the First Amendment. You become a journalist because you love the country. And while all the other descriptions that the president used about me might be applicable, not that one.
2: Oh, jeez. That was too much.
3: The whisper goes with the whisper.
2: He does the line.
1: There is no democracy.
2: I thought he was done.
3: No.
1: Without journalism.
3: Right.
1: It can't be done.
2: Still not done.
3: No, he's not done yet. Wait.
1: And that is why I am a journalist.
3: There you go. It's a beautiful thing.
2: He did the thing that you do mockingly all the time. I'm Joe Getty.
3: He said losing his gig was like the death of a spouse. Some moments he's okay, the next minute he falls apart.
2: Really?
3: Oh, my Lord.
2: What?
3: I've lost gigs. No, it ain't.
0: Armstrong and Getty.
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1: Tuesday, voting day for some places, including Maine, where this Nazi...
2: Well, he's a communist, too. Now, he showed more commitment to the Nazi thing, getting the tattoo.
1: Kick enthusiast, fake working man guy.
2: Trustafarian.
1: Guy wants to be a Democratic senator and replace the Republican that has been there for a long time.
2: Yeah. A guy with no judgment whatsoever wants to join the greatest deliberative body on the planet.
1: I gotta say, I get a little uncomfortable with some of these criticisms only because some of them are the same thing we said about John Fetterman, and he's turned out to be, like, I think a really good dude. In terms
2: after
1: of
2: the stroke.
1: Well, I don't know if that's what caused it or not, but his willingness to, like, spend political capital on supporting Israel or not blowing up the filibuster or a variety of things have been really impressive.
2: And very, very sane. Yeah. Yeah, I would agree. I would agree. On the other hand, I don't recall Fetterman ever fantasizing about raping burglars, as we were discussing earlier.
1: While sharpening an axe.
2: He would sharpen his axe while he watched TV and talk about the warrior ethos and fantasize about killing people he deemed a threat, and or he said this a lot, said his ex-girlfriend, if anybody ever broke in here, I would rape them. Not in a sexual way, not in a gay way. He was like, I would rape them to show them that I'm dominant, he said.
1: What is it with you? She said. What is it with you chicks who date dudes like that?
2: Oh.
3: What kind of a creeper?
2: Yeah, that's what I'm asking, John. Yeah, absolutely. So this complex fellow, he rose up through politics. He was a city councilman, then served on his county board. No, he was just a dude who was discovered by a couple of far-left progressive political activists who thought, wow, he'd be like an attractive candidate because he's kind of ruggedly handsome and he's well-spoken and hates the system, blah, blah, blah. Their names are Leanne Phan, who you will hear a little bit, but Daniel Moraff, who may have the worst voice in the history of men. If there is a woman on the planet who can achieve sexual arousal listening to that voice, I don't have a feeling he doesn't care.
1: Do you think it was the voice he was born with, or is it an affectation? Because it seems like an affectation to me.
2: Yeah. I will forewarn you, it's going to take real focus to ignore his blanking voice, to hear the words he says. And it gets worse as it goes. But this is how they came up with this guy in the vetting that they did.
4: At this point, you hadn't vetted Graham Plattner. You hadn't done a full scrub of who he is. How did you go about vetting him? And why did you...
5: We paid a nice firm a whole chunk of money and got some stuff back. Some of what you've seen on the news we got back, other stuff we didn't.
4: Did the vetting process turn up the tattoo that became so controversial?
5: No.
2: Okay. All right. That's just easing in. That's just the appetizer.
1: Already there was a bit of a some stuff we didn't.
2: It gets so much worse.
4: The Reddit posts, did that turn up in the vetting process?
5: The firm sent us a thing, and it had some of the posts, but it didn't have all of them.
4: And what did you think about that? How did you think your way through the fact that he had posted these things on social media?
5: I said none of this will or should stop him from becoming a U.S. senator.
4: And what was your thinking there? Agree.
5: I think if what the voters wanted were people who were grown in vats and had never done or said anything that they might regret their entire lives, we'd have a very different country. Part of our thesis here is that people do not want their candidates grown in vats. They want people who are real human beings, and they want people who do not look and sound like the vat-grown people who've been leading this country off a cliff for the last century. And that was Graham.
4: Just days after this interview, more details about Plattner's past emerged.
2: Like his burglar rapings.
6: What people

0: pretty f***ing annoying, isn't it?
1: Why are you so rude, man?
0: Just stop doing that.
1: I can't help it. This is my voice.
0: No, it's not. It's an affectation that annoying teenagers and rich people use to sound like they don't give a s***. Except you work in a coffee shop, so I know you're not rich, and you don't look like a teenager. Unless you're Eunice Kennedy Shriver, knock it off.
1: So just because I talk like this means they don't give a s***? And what exactly am I supposed to not give a s*** about?
0: That's an excellent question to ask yourself in your actual voice.
2: Excuse me. Some of us would like to order.
1: You're a total dick, man.
0: There you go. Good. You're talking.
2: Wow.
3: Oh, man.
4: Part of our thesis here is that people do not want their candidates grown in vats. They want people
3: same thing.
4: Who are real human beings, and they want people who do not look and sound like the vat-grown people who've been leading this country off a cliff for the last century.
3: Why don't more people say what Loudermilk said? Just say, stop. Just stop talking like that.
5: Why do you talk like that?
3: Why do you talk like that? That's obviously phony. Why do you do it?
5: And the weird, high-pitched thing he does. He, like, goes into a falsetto while he's vocal.
1: Why are you talking like that?
5: Wow, give generously to the Ballless Fund. Wow. Dude. So those are the two political geniuses who recruited the burglar, rape, and oysterman.
4: Who were grown in bats and had never done or said anything.
3: Oh, the burglar, raping, oysterman.
5: That's
3: a good bumper sticker.
5: I love that just hilariously childlike false choice the genius offers us of you're either completely a lunatic or you're grown in a vat and you've never done anything. You're a grit. Now, there's a fair amount of ground between those two choices, son. A fair amount. I'd say 98% of humanity is between those two choices.
3: Well, and the degree matters.
5: Sure.
3: There are things that I regret saying and doing, but there aren't any that, like, you know, could elevate to a level where you couldn't be elected a U.S. senator.
5: Sure. Sure. Yeah. I shouldn't have been mean to that schoolmate in high school. He was going through a tough time. That was a bad moment for me. It's not, you know, roughing my girlfriend up or whatever. Guy appreciates a good sharp axe. That's good. That's good. If you have tools, you got to maintain them.
3: What a weird thing to say out loud to somebody.
5: While you sharpen your axe.
3: While you sharpen an axe. If anybody ever breaks into the house, you know what I'm going to do? I'm going to rape them to show my dominance.
5: What? Okay, honey. I understand.
3: What?
6: What kind of a creeper?
5: What kind of a woman? I guess they were there very in love at one point, but listens to a man talk about who he would rape, how, and why.
3: And to show dominance.
5: Oh, so the R is on the table here, huh? The R word is something you consider.
3: Yeah. It's a hot topic all across the country. So that Plattner vote is today, and he's going to win by a lot and be the Democratic nominee. And then it's up to the Democratic Party if they decide to stick with the guy if any more revelations come out or anything like that. The election's in November. The election that happened a week ago today in Los Angeles and California, we're just getting results on that now. And a lot of national conversation about whether or not it's a stolen election, and Trump is suggesting that it is. Speaker Mike Johnson had something to say about that. I have a comment on his comments, among other things, on the way. Stay here.
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1: I'm not saying it's rigged. I'm saying it stinks to high heaven, and everybody knows that. Let's remove the appearance of impropriety. Let's have what a concept. Let's have votes on an election the day of the election. That's what many states are able to do. I think California is playing around with this.
2: But what evidence is there to prove that there was rigged?
1: Look, I don't. Some of these efforts are so diabolical and so far upstream it is impossible to prove. But I think everybody knows instinctively something is wrong here, and that's a concern. We need people to believe in the integrity of our election system.
3: Speaker of the House Mike Johnson. This might be, I've never quite understood the term speaking past each other, but this might be one of those where it's makes sense. The crowd that says, I don't think it was rigged. So you don't think there's any ever cheating. So nobody ever cheats versus was the outcome affected versus should we do it this way at all?
4: Right.
3: Which is a completely different conversation. Why do it in such a way that leaves open the door so easily for people to feel like it was rigged? There's no reason. There's no good reason for it.
4: Well, no, they don't prioritize people's belief in the sanctity of elections or fidelity of elections. That matters a lot. That matters almost as much as the actual fidelity.
3: Right. If people don't believe in the outcome could be completely correct. Doesn't make any difference.
4: Right.
3: If people don't believe in the outcome. Mm-hmm. So, like you said, it matters just as much as the counting. I do think this is weird. Fox pointed this out. Now, I don't think it was rigged. I think the problem is people are so left in Los Angeles and so afraid of Republicans that they're unwilling to change course in spite of a disaster, which I think is worse news than a rigged election. Not better news. It's worse news.
4: The tragic news is they don't have to cheat.
3: Yes, exactly.
4: Although the vote harvesting and blanketing the landscape with ballots and all just did it.
3: We got to stop doing that. We got to start getting results that night or the next morning. But Fox did point this out. So the initial numbers come out and Bass is way ahead and then Pratt's in second and then you got the communists in third. Almost all of the votes that have come in as they've opened up the mail-in ballots went for the communist. So that seems kind of weird that they wouldn't have been split more evenly or more heavily toward Mayor Bass. And the communists overtaking Pratt doesn't surprise me. But the fact that all the mail-in ballots were for the communist, that's a little fishy. Not all, but most, the vast majority.
4: Yeah. The latest ballots skew the youngest, I'm told, and the least likely voters, and they would skew the most socialist. But at the same time, it's a terrible, terrible look. Again, California's voting system is a guy who just for fun puts a different woman's perfume on his shirt a little bit, a little lipstick on his collar.
3: Right, right.
4: He just likes to take naps in local hotels where he checks in and out and
3: carries
4: looks around furtively. and has a burner phone, but tells his wife, cheating? How dare you accuse me of that?
3: You have no evidence of me cheating.
4: Right.
3: You've claimed without evidence that I'm cheating.
4: Right.
3: Yeah, that's a good one. Mark Halperin's take on this, the overcovered, undercovered part of this, was overcovered, Trump's evidence-free complaints about the mayoral race in L.A. Undercovered, what the Bass versus Rahman face-off will say about the Democratic Party. No kidding.
4: Yeah.
3: How much support is there for the communist in this race?
4: Center-left hack that's terrible at governing versus communist.
3: Yeah. What will that battle be like? That could be pretty revealing. We do have some breaking news we ought to get to. As we've mentioned several times today, a U.S. helicopter was shot down over the Strait of Hormuz. Trump just posted this. I've just been informed by our great military that last night the Iranians shot down one of our highly sophisticated Apache helicopters while patrolling the Strait of Hormuz. There were two pilots involved. Both are safe and uninjured. Nevertheless, the United States must, of necessity, respond to this attack. Thank you for your attention to this matter, President Donald J. Trump. Is this what he needed in his own mind to justify whooping some ass?
4: Or is it just going to be a tit for tat? I hope he's got Marco in one ear and Pete in the other one.
3: Me too.
4: I don't know.
3: That's a pretty aggressive move to shoot down a U.S. helicopter that's just patrolling the strait that you're controlling. We're still allowing you to control. You shot down one of our helicopters, tried to kill a couple of dudes. That's a pretty big deal.
4: And deserves a wildly disproportionate response.
3: Absolutely does.
4: Escalate to de-escalate.
3: Absolutely does. Yeah. I hope, like you said, I hope Pete and Marco are explaining to him why that's so important. They were getting everything they want in this Strait of Hormuz deal. They're still controlling it. We're still in the worst position. And they tried to kill some of our guys. Screw them.
4: And they've got their proxies wound up and more active than they've been. Hezbollah and the Houthis. Iran thinks, and they're lobbing missiles at Israel. Iran thinks they're on the front foot and they need to secure their control of the region right now. That's what they think. They don't think, oh my God, I've got to make a deal. They're thinking the opposite.
3: And our job should be to disavow them of that notion.
4: Bingo. Bingo.

0: tomorrow.
1: I've got a final thought. I'm getting worked up about this. Here's your host for Final Thoughts, Joe Getty.
2: All right, let's get a final thought. Let's all get worked up. Michelangelo in the control room will lead the way. Michael, what's your final thought?
3: Yeah, so I'm watching the NBA Finals, and I always ask myself this question. These regular fans that are in the lower level, they're not in the front row, but maybe just 10 rows back. How did they get that money? Did they, you know, get a 401k loan? Did they sell right. their car?
1: Right. You spent $50,000 on a ticket to a basketball game.
3: You know, did they empty their 401k and they're not going to have a retirement, but they can say they went to game three?
2: Yeah, yeah. I think it's a real status thing in New York in a way that a lot of us wouldn't understand. Jack, a final thought for us?
1: Trump's a half a pacifist. I mean, keeping in mind that, you know, there was Epic Fury. He took out Solomon. He's done some pretty aggressive military things. But his wording on this, "This must, out of necessity, we must respond to this attack," is pretty soft language from a country you're at war with shooting down one of your helicopters.
2: During a ceasefire, yeah.
1: During a ceasefire, and you go with, "We must, I'm afraid, out of necessity, I hate to do it, but it looks like I'm being forced to." What is that?
2: Yeah. My final thought, we were talking about the GLP-1s and how increasing numbers of companies won't cover them and how that was short-sighted thinking. Our friend Craig, the healthcare guru, responded that, you know, most employees just hang around for a couple, 2-3 years. And so the long-term health benefits of subsidizing them aren't there. On the other hand, there are plenty of big companies that are saying, yeah, we do have longer-term employees, so we're going to do this for you. It varies company by company.
1: Armstrong and Getty wrapping up another grueling four-hour workday.
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1: I hope we are killing many IRGC within the hour. Many. They need to understand they can't do that. Come on, Trump! We'll see you tomorrow. God bless America.
4: Armstrong and Getty.
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6: Two U.S. service members have been safely rescued after their Apache helicopter went down while patrolling regional waters near the Strait of Hormuz. The narrow waterway has been blockaded by both the U.S. and Iran amid an ongoing ceasefire. U.S. Central Command confirmed the crash earlier today, saying the soldiers were in stable condition. President Trump also acknowledged the incident as he boarded Air Force One after watching the Knicks take on the Spurs in Game 3 of the NBA Finals last night. He said the pilots are fine, there were no injuries, and a report will be coming soon. Primaries are being held today in four states, North Dakota, South Carolina, Nevada, and Maine. They're holding contests for the U.S. House, Senate, and governor races. Maine's Democrat Senate primaries garnered national attention with embattled candidate Graham Plattner facing a slew of allegations about a tattoo resembling a Nazi symbol he later had covered up, and several women reporting volatile relationships in the past, with one reporting physical abuse. Plattner is expected to win and face Republican incumbent Senator Susan Collins. I'm Chris Caraggio. A new oil production boost overseas could help ease gas prices in the U.S. OPEC Plus, which includes OPEC and allied oil producers, says seven countries agreed to add 188,000 barrels a day in July, but it could take weeks for added oil supply to show up at gas stations. AAA says the national average for regular gas is down from a week ago, but still over 33% higher than this time last year. The Pima County, Arizona sheriff says he's cracking down on unlawful behavior by YouTubers and others in Nancy Guthrie's neighborhood. Wendy Swanson has more.
7: Pima County Sheriff Chris Nano says the new policy is aimed at those who continue to ignore warnings and comes after 911 complaints from neighbors tripled.
8: The complaints got to be pretty egregious in that the behavior of those individuals was becoming pretty scary, pretty frightful.
7: Several YouTubers have already been arrested. Nano says offenders will be cited and told not to return, but if they come back, they may be taken to jail. The mother of today's show host, Savannah Guthrie, was reported missing from her southern Arizona home on February 1st. In Arizona, I'm Wendy Swanson.
6: The U.S. Postal Service is highlighting safety this June as part of Dog Bite Awareness Month. Tammy Trujillo reports.
9: Post office officials are urging dog owners to keep pets secured and away from the mailbox when it's time for the mail to arrive. Over 5,000 dog bites involving mail carriers were reported across the country last year.
6: The New York Knicks' 13-game winning streak is now snapped with a loss in Game 3 of the NBA Finals last night, with President Trump and New York City Mayor Zoran Mamdani in the crowd. The Knicks fell to the Spurs 115-111 at Madison Square Garden, but still lead the series 2-1. The NYPD says more than two dozen people were arrested for unruly behavior, including fights near watch parties. Game 4 is tomorrow night at the Garden. I'm Chris Caraggio.
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1: had that crash at a Rancho Cordova where some oil ended up spilling, and so the two left lanes are blocked. East 50 around Hazel. It's why you're jammed up from Sunrise Boulevard, and it's 49 minutes from downtown Sacramento out to Folsom. Traffic every 10 minutes, mornings and afternoons, on KFBK News Radio, 93.1 FM, 1530 AM.
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12: Looking forward to a nice day today with mostly sunny skies and a high of 87 degrees. Sunny again for tomorrow, but hotter. We'll see temperatures in the upper 90s. Currently 70 degrees in the KBK Weather Center. For news top to bottom of every hour, tune to KBK News Radio.
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1: Glenn Beck is on.
2: Well, hello, America. Welcome to the Glenn Beck Program. We're glad you're here. Lots to do today. It is Tuesday. Yes, I do know what day of the week it is. Barely, but I do know what day of the week. It is Tuesday. I want to talk about the election and the nonsense that is going on in California. We are launching our Summer of 250, our education program. We'll get into that a little bit. People ask me all the time, can you imagine, Glenn, what do you think America would be like if Kamala Harris would have won the last election? Oh, I can tell you exactly what it would be like, because there is a new report out now from the House Oversight Committee that has just dropped a massive hammer on Tim Walz and Keith Ellison, both of whom, if these are true, should be in prison. I want to explain, and you'll understand what America would have been. I mean, we just dodged a bullet. That bullet was so close, it was like it nipped our ear, just as it did in Butler, Pennsylvania. I mean, the Republic was this close to peril if these guys would have won. And you'll understand, blind eyes, stolen billions, and the price of betrayal in 60 seconds. First, let me tell you about Preborn. Somewhere along the line, a society that produced an awful lot of boys stopped turning nearly as many of them into men. A man accepts responsibility. He protects those who depend on him. A man doesn't run from a challenge because he arrived earlier than expected. And one of the fastest ways for a boy to discover whether he's ready to be a man or not is if he finds out that he's going to be a father. That's one of the reasons work of Preborn matters so much. When an expectant mom visits a Preborn clinic, she receives a free ultrasound. And sometimes all it takes to wake up the man inside of the boy is a realization is that somebody is counting on him to show up. Today, you can help another father experience that same call to the satisfaction of ultimate responsibility for just $28. 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To donate, just dial #250, say the keyword baby. 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It's preborn.com/Beck, sponsored by Preborn. So a House Oversight Committee has just come out with a report, and it's dropping the hammer on Minnesota Governor Tim Walz and Attorney General Keith Ellison. This report now exposes they both knew about the taxpayer fraud programs, the welfare programs, as far back as spring of 2019. That's $9 billion. That's billion with a B. Lost to Medicare fraud alone in one state since 2018. Another $300 million stolen from federal child nutrition programs meant for kids. Feeding our future and its cronies. Feasting while the system was looted. Now, here is the worst part. They didn't just fail to stop it. They had the authority, they had the clear authority to suspend payments, investigate, and shut it down. But instead, they chose political protection over people's treasure. Question is, why? They say fear of political retribution from certain activist communities. Fear of being called racist or Islamophobic. So instead of guarding the taxpayers' money, they guarded the fraud machine. Now, I want you to hear this. There is one thing about not catching it. There's another thing to turning a blind eye. And then it's an entirely different category when you take the whistleblowers, the public servants with integrity, trying to expose it, and you retaliate against them. And the retaliation was vicious. Private investigators were sicked on these people and were told to dig into their lives. Photos of their cars and their homes. Monitoring of their phones and their computers. Questions about their school kids. You know, when I say questions about the school and the kids, it's like this. You got a kid going to Roosevelt Elementary, don't you? Be ashamed something happened there, huh? That's the kind of retaliation. check-ins from the top, threats of military-style surveillance, warnings to stop digging or be labeled bigots. They had hotlines that were supposed to be anonymous, and it would expose who was calling. They blocked the tip lines. They shamed and punished anyone who dared to speak the truth. Wow. Now that's a different category, isn't it? That's totally different than I didn't know what was going on. Totally different than, okay, I knew what was going on, but I didn't say anything. This is, I knew what was going on. Quote, I'm afraid, so I'm going to make others very afraid. And I'm going to use every tool in the tool book. That's crazy. Turning a blind eye to billions vanishing and then actively silencing those who are sworn to protect the system, public officials, elected, appointed, betraying their oaths, betraying the people of Minnesota, and betraying you and me. Let me tell you, if this is proven in a court of law, because here in America, you are innocent until proven guilty, they should face the full weight of justice and the full power of the federal government. You swore to protect the people. You swore an oath to protect the state, the Constitution, the public treasury, not to play politics while people are enriching themselves. Turning a blind eye to rampant theft, malfeasance, obstructing justice by intimidating whistleblowers, that's a crime against the republic. You should face the harshest penalty, not the death penalty, but the harshest penalty a public servant can ever face. You should go to life in prison for what you've just done. Removal from office, not enough. Fines, not enough. But no one is above the law. Not governors, not attorney general, not their enablers. You know, and we don't do show trials. We don't do political revenge. We're not supposed to. I'm not advocating that. We do justice, blind, impartial justice, rooted in evidence and the rule of law. But make no mistake, accountability is not optional on this one. If you are a leader and you loot the public purse and punish the righteous, Americans need to demand that those politicians answer for it. And I mean, demand it. You have a right to assemble. You have a right to petition. If this one goes down and these guys walk away, it's the end. It's the end. Glenn, what do you think the Republic would be like today if Kamala Harris would have won? You tell me. Look at what this guy was doing. Look at what he was willing to do to protect himself. First thing, none of this would have seen the light of day. All of this would have remained covered. Tim Walz would have been vice president sitting right there in the White House with all of the machinery of the federal government behind him. Imagine the same corruption, billions stolen, whistleblowers crushed, not at a state level, but scaled up to the entire country. Can you imagine the damage that they could have done at the federal level? It would have been catastrophic. Trillions potentially funneled away under the cover of equity or political fear. The House of Cards just would have kept getting bigger and bigger and bigger, the lies deeper, the grip tighter. Imagine. Thank God the American people saw through this in 2024. Thank God we had a chance to root this out. Let me say that again. We have a chance to root this out. Chance. And I believe we have one chance. The job isn't finished. If I read another one of these reports that go absolutely nowhere, I'm going to lose my mind. We have a chance to root this out. This has got to stop. And this isn't just about Minnesota. This should be a warning to every politician. I don't care, Republican, Democrat, Independent. Every politician should be put on notice. And all of us should demand we root this out, this rot in our system, no matter the place, the party, or the person. No sacred cows, no protected classes, no more blind eyes, because it might offend the wrong voters. Every voter should be offended by what has just been done. This is spiritual darkness. Idols of power, idols of political survival over truth and stewardship. This is bad. And it happens in history. Empires, they always fall from the inside, not from the outside. Leaders who forgot that they were servants, not masters. I read a book once. What did it say? Something like, woe unto those who call evil good and good evil. We're living it, gang. We're living it. Let me say something to the whistleblowers. Thank you. Thank you. You should sue. The state should pay you a buttload of money. And you should sue not just the state. You should sue Walz and the attorney general and anyone else that was involved. They put you through hell. You're the remnant. You're the watchman. Stand firm. Thank you. Thank you for doing it. And know that you are now an example that the truth always wins. Eventually, the truth comes out. And to every leader, fear justice. Fear God, not the mob. Honor your oath, or you will be exposed. To those who are going to try to take this and cover this up, again, fear God, not the mob, fear God and justice, because come hell or high water, the American people are not going to take it much longer. We're not going to have you steal from us while we're trying to feed our children. You're stealing from us. We're the ones working. We pay your salary and you're stealing from us. I'm telling you, when the American people, when that really truly connects and they stop playing stupid politics, you are in trouble, my friend. Stop playing this game. To the people, this is our republic. Reclaim your republic. Demand transparency, support real oversight, build a strong family, build a strong community, strong character, feed hope every day, reject all of the lies, choose right, right now, choose who you are going to serve, the God of truth or the failing gods of this age, because only one of them is going to stand. The gates of hell are raging right now. They're not going to prevail because good always wins in the end. Even if I don't see it in my lifetime, good will win in the end. Darkness will not conquer us if we stand as free men and women under God. Back in a minute. Let me tell you about our sponsor.
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2: Well, here we are on our 250th birthday, just right around the corner. America has been standing as a beacon of hope for 250 years all around the world. We have had good days. We've had bad days, good times, bad times. It's been the best of times, been the worst of times, been all of it. But our job is to build a more perfect nation, to build a more perfect nation, not a perfect one, because our founders were too smart for that. They knew we're never going to build a perfect one because we have all kinds of stuff that we do that suck. We have all kinds of things that we have done in the past and probably are doing today that stink on ice. I don't know, taking food out of children's mouth, actually having the balls to say, we're developing a program to feed children, and then taking that money and it's all corruption. It's all going to another country or going to one of your fancy NGOs that are not feeding children. It's despicable. It's despicable. So what is the answer? It's the founding principles. That's all it is. If you actually read the Bill of Rights, you'll understand every story that you read every day. You'll understand. Oh, you're like, oh, I see. That's because we violated the Fifth Amendment. That's why we violated the Ninth Amendment. We violated the First Amendment. Whatever it is, everything that you see that's going wrong in our country, it's because we have violated the Constitution or the Bill of Rights or the Declaration of Independence. Every single time. Prove me wrong. Try it. Every day, look at the stories and then look at the Constitution, the Declaration, or the Bill of Rights and find where did we go wrong. You'll find it every time. I've done it for years. You'll find it every time. The problem is we don't know. We have no idea what those principles are. So if you want us to survive the next 250 years, the next 250 days, may I suggest you join us for the summer of 250 at torch250.com. Today, we are launching the summer of 250. It is full of original music all through the summer and every song. Can I play a little bit of Five in the First, please? It's available today for your family, and it's built to be an earworm, something you won't be able to get out of your head because I want your kids to know the five freedoms in the First Amendment. Here they are.
4: Yeah, we're talking.

0: 5 in the first. And it is the first of 10 songs for the 10 amendments that will be released over the next 10 weeks. It'll all come out on Apple or wherever this fall. But you'll get a chance to have it for your family this summer just because you're a Torch member. And with each one, this won't come out with the songs in September. With each one is kind of a study guide, a conversation starter with your family. And it's written in ways to cover everybody over 8, and you know, under 8, just play the song, just let them sing it, so they drill those words into their heads. You know, it's my hope that someday somebody's gonna go, you know, I've got a right, which one? Under the First Amendment, which one? And they'll be like, freedom of religion, freedom of press, and they'll sing through it, and they'll remember what the 5 rights are in the First Amendment. So you get all of these and the study guide away for you. I mean, I hear this from adults. You can't take on Islamists because of freedom of religion and the First Amendment. No, that's not true. You want your children to be able to argue that. They will. They'll be able to take on that argument if they get the study guide, and you just walk them through it, and it's meant to have conversations with your kids. Trust me, I have a hard time teaching stuff to my kids. They don't listen to me. I'm sure you feel relatively the same. This is a great study guide. We begin with the First Amendment. It's available now, torch250.com. 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All right, let me tell you about Rough Greens. I have a big problem with two names, Laurel and Hardy. If you were listening to the show yesterday, you know that I'm doing everything I can to avoid adopting two dogs my wife has fallen in love with. They were abandoned on the side of the road, and I named them Laurel and Hardy. Shouldn't have done that. Next thing I know, my wife is like, let's pick them up. We bring them to the ranch. 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
3: A crash that happened earlier this morning out in the Folsom area has the two left lanes blocked, eastbound 50 at Hazel Avenue. There was also some oil that spilled onto the lanes. Crews are on the scene right now, still trying to clean up that oil spill, and traffic is backed up starting at Sunrise Boulevard. Traffic on the 10s every 10 minutes, mornings and afternoons on KPK News Radio, 93.1 FM, 1530 AM.
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14: A hiker who went missing near Lake Tahoe on Memorial Day is now presumed dead. 60-year-old Jason Cochran went hiking in the Desolation Wilderness in the El Dorado National Forest. Authorities say the search is not called off, though most search and rescue personnel have been sent home. A week ago, nearly 200 people were looking for Cochran. About 20 agencies were involved in searching about 60,000 acres of forest. Periodic searches are still taking place via helicopter with plans for future ground searches. Perplexity is planning for an IPO in 2028. The company's CEO tells CNBC that they'll move ahead regardless of how Anthropic and OpenAI do with their IPOs. Perplexity specializes in bouncing between different AI models depending on the needs and budgets of its customers. And Apple's Worldwide Developers Conference continues today. Day one of the annual event saw Tim Cook deliver his final keynote address as CEO. That's the latest. I'm John Fink.
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0: I just saw some comments on YouTube. People are like, that's AI slop, that song. No, it's not. No, it's not. I wrote the lyrics. I did use AI to shape the sound of the song, but then I gave it over to Aaron Edson, who is a producer and a writer, and he has been, he's the one that's singing this particular song. We've hired all kinds of singers to do it. The musicians came into a studio. I mean, it'd be interesting to see the musicians and the studio engineers and Aaron himself realizing today, he's waking up today going, oh my gosh, I'm just nothing but digital code. Nope. I don't believe in AI finishing everything, doing everything. I believe using AI to assist you is good. All of this is done in a studio. So if you're listening to any of these songs and you care, these are real people playing everything and singing everything. So there you go. Now, you can find it, by the way, at Torch 250. Now, let me go to Jason. Bring Jason in. Because Jason, there's a couple of things that are driving me out of my ever-loving mind. First of all, let me go to the SOT here. Let me see if I can find it here. The sound that we got yesterday. Let me see if I can find it. Where's our gubernatorial candidate? Here it is, Steve Hilton. On the mail-in ballots, this is amazing. This is Steve Hilton, who is now looks like he is going to be in the top two, so he'll be for the gubernatorial race in California. He's exposing how bad things are in California. Listen to this.
1: This mail-in ballot 7 days after the election. Mm. The argument is, well, we want maximum participation. So if someone wants to vote on election day, we're going to treat sending in a mail ballot the same as if you were voting. That's why we're going to give 7 days for the ballot to arrive. But there's a line in the law that says that actually, the proof that you mailed your ballot on or just before election day, even if it arrives after election day, it's not just the postmark. You can write it. You can handwrite the date.
2: Wow.
1: And that counts. It's not, I was talking about this at the last elections. I had a whistleblower from the Postal Service explaining this. So just to be really clear what that means, you can backdate your ballot
2: by hand.
1: By hand, and it will be counted. That's how insane this system is.
0: Okay. So you know, they say fraud's happening. No, it's a lot of it is legal. They have rigged the system. They have made it so nobody's breaking any laws. Nobody's going to go to jail. It's all part of the system. We think you got a ballot, you got to get a postmark by certain. No, not in California. You don't. No, you have a pen and an envelope. You just write today's date down. No, sorry. You just write election day's date down, not today's date. Turn it in and you're fine. That's insanity. And Jason was just talking to the insiders here during the break, and he was saying he feels like this is the Rosetta Stone, that we are going to finally wake up and see how this all works. Jason?
3: Yeah, I think what's interesting from the Rosetta Stone analogy is the reason why we have the Rosetta Stone is because in the King of Egypt's arrogance, in his arrogance, he decided that he wanted to glorify himself and he wanted to make sure it was in multiple different languages so everyone in the realm knew exactly how to glorify the King of Egypt. And that was the tipping point, the final key so that we could translate Egyptian hieroglyphics. I see this moment right now as the Rosetta Stone for understanding and even talking about everything that's happening right now with our distrust in many of these states with some of their elections. I mean, what Steve Hilton was just

0: vast majority started going towards ramen and negative. It looked like negative votes for Spencer Pratt. That does not make sense, but it also, the theory holds for ballot initiatives. So I want to show this next graph. This is hilarious. This is County Measure ER for LA County for an increase in sales tax. Now, of course, election night, right when they're started, the polls open, the vast majority said no. Of course, we don't want an increase in sales tax. That's ludicrous. Then that point where they need to find the votes, all of a sudden it just skyrockets in the mail-in counting. And now, apparently, allegedly, most people in LA County want to pay more in sales tax. It makes no sense. We now have the Rosetta Stone that says these are the laws that we need to target. These are the laws that are disenfranchising voters. This is what we have to make moves on. Now the question is, will Republicans do it?
1: No. No. No. I'm sorry it took me so long to decide. the thing that really gets me is that if you kept the election night numbers secret, I would have less of a problem. I'd still have a problem with it, don't get me wrong, but I'd have less of a problem with it because, what you just said a minute ago, all you have to do is know what the deficit is. Yeah. I can make that up. We'll just make it up over, the next 20 days. I'll make up that deficit. I'll just backdate some more ballots and we'll make sure that we get that. This is something that Californians should understand. When you do the Oscars, the frickin' Oscars, they guard that like it's nobody's business. Do you remember in the day when people used to watch the Oscars and they would say, and now these are the ballots as tabulated and held in secret by Price Waterhouse? Maybe California should just hire Price Waterhouse. Maybe California should just hire the accounting firm of Price Waterhouse to oversee all of the elections and guard them the way they guard the Academy Awards. I mean, they guard that like it is a sacred trust. And then the sacred trust that we actually have to the Republican of the vote, they just pee all over it. It is crazy what their god is. But I suggest that you get Price Waterhouse to count everything and keep that number secret. You want to do it this way? Okay. I want the election night number completely secret, guaranteed, and I want the penalty of execution if you leak it. It might be a little extreme, but I don't think so. Why not? Because that is the biggest problem. They know the number. If you know the number and you have created a system where you can just print more ballots and find them, and you can do it legally, the whole thing is, but you can't print the number. You can't print the ballots if you don't know what you're aiming for. Can you now? I bet you if you could keep that number safe on election night, they would go out of their mind. If you could say the federal government, the only job the federal government's going to do is just keep the tallies, keep it completely safe. Or better yet, Price Waterhouse, because they have a reputation. If Price Waterhouse leaks that, Price Waterhouse would lose all of its clients all over the country. You'd know you can't trust them. And so they would go out of business. So they'd actually protect it. If the government was doing it, somebody would just, somebody would squeal because nobody's going to pay a price for that. Price Waterhouse would. So why don't you get that, California? Why don't you do that? I can guarantee you that no one in California, who would be against? All you're doing is having an accounting firm, the world's best accounting firm, according to the Academy Awards, the world's best accounting firm, counting the votes on the election and keeping it secret that nobody knows until all of the votes are counted. They'd never do it. They'd never make that one change. Leave everything else alone. They'd never make that one change. Guarantee it. Gotta ask yourself why, don't you? Gotta have to ask yourself why. Okay, we're gonna break. I want to come back. Jason, I want to bring you in. We have to have a conversation about what's happening in Iraq quickly, just so we can keep up to speed as we're following that.

0: as well. Sorry, Iran. I'm just used to saying Iraq, and they're both eyes, and they both suck, and it's both war. So, you know what I mean. Anyway, we'll get into the Iran update here in just a second. First, let me tell you about Legacy Box. I'm convinced that every family has a few stories that would make a great movie. The problem is they don't get preserved properly. You don't know. The story of how Grandpa met Grandma. A story of... Actually, that would be a bad movie. My Grandpa met Grandma at a dance in Iowa. And it was probably about 1920, 1918. And ladies did not dance with strange men. And my grandfather came over to her without an escort introducing. And she said, he said, may I have this dance? And she said, oh, I don't know you, sir. No, thank you. And so she turned him down. They later met again. She didn't remember this. They later met again. And Grandpa never danced with Grandma. Never. Never. Because he just thought she didn't like to dance. Okay. They danced at their wedding, and that was the last time they danced, because he said she didn't like to dance, because when he first asked her, she said no. And Grandma, I don't remember being there when Grandpa finally said, because Grandma's like, I love to dance, and he never takes me dancing. And Grandpa said, no, wait, you don't love to dance. I'm like, do you guys ever talk? No, apparently. And that's how they stayed together for 65 years. Anyway, let me tell you, if you have great memories, you gotta preserve them. 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
14: 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Epstein would become one of the world's most infamous predators, a man who could have faced decades in prison but served just 13 months in his own wing of a county jail.
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3: All right. So Donald Trump, this is going to come as a surprise to you. Goes to the Knicks game last night, play cut 13. Here he is. This is what happened when they showed him on the big screen. Oh my gosh. Are they booing him? They're booing him in New York. Who would have seen this coming, people? He's underwater in New York. Who would have seen it coming? Relax. Relax. It's the people who put Mom Dottie in office. Relax. Now, is he having his best day? No. And that's mainly because I think people are like, hey, my gas is getting really expensive. What the heck is happening with Iran? Can you give me an update on that? Jason.
18: So there's actually a big update this morning. This morning, CENTCOM confirmed that there was a downed Apache helicopter off the coast of Oman. They have not actually explained why the Apache went down, at least not as of now. But both crew members were safely rescued this morning. So that's some good news, some bad news and some good news. President Trump is still looking for what is now being called a home run deal. And that has been, I guess, the elusive part of this that has been going on for the past several months. Pakistan, though, Glenn, we have nothing to worry about because Pakistan has just made an announcement that they're working on it. They're on the case, and they're going to make sure that there is a good deal that's being done right now.
3: Oh, aren't most of the IRGC members either Afghanis or Pakistanis? Pakistan is on it. We got it.
18: Yeah. Let's just say I question the Pakistanis' motives here just a little bit. It's just like, you know, one of the biggest things we were worried about after 9/11 in Afghanistan was probably the Pakistani intelligence and their coordination with the Taliban. Now,
3: well, take it from Jason, who's questioning the ballot count in Los Angeles. So what does he know?
18: I don't know. I think this is a much longer conversation about what we're expecting to get out of this. Maybe we can have that.
3: We have to have that conversation because I'm bothered by the, what was it, home run deal? Is that what they called it? Home run deal. I have a feeling I probably define home run differently than the administration is defining it right now. Are we moving the Overton window? I'm not sure. But hopefully a deal can be made. Let's hope and pray.

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4: Voters across four states are heading to the polls today. North Dakota, South Carolina, Nevada, and Maine are holding contests for the U.S. House, Senate, and governor races. Maine's Democrat Senate primary has garnered national attention with embattled candidate Graham Plattner facing a slew of allegations about a tattoo resembling a Nazi symbol he later had covered up, and several women reporting volatile relationships in the past, with one reporting physical abuse. Despite the allegations, Plattner is expected to win and face Republican incumbent Senator Susan Collins. President Trump is suggesting a peace deal with Iran could be possible within the next 2 or 3 days. The president told reporters yesterday that a deal would soon be reached despite the recent missile exchange between Israel and Iran. Trump said leaders are now in the final throes of what will be a very, very good deal that will not in any way allow nuclear weapons. According to the president, after the deal is reached, the Strait of Hormuz will open up immediately upon signing. I'm Chris Caraggio. U.S. households are growing more worried over their financial situation. A Federal Reserve Bank of New York survey found the inflation outlook was mostly unchanged, while the general perception of conditions deteriorated. According to the survey, the total number of respondents who saw either a much or somewhat worse situation from a year ago was 43.7%, which the New York Fed said was the high since January of 2023. When assessing respondents' outlook for the coming year, findings show those expecting their situations to be either much or somewhat worse totaled 36%, while those seeing things improve totaled nearly 23%. Chicago pastors, community leaders, and residents are kicking off a citywide initiative named No Crime Weekend. The project was launched Sunday at New Beginnings Full Gospel Church on Chicago's far south side. Organizers denounced recent shootings and teen takeovers while urging parents to get more involved in their children's lives. No Crime Weekend is set to run from July 31st to August 2nd. In weeks leading up to the campaign, there will be events, activities, and safe spaces for teens. Bon Jovi is giving fans a chance to be part of their upcoming tour, Mark Mayfield explains.

0: In a post on Instagram, frontman Jon Bon Jovi asked fans to submit videos of them singing the group's song Living on a Prayer for a chance to be featured as part of the visuals for their Forever tour. He says they're currently in the pre-production part of the process, and anybody interested can submit their videos to bonjovi.com/livingonaprayer. The submissions closes this Friday. Bon Jovi's Forever tour begins July the 7th in New York. I'm Mark Mayfield.
1: Tonight is Game 4 of the Stanley Cup Final in Las Vegas. The Golden Knights lead the series over Carolina 2-1. I'm Chris Caraccio.
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3: Good reports of a couple of accidents outside of the Placerville area. We'll start off westbound 50 at Greenstone Road. Reports of a car that hit a deer on the roadway. Unknown if it's blocking any lanes right now. Also in that same area just after Greenstone Road, reports of a two-car crash. That's over to the right shoulder. Traffic on the 10s every 10 minutes, mornings and afternoons on KBK News Radio, 93.1 FM, 1530 AM.
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3: Sunny skies all day today with a high of 87 degrees. We'll continue to see the warm conditions into the evening with temperatures in the lower 80s, overnight lows in the 60s. Currently 74 degrees in the KBK Weather Center. For news top and bottom of every hour, tune to KBK News Radio.
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1: Glenn Beck is on.
2: Hello, America. Welcome to the Glenn Beck Program. I gotta tell you, I saw a video yesterday from MS Now. And they were interviewing people by the reflecting pool in Washington, D.C. And I don't know if you're following this at all. It's such a non-story. The reflecting pool was fixed by Obama, maybe then again by Biden. And, of course, they don't know what they're doing with construction, so they botched it. It's been leaking. It's bad. It always has this kind of green pond scum look to it, especially in the summer. And Donald Trump, they had to fix it. So Donald Trump said, I'll fix it. Nobody can fix it like I can fix it. They said it couldn't be done. Now look at it. Now everybody's talking about it. I can fix it. And so he did fix it. But he decided that it should be a reflecting pool. And what is a reflecting pool? Reflection usually of the sky. The sky is blue. So when you add a little blue into the reflecting pool, you know, into the tile, it just looks great. Looks tremendous. Nobody thought it could be done. Well, I want you to listen to a couple of people who MSNBC found in D.C. to talk about the reflecting pool. Listen to this.
3: I would have preferred to keep it like it was.
4: It's an incredibly stupid idea. I'm delighted that it's still reflecting.
5: I think it's horrible. The color I've seen on the news is disgusting to me, as opposed to how beautiful it was in the past.
2: These people are pond scum. These people are actually standing. You could see the pictures side by side. One is green like pond scum. One is clean and blue, and they find it disgusting. I think it's disgusting. I think he should be shot. They are so crazy. There is no common sense anymore. You really got to tone down your hatred of the president and separate him from some of the things that are going on. It's clear. One kept having to be fixed. This one, I guarantee you, this one's not going to be leaking. Because I've seen Donald Trump do the ice rink. And you know, when he did the ice rink in New York, everybody loved it. Everybody loved it. Now that he's president, the guy can't do a damn thing right. Why don't we reset ourselves into some principles here? And I want to talk about that in 60 seconds. 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It's that a small number of people who aren't good know there are consequences. People are far less likely to break the rules when they know that somebody is watching, far less likely to take what doesn't belong to them when they know they're going to get caught. They're far less likely to cause trouble when they know trouble is coming back at them right away. 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By the way, I need to apologize to all the snowflakes on the left. I identified that robber on the lawn as a him. It might have been a her, he, she, it. I don't know. But it'll protect you from all of those things. There is no safe like Simply Safe. I want to go to talk to you a little bit here about the summer of education. The summer of 250 is what we're calling it. America has, you know, we're celebrating our 250th birthday. It's pretty amazing how half the country, and I've got a poll on this in about an hour that'll show you what Democrats actually think about our country. It is so sad and so stunning. But you know, some of us are celebrating the summer of 250 and America's celebration of freedom. But to guarantee that there is going to be another, you know, even 250 days, 250 months, let alone 250 years, we have to learn who we are. You know, people, humans, are designed to live by story. When you tell a story, people understand it, and they know how to operate within the framework of that story. That's why the left has worked so hard to destroy our story. You have to have a storyline, okay? When you reconnect with a storyline, it's human nature. You connect, and now you can see the future. You can understand the past. You understand what you're doing at the moment. You know where you're going. And so we've done a lot of things for the summer of 250 at Torch. And this all comes with your Torch membership at glenbeck.com/torch. But an easy way to get there, if you aren't a member, is you just go to Torch 250. And you'll find all of these things this summer with your Torch membership. Commercial-free episodes of The American Story. We started this about 12 weeks ago. Right now, is it today or tomorrow, Ricky, that we're posting an additional 5 episodes?
1: It's tomorrow.
2: Tomorrow. It's 2 full seasons of The American Story, and we start at the very beginning. We start, you know, with Columbus and the Pilgrims coming over, why they came over, what that was like. It's a harrowing tale all the way through the Revolution. This next chunk, I think, takes us up to the Civil War and through the Civil War and then through Reconstruction. But you will understand the American story. And it's based on David Barton's book. If you haven't read it, you should, The American Story. And written by Nathan Nipper. And it is something that we have spent each episode. Correct me if I'm wrong. I think it takes 18 hours to produce each episode. Something crazy like
1: 1 million, one episode. Actually. 1 million hours is the correct.
2: Yeah, okay. Thank you, Ricky. One episode had 400 different tracks on it, which is movie-like. These are epic in the storytelling. If I would have learned history this way, I would have known it and would have loved it since I was a kid. Also, we have Chasing Embers, which is a book about history that is coming out for kids and family. It's a dystopian tale that I came up with years ago, and one of my staff members, who is absolutely one of my favorites, she took this story and shaped it, and now we've taken it into an audiobook, and that'll be released, I think, beginning in a week or two. And the first of 10 original songs to teach the 10 amendments, the first 10 amendments, the Bill of Rights, comes out today, along with a lesson plan, so you can help your kids understand. And it's not like schoolwork. This is designed, you can make it like schoolwork if that's what you want, if you're a homeschooler, but it's also just to have conversations with your kids on the Bill of Rights. So let me play the full song. This is not AI. This was studio done. And we have 10 of these that are coming out, and my goal is to make it an earworm. So it will hang with you every day, because I want your kids and you to be able to say, when the Bill of Rights, right now, when I say to you, name the 5 freedoms in the Bill of Rights, can you do it? Most people will struggle, but trust me, you listen to this song and have your kids listen to this song for a few times, they'll know the 5 freedoms. They'll know it, because Schoolhouse Rock, that's how we all learn so much stuff with Schoolhouse Rock. So here's the 5 and the first song on the Bill of Rights.
6: Yeah, we're talking.

0: That's five in the first, and there are 10 different songs for all amendments. They're going to be released in the fall as an album. You'll be able to get it at, at Apple, iTunes or whatever you get your music. It'll also be on Spotify. But this summer, because it's coming out with lesson plans for you and your kids, I wanted to make sure that we had all kinds of stuff on the website and on the app. So you would be able to, when you're taking your vacation, you're driving across the country, you're driving anywhere, you can listen to these things, you can have these conversations, you can listen to the stories, America's story, you can listen to a great audiobook that teaches about history. That is my goal for the Torch. That is something that this is the last chapter, and I say that it could last 40 years, but it's the last chapter of my career to be able to teach these things and to leave the legacy of a group of people, kids mainly, that know the truth about our country and the history, and they learned it well. So we use Torch members kind of like guinea pigs at times. And I released some of this stuff early to a few Torch members who are homeschoolers because I wanted to see what they thought and get their feedback so we could incorporate it in. I haven't hired a head of education yet. I will be, by the way, tip. But I'm hiring somebody who can run our education department soon. And so we're kind of just bluffing and doing it ourselves. So we're relying on people who homeschool. And I want you to be a part of that. So go to torch250.com. If you're not a member, sign up right now to become a Torch member. If you are already a Torch member, it's already there. It's all on your app and everything that you already are used to. 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

0: So we had an insider get together, which we want to do more of in the coming weeks and months. But insiders are just gathering, and I like to pop in sometimes and just, you know, meet with the insiders in their local troop. And we did one in Florida, and Carla and her husband were there, and they are homeschoolers. And so I remembered that, and I said, Ricky, you remember Carla? She was at that, and she said, yeah. And I said, she's a homeschooler, if I remember right. Can we get her as one of the Torch members to guinea pig with her kids? Carla's with us now. Carla, you have three girls, right?
1: Yes.
0: Can you introduce them for me?
1: Sure. This is Daniela. She is 13, and I have Camila here to my right. She is 12, and I have a little one. She's with daddy somewhere, so we'll see how long he'll keep her. He'll keep her back.
0: Okay. And you homeschool, you've been doing it for a couple of years. You were going to a Christian school, right?
1: Correct. They were going to Christian school for most of elementary, and then in middle school. I mean, there were just issues back and forth. In the last, the straw that broke the camel's back was history. And I was just like, all right, girls, we got to do this. And it was a bit of convincing to my husband, who never was homeschooled, is not from the United States. So the concept of homeschool was very different. But I was homeschooled, and I just saw the value in that. And I said, all right, let's do this. And God totally moved in his heart, and he was okay with it too. So here we are.
0: So, you know, my goal is to be able, and this is our first attempt, so please go gentle. My goal is to be able to have a history curriculum that is augmenting what you do, to be able to help you teach history, American history, the founding documents. And we gave you five in the first and the lesson plan, and you gave us some really good tips on that we're going to be incorporating on the new lesson plans that are be coming out. Tell me what the reaction was, and what you thought, what the girls thought of the song and everything else.
1: So we start off with the song. We got the song first. I had heard it previously on the show here, but they hadn't heard it. So I put it for them to go ahead and hear it. They really, well, what do you guys have anything to say, or did you guys enjoy listening to it?
2: It was catchy. Yeah, very catchy.
1: It was catchy. Camila, she was like, I can't get the song out of my head. I appreciate
0: mission accomplished.
1: Right, exactly. chorus just rings in your head, and that's like the most important part, you know, the part that you want to memorize, but then you have all the verses that give it that background and that build it.
0: I mean, I think if you listen to it, you can tell what I was driving for. I want them to be able to name the five freedoms, and that's why I learned a lot from Ace of Base. When they did the song, what is it? All I want is a baby. And there was like seven words, and that was the entire song. You got the point. All they wanted was a baby. And that's kind of the same thing. Have you guys listened to The American Story at all yet?
1: That is in our things to do list. We're doing a couple of road trips. And so instead of listening to dad's sound, you know, music selection, we're going to pop that in instead and have that. Yeah.
0: Yeah. You guys, when are you going on the road trip?
1: We're going to be going later this month. So,
0: okay. So I think later this month we release Chasing Embers. And I don't know if you read that a couple of summers ago. Chasing Embers is a kind of a dystopian thriller for teens. And it's I think you'll really, really like it. I think you'll really like it.
1: It's interesting.
0: And that will come out right around the time. Yeah. Go ahead.
1: Yeah. We were listening to bits and pieces of yesterday's show, and I know you mentioned it, and Camila was like, oh, that sounds like an interesting book. So I will be purchasing it. Now they're 12 and 13. They'll probably catch on to it a little bit more. So
0: yeah. Well, thank you so much. Carla, I really appreciate it. Thanks for being a guinea pig. And please keep us up to speed on what we can do better to help you teach your kids?
1: Oh, absolutely. I love, and this is what I was telling Ricky, I love the fact that it teaches the why, it teaches the mindset of the founding fathers. And I think that's the most important thing.
0: Yeah. Thank you, Daniela, Camila. God bless. We'll talk again. All right. More in just a second. You can find all of it at torch250.com. Torch250.com. 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
4: Slow go traffic on the northbound 99 connector ramp to westbound 50 on the WX looks good through I-5 and through West Sacramento as well. Still running a little sluggish on the Cap City Freeway northbound, starting at H Street, and it clears up by the time you get to the American River. After that, no delays making your way through Cal Expo to 80. Traffic on the 10s every 10 minutes, mornings and afternoons on KBK News Radio, 93.1 FM, 1530 AM.
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16: Jury selection continues today in the trial of the man accused of starting the fire that later became the Palisades fire. Prosecutors say Jonathan Rinderneck set a fire on New Year's Day 2025. The 30-year-old is pleading not guilty to multiple federal charges. The first day of jury selection ended yesterday without a panel being seated. If a jury is seated quickly, opening statements might start tomorrow. Democratic City Councilwoman Nithya Raman will advance to the November election in the race for mayor of Los Angeles. Raman defeated reality TV star Spencer Pratt, a Republican, to face incumbent Mayor Karen Bass in the general election. And a trading card shop in Contra Costa County is out thousands of dollars worth of pricey Pokemon cards. Authorities say three masked thieves charged their way into the card lab in Brentwood Saturday evening before the shop was set to close. Similar high-priced card thefts have been reported at trading card shops around Contra Costa County and the nation as well. That's the latest. I'm John Fink.
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1: All right, want to walk you through two stories that ran this week, side by side, because together they'll tell you something about one of our, you know, major parties. And, you know, let's be honest, it actually tells us where any of us will end up if we decide that the cause is bigger than the principles. So let me tell you first the story about Graham Plattner, Democrat front runner for the United States Senate in Maine, taking the seat of Susan Collins, and they're calling him Maine's Mamdani. That's enough to throw me off the path. But if you like that kind of stuff and you're a Democrat, fine. He sells himself as a working class oyster farmer. He is a regular guy, anti-establishment, but it turns out regular guy went to an $80,000 a year boarding school and comes from a family with a lawyer father and a world famous architect grandfather. So not the average guy. And the average guy, if the average guy is a communist, that says billionaires just shouldn't exist. He's talked about deadly violence against political opponents. He calls all police officers bastards. And he has said rural white Americans are actually racist and stupid. Oh, and then there's a little thing about that tattoo. He's got a tattoo on his chest used by the Nazi SS. It's inked on his body. He says, I didn't know what that was. Everyone knows what that is. Now, on top of that, the New York Times reported that several women who dated him described him as disturbing and intimidating, with one of the ex-girlfriends saying he was rough with her. The reaction inside the party? Well, not a lot. Senior Democrat aide has come out and said everyone's apoplectic about it, but I haven't seen it. His own supporters, Congressman Ro Khanna, said that his behavior is wrong and toxic. There's a second story I want to talk to you about, and it's the same story, kind of. This is about a woman named Genevieve McDonald. Now, she is a former Maine state representative. She's a Democrat. She was the political director of Plattner's own campaign. She wrote an op-ed in the Washington Post blowing the whistle on the man she was hired to elect. Will anyone hear that whistle? She said when she asked him about the tattoo, he said, it's a military thing, a little problematic, but nothing to worry about. She believed him. Then the calls started coming from Washington. Have you read about his opposition file? Have you seen it? She hadn't. What she learned was that he absolutely understood exactly what the SS symbol meant. Then there were the old posts where he downplayed sexual assault. It disturbed her personally. She was running it. It disturbed her so deeply she quit. And here's those who are desperate for power want you to skip past. After she left, she was offered $15,000 to sign a non-disclosure agreement to go quiet. She, thank God, turned the money down. And when she watched the giants of the progressive movement, Bernie Sanders among them, wave the whole thing away with a shrug and a line about, nobody's a saint, she wrote one sentence that I think is the most honest sentence spoken in American politics this year. We have learned to excuse what we should condemn. And then enough is enough. So those two stories, who this guy says he is, what she says he is, hold these two stories in one hand, okay, at the same time. Now let me play a clip of what Democratic voters are saying. Cut five.
2: Well, I think candidly, the Democratic Party's come up short in a lot of ways in terms of like whitewashing our candidates and being so morally elitist and kind of entitled at times. We have to be willing to get dirty.
3: His baggage is nowhere near their baggage. We're talking about people that are felons and people that take bribes.
4: I really kind of think that we all have skeletons in our closet and we've all made mistakes, especially when we're younger.
5: And that was really a refrain we heard time and time again, this kind of redemption arc. We can, you know, have faith and forgiveness.
1: Okay, stop. we can have faith and forgiveness. Let me ask. This guy has not asked for forgiveness. This guy has been denying all of these things. Okay? To give forgiveness, you have to have somebody who is looking for forgiveness. He's not. He's denying. Let me ask you this. How does the party that built its entire moral identity on three pillars, fairness, ending racism, and believe all women, line up to nominate a man accused of frightening women?

the winning that matters. Well, I'm telling you, that's not how it works. That's never been how it works, because the ends don't justify the means. The means become the man. The means make you into the very thing you set out to fight. Think about what you're actually doing. You pick up the cause of anti-racism. And to keep their candidate, they're now rationalizing an SS symbol that the guy put on his body. They picked up a cause of believing women. And to keep their candidate, they're now explaining away the women. Did you see how the New York Times treated these whistleblowers? They pick up the banner of fairness and transparency. Democracy dies in the darkness. They love to say that. But to keep their candidate, somebody reaches for an envelope with $15,000 in it to buy somebody silence. I don't know. That's not defeating darkness. That's becoming a franchise of darkness. Here's the problem. When you set out to slay a dragon, if you live your life one excuse at a time, nobody's a saint, you will wake up before very long and notice, oh my gosh, I have scales. You're the dragon. That's the warning that everyone should hear and know for voting for somebody like this. And it's bigger than his communism, which is enough, isn't it? Isn't it? It's bigger than his communism, bigger than the math on Medicare for all, a plan that would cost the entire state budget. I mean, bigger than any single policy. It's bigger than that. The real danger is not what he can do to the state or to the country. It's what he does to you, your own moral immune system. Because the first time you train yourself to excuse in your guy what you would scream about in the other guy, you haven't just made one exception. You've reset the floor. And I can hear people right now. I can hear them. You are such a hypocrite. Donald Trump. I spoke out about all of the things about Donald Trump. I spoke out about all of them. I continue to speak out about the things that bother me about Donald Trump. I don't blindly accept them. I just don't buy the fact that you think he's such a horrible guy. I don't buy it. I know him personally. You don't, so I can excuse you. I know him personally. I know his children. I know the way he treats people. I know all of his coworkers. They don't walk away. They work for him forever. They don't walk away and say, the guy is doing this at night. The guy's got a Nazi tattoo. You've told yourself your principles are all important. You've told us you gotta live by these principles. You force people, but they were never principles at all. They were just weapons that you used when it was convenient. And you put those weapons down when it's not convenient. That's not a principle. That's a weapon. And people who can't tell the difference between a principle and a weapon is a people who will follow anyone, anywhere, into anything. Let me ask you, if he starts to say, you know what, we need to round people up. He's got the Nazi tattoo. We got to round people up. We got to stop listening to Israel, or we have to stop listening to these MAGA people. We need re-education camps. Will you follow him there because the ends justify the means? What is your line? If you don't know what your line is, I won't vote for a Nazi. I won't do it. I know that sounds crazy that I have to say that, but for half the country, apparently you do have to say it. I won't vote for a Nazi. Won't do it. I wouldn't have voted for Robert Byrd. If you don't know who he was, old timey days in the 1990s, the Democrats voted for, he was a grand wizard or grand dragon or whatever the hell they are in the Klan. I wouldn't have voted for him. This is the oldest trap in human history. Every moment, every movement in time,

0: that has turned into a monstrous movement or moment started out certain that they were the good guys. The Bolsheviks were there to free the worker. The terror in France was going to perfect liberty. Everybody believed it, the cause was so righteous that the rules no longer applied to them. And the cause is exactly what gave them permission to become everything they claimed they hated. Show me a man who tells you the ends justify the means, and I will show you a man who is about to do something he would have called evil a year ago. I don't want to end with a villain here. I want to tell you a story of a hero, because there is a hero, and it's a Democrat. Genevieve McDonald, a Democrat. She had every worldly reason to take the money and stay quiet. She could have taken the $15,000. She could have probably had a great, bright career with the Democratic Party. She could have held up her own side, her own career, her own team shot at power. And she looked at it and said, no, enough is enough. And she walked into the daylight and told the truth about her own people. That is a Democrat I love. That is a Democrat I celebrate. That's what moral courage looks like. That's the antidote. Not tribe over truth, but truth, especially when it costs your tribe. So anyone in Maine, anyone anywhere who is about to step into the booth and you're telling yourself that the cause is worth holding your nose on a guy with a Nazi tattoo, remember her. Remember that the ends never justify the means. The means are the only thing you actually get to keep. You own them in the end. Your means, that's your character. They become your party. They become your country. Choose them like your soul depends on it. Because I have news for you. It does. More in a minute. Recently, after Hezbollah drone attacks damaged homes in northern Israel, the International Fellowship of Christians and Jews visited two of the residents who were caught in the attacks. One of them is an 86-year-old man named Leon, named Yelena. Both of them were in their homes when the drones struck. Both of them saw their homes damaged. Both had every reason to live, but they're staying because it's their home. Yelena spoke about her neighbors who looked after her and brought her the essentials and brought her meals. Leon reflected on the strength that his father taught him to have during the Holocaust. And through it all, the fellowship was there to provide the support and temporary housing and help them with the repairs. While the repairs were made, somebody was there. The people of Israel, reminding them that even in the midst of fear and uncertainty, they're not alone. It's not going to happen again. There are people that will speak out and will stand with them. As we celebrate our 250-year anniversary, the International Fellowship of Christians and Jews reflects on the friendship between Israel and the United States, two democracies built on faith, liberty, hope. 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
0: All right. Coming up in just a minute, I'm going to talk to you about this Carmelo Anthony case. You know, this is It's a horrific case. In case you don't know, you know, they're not letting the cameras inside the courtroom because it's just too much. But really? Really? But things don't look good for him. And I want to explain what this story is really about next.
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24: President Trump says Iran is responsible for shooting down a U.S. helicopter over the Strait of Hormuz. The two service members who were on the Apache helicopter are safe. In a Truth Social post today, Trump said the U.S. must respond to the attack out of necessity. He didn't provide any other details. Last night, the president suggested that a peace deal with Iran could be possible within the next 2 or 3 days. Primary voters in 4 states are hitting the polls today. North Dakota, South Carolina, Nevada, and Maine are holding contests for the U.S. Senate, House, and governor races. Maine's Democrat Senate primary has garnered national attention with embattled candidate Graham Plattner facing a slew of allegations about a tattoo resembling a Nazi symbol he later had covered up, and several women reporting volatile relationships in the past, with one reporting physical abuse. However, Plattner is expected to win and face Republican incumbent Senator Susan Collins. I'm Chris Caraggio. Former President Obama is preparing staff for this month's grand opening of the Obama Presidential Center. He made a special visit Sunday to Chicago to meet with new employees of the facility in the city's Jackson Park neighborhood. The ex-commander-in-chief Listen to personal stories from custodians, security guards, and visitor services staffers. He also shared with them how confident he is in each team member. The Obama Presidential Center opens to the public on June 19th. The World Cup is back in North America for the first time since 1994. Teams are arriving at training sites across the continent as group stage games for the global soccer tournament begins on Thursday. The opening game is in Mexico City with Mexico taking on South Africa. The U.S. team will kick things off Friday for their opener in Los Angeles against Paraguay. The matches will be played in 16 cities across North America, including 11 in the U.S. The FIFA final will be held at MetLife Stadium. And the Men's College World Series will begin Friday in Omaha. The eight teams in: West Virginia, Troy, North Carolina, Ole Miss, Alabama, Oklahoma, and Georgia and Texas. Researchers in Finland say bumblebees' brains are buzzing a lot more than previously thought, Tammy Trujillo reports.
2: They say the bumblebees are solving problems similar to the tests used with chimps and elephants. The University of Oulu-led team says untrained bees moved a small ball under a fake flower, climbed on it, and reached sugar water overhead. Scientists say the results point to goal-driven problem-solving and not just instinct or luck. Bumblebees help pollinate food crops, but researchers say they're now nearly 50% less likely to be seen in parts of North America than they were some 50 years ago. I'm Tammy Trujillo.
24: Singer Katy Perry and former Canadian Prime Minister Justin Trudeau are making their red carpet debut together at the Tribeca Festival. The singer is promoting her concert documentary and stopped by yesterday for the world premiere of Katy Perry, The Lifetime's Tour, live from Paris. The two have been dating for about a year. I'm Chris Caraggio.
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7: Outside of Winters, actually west of Winters, we have both east and westbound directions of Highway 128 closed between Pleasants Valley Road and Monticello Dam. This is due to a fire which has burned over 362 acres. No estimated time of opening. Traffic on the 10s every 10 minutes, mornings and afternoons on KPK News Radio, 93.1 FM, 1530 AM.
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7: Sunny for the rest of the afternoon with a high of 87 degrees. We'll see hot temperatures, gusty north winds, and critical fire weather conditions starting tomorrow into later in the week. Currently 78 degrees in the KBK Weather Center. For news top and bottom of every hour, tune to KBK News Radio.
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11: Your elections are crooked, and meet the press is crooked. Let's call it quits, because I've had enough.
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0: there's Democrats in D.C. who say language like abolish ICE are unhelpful for the political health of the Democratic Party.
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7: All right. Thank you, Scott Shannon. Thanks to all of you for being with us. Write down our toll-free telephone number if you want to be a part of the program. I'm looking right now. We're expecting a verdict in the Carmelo Anthony murder trial after the prosecution. I'm sorry, Linda, if you have to talk on air. I can't hear you and talk at the same time. Okay, we'll get to the details. Greg Jarrett will join us in a minute. Anyway, so prosecutors rested on Saturday. And one witness, I think this verdict, it's kind of, it will be anticlimactic to me if it comes out the way I think it will, based on my following of this case. One student witness testified that Anthony said, "I'm not leaving, F you all," before grabbing a knife in his backpack and killing Austin Metcalf. And the prosecution rested their case on Saturday after witnesses testified. And, you know, although the media is claiming this has nothing to do with race, there are people that are trying to make this about race. And we'll get to that in a second. We'll get analysis again from Greg Jarrett. But this murder trial, you know, you had witnesses one after another testifying that the African-American teenager cursed, provoked, insulted students at a suburban track meet before stabbing this unarmed white teenager who shoved him. Whenever it's black and white, you're always going to, I guess, have that inserted, whether it's accurate or not. But anyway, one witness was asked a question on the stand that I thought was particularly devastating in this case. And that was there any reason you saw for Carmelo Anthony to stab Austin Metcalf? Anyway, was Carmelo Anthony acting in self-defense? The witness said no. That's lethal force against non-lethal force on cross-examination. This guy reminded the witness of his handwritten statement to police that Austin put his hand on Anthony's shoulder to intimidate him. More of a warning, the witness said. Actions speak louder than words. Anyway, the final witness in this case was the medical examiner, and she testified that two-inch deep stab wound pierced Metcalf's sternum and the right ventricle of his heart. And several people, including Metcalf's parents, left the courtroom during testimony. And the defense then called the Centennial coach, who testified students from different schools regularly mingled during track meets because of the hours of downtime between events. On cross-examination, the prosecutor showed that Linwood, a replica of the weapon, and asked that this is not a cleat sharpener, correct? And anyway, went on to say, explained that it was transported on a bus later, et cetera, et cetera. One point of contention is, as people always look to bring in the racial aspect to these cases, there were no African-American jurors on the 12-person jury selected from a pool of over 500 people. During the 3 days of jury selection, the judge allowed prosecutors to strike the remaining three African-American potential jurors. And anyway, there was a challenge from Anthony's attorney. Prosecutors successfully argued that the three were struck for race-neutral reasons of being educators of school-age kids. I think whenever you get a verdict back this quickly, that usually means guilty. But I'll ask the pro. We're inviting Greg Jarrett, Fox News legal analyst. I know you've been following this. What are your thoughts on the case?
8: Well, you're right on several counts. Generally speaking, in a case where the verdict comes back so quickly after the end of closing arguments, it favors the prosecution because the evidence is so clear and so obvious of guilt. You know, 99 out of 100 times it works out that way. Sometimes people are surprised and jurors for whatever reason, didn't buy the prosecution's arguments in the very beginning, didn't believe the witnesses. Here, the witnesses overwhelmingly supported the prosecution's case. Even the defense witnesses turned out to be pretty darn good witnesses for the prosecution. But you really put your finger on it, and you were analyzing the law, and you know a lot about the law, and that is when you said you're not allowed to use lethal force to meet non-lethal aggression. And that is simply the facts of the case. The prosecutor, in closing arguments today, repeated what you just said. You don't get to meet shove with a stab, especially if you provoke the shove. And that is what the majority of the witnesses said, that this guy, Carmelo Anthony, was the aggressor throughout the whole thing. He was insulting. He was in the tent where he didn't belong, the tent of the other team. They asked him to leave 10, 15 times. He refused to leave. And when Austin Metcalf tried to escort him out, okay, maybe he used a shove. Some witnesses said no, he just was firmly escorting him out. But if he did use a shove, so what? You don't get to kill somebody over a shove. And it's really that simple. The defense really didn't have much to stand on.
7: You know, what do you make of all the people that are trying to bring race into this?
8: Well, you know, sadly, that's a greater commentary on the general population than it is on what happened inside the courtroom, where race really didn't play a central role in all of this. But I saw the same sort of thing happen in the O.J. Simpson case. I was out there for nine months in the courtroom, anchoring coverage day after day at the time for Court TV. And, it became a race case. Even the race really had nothing at all to do with the facts of the case. But it certainly ginned things up. And we saw that outside the courthouse when the verdict was read. We saw it, intrude on the trial when Johnny Cochran, introduced race in the case. And Judge Lancito, wrongfully in my judgment, allowed race to infect the jury verdict. And he's the one I blame the most for the result. So, this is what happens in America today, and it's unfortunate in my judgment.
7: What do you make of the fact that, some of the testimony in this case had Carmelo Anthony keeping one hand inside his backpack during the entire exchange? Then other witnesses gave differing accounts about how Metcalf touched Anthony before the stabbing, described as a shove, others described as a grab. Is that in any way provocation?
8: No, it's not. And the first point you made, the testimony was that Metcalf said, touch me and find out, with his hand inside his backpack, suggesting he would pull something out. So
7: you mean Anthony, I think, right? It was Anthony that had his hand in the backpack.
8: He was warning Metcalf, touch me,
7: right,
8: find out, and it was Anthony who had his hand inside his backpack. That's a provocation. I think in the end, the jurors are going to use their common sense. And I think when the verdict comes in, and I think it should be in any minute now, we'll find out the end of this case. It's tragic all the way around, because two young lives are ruined. One is lost, and the other may spend the rest of his life behind bars.
7: Jurors also heard testimony, Anthony telling an officer right after the stabbing, I'm not alleged. I did it. He put his hands on me. I told him not to. That's pretty damning testimony from his own mouth, in my view.
8: Oh, it absolutely is. It's a confession. And yeah, that's why lawyers always tell their clients, don't talk. That's why you have Miranda rights. written into the law and the Constitution. So, you know, sometimes in the heat of the moment afterwards, people say things that incriminate themselves, and it comes back to haunt them at trial.
7: Yeah, you know what the thing is? I got to tell you, I honestly do not believe that that all of this, there's so many kids walking around. I did this show for Fox Nation, Radicalized, and these kids spend all day online, and parents have no idea what their kids are doing online, and they are being bombarded with lies and propaganda, a lot of it paid for. For example, a lot of the anti-Israeli sentiment is all bot-related, paid for by, you know, geopolitical foes like Russia, China, Iran, and Qatar. And many others. But the amount of hatred and bigotry and attacks and assaults on people. And we're watching a generation of young people growing up in this online sewer environment where they'll be attacked personally, how they look, how they dress, how they act, and get bullied. And, you know, they're alone and isolated. Some of these kids commit suicide. Some of them get violent. Some of them bring guns to school. It's like this whole different world that now has emerged. I tell parents all the time, please pay attention to what the hell your kids are doing online and on their phones, because most parents, I don't think, follow it.
8: Well, the age of rage has certainly been amplified by social media, and you're absolutely correct. And your other point is that, you know, really the parents need to know what their kids are doing. You know, as the prosecutor said in this case, you know, he brought a knife to, you know, a sports
7: track meet.
8: Yeah. And, you know, he felt empowered that he was going to come out on top through violence of any encounter. And in this particular case, that violence is murder. Now, there is a lesser included in this of manslaughter, but that only applies if they acquit on the top count of first-degree murder. Then they can move to the lesser included, which is manslaughter, and he'd face anywhere between 2 and 20 years behind bars.
7: This is Texas, Greg. This is not New York. This is not California.
8: No.
7: If this comes back with a first-degree murder conviction, this guy is, his life is over.
8: Oh, yeah. I think there's no question about that. You know, they take law and order a lot more seriously in Texas than they do in New York, where, you know, it's a revolving door of justice that makes a mockery of our legal system.
7: Yeah. Well, we were expecting that verdict. The jury has reached the verdict in this case in the Texas stabbing trial. We're looking at images now at the Collin County Courthouse in McKinney, Texas. And it's a very small crowd, just to be very clear. However, there have been a lot of images that have come out of there of direct confrontations between individuals on both sides of it. But it's not like your typical New York, L.A., big city, you know, massive protest. And I really wouldn't expect it here. I think that the facts don't justify it, but I've been proven wrong over and over again. For example, how many people know that in Chicago this past weekend, what was it, 28 people shot and 4 people murdered this weekend? You know, why don't we ever hear the names of these people, as I have been bringing up on this program and TV and anytime I can for years? Why don't we ever bring these names up? I thought lives matter. I believe these lives matter. And I'm not justifying. Is the verdict in, guys? Is that what you're telling me in my ear? Somebody just clicked my ear. No? Okay. What'd you say, Greg? Are you still there?
8: Because reminding the public of the innocent victims of these heinous crimes that take place routinely now in Chicago doesn't fit the liberal narrative. You know, so, and many of these are black-on-black crimes. Murders, and because that doesn't fit their preferred narrative, they just gloss over it, and so you don't hear a lot about it. You only hear about the statistics, which in one weekend it is just shocking to the human mind and humanity.
7: Wow.
8: You know, it's out of control.
7: Well,
8: Chicago.
7: We appreciate you as always, Greg Jarrett. He's up to speed on every legal case. He lives, eats, breathes, and sleeps this. That's what makes him great. Anyway, Greg, thank you. By the way, self-defense argument doesn't apply. You know, you do not get, you know, on the issue of provocation to provoke an encounter. Then when someone touches you, use deadly force or force disparity. You can meet shove with shove, deadly force with deadly force. You can't meet shove with a stab. And the defense argued that Metcalf and his twin brother were big, but Anthony small. And the prosecutor said that argument doesn't work. You know, you can't get to kill someone because they're bigger than you. Or reasonable belief. This is a belief held by an ordinary, prudent person. What an ordinary person, prudent person would do. Would a reasonable person not have, you know, would not have plunged the knife into Metcalf because of a, quote, shove or touch? Or immediate necessary deadly force has to be immediate and necessary. And where was the immediate necessity to plunge a knife into this guy that's unarmed? All right, quick break. We're watching for the verdict. We'll bring it to you live.
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7: All right, jury has reached a verdict in the Carmelo Anthony case in Texas. Crowd's not as big as is being, I guess, described by some of the media, which I think is a good thing. I think it was a pretty cut and dry case. When the verdict comes in, we'll let you know what it is. Want to remind you, from America's Revolutionary War, we're watching, you know, Israel now fight for their survival. You know, we can't get peace in this world, unfortunately. Wish we could. But freedom has endured. You know, Reagan said in 1985, he said this about America's commitment to Israel. In our talks, we paid special attention to two issues: our commitment to Israel's security and well-being, and our shared desire to move forward together towards a lasting peace between Israel and all of its Arab neighbors. And a strong, secure Israel is a shared interest. Lasting peace between Israel and its Arab neighbors. All right, that's 46 years ago when he was elected president. Think about that. Now we're actually on the sitting on the precipice of it being discussed in real time. Will it happen? I don't have a crystal ball, but it certainly would be great. Anyway, as we celebrate our 250th anniversary, our friends at the International Fellowship of Christians and Jews, they reflect on this special relationship. 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And anyway, we stand in solidarity with them. Anyway, you'll get a free U.S. Israeli flag pin when you go to flagpinifcj.org. Also, whatever humanitarian assistance you can offer will be great, too.
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29: A massive strike averted, which would have crippled operations at SoFi Stadium during the FIFA World Cup. More from Daniel Martindale.
30: This morning, Unite Here Local 11 announced a tentative deal to avoid a strike 3 days before kickoff. Members of the Hospitality Workers Union overwhelmingly authorized a strike last Friday, but leaders never actually called for a strike. They demanded higher pay, better safety rules, and a ban on ICE agents at the stadium.
29: The agreement gives workers the right to strike if ICE agents threaten their safety and gives them a massive raise, most being bumped up to $40 an hour or more. Excitement in San Francisco ahead of the World Cup matches that'll be played in Northern California at Levi's Stadium. 16-year-old Evan Seto.
31: All my friends are talking about it. Everybody's going to watch it.
29: And two of the Artemis 3 moon mission astronauts announced today have California ties. Mission Commander Randy Bresnik is from Santa Monica, and Mission Specialist Frank Rubio was born in L.A. Those are the headlines. I'm Jason Athenson.
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0: Sean Hannity talks to the people involved in the top stories of the day, every day. Sean Hannity is on.
1: All right, 25 now till the top of the hour. When a verdict comes back this quick in the Carmelo Anthony case, I think it's always a slam dunk. Never good for the defense. And going over the testimony, I think it's pretty obvious where this is headed. Where's everyone walking to, Linda? I'm watching the TV screen there. They're all walking in one direction.
2: Well, there's a pretty large, I wouldn't say large, but there's a lot of people that have been blocking. Yeah, I would say large is it's the wrong word. But there's a gathering of people that are blocking the front. And so now they have police clearing the area and they have reporters coming close. So I'm assuming something is happening. Greg Jarrett is texting me and he is telling me that murder is the ruling. He has been convicted of murder in this stabbing trial. So we should be expecting, I would assume, some sort of press report conference momentarily.
1: Yeah. All right. You can tell by the reaction of the crowd. There were obviously people on both sides, but there weren't a lot. But, you know, it's just tragic. I can't stand to see young people that are so angry and so on edge, and there are so many kids that are, and I honestly, it breaks my heart because I believe every child created by God and every child has talent. That's the root derivative of education in Latin, bringing forth from within. It exists, and it just is circumstances for so many people, how they grow up. It's just sad, but looks like, you know, the predictable verdict is in. We do have a lot of news to get to today. I have not touched on it. I want to remind you, America doesn't stand 250 years as the beacon of hope and liberty without the brave men and women willing to put their lives on the line for us to defend it. We don't honor them enough, and they are really patriots. 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I hate seeing this. It's heartbreaking. Why is this kid, you know, had a hand in his backpack the whole time in another team's area and it's getting contentious? Just leave the area. You know, we've got to teach kids, for crying out loud, how to deal with all this stuff.
2: But we can. I mean, the people that are standing there are screaming the racial epithets that are coming from the black community that has gathered there, screaming, you know,
1: but
2: that
1: we have to point out it's relatively small, and we've watched a lot of these over the years.
2: Oh, gosh, yeah, it's very small. But the problem is that the types of things that are being said, like the only good cracker is a dead cracker and hate all crackers. I mean, if the adult community is the mentor and the example for their children, which there are children there that have been brought there, there's younger people there, then what are we saying? And the facts of the case have been lost in the outrage. What are you outraged about? You know, look at the pictures that Carmelo Anthony had online.
1: This was never going to turn out any other way. It's so anticlimactic. It's ridiculous. All right, let me get to other news here because we've got so much of it. Now, we did have the president now blaming Iran. An Apache helicopter over the Strait of Hormuz got hit. I've just been informed by our great military, the Iranian shot down one of our highly sophisticated Apache helicopters while patrolling the Strait of Hormuz. There were two pilots involved. Both are safe. Both are uninjured. Nevertheless, the U.S. must of necessity respond to this attack. And I have it on very good authority that President Trump did not tell Bibi not to respond to the attack by the Iranians. He said, you know, would you have to do what you have to do? And that was the message that was sent. What impact this now has long term, I don't know. If the president says he's responding in this, I can guarantee you he is. And, you know, I think that this is going to wind down pretty quickly. And maybe we have to take out the next tier of leadership. That's where my head is going. And arming, I've always wanted to arm the Iranian people that got this whole thing started by protesting, you know, 47 years of oppression. By the way, nobody's going to report it in the legacy media mob. Gas prices now below $4 a gallon in 25 states and going down, according to Gas Buddy, every day. Barrel of oil down dramatically today.

0: absolutely nothing that he would be able to do to save his job. And I would not be shocked if, in fact, and Linda could tell me if I'm wrong, if she ran for president, I could see her getting the nomination, which I'd be fine with.
1: Oh, really?
0: Yeah.
1: Why would you be okay with that?
0: Because I think she'd be beaten handily.
1: Yeah, I disagree. We didn't pass the SAVE Act. All bets are off.
0: Well, a late night Senate vote did breathe new life into it last night. They had a votorama to advance the $70 billion immigration enforcement package. They tried twice to attach the SAVE Act to the bill. They failed both times. However, we did get a switch vote, so there is hope. Mike Lee did hit 50 votes, with Collins flipping her vote to support the original version, and he cheered it moments later. And, you know, that means, but for the zombie filibuster, the House passed SAVE Act would now be on its way to the White House for Trump's signature. I have gone through this, and Linda, it drives Linda crazy when I say it. I am talking to everybody, and they all tell me the same thing. They don't have the votes. It drives me nuts as it drives her.
1: And oh, you know why?
0: I know why. Of course, I don't disagree with you. So no point in regurgitating all ground. It looks like people are actually moving away now. Am I wrong, or are they moving towards cameras?
1: They're actually moving towards, I think, where the press conference is actually going to happen, because now everybody has their cell phone out and microphones out, yada, yada.
0: This is so anticlimactic. I mean, there's no point in staying on this, because it's just like it's such a small crowd. There are more media people, or as many media people as there are people that, you know, trying to get their viral moment. This is now the world we live in, viral moments. Let's go on TikTok. You know, let's go on Instagram. Let's get a viral moment. I'm out beside the courthouse. I'm broadcasting live. Everyone can live stream.
1: I think we should take a moment, though, I think we should pray for the Metcalf family. I think that deserves a lot more attention than all this nonsense.
0: It's terrible. I mean, it's a track meet. I mean, this violence in this country. I mean, how many people know 28 people shot this weekend in Chicago? How many names does anybody on this listening to this show know? Were the four people murdered? I did get a kick out of my friend Stephen A. Smith getting all worked up about Donald Trump going to the Knicks game last night and then blaming Trump for their loss. Now, if the Knicks would have won, would he have given them credit for that? It's so funny. Donald Trump is not responsible. These were all close games so far. And it just is hilarious to me, you know, but there's one thing emerging, and I thought this was somewhat, and we'll play this later. The Seattle mayor and Washington's governor shrugging off millionaires tax, as 44% of business leaders out in Seattle are considering leaving. And the mayor just shrugs it off. Do you know this guy, Lewis Hamilton? Apparently is Kim Kardashian's boyfriend.
1: I only know him from this interview that he did where he sounded like a complete moron.
0: Well, like Graham Platner, he doesn't think billionaires should exist. Well, did anyone inform him that his girlfriend is a billionaire? And you know what I say to Kim Kardashian? Good for her.
1: Yeah, well, he's not doing so bad either, Sean. I mean, not for nothing.
0: Well, I mean, the point, you know, and this goes to like Platner's point, and this goes to what we've been highlighting. Is, you know, they didn't earn that money. And AOC said that there's no way anyone can earn $1 billion. Yes, you can. You create goods. If you create Microsoft, if you create Apple, you can't force consumers to spend their money on your product. You have to create something that people want, people need, and people desire. It's that simple. That's what you need to do to be successful. And everybody that I know that has gotten wealthy, they've done it the old-fashioned way. And that is simply by working hard and thinking, you know, out of the box. I don't know if you saw, this is getting brutal for Platner. Now, I'm worried they're going to try and stick in the current Governor Mills instead of Platner. And that means for 2 weeks, there'll be nonstop pressure on Platner to bail out. Now, let's see what Platner's made of. But a former top aide to him is urging members of her party to consider voting for another contender. Former state rep Genevieve McDonald, who served as Platner's political director from August to October of last year, argued in an op-ed in WAPO in the Washington Post that the populist oyster farmer is not someone who would be

0: good for Maine or for the country. Democrats are being sold a narrative that Plattner is the only choice for the race against Susan Collins. Maine voters don't have to accept that. This is what they're planning to do. They want to get him out. But the Nazi tattoo wasn't enough. Blaming rape victims wasn't enough. Allegations of horrible abuse towards women wasn't enough. His crazy positions. I'm a communist. None of that matters to anybody. And all the Me Too movement, they're such hypocrites. You know, as long as a Graham Plattner supporter says she's okay with his Nazi tattoo, as long as he doesn't start supporting Israel. Wow, what a great crowd he's leaning into. And then he can't explain how his girlfriend knew he had a Nazi tattoo before he did. Really? We're supposed to believe he didn't know what tattoo he was putting on that he had for nearly 20 years. He didn't know. And he's floating, jailing billionaires. Do we have this cut? I don't know if we have the cut of him. He talks about jailing billionaires. I mean, then you got this El Sayed in Michigan. I think Mike Rogers can win Michigan. Anyone that's writing off this midterm election, you are making a big mistake. The issues have not happened yet that will define its outcome, I promise you. And we've been doing this a long time. But, you know, Plattner calls Fetterman an a-hole at a town hall. All Fetterman said is he'd wear a suit. He said it on my program. If this guy would, you know, release all the text messages or whatever he's doing on that site that he was hanging out on where young people go. That was another bizarre moment. Now, this really should frustrate everybody. And we've been following the whole Spencer Pratt debacle. I mean, they actually, this woman, Rahman, the council member, actually gave a concession speech on election night. She was down so many votes. I did not know this till I read the Washington Times today. In one of the ballot drops late on election night, Spencer Pratt got 0 of 24,000 votes. Zero. I mean, and then something else pretty miraculous happened. Is Rahman collected 37% of mail-in ballots that arrived after the election, a 17-point surge, even besting the current mayor, Mayor Bass, out there. And Pratt had a 9% drop. That's crazy. So to be clear, mail-in ballots arrive after June 2nd drop for everyone except the one person the Democrats needed to defeat, and that's Pratt. I mean, not one of 24,000 votes. Now, I have Super Grok AI, and they estimate the odds of that happening are less than one in trillions. I don't know anything nefarious that happened out there that specifically, but it doesn't look good. Doesn't meet anybody's smell test. And the idea that they want to live in the dark ages of voting and they don't want voting integrity measures tells you everything you need to know. New York Post says that the candidate Rahman's campaign has been implicated in voter fraud scam targeting of homeless people. I don't know. That's their headline. I don't have anything to give you. And I'm looking and I see a lot of it online, but it's you got to be able to verify it. And some of it, you know, you got to be careful what you read online. Everybody. Anyway, 800-941-SHAWN if you want to be a part of the program. Anyway, guilty first-degree murder. Not a surprise in that Carmelo Anthony case. We got the other news of the day. We got Lindsey Graham coming up. We got Mike Pence coming up and much more. 800-941-SHAWN. Look, if you're into health, wellness, fitness, nutrition, longevity, you know, if you're really into it, how many of us are really kind of guessing? 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
21: President Trump says Iran is responsible for shooting down a U.S. helicopter over the Strait of Hormuz. The two service members who were on the Apache helicopter are safe. Trump said on Truth Social today that the U.S. must respond to the attack out of necessity. He did not provide any other details. Primaries are taking place in four states today. North Dakota, South Carolina, Nevada, and Maine are holding contests for the U.S. House, Senate, and governor races. Much of the attention is on Maine's Democrat Senate candidate Graham Platner, who is facing several allegations from women. Millions across the parts of the Midwest are set to be impacted by severe weather today. A level 3 out of 5 risk of severe thunderstorms is covering parts of Minnesota, North Dakota, South Dakota, and Nebraska. The fate of a black Texas high school track star accused of killing a white opponent is now in the hands of a jury. In his closing argument, Carmelo Anthony's attorney said his client stabbed Austin Metcalf in self-defense. The jury in the Dallas suburb of McKinney will decide between murder, manslaughter, or acquittal. I'm Chris Caraggio. The Pentagon is reversing a policy that listed the Church of Jesus Christ of Latter-day Saints as a non-Christian church. A few days ago, a spokesman for Secretary of War Pete Hegseth released an updated list of recognized religions that classify the LDS Church as a non-Christian religion. After significant backlash from Utah politicians, all that has changed. The Pentagon's new list of recognized religions no longer says which church is or is not Christian. So Baptist and Methodist churches are listed the same way as the LDS Church, with no mention of Christianity. Taxpayer privacy is under the microscope after the IRS helped ICE find people in immigration cases. More from Mark Mayfield.
22: A Treasury watchdog says ICE asked the IRS last year to search over 1.2 million records. The IRS sent back nearly 47,000 addresses. Federal law generally keeps tax information private, and investigators say the IRS screening system did not catch everything it was supposed to catch. ICE's handling of the data may now face review from Homeland Security's watchdog.
21: Apple's Worldwide Developers Conference continues today after outgoing CEO Tim Cook gave his final keynote address to the gathering. Rory O'Neill reports.
23: Apple's Tim Cook says it's been the honor of a lifetime to work at a company creating the best products in the world to deliver experiences that enrich people's lives. He called his 15 years at the helm of Apple a constant reminder that imagination has no limits. Apple also announced it is rebranding Siri as Siri AI using Apple Intelligence. Apple says its next Mac OS will be called Golden Gate, and the company announced enhancements to its child safety tools.
21: OpenAI is filed to take its stock public. It comes weeks after the company's rival Anthropic made the same move. In a post on X yesterday, the company said the timing has not been decided because there are things they need to do that are easier done by a private company. OpenAI says they were announcing now, but they expected the news to leak. I'm Chris Caraggio.
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6: We've got a hazard in Sacramento. It's northbound 5 at J Street. Count Friends is doing pothole repair work, and they have the Sutterville on-ramp out to 1st Street closed with a traffic break. Also in Sacramento, northbound 5 just before Highway 50, a two-car crash at one that spun out, now facing the wrong way in the right lane. Traffic on the 10s every 10 minutes, mornings and afternoons. 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
26: Sunny for the rest of the afternoon with a high of 87 degrees. We'll see hot temperatures, gusty north winds, and critical fire weather conditions starting tomorrow into later in the week. Currently 78 degrees in the KBK Weather Center. For news top and bottom of every hour, tune to KBK News Radio.
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0: All right, thanks, Scott Shannon. 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Toll free is 800-941-SEAN. If you want to be a part of the program, not only is it primary day, Graham Plattner in Maine, but it is primary day in the great state, and I mean the great state. I love the people of South Carolina. In South Carolina today, you have incumbent Senator Lindsey Graham, full throttled support from President Trump, and Senator Tim Scott, who was on TV last night. And what frustrates me in these campaigns is, and this is just a primary, and I anticipate Lindsey's going to win, but you don't take anything for granted in any election. But the president couldn't be more clear. One of his best friends in the U.S. Senate, the guy he plays golf with the most, the guy he relies on the most, is Senator Lindsey Graham. And they just have a great relationship. Anyway, so he's on the ballot today, and the president did a teletown hall for him yesterday that went on a long time. You know, nearly 100,000 people, my understanding, how many people tuned in for it. But it's primary day, and if you don't want a wackadoodle that is lying and running a tape of Trump saying something bad about Lindsey Graham from 2015, which is what they're doing, which is not how the president feels. Yeah, the president did come out against Bill Cassidy, did come out against John Cornyn. He's fully behind Lindsey Graham. And you just need to know the truth, and I can't stand when these candidates lie. Big vote, South Carolina, primary today. If you're a Republican, vote in that primary. The president has stated over and over he wants Lindsey back in the Senate. And I would second that notion. Anyway, Senator Graham, it's I guess you live for these days.
1: Well, I do. And I can't have a better commercial than what you just said. You know, this Mark Lynch guy is playing a tape from 2015. You know, I was one of a bunch of people that ran against Trump. It didn't work out well for me. I've come to love the guy. We're literally best friends, play a lot of golf, and I think he's been a hell of a president. I've helped him get judges on the court. I'll be chairman of the Judiciary Committee if I win in this election and go back in 27, and we'll put a bunch of judges on the court for his last 2 years. You know, the one big beautiful bill, I'm the budget chairman. We got that through, money for the border. I just work well with him. I like him. I think history's going to judge him as being a very consequential president. We're going to put Iran in a box eventually and open up the gateway to peace between Saudi and Israel. I got every confidence in the world that President Trump's going to go down in history as one of the most consequential presidents. As to me, I want to go back and serve 27 and 28, six more year term, but I want his last 2 years to be my best 2 years with him. When it comes to Lindsey Graham and Donald Trump, the best is yet to come, and I need to get over 50% to avoid a runoff. I think we're in a good spot. The teletown hall last night was awesome. Tim Scott, my dear friend, has been terrific. Nobody's helped me more than you, Sean, and I think I've earned the endorsement of President Trump. He's truly a friend, but he's not doing this because we're friends. He's doing this because we work well together, and I have delivered for him. And finally, the guy I'm running against is nasty. I won't even get into it. But he said we need more Thomas Massies, Mark Lynch, my opponent. And he also got endorsed by Marjorie Taylor Greene, who's been a loudmouth critic of Trump since she left the Congress. And you know what? Trump doesn't need any more critics. He's got plenty of critics. He needs people that can work with him, can help him, and I'm that guy. So if you live in South Carolina, vote.
0: I wish I could tell him. I had a conversation about you with him this weekend, and I just can't repeat what he said. It is so wickedly funny and so wickedly true. I almost want to share it, but I mean, it does reveal his deep affection for you. That part I can tell. And you know, I know over the years, occasionally, you know, people seem to forget your big moments when it matters as budget chairman and getting through the one big, beautiful bill and reconciliation. And you're working on this other one. And, you know, God bless Susan Collins for coming around on the SAVE Act. That gives me hope. Or the Justice Kavanaugh moment, which I believe was deciding for you, or taking a strong stand against not allowing our children to inherit a world where Islamo-fascists have nuclear weapons, and listening to Special Envoy Steve Witkoff, who told us they were 12 days or less away from potentially having weapons-grade uranium, and they had a much longer ballistic missile range than anybody had anticipated.
1: Well, and two impeachments that were complete BS. You know, I was his strongest defender against the two impeachments. And if they take the House, they'll impeach him again just for breathing air. Well, if I'm chairman of the Judiciary Committee of the United States Senate and a Democratic House, and I hope we don't have one, but if they do this impeachment BS, I will take it and throw it in the garbage can. So I've been there for Trump, and Trump's been there for me, and both of us have been there for the country. He did what had to be done with Iran. This is not a war of choice. It's a war of necessity where he stopped them from getting a nuclear bomb, and they'd blow Israel off the map if they had one, and they'd come after you and me if they could. And if you don't believe that, you're a fool. And my opponent is very anti-Israel, very, you know, isolationist. The only thing I can tell you is that if you think radical Islam's going to leave you alone because you leave them alone, you're an idiot. They're coming after you because they want to dominate the world religiously. I'd rather fight them in their backyard than ours. And Trump has had gained a small American footprint helping Israel. He's devastated the Iranians.
0: He's helping America, as he said it this weekend. I mean, this is an existential threat.
1: Yes.
0: For future generations. By the way, let me read to you what President Trump said about you. And he said this in the lead up to today. He said, Senator Lindsey Graham is my complete and total endorsement for reelection. He will not let you down. Everyone in South Carolina should help Lindsey have a big win. And he described you as a wonderful friend, has always been there when I needed him, praised your work. You know, he doesn't really praise many people. And, you know, I think it's important. You know, there's another side of you that I wish people knew, too. I know your backstory. I know you grew up above a bar. I know that your parents died young and you had a younger sister. And I know what you did for her. I know your constituent services that you're involved in, because I have a lot of friends in South Carolina, as you know. And tell the story about growing up over a bar and having then to be the head of your household.
1: People can relate to, and, you know, it's part of life, Sean. So I'm the first in my family to go to college. Neither parent graduated high school. They're hardworking, wonderful people. My dad fought in World War II. He was in New Guinea in the Army Air Corps. So I get admitted to the University of South Carolina, like your dear Ainsley. I didn't go to Clemson, couldn't get in, went to Carolina. Everybody likes that joke in Clemson. So anyway, you know, life is good. Then my mom gets diagnosed with Hodgkin's disease. She dies 6 months later. She's 17 years younger than my dad. Nobody thought that would happen. You know, our world begins to collapse. 15 months later, he dies. I've got a 13-year-old sister. My aunt and uncle helped me raise her. I'm in college, and my world collapses. Family and friends and faith got me through it. So I know what it's like to wake up one day and your whole world be rocked. And that will never leave me, that feeling. But since then, I've lived a dream. My parents, I believe, know what's going on. They're proud of me. And I want to give back. How can I pay all these people back who've helped me? Just be the best senator I can. How can I, you know, if you're a Republican in South Carolina, I can beat any Democrat they throw against me. The most money ever spent in the history of the United States Senate to beat a Republican was against me in 2020, $132 million. I was on your show every night, LindseyGraham.com. Act Blue turned on me. I won by 10 points. They've got a very attractive liberal candidate from Charleston. She'll raise a lot of money. I can hold this seat. And when it comes to Trump and Lindsey Graham, we've had our differences, but we are literally very good friends. I mean, I will be playing golf with him long after he's president because I like playing golf with him. I want to help him. This is the best chance Republicans will have to change the face of America and the world. It's the last 2 years of Trump. And I want to help him finish the job he started. If you don't have a friend in South Carolina, make one before 7 o'clock. If you live in South Carolina, you hadn't voted, go vote. Lindsey Graham.
0: Oh, I mean, this is important. I mean, you really look, it would save you time, energy, effort, money, and allow you to focus on, you know, very important issues that we're facing as a country. You know, you act as though that is, you know, normal, what you did and how you did it. I actually saw a campaign ad, which was one of the more touching I've ever seen, of your sister telling the story about how you rose to the occasion to help her and how you put your life on hold to help her. And that kind of reflects the values that you have. And, we're at a moment, I think, of inflection in terms of, you know, what kind of party do we want to be? I believe this is Donald Trump's party. I think this is lower taxes, secure borders, funding the Department of Homeland Security, you know, get rid of the insanity of defund, dismantle, no bail laws. They voted, Democrats voted for the highest tax increase in history. And, you know, you're the guy that will deliver for South Carolina. Look at the growth South Carolina is going through. I think it's the number one growing state right now, right up there with Florida.
1: It's the number one growing state in the nation because we have a good quality of life. We have low taxes. Boys don't play girls sports. We're good, honest, hardworking people, and we're going to keep it that way. I want to go back to the Senate to help President Trump finish the job he started. But you said something about, you know, I love South Carolina. Well, let me tell you about South Carolina and Sean Hannity. There's one person I know that loves Sean Hannity a lot from South Carolina.
0: I wonder who,
1: but let me tell you.
0: No, but I've spent a lot of time there, and I know the people of South Carolina.
1: Oh, they love you.
0: And
1: Ainsley, I just want to say this about your fiancée, soon-to-be wife. Ainsley is just her family. You know them well, right? They're going to be part of your family. They're the most decent people you'd ever want to have in your corner. Ainsley is just such a sweet person, very smart, but just loves the Lord. And Sean, you're the luckiest guy on the planet to land her. And I wish you all nothing.
0: So you're telling me in front of my audience on 760 stations, Sirius XM, all over the internet, podcasted, you're telling everybody that I outkicked my coverage. That's what you're saying, Senator. And I'm trying to be a friend to you today.
1: Well, but I'm trying to be honest with you. You outkicked your coverage. God has a plan for both of y'all, and I am just honored to be your friend. But you've been so kind. You've been so nice. But this is not about me. It's not about you. It's about saving this country, turning it around, getting out of the hole that Biden dug. President Trump doesn't need any more critics. He doesn't need any Thomas Massey's. He doesn't need any more Marjorie Taylor Greens. He needs reliable people that know what the hell they're doing to help navigate a dangerous world and get his agenda through the Senate. I'm that guy. And please.
0: Well, I mean, there's going to be a lot coming your way. You're right about something. If God forbid, the odds would be higher that Democrats can win the House. And if they do, it's going to be never-ending investigation. And then it'll go to the Senate. And assuming we have control of the Senate, that means it'll go before your committee. And your committee will take whatever impeachment, you know, plot, scheme that they come up with, and you will throw it in the garbage, and it will be, you know, done away with. Weaponization of the DOJ has gone on long enough.
1: It will be garbage in and garbage out. And that's what's on the ballot here. Who do you want to be in the Senate? Do you want people in the Senate that will help Trump or try to undercut Trump? And if you're a Republican, that's not a trick question. So the primary votes close at 7. We're doing well. President Trump's been enormously helpful. Thank you for giving me a little time to, you know, talk about my race and a little bit about me. So if you hadn't voted, if you got a friend in South Carolina, make sure they vote. I want to get over 50. I want to turn my attention to helping the team, and I got to win general election, but helping Tim Scott keep the Senate. And more than anything else, help President Trump. The world doesn't stop because of my election. The world doesn't stop because of your wedding, right? We have to keep doing our jobs.
0: It is what I'm committed to the most in life. And you and I have both spoken about this privately. You know, we both view it as an honor to be able to do the things that we do every day. And I thank this audience regularly. It's primary day. Polls close in a little over about two hours and 35, 40 minutes now in South Carolina. If you have not voted in today's primary, the president, full-throated endorsement of Lindsey Graham. And in spite of some lying that's been going on there, and he did a big teletown hall last night for Senator Graham. Senator, we'll be watching tonight, carrying results. Best of luck. And we appreciate you being with us and what you do. Thank you.
1: Yeah, well, thank you. Thank you very much.
0: All right, 800-941-SHAWN is our number. Born on America's darkest day, 9/11/01, the Tunnel to Towers Foundation. They have been busy every day helping American heroes ever since. Heroes like FDNY firefighter Robert E. Welsh III. Now, Robert served as a police officer before his appointment to the fire department in 2001, only weeks after the 9/11 attacks. He was on the front lines of 9/11 recovery efforts. He dedicated nearly two decades of his life protecting his country, his community. He coached youth sports, shared a life full with his wife, Jennifer, their three kids. Robert sadly lost his courageous battle with a 9/11 related cancer. These diseases are real. 9/11 related illness is real and still impacting families. That means he left behind his loving family. 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Now, because of your generosity and your commitment to helping them, Tunnel to Towers was able to honor Robert by paying the Welsh family mortgage. 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

we got a lot more ground to get to. One of the things I want to hit on is why this midterm election year is so different. It's so different because you have a Democratic Party that resembles nothing of the Democratic Party of old. This is a party now run by the most radical extreme candidates, Graham Platner. And then you got this James Tallarico and El Sayed in Michigan and all of these other lunatics. Then you got, you know, governors like Wilson and Gavin. And, I mean, just horrible, horrible players. J.B. Pritzker, Kathy Hochul. I mean, it is. Look at this woman, Abigail Spanberger. Then the party of AOC and the squad. And the party of Mamdani and the party of Grandpa Bernie and the party of Pocahontas and no other mainstream Democrat, with the exception of John Fetterman, will ever say anything to them because they're afraid of them, because they're in control. All right, we'll come back. We'll get to your calls coming up next. 800-941-SHAWN. Straight ahead.

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2: All right, 25 till the top of the hour, 800-941-SEAN, our number if you want to be a part of the program. You know, when Bob Grant uttered those words so many times, so many years ago, he wasn't talking about men in women's locker rooms or biological men playing female sports or pushing a transgender agenda onto children without parental approval. I mean, this is like tip of the iceberg stuff. And it is sicker than ever on the left. And we keep highlighting it. We'll do that more in a minute, and then we'll get to your calls. 800-941-SEAN is our number if you want to be a part of the program. You know, a sad truth, reality is there's a break-in in this country every 26 seconds. That means somewhere right now, some intruder is getting closer. And the problem is most security systems will only alert you reactively after a break-in has already started. At that point, it's too late. When intruders step near, Simply Safe Home Security steps up. 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All right, let me, you know, we keep going like around the country at how radical the left is. And now we got Graham Plattner and we got El Sayed and we've got James Tallarico, Mr. Six Gender, God is non-binary, welcome Matt at the border, vegan or non-meat campaign, you know, no drilling, no energy. I mean, the craziest stuff this guy has said. Then you have Graham Plattner and he's an idiot. And that's the party of Mamdani, AOC, the squad, Grandpa Bernie, Pocahontas. I mean, this party has just flipped their lid. And I think they can be beaten. And people are predicting, and historical trends have shown, the party in power loses seats. I'm telling you, this is not it's not game over. Listen to the Seattle mayor, Katie Wilson, saying, "I believe the exodus of millionaires is overblown."
3: Today, do you still feel the narrative of the rich leaving is still overblown?
4: So I still think that claims of a large exodus of rich people due to our statewide millionaire tax that the legislature passed this year are overblown. I do believe that.
2: And even worse than that, she laughs at reports that millionaires are leaving the state. Well, they are leaving the state. The former CEO of Starbucks, bye-bye. He's moved to my free state of Florida. Listen to this comment.
5: I think the claims that millionaires are going to leave our state are like super overblown. And if, you know, the ones that leave, like, bye.
2: Now, why are they leaving? Because people like her are putting in place something called a wealth tax. Soon you'll watch in states like California, Washington State. You'll see it probably in Illinois. You'll see it in New Jersey. You'll see it in New York, all the predictable places. Now they're going to try and charge an exit tax. What is an exit tax? That if you leave the state, then they will still claim the right to charge you income for maybe as long as 10 years. Income taxes for a state you get no services from and you don't live in. Watch that's coming next. Wealth taxes, exit taxes. You know, I love the comments of Kathy Hochul. Kathy Hochul, get on a bus. It's worth playing. Get on a bus. Get out of town. You know, Trump and Zeldin, get out of town. Go down to Florida. Okay, well, let's listen to what she said.
6: And we're here to say that the era of Trump and Zeldin and Molinaro, just jump on a bus and head down to Florida where you belong, okay? Get out of town. Get out of town. Because you don't represent our values. You are not New Yorkers.
2: And then she wants them to, come back. We'll just go down to Palm Beach and ask people to come back. I'm like, they're not coming back. I'm down in South Florida. I'm telling you, nobody's returning. Remember, Linda, when Mark Simone and Curtis Lee said, oh, you'll be back. What did I say to them? No, I won't. I'm never going back. I'm done. It's over. You think I'm coming back? I'm never there. You never see me.
7: I don't think you are coming back. I honestly, you couldn't wait to leave. So.
2: Well, I've been trying since 2014. And then when I announced that as soon as I'm able, I'm leaving. I was getting all these invitations from all those governors that were kind enough to invite me, which made me feel really good.
7: Listen, like I always say, you know, it once was a beautiful state. It once was a beautiful city. It's been overrun and infected with it's not even liberalism. It's communism and Marxism, and it's just taking away everyone's rights. And I think very soon we're going to hear Hochul and Mamdani sounding a lot like Katie Wilson. It's a huge mistake.
2: Well, I mean, now they want us back. Then I go back my favorite cut of all time. Andrew Cuomo, if you are one of those extreme conservatives and you're pro-life and pro-assault weapon and anti-gay, I don't know Republicans that are anti-gay. Let's be straight. But he says that. You're not a New Yorker, and there's no place for you in the state of New York.
8: Their problem is not me and the Democrats. Their problem is themselves. Who are they? Are they these extreme conservatives who are right to life, a poor assault weapon, anti-gay? Is that who they are? Because if that's who they are, and if they are the extreme conservatives, they have no place in the state of New York. So because that's not who New Yorkers are.
2: I mean, and then do you remember, Linda, that I was hammering him so hard on this that he asked to meet me? And it was before, I believe, his first reelection campaign. And I met him, and we had a private room in a big steakhouse in New York. And he was very pleasant in person. I'm not going to lie.

0: I am shocked you weren't at that brawl. I could see you in the middle of that sucker.
1: Forget about it.
0: Forget about it. If I showed up, God help them. I can hear you saying all that.
1: It's ridiculous. I'm so sick. There's no common decency. There's no respect for human life. There's no, oh, excuse me, or I'm sorry. Everybody's just a bad person. It's actually overwhelming, to be honest with you.
0: All right, let's get to our phones. Joe in the Buckeye State, Ohio. Joe, how are you? Glad you called, sir.
2: I can't understand, and I can't find any place on the internet. I would think there would be a class action suit for the fires in California. And I can't believe that there's not been.
0: I can't believe that they have allowed this to deteriorate to this point. And maybe I'm the only one that keeps hammering it because I think it's so egregious. The governor never gets any questions asked about it. The mayor never gets any questions asked about it. You have predictable wildfires in Southern California. How do I know? I live there. I lived in Santa Barbara in the mid-80s. I was like the poorest person in town. And I lived there. And I could barely afford to pay my rent. Remember, at the time, it was $750 a month, and I thought that was a lot. And anyway, that's where I got my start in radio. I'm very grateful to Santa Barbara. But they, you know, I went back a couple of years later and a beautiful, wealthy neighborhood was burned to the ground because of wildfires. I was shocked. I had friends that lived there. And so these wildfires are predictable. How is it government is not competent enough? The same government in California lecturing about the science of COVID doesn't practice the science of forestry. How is it they didn't have fire hydrants that had water in them or reservoirs with water in them? I mean, this was the most predictable natural disaster that you're ever going to have. They should be fully prepared. I can tell you I'm friends with Governor DeSantis here in Florida. He's done a great job as our governor. Great job. And the amount of preparation they have in place for predictable hurricanes every hurricane season is mind-numbing to me. And that's why they are ready to go. Long before a storm gets here, they have evacuation plans. They're doing, you know, Joe Bastardi-like tracking of everything. And you know what? People's lives are saved and property is saved. And then you don't have to wait 18 months to get a building permit if your home gets knocked down. It's unbelievable.
2: Agreed. That's why I'm surprised that there's not some type of class action lawsuit for negligence. Because they were...
0: No, I agree with you. I have friends out there. I mean, I don't know Spencer Pratt for a hole in the wall. I just don't. I feel bad for him because I think this is just, there's nothing that looks good to me in this. Nothing. I'm sorry, but the integrity is not existent in California. And so confidence doesn't follow. And it's just sad that they won't adopt basic common sense, you know, election laws. It's unreal.
2: Yep. I totally agree.
0: All right, my friend. Glad you called. All right, quick break. Right back to our busy phones. Toll free is 800-941-SHAWN if you want to be a part of the program as we continue.
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9: Hey there, I'm Jason Alexander, and this is my dear friend, Peter Tilden.
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10: 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How about that?
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11: Back to our busy phones.
12: Let's go to Scott. He's in Nevada. Scott, how are you? Glad you called, sir.
13: Thank you. Long time, first time, Mr. Hannity. I enjoy your work.
12: Good old are you fighting for your Golden Knights out there?
13: Yeah, we sure are. We sure are. Go Vegas Golden Knights, definitely.
12: How great was that? Every game has been great. The third game, sudden death overtime. Vegas is up 4-0.
13: Yeah.
12: In 39 seconds. This never happens. In 39 seconds, Carolina, they got 3 goals. They tie it with like 5 or 6 minutes left. Then you have sudden death, period, no goals. Then it took a second sudden death, and it was actually a really good goal by, it was a weird goal, let's be honest. It was kind of fluky, but that's hockey.
13: It was a questionable call where they were all piled up by the, and then the puck goes in, I think game two. Anyway, good old H.W. Bush. During Operation Desert Storm, with the help of our coalition partners, they dropped over 29 million psychological warfare leaflets over Iraq and Kuwait. And it was a pretty successful PSYOP campaign. It centered on giving the Iraqi soldiers the opportunity to proselytize or flat out defect, warnings of an inevitable destruction, also anti-Saddam Hussein propaganda. In my opinion, President Trump needs to go over Iran and drop leaflets of his own, explain, hey, we're doing this, we've done this, we want to do this, this, this, we want to give your country back to you. But the IRGC is clearly running things over there. They need to be eliminated, in my opinion. President Trump, in my opinion, needs to not ask nicely, BB.
12: He already said today, it's after shooting the Apache, he's going to respond. And I just think this is coming to a head. That's all.
13: Well, maybe Israel, because it's just as much their conflict as anything, needs to go in there, head up a ground invasion, petition the Saudis and say, hey, do you want to get involved in that? Also, there's other countries over there. The Kurds are already ready to go. And the Qatar and United Arab Emirates, and drop some M16s, whatever, in there. Arm up the Iranian people. Hand it out like government cheese. And let's get this taken care of. Because in my opinion, it lies in with the IRGC as much as anything else.
12: Well, I know that. You know, I would not be surprised if other leaders are now targeted, and maybe hoping that the sixth tier of leadership, you know, might realize they don't want to be on the next death list. Maybe that'll happen. I can't guarantee anything with these people. They're nuts. You know, trying to predict nuts is hard.
13: But what,
12: I don't know. We deal with nutty people a lot.
13: Playing tiddlywinks. We can do this for how. Let's go. Stir it up big, thick, and juicy, and let's get it over with.
12: Yeah, I think it's time. And I think the president's getting there, too. But, you know, I'm giving him the benefit of the doubt. I know others are not. And he didn't tell Bibi, by the way, according to my sources, not to fire back. He said that he has every right to, and that'll be up to him and Israel, and they'll make their own decision on it. And Israel's already decided they're going to fight back. Not a shock. Anyway, my friend, thank you. Have a great day. Good luck to your team tonight. Let's remind everybody, you know, I think all of us should pay attention to health, wellness, fitness, nutrition, longevity. And a lot of us, though, are guessing our way when it comes to health, guessing what foods to eat, supplements to take, wondering why some things make us feel better than others. 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
4: The jury has found Carmelo Anthony guilty of murder in Texas. Anthony stabbed and killed 17-year-old Austin Metcalf during a confrontation at a high school track meet last year in Frisco. The jury in the Dallas suburb of McKinney was deciding between murder, manslaughter, or acquittal. The trial was racially charged with crowds of demonstrators outside the courthouse for both Anthony, who was black, and Metcalf, who was white. After the verdict was read, an apparent fight broke out near the courthouse, and at least one person was taken into custody. President Trump is accusing Iran of shooting down a U.S. helicopter over the Strait of Hormuz. The two service members who were aboard the Apache helicopter are safe. In a Truth Social post today, Trump said the U.S. must respond to the attack out of necessity. He didn't provide any other details. Last night, the president suggested that a peace deal with Iran could possibly come within the next 2 or 3 days. I'm Chris Caraggio. A new oil production boost overseas could help ease gas prices in the U.S. OPEC Plus, which includes OPEC and allied oil producers, says seven countries agreed to add 188,000 barrels a day in July, but it could take weeks for added oil supply to show up at gas stations. AAA says the national average for regular gas is down from a week ago, but still over 33% higher than this time last year. The Pima County, Arizona sheriff says he's cracking down on unlawful behavior by YouTubers and others in Nancy Guthrie's neighborhood. Wendy Swanson has more.
5: Pima County Sheriff Chris Nano says the new policy is aimed at those who continue to ignore warnings and comes after 911 complaints from neighbors tripled.
6: The complaints got to be pretty egregious in that the behavior of those individuals was becoming pretty scary, pretty frightful.
5: Several YouTubers have already been arrested. Nano says offenders will be cited and told not to return, but if they come back, they may be taken to jail. The mother of today's show host, Savannah Guthrie, was reported missing from her southern Arizona home on February 1st. In Arizona, I'm Wendy Swanson.
4: 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Tammy Trujillo reports.
7: Post office officials are urging dog owners to keep pets secured and away from the mailbox when it's time for the mail to arrive. Over 5,000 dog bites involving mail carriers were reported across the country last year.
4: The New York Knicks' 13-game winning streak is now snapped with a loss in Game 3 of the NBA Finals last night with President Trump and New York City Mayor Zoran Mamdani in the crowd. The Knicks fell to the Spurs 115-111 at Madison Square Garden, but still lead the series 2-1. The NYPD says more than 24 people were arrested for unruly behavior, including fights near watch parties. Game 4 is tomorrow night at the Garden. I'm Chris Craggio.
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9: Starting off in Galt, southbound 99, the Fairway Drive off-ramp, we've got two large construction bags blocking the right lane of that off-ramp. Caltrans roadwork going on in Sacramento, southbound 5, the off-ramp to Florin Road. The exit is shut down due to medium barrier work until 3 this afternoon. Traffic on the 10s every 10 minutes, mornings and afternoons. KFBK News Radio, 93.1 FM, 1530 AM.
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9: Sunny and warm for the remainder of this afternoon with highs topping out into the upper 80s. Clear weather overnight, cooling off to a temperature around upper 50s. And then tomorrow, beginning a heat wave, sunny and hot with highs right around 100.
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0: There's Democrats in D.C. who say language like abolish ICE are unhelpful for the political health of the Democratic Party.
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4: 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Stay right here for our final news roundup and information overload.
7: All right, news roundup and information overload. Here's our toll-free telephone number. It's 800-941-SEAN if you want to be a part of the program. You know, if you think of years ago and Barry Goldwater and conscience of a conservative and, you know, what inspired a lot of conservative minds leading into the Reagan Revolution, I'd say there were three. In our lifetime, there have been three huge conservative waves that have taken place. No, Goldwater did not succeed, but Ronald Reagan did. And he became one of the greatest presidents in the history of this country. It's always a pleasure to invite back to the program our friend Mike Pence, former governor, were you a senator, former congressman, former vice president? I think you've done everything.
8: Thank you, sir. Sean, great to be back on. And, you know, I think the third wave you didn't mention was the election of President Donald Trump.
7: Well, that was the one I was getting to. Newt Gingrich, the contract with America. I was actually the MC that night of that event.
8: I remember it well. And this book that I'm actually in Texas today on a book tour for my new book entitled What Conservatives Believe. I wanted to share with people that journey that you just described. And it was really the conservative agenda, a commitment to a strong defense, American leadership in the world, less government, less taxes, traditional moral values that defined our movement. I would maintain from the time Ronald Reagan became president all the way through the years that I had the privilege of serving as vice president alongside President Donald Trump. But I think a couple things have changed. Number one is I think the Democratic Party has been overtaken after years of just liberalism. They've been overtaken by the progressive left embracing socialism and socialist candidates and candidates that actually question our support for Israel and even indulge, as you speak eloquently about, and anti-Semitism. And we have to battle that. We're battling that here in Texas and all over the country. But, you know, what I wrote the book about as well is there's a new threat to the conservative agenda from what I call the populist right that would embrace isolationism, actually opposed the president's use of force against Iran a year ago, his historic decision to unleash our military against Iran this year, questions our support for Israel, as well as embraces big government programs, marginalizes the right to life. And I want to be clear, the new Trump administration has got an awful lot right, secured the border, extended tax cuts, stood with Israel, taken on Iran. But the populist right has gained some purchase in some aspects of this administration's agenda. And so that's why I wrote What Conservatives Believe, so we can have a good debate in this midterm and in 2028 about a path that has so well served our nation.
7: Well, I think you're right about the crazy left. You know, you've got this Graham Plattner idiot in Maine. You've got James Tallarico. You've got El Sayed in Michigan. You've got Mamdani. You got Pocahontas. You got Grandpa Bernie. You got AOC. You've got the Squad. You're right about the rise of anti-Semitism, especially among the left. You see it in the halls of Congress, rise on college campuses, right, worldwide, and now in the punditry class. One thing that has frustrated me is a purposeful, in my view, mischaracterization of the Trump doctrine. And you were vice president under President Trump for 4 years. And, you know, they say, well, Trump isn't for no forever wars. What's happening in Iran is not going to be forever. I can guarantee that. It's not going to be, you know, it's a little over 100 days, longer than he wanted. However, It's going to end soon. And it will end victorious. The president has been steadfast in the things he's demanding. I believe it will end that way. Well, but this notion that he's an isolationist is not true. As evidence, you were vice president when you beat the caliphate, the ISIS caliphate, and took out Soleimani, Baghdadi, dropped the mother of all bombs on Afghanistan. You were right there in the room.
8: Yeah, couldn't be more right. I've said, you know, I went on your network. I've said around the country, the president I serve with is no isolationist. He proved that. When turning a deaf ear to the progressive left and to voices on the populist right, he struck those nuclear facilities in Operation Midnight Hammer a year ago. But I give the president all the credit in the world for making the courageous decision to unleash our military against the leading sponsor of terrorism in the world. Finally, 47 years on, we finally take the fight directly to the mullahs in Tehran. Our troops have responded brilliantly. And, you know, I hold the view. I heard you say it in the last hour. I think we've got to let these guys finish the job. I think particularly after the president announced today that that Apache that went down at the hands of Iranian armaments. Look, I think the time has come for us to let our troops do what they know how to do, finish the job, secure the strait, and eliminate the ability of these mullahs in Tehran to project force outside their country and against their own people. I think we can do it, but the president deserves credit for the historic decision to strike Iran, and because he ignored the progressive apologist left, and he ignored the isolationist right, and history will record what an enormously important decision that was when we deliver a great, great victory in the region for peace and security.
7: You know, I think, and if Lindsey Graham is right, and he's on the primary today, and, you know, he's running against a guy that is running a tape of Trump trashing him from 2015 and ignoring their real relationship, which is very close. I think he's one of the closest senators to President Trump, plays golf with him more than any other one. And President Trump did a teletown hall for him, and I'm urging people in South Carolina to get out and vote today. But I will tell you, you know, there is evil, and I see three historical points of light that I believe the president's leaning on. In the last century, Mao, Stalin, Hitler, Pol Pot, Killing Fields, Mussolini, fascism, Tojo, Japan, over 100 dead human souls. I believe the president understands preemptive action. If you can negate a threat before it emerges, it's probably wise to do, which is what I believe he's doing in Iran. Number two, I think the president learned the whole concept of peace through strength, and you go over this in your book. And number three, no forever wars. I think he will adhere to that.
8: Well, I don't think there's any question, but look, the progressive left has always been isolationist, questioned America's role as leader of the free world. I write about that in my new book. But look, I'm so grateful for your strong voice on the airwaves of television and the radio in defense of our efforts in Iran, in support of our most cherished ally, Israel. But let's be honest, there are voices on the populist right who have now questioned whether the United States should stand with Israel, question whether or not we should have taken on Iran to begin with. And I think some of the stops and starts within the administration about support for Ukraine as they oppose and fight against that brutal and unprovoked invasion of Ukraine ultimately find their origins in those populist right voices inside and outside the administration. But to your point, the president I serve with has a bias for leadership. He has a bias for action. Remember when Barack Obama famously said that America was going to, quote, lead from behind. I've got to tell you, President Trump doesn't know how to lead from behind. He just knows how to lead. And I couldn't be more.
7: Or when he said those jobs ain't never coming back, and they're coming back.
8: That's right. Well, and extending the tax cuts, securing the border, you know, I hope if people grab a copy of this book, they'll see that while I think, I think in some respects our movement, the Republican Party, has lost our way on conservatism, the Democratic Party has lost their minds. And I get that. But as we go into the midterms, I know your heart. I know your mind, Sean. You know, I've been a fan and a friend for many, many years. You and I both know the conservative agenda is a winning agenda. And as we go into these midterms, having our team on the field, talking about the principles of limited government, strong defense, the right to life, and then carrying that, whoever our standard bearer will be in 2028, carrying that forward is going to be best for the party and best for the country. That's why I wrote What Conservatives Believe.
7: Well, I mean, you really hit on very traditional. You give a good history lesson about this being a time for choosing. And, you know, you raised so many good points. I can't even bring them all up. When you talk about Barry Goldwater and conscience of a conservative, when you talk about one nation under God, rights come from God, not from man, constitutional order. And then you talk about, you know, you bring it up to modern day in our case for Israel and national security and economic growth and prosperity. These principles are timeless and they work. Those three phases, you're right, I didn't finish my thought, but everything from Reagan through the Newt Gingrich contract with America, through the Donald Trump time, conservatism applied in government works.
8: It's 1,000% right. And I want to be, you know, I couldn't be more proud of the record of the Trump-Pence administration. You know, it didn't end the way I wanted it to, but I'll always believe that by God's grace, I did my duty in those fateful days. But every day before that, we governed at President Trump's direction on a conservative agenda. We cut taxes, rolled back regulations, put conservatives on the courts that sent Roe versus Wade to the ash heap of history. We rebuilt the military. We took down the ISIS caliphate by our armed forces strength and courage. We even, as you said, struck Qasem Soleimani, the leader of the Iranian Revolutionary Guard, and the world was peaceful and secure. Those were all an application of conservative principle. And in the main, the new Trump administration has hewed to all those same principles. But we've seen, let's be honest, we've seen some changes in economic policy. We've seen some changes in certain aspects of foreign policy. But I think at the end of the day, hewing to those timeless principles would serve the administration well in the days ahead, serve our party. But more importantly, Sean, you know, these are the principles that serve America best.
7: I believe the world is changing, Mr. Vice President. I really do. And it's changing this way. Look at Europe. I think Europe is a failing continent. I think, you know, they have neglected their national security. They have adopted radical socialism and climate alarmism. They seem to have no moral clarity on the issues of the day. One would be Iran and Israel, and they have allowed unfettered illegal immigration, resulting in Great Britain nearly 100 Sharia courts and no-go zones all over Europe and places like France. I think that I don't even know if they'll be able to resolve their issues, and they're not a reliable ally.
8: Well, I think one of the great accomplishments of the Trump-Pence years was that we got our NATO allies in Europe to invest more than $150 billion more in our common defense. They'd basically been freeloading for decades. When President Trump came to office in 2016, he said that, you know, the game's over. Everybody's got to step up. But I think hope springs eternal. Everything you said is true about the decline of Europe. But you've seen the emergence of conservative voices and parties across the Europe that are giving voice to those traditional principles. And also, I have to tell you that Vladimir Putin's brutal and unprovoked invasion 4 years ago of Ukraine, I think, has sent a shockwave across Europe. America has provided great leadership there. I pray we continue to lead and marshal the support of the West until that Russian invasion is defeated and repelled, because at the end of the day, that's what peace through strength means. And my hope is that these European countries are starting to wake up to the threat of freedom posed by these authoritarian regimes and their efforts to redraw international lines by force. And I write about that in the book.
7: So I read that you are doing a collaboration, I believe, on Netflix with Hillary Clinton and Tom Hanks. And I guess you're trying to find middle ground. Can you find middle ground on sanctuary cities and states and open borders and defund, dismantle, and higher taxes and statism and socialism versus tax cuts and capitalism?
8: No, on those issues, we win, they lose. But no, I was very touched to be reached out. I think Ted Cruz is a part of that program as well. Rand Paul is in that documentary as well. You know, when it comes to 250 years, having a chance to be a part of a historical documentary that celebrates the ideals, the principles, the courage of that generation that pledged their lives, their fortunes, and their sacred honor to signing that Declaration of Independence was a privilege for me, and I hope it resonates with people.
7: Yeah. Anyway, the book is phenomenal. It's a great reminder to everybody, I think. I hope people pay attention. I'm sure that they will. Mike Pence, new book out. Congratulations. Just so people know, we're putting up on Hannity.com, Amazon.com. It's now in bookstores around the country. It's called What Do Conservatives Actually Believe? Rediscovering the Conservative Conscience. Former Vice President, friend of the program, Mike Pence. Thank you, sir.
8: No, thank you, Sean. God bless.
7: All right. 800-941-SEAN, our number if you want to be a part of the program.
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8: A Los Angeles City Councilman is moving forward with a proposal that would allow non-citizens to vote in L.A. elections. Hugo Soto Martinez says his parents spent decades paying taxes and raising kids in L.A. without representation, and his plan, which he officially launched today, would change that. Under the plan, non-citizens would be able to vote in local elections, including for mayor, LAUSD positions, and other offices. They wouldn't be allowed to vote in state or federal elections. Soto Martinez is trying to get the proposal on the November ballot. The City Council would have to approve it by next Wednesday. San Francisco and Oakland already have similar laws in place. Los Angeles Mayor Karen Bass will not testify under oath in the Palisades Fire arson trial.
9: The trial against Uber driver Jonathan Rindernecht started on Monday with jury selection. The witness list includes dozens of names, but not Mayor Bass, who has faced criticism for her actions leading up to the fire. I'm Daniel Martindale.
8: And former Trump Border Patrol Commander Gregory Bovino is exploring a possible presidential run in 2028. Those are the headlines. I'm Jason Nathanson.
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0: is What's Right with America. 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
1: All right, 25 now till the top of the hour. Toll free, our number is 800-941-SEAN. 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More people outdoors. More people, more than half the country, don't feel safe and secure in their small town or big city. And they're protecting themselves. And the beauty of Sig Sauer, all of them made right here in America, the beautiful live free or die state of New Hampshire. And more than 300 American workers, nearly a third of which former law enforcement. Pretty amazing. Sig Sauer, also used by the U.S. military, the sidearm of all branches of our military. I have an M17 pistol, the same one carried by our brave men and women defending freedom around the world. Again, every day, my everyday carry is usually the P365, number one concealed carry pistol in the country. If that God forbid moment happens in your life, you will be ready. We are a Sig Sauer family here on the Sean Hannity Show. I have mine. Sweet baby James, he has several. Linda has her beautiful P365 Rose Special Edition. 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You know, I just can't get over how insane the left is. You know, you had Graham Plattner, all that we've talked about with him. And now he's attacking billionaires. Where did this obsession with billionaires don't make their money? How is that possible? Well, they're ill-gotten gains. Now, I've met a couple of billionaires in my life. I've actually talked to billionaires in my life. And I'm fascinated to sit and shut up. I know, rare for some moments in my life, but I try. And I listen to their stories, their creativity. If you are a successful business person, I don't care what business you are in, in every single case, I don't know trust fund brat kids that stayed wealthy. I just don't. I know the people that started with nothing and the people that came here from another country with $100 or $200 in their pocket and become multimillionaires and then eventually a billionaire. And I'm fascinated by it and I'm happy for their success. If any of you in this program are succeeding and are happy and you're raising your families and life is good for you, why would I not be happy for you? I don't know. It's like the left is not happy unless they're miserable, but it's more sinister than that because they all want power. And this is now the Achilles heel going into this midterm election. It's Graham Plattner. It's James Tallarico. It's this guy, El Sayed in Michigan, Abdul, that is running there against Mike Rogers. I think Mike Rogers has a very good shot there. It is the party of Mamdani, AOC, the squad, Grandpa Bernie, Pocahontas, and a party that has lost their compass, their soul. You know, let's play the latest. Abdul El Sayed played it earlier, dodging questions about deleted defund the police posts. You know, it's like everything that Graham Plattner's ever done. Oh, no, I don't mean a word of it now. Listen.
2: My colleagues at K-File here at CNN found that you had deleted thousands of old posts on X, on Twitter, sometime before launching your Senate campaign. Some of those posts included messages that said that championed the defund the police movement, described the police as, quote, standing armies. Why did you take those posts down?
3: Well, let me just speak to a vision for public safety that I think all of us can agree with. I think all of us want to be safe. We want to know that we can get home safely. We don't want to worry about being the victim of somebody's violence, whether it's from a neighbor or the state itself. And we got to get serious about the kind of policing we need. And for too long, we have not invested in the kind of recruitment and retention and retirement that has people from local communities wanting to join in and be a part of keeping public safety. But also for too long, our answer to every problem has been someone with a gun. And that's just not always the right answer.
2: So would you say you feel differently than you did before?
3: Well, look, at that time, I was a professor. I was teaching at the edge of criminal justice and public health. At this point, I'm running for U.S. Senate.
1: And, you know, So if you're deleting, his mindset is defund, dismantle, no bail laws, all of that insanity, reimagine the police, but now he's running for office. So he's got to change. Anyway, let us get to our busy phones. Bernie is in Ohio. Bernie, how are you? Welcome to the Sean Hannity Show. How's the Buckeye State?
4: Oh, pretty awesome. And we're getting it cleaned up. But I called about Republicans, specifically Donald Trump, being against mail-in voting and everything. But
1: he's not totally against mail-in voting. He's willing to make exceptions for the right people.
4: Well, how are we supposed to know who the right people are?
1: Well, I mean, that's a good question. The right people would be the military that are overseas and can't go to a ballot, can't go to a polling place. The sick people in town that can't go to a polling place, the infirm that can't go to a polling place. And I think we should make accommodations for them. I think that's just, you know, decency, helping people. But, you know, look at this whole thing that's been going on in California. I mean, when I read this one article today, I just like I shook my head and I said, it's so typical and it's so predictable. And, you know, I mentioned it earlier. I'll refer to it again. So this councilwoman that overtook Spencer Pratt, there was a drop late on election night. I didn't see it myself, which really makes me mad because this is my job. And nobody else apparently saw it until the Washington Times noted it today, that the weekend mail-in ballot surge catapulted socialist Rahman ahead of Spencer Pratt, showed a sudden dramatic shift in favor of Rahman by those vote-by-mail voters. And voters, you know, their turnout on the day of election was tepid, so they gave a concession speech in which she sobbed to her family and friends for having failed. Then all of a sudden, we find out in one of the ballot drops, she collected 37% of mail-in ballots that arrived after the election, a 17% surge, besting Mayor Bass 35%, okay? And just to be clear, mail-in ballots arrived after June 2nd, dropped off for everyone except that person the Democrats needed to defeat, Mr. Pratt. And what really, really got to me, in one of the ballot drops late on election night, Pratt got zero of 24,000 votes, zero. Now, I use Grok. I have Super Grok. It estimates that the odds of that happening are less than a trillion. Do I have any evidence? No, I don't. Do I think this is complete Adam Schiff? Yeah, I do.
4: Well, I mean, being that California is a Democratic state, did you really expect a Republican to win?
1: No. You know, I would expect them to come out of the Stone Age. Yeah, I would expect common sense to prevail at

0: common sense. I think proof of citizenship, voter ID, signature verification. You know my list. I say it all the time. Well, let's see what happens. Anyway, you raise good questions. I appreciate it, but he does make exceptions. But I think we should have paper ballots, same day voting, signature verification, voter ID, proof of citizenship, updated voter rolls, partisan observers watching all day, the voting and the vote counting all night, and get it done in a day. What they're doing in California is ridiculous. It would be embarrassing on any other level, except I don't think you can embarrass communist, you know, utopians out in California these days, led by no-show Governor Gavin. David in Michigan. David, how are you, sir?
1: Thanks, Sean. The most revered host in media.
0: I don't know about that. Maybe the most hated. I might be on that list by the left.
1: Absolutely. hey, I just want to make a quick point about election interference integrity. Okay. The crime, a jury conviction is guilty beyond a reasonable doubt. And that means 12 members of a jury unanimously have to vote that. Versus California's election integrity is fraught with countless unverifiable processes, meaning, you know, that casts more than a reasonable doubt on the integrity of the law.
0: Well, explain that in more detail. I want to really understand what you're saying.
1: Okay, in more detail, it's like if you have to have just innumerable amounts of circumstantial evidence, in the worst case scenario would be your life is at stake, a murder trial, then it's beyond a reasonable doubt. When you're talking about running this country and having election integrity and a law, you know, and election processes that are something that you would think would be, legitimate, then it's like you can't have something that, you know, basically obtuse, where it's like a million different little aspects that you can't verify any of the data and stuff like that.
0: I can't tell you what happened in California. I don't think anybody knows what happened in California. All I know is every American should want integrity in the process, and every American deserves confidence in the results. And in this day and age of artificial intelligence, you cannot and will never convince me that this is not done for nefarious purposes. That's it. I can't say any more. That's my gut instinct. I've been doing this a long time, and I can tell you it stinks to high heaven when you have a drop of 24,000 votes and Spencer Pratt gets zero. Zero. I'm sorry. Doesn't add up to me, and I'm following Super Grok here.
1: Well,
0: anyway, my friend, I'm gonna roll, but you're a good man in Michigan. Go blue. Carl in North Carolina. Carl, how are you, sir? Glad you called.
2: Wanted to address the 60 Minutes mess. And, you know, sometimes people say, they might say, well, why do folks think we're biased? Well, because they have been biased for at least 40 years, as I experienced back when they were doing a hatchet job on Audi, which is one of six brands of cars I was selling at the time. But and the guy got all weepy talking about how, oh, but some of our, you know, some of the people in the news business go to war zones while they're pregnant. Well, why would you send a pregnant woman to a war zone, for crying out loud? Wars are to protect women and children, crying out loud. But the other thing on the topic of election repair, I've been involved with an election repair organization for about 5 years, and there are over 20 different measures that we need to take, some of them federally, but most of them with our state legislatures, to secure our elections. And right now, we can only be about 80% confident that our votes are counted accurately and reported honestly, because they have and can and do and will try harder to overthrow 20% of the votes. I guess they realize that more than that becomes way too obvious. Or in the there are things we can do to with our state legislatures to make it probably close to 98% accurate. And
0: let me stay focused on CBS, because I'm just short on time, and you live this apparently. You know, but if you go back and you look at the scandals that have surrounded CBS News, I don't care if it's the Hunter Biden laptop that was dismissed by Leslie Stahl, or the edited Kamala Harris answers, or, you know,

0: the big tobacco whistleblower scandalous that led, you know, to a 99 film called The Insider. It was starred Al Pacino and Russell Crowe. George Bush in the National Guard service. That was Dan Rather's mess. And I can go on and on. They haven't been perfect. And somebody comes in and he's your new boss and says, I'm your new boss and I'd like to address everybody. You don't start out with, you will never be welcome here. And your boss is trying to destroy our show. He doesn't own the show. He doesn't own the network. He is an employee. You know, I have partners in radio, TV, and podcasting. That's it. I have to listen to my partners. And the good news is I have great partners. Then they have faith and confidence in what I do. Anyway, my friend, I appreciate you. I wish I did have more time. I mean, Crybaby Pelly was driving me nuts. Listen, if you are trying to open a business, you know what a disaster it is. You want to get across the finish line, then you find out you have to get so many different insurances and deal with so many different agents. And by the way, you deal with this agent, you're probably not going to hear from that person again until it's time for renewal. And yet, how many of you have ever taken the time to read your policy? Probably none of you. And if you did, you probably read it and didn't understand most of it. And if you're a company with more than 25 employees, you're the owner, the CFO, HR manager. I mean, it is so complex just to even buy a policy online. Now, the whole entire insurance agency is being innovated by this one company, and I've spent a lot of time with them, SuperSure.com. 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

that's going to wrap things up for today. Hannity tonight. We got a great show, 9 Eastern on the Fox News Channel. Our deeper dive into the Democratic mayhem and madness and extremism. We have Alexis McAdams in Maine, where Plattner, I'm sure, is going to run away with this today. Also, Kevin Cork, Victor Davis Hanson tonight, Jim Jordan, big hearings on the Southern Poverty Law Center, Tommy Lahren, Ari Fleischer, Kellyanne Conway. Set your DVR, 9 Eastern tonight, Hannity on Fox. We'll see you then, back here tomorrow. Thank you for making this show possible.

0: Hey, before the burgers hit the grill, fireworks, they light up the sky, take a few minutes to remember that Independence Day, you know what? 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Now, it's the document where ordinary men made a revolutionary claim that our rights come from our Creator. 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
4: Crowds outside of a North Texas courthouse are reacting to the verdict in the Carmelo Anthony trial. The black high schooler who killed a white opponent during a track meet has been found guilty of murder. He now faces up to 99 years in prison when he's sentenced. The attack happened under a tent during a fight between members of two different high schools last year. Anthony never denied stabbing Austin Metcalf. Instead, he maintained that it was self-defense. It took a jury about 3 hours to reach today's verdict. President Trump says Iran downed a U.S. helicopter, and he's promising to retaliate. The two service members who were on the Apache helicopter over the Strait of Hormuz are safe. In a Truth Social post this afternoon, Trump said the U.S. must respond to the attack out of necessity. It's not known where U.S.-Iran negotiations stand following the helicopter incident. Primaries are taking place in four states today, with Maine's key Senate Democrat race capturing the most national attention. That's where candidate Graham Plattner is facing allegations about a Nazi-like tattoo that he later had covered up, and several women reporting volatile relationships with him in the past. Plattner is expected to win and face Republican incumbent Senator Susan Collins. North Dakota, South Carolina, and Nevada are also holding primaries today. Over 120 million people are in the path of a potential multi-day severe weather event across the Midwest. A level 3 out of 5 risk of severe thunderstorms is covering portions of Minnesota, North Dakota, South Dakota, and Nebraska today. The weather threat is set to move into the upper Midwest tomorrow, which could impact millions across parts of Minnesota, Wisconsin, and Iowa. Republican hopes of a spoiler candidate in the race for mayor of Los Angeles have been dashed. In the primary, Democratic City Councilwoman Nithya Raman defeated reality TV star Spencer Pratt, a Republican, to face incumbent Mayor Karen Bass in the general election in November. It all comes as President Trump has criticized how elections are run in California. I'm Chris Caraggio. A new oil production boost overseas could help ease gas prices in the U.S. OPEC Plus, which includes OPEC and allied oil producers, says seven countries agreed to add 188,000 barrels a day in July, but it could take weeks for added oil supply to show up at gas stations. AAA says the national average for regular gas is down from a week ago, but still over 33% higher than this time last year. The Pima County, Arizona sheriff says he's cracking down on unlawful behavior by YouTubers and others in Nancy Guthrie's neighborhood. Wendy Swanson has more.
5: Pima County Sheriff Chris Nano says the new policy is aimed at those who continue to ignore warnings and comes after 911 complaints from neighbors tripled.
6: The complaints got to be pretty egregious in that the behavior of those individuals was becoming pretty scary, pretty frightful.
5: Several YouTubers have already been arrested. Nano says offenders will be cited and told not to return, but if they come back, they may be taken to jail. The mother of today's show host, Savannah Guthrie, was reported missing from her southern Arizona home on February 1st. In Arizona, I'm Wendy Swanson.
4: The U.S. Postal Service is highlighting safety this June as part of Dog Bite Awareness Month. Tammy Trujillo reports.
7: Post office officials are urging dog owners to keep pets secured and away from the mailbox when it's time for the mail to arrive. Over 5,000 dog bites involving mail carriers were reported across the country last year.
4: The New York Knicks' 13-game winning streak is now snapped with a loss in Game 3 of the NBA Finals last night with President Trump and New York City Mayor Zoran Mamdani in the crowd. The Knicks fell to the Spurs 115-111 at Madison Square Garden, but still lead the series 2-1. The NYPD says more than 24 people were arrested for unruly behavior, including fights near watch parties. Game 4 is tomorrow night at the Garden. I'm Chris Caraggio.
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8: In Sacramento, westbound cap connector to westbound 50, we've got a disabled vehicle partially blocking the slow lane at that transition ramp. And then on the other side of the freeway, heavy traffic on eastbound cap from the 50 transition out to Cal Expo. Traffic on the 10s every 10 minutes, mornings and afternoons. 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
8: Sunny and warm for the remainder of this afternoon with highs topping out into the upper 80s. Clear weather overnight, cooling off to a temperature around upper 50s. And then tomorrow, beginning a heat wave, sunny and hot with highs right around 100.
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0: across the United States. Delighted to have you with me. The phone number is 877-973-7425. Should you wish to be on the program, I would be very, very happy to have you. 877-973-7425. Don't forget, if you're in Georgia, text the word ENGAGE to 33777. Some of you complained in Georgia and said, Erickson, we can't take the phone into the voting booth. So can you do something? So if you text ENGAGE to 33777, I'm going to send you a picture that you can print of all of my voting recommendations in the state of Georgia for statewide offices. Text ENGAGE to 33777. We've got to begin speaking of, it is a primary day in four states. Let's see if I can remember them. Maine, Nevada, North Dakota, South Carolina. I knew Maine and South Carolina. It's the end. It's Nevada and North Dakota. So there you go. Now, Maine, Nevada, North Dakota, and South Carolina. Nobody really cares about North Dakota and Nevada, to be honest with you. It's primaries. Now, the Nevada general election is going to be interesting, but the primaries in Maine and South Carolina are significant. I want to actually start in South Carolina. So if you're in South Carolina listening, Alan Wilson is who you want to vote for governor. Here's the problem. For those of you not in South Carolina, Henry McMaster, the governor, has been around there for quite a while. He was attorney general when Nikki Haley got elevated to the White House. He got elevated into the governor's mansion. He wants to set his son up to be governor. He wants to build a dynasty in South Carolina. And his lieutenant governor is not actually a strong candidate. In fact, put it to you this way, she's such a weak candidate that she's going to be pushed into a runoff with Alan Wilson, probably Alan Wilson, who's the best candidate there. That is her name. She's not a bad person. Don't get me wrong. She's not a bad person. But a lot of people in South Carolina are upset because this is how I am told Trump's support for Yvette came down. He wanted the South Carolina legislature to engage in redistricting. And the governor of South Carolina essentially told the president, you support Yvette, not you, you endorse her, I'll do the special session for redistricting. The special session for redistricting has now fallen flat. So Yvette gets the nomination. And from what I am told, and again, it's just rumor, but this is swirling around South Carolina, is that in exchange for getting Yvette the endorsement from Trump, McMaster got Yvette to promise to make McMaster's son, he's the current governor, wants his son to be governor, as lieutenant governor. And it's that sort of quid pro quo dynamic that has kind of been a hallmark of McMaster as governor. He's very old school. You scratch my back, I scratch your back. And people in South Carolina are kind of tired of it. So you had, whether you like it or not, here's the dynamic of South Carolina. You have Mark Sanford is the governor of South Carolina, and he descends into scandal, and he replaced Nikki Haley. And Nikki Haley, of course, you will recall, became governor of South Carolina after Mark Sanford's scandal, where he went off to Argentina claiming to be hiking the Appalachian Mountains, but was actually with his mistress. And that kind of scuttled his campaign. He was censured by the General Assembly of South Carolina. And Nikki Haley was his protege, very business-oriented, cutting government. And Haley was actually able to win. I will claim some credit here and rallied my site Red State to Nikki Haley's cause. Sarah Palin endorsed her. I went over to South Carolina when she was running and introduced her on stage in 2010 with Sarah Palin for the endorsement, and she got elected governor. And then after getting elected governor, she was elevated to the United Nations post, and, well, Henry McMaster took her spot. Henry McMaster was the lieutenant governor at the time. He had been the attorney general, became lieutenant governor, was elevated to governor. And he's been around for a very long time, and he's not a super innovative guy, and people are kind of exhausted by McMaster. He's been there for a while, and the third longest serving incumbent governor in the United States, to put it to you that way. And He is now trying to build a political dynasty, and people are kind of tired of it, and so they're not very excited about Yvette, Pamela Yvette. So she was not doing well in the polls until Donald Trump endorsed her. She elevated in the polls, but she's now been declining in the polls again as people are not exactly thrilled with her as a candidate because she's kind of riding McMaster's coattails. So Alan Wilson may get into a runoff. The fact that even after Trump's endorsed her, she's kind of declining is a big red flag there. But the other big tell here is Nancy Mace's career is at least paused. Nancy Mace is going to be out of Congress, and she is going to not win the governor's race in South Carolina. On a very serious note, I have met Nancy Mace a few times. I've always thought she's a fine person, but she's gone a little crazy. And in all seriousness, and people get offended with me for saying this, and I don't mean to offend you when I say this, but I'm actually worried about Nancy Mace's mental health. She is not quite right at this point. Something is wrong with Nancy Mace. And those in South Carolina know what I'm talking about. And this is a woman who probably needs some prayer. She kind of hitched her wagon in this campaign. She announced she took to the floor of the House and made all sorts of accusations against several men in South Carolina. She did so on the floor of the House so she couldn't be sued by them. In fact, one of them tried to sue her. His case got thrown out because of the speech and debate clause. But here's the problem, and my buddy Jim Garrity at National Review points this out. This is the Nancy Mace campaign website. She proposes a ban on genital mutilation. She proposes a Sharia law ban. She proposes a ban on transgendered women in bathrooms, a ban on foreign-born people in government. She's got a plan for senior citizens, and she's allegedly leading in the race, which is not so. How many people in South Carolina? Now, listen, you got to separate the paper line from the people who live in the real world. How many people in South Carolina are really worked up about genital mutilation and Sharia law? How many people do you actually think are concerned about those things? This reminds me, and again, I have worked to not say I have a friend of mine running for an elected position. And I have worked to not say that I'm supporting the guy he's running against who is a longtime friend. And I've tried not to say anything critical because he's a dear friend of mine. And I genuinely like the guy, even as I'm supporting his opponent, who I have known for a much longer time and has been a mentor of mine and all. But I got a friend running for lieutenant governor in Georgia, and his name is Greg Dolezal, and I'm supporting John Kennedy. They're both fine men. I don't have a critical word to say about Greg, although I think he didn't pick the best political team for his race. He hired Mike Collins' guy, and that guy has caused scandal for both of them. But Greg ran an ad, and I'm trying to pull it up, and let me describe the ad for you. Because I saw it and thought this may be the most hyper-online, nonsensical ad I have seen. And I don't know what they paid for it. It looked like it was AI or some such. But it's essentially an ad about Sharia law. And when I see candidates, because Nancy Mace has done the same thing. And when I see candidates running ads like that about, for example, Sharia laws, the takeover of Sharia in the state of Georgia, I'm like, this is the most hyper-online thing I think I've seen. This is not what people in the real world are really concerned about. Now, if you're hyper into Fox News or Newsmax, if you're hyper on the internet, you may be concerned about Sharia law, but there's far more concern about data centers in the state of Georgia than there is about the Islamic takeover of the state of Georgia. There's far more concern about jobs and the economy. And Nancy Mace in South Carolina defined herself by two issues, the Sharia law ban and transgender athletes. And Republicans in South Carolina are in uniform, unanimous agreement about trans sports. So the fact that she decided to hitch her wagon to that issue was kind of telling to me that she's just grappling for, these are the things that play well online. These are the things that play well for Fox News voters. This is how to distinguish myself. But the problem is you're distinguishing yourself from maybe an online fundraising racket, but you're not actually distinguishing yourself for voters, because voters are far more concerned about jobs, crime, education, and the economy than they are the uptick on Sharia law and stuff like that. It was nonsensical to me to see that sort of stuff. So in Georgia, Dozol does this, and it's you see these women in burqas approach. This guy is baking a happy Easter cake, and a man dressed almost as a jihadi ninja comes in and slices open the cake, and on it goes. And it's like, no one in the real world actually cares about that particular issue. And so when you're picking these fringy internet issues, it tells me you've hired people around you, or you yourself are way too online, and you're not able to connect to the voters. And in South Carolina, Nancy Mace is not going to make it even into the top three candidates, probably not the top four candidates, in large part because she is completely detached from the issues of the voters. And I worry about my buddy Greg, that when you're running these Sharia law ads in Georgia, like you're disconnected from where voters actually are. And I just say it's kind of telling to me that we have this now brain rot among the political consultant class nationwide, where they're picking fringy issues because they're what's talked about on Twitter. But no one is sitting around their kitchen table in South Carolina or Georgia right now really fretting about the jihadis taking over the government. They're fretting about the cost of living. They're fretting about the cost of gas. They're fretting about their kids' education. They're fretting about their jobs, and they're fretting about crime. And if you're not talking about those issues, you're not talking where the voters are. You're talking where the hyper-online people are. And the hyper-online people are probably not voting in your state. So Nancy Mace will end her political career today in South Carolina because she chose to focus on the hyper online and sensational and not on the topics that matter. Alan Wilson will hopefully get into a runoff and win because he's a very good candidate. It would be a great governor in South Carolina. And the president, I'm afraid, was taken advantage of in the endorsement there. And then that leaves us to the Democrats in Maine, where the former political director for Graham Plattner has penned a piece in the Washington Post saying what she knows, and the Maine Democrats are going to take the party off the cliff today. Genevieve McDonald was the political director for Graham Plattner. Let me read you part of what she wrote in the Washington Post. Quote, "Over the past 8 months, women have come to me with their own disturbing stories about Plattner. Last week, revelations about his physical mistreatment of women erupted in the New York Times. I had never met or spoken with Lindsay Feifeld, who spoke to the Times, but I knew about her experience while dating him. Yet many Democrats seem unconcerned. On CNN, Senator Sanders offered a dismissive response, saying, 'Is he a saint? I guess not. I don't know too many saints here.' His comments reflect one of the deepest problems in American politics today. We have learned to excuse what we should condemn. I want better for my daughters and for the people of Maine. Democrats are being sold a narrative that Plattner is the only choice for the race against Susan Collins. Maine voters don't have to accept that. There are two other candidates on Tuesday's ballot. We will see how those two other candidates do today. The odds are they lose. The co-opting of the Democratic Party by the Democratic Socialists of America continues unabated, and here's the problem for the Democratic Socialists of America. When Graham Plattner loses to Susan Collins in November, assuming he makes it that far, there will be hell to pay for the DSA vetting these candidates. It's not just Plattner. In Nebraska, the same group that found Plattner found Dan Osborne to run as an independent instead of a Democrat, and his campaign is imploding there as well. The Democrats shut all the Democrats out of the race and said, we're going to go with this independent candidate found by the Democratic Socialists of America, and it's backfiring in multiple states across different socioeconomic and demographic grounds. And the Democrats at some point are going to have to say, you know, we're tired of Bernie Sanders trying to get the DSA to take over the Democratic Party. And that will start a fight that they don't want to have.
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3: Eastbound I-80, State Route 65 connector, solo vehicle crash, head smacked into the wall. They've got the lanes cleared now, but traffic's going to be a little sluggish right around the connector. Southbound 65 slow from Blue Oaks to Pleasant Grove Boulevard. Northbound Camp City Freeway slow and sluggish in the Midtown area, while southbound is slow out of the Marconi Curve to the American River. Traffic on the 10s every 10 minutes, mornings and afternoons. KFPK News Radio, 93.1 FM, 1530 AM.
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15: For those of you listening out in Lubbock, Texas on 92.3 The Hub, well, your local judge out there, Ken Curry of the 99th District, has just killed college sports, and you should know that Judge Curry is the one responsible for it. Unless on appeal, the Texas Court of Appeals saves college sports from the judge and from Brandon Shoresby. So Brandon Shoresby is a quarterback for Texas Tech. He was booted from the game because it turns out he had been betting in college sports, including making bets on his own football team. At the time, he was in Indiana. And so he's been booted. He found this judge in Lubbock County, Judge Ken Curry, And Ken Curry has decided that it would be cruel and unusual punishment to stop Brendan Sorsby from playing college football and ordered that he be placed back on the team. And that's right. So Brendan Sorsby is a gambling addict. Now, the only reason he claimed gambling addiction is because the feds got wind of him betting on his own team in college sports. And then he's like, I'm going to rehab. I'm a gambling addict. And now says it would be just unconscionable to deprive him of the ability to be a quarterback for Texas Tech. The Big 12 will be meeting later this week to figure out how to deal with this issue. This will kill college sports if this decision stands. Now, I got to tell you about Eden Pure, because you can get three of their Thunder Storage for less than $200, save $200 rather, at EdenPureDeals.com. 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
16: Democratic candidate for California Governor Javier Becerra today weighed in for the first time on California's slow vote count.
17: I think it's a good thing that there are so many votes that it's taking a little while to count. I don't think it's a great thing that it takes such a long time, but the most important thing is that we count every vote.
16: Becerra was in Los Angeles officially kicking off his campaign for the November runoff. If the votes hold, he'll face Republican Steve Hilton, who was also in Los Angeles today, calling on voters to pass a voter ID law on the ballot in November, which he says will make the process faster and more secure. Also in L.A., City Councilman Hugo Soto Martinez officially launched his campaign to get non-citizen voting on the ballot in November. He says it would give people who pay taxes and have kids in schools a voice on where their money goes. The plan would only affect local elections, not state or federal races. Oakland, San Francisco, and some cities in Vermont and Maryland already allow non-citizens to vote. Those are the headlines. I'm Jason Nathanson.
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3: Eastbound I-80, State Route 65 connector, solo vehicle crash, head smacked into the wall. They've got the lanes cleared now, but traffic's going to be a little sluggish right around the connector. Southbound 65 slow from Blue Oaks to Pleasant Grove Boulevard. Northbound Capstone Freeway slow and sluggish in the Midtown area, while southbound is slow out of the Marconi Curve to the American River. Traffic on the 10s every 10 minutes, mornings and afternoons. 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
28: What's going on, fellow sports fans? It's Andy West. Let's take a look back on this day in sports history, June 9th. We'll start today back in 1985, where the Los Angeles Lakers beat the Boston Celtics 111-100 in Game 6 to win the NBA Finals. Kareem Abdul-Jabbar was unanimously voted the NBA Finals MVP at age 38, the oldest player to ever receive the award. Today in 1990, Monica Seles holds off four set points in the first set tiebreaker and goes on to become the youngest winner of the French Open, beating two-time champion Steffi Graf 7-6, 8-6, 6-4. Seles won it at age 16 years and 6 months. And today in 2010, Chicago's Patrick Kane sneaks the puck past Michael Layton 4 minutes and 10 seconds into overtime, stunning the Philadelphia Flyers and lifting the Blackhawks to a 4-3 overtime win in Game 6. It was their first Stanley Cup championship since 1961.
27: 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Today in sports history on iHeartRadio.
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15: Greetings and welcome. It is Eric Erickson here across the United States. Text the word Eric, E-R-I-C-K, to 33777. You can get the live stream, the show notes, the podcast, everything you need. If you're in Georgia, text the word engage to 33777. I'll send you not just the list of people I'm voting for, but actually a picture you can print out to take with you into the polls to help you. Back in my head, none of you remember it, probably not my team as well. But in my head, I am fixated on a monologue that I gave in January of the year of our Lord, 2020. I want to say it was sometime around January 10th, 11th, somewhere like that of 2020. I'm fixated on this monologue in my head. Because in that monologue, I said that one of the most amazing things for Donald Trump and one of the great benefits to Donald Trump is the way the news cycle works, that every day he can tweet something at the time on Twitter And he can completely change the news cycle. So every day, it was one of the fun things about this show, that every single day, the news story changed. And I could start the show at noon, and everything I had prepped for the show by 11:55 a.m. was out the window because Donald Trump had tweeted something. And it set the world on fire, turned everything upside down, and it just made it fun to do a show because you'd get into the show at 12:05 and everything would be different from the morning you woke up because of Donald Trump's ability to control and shape the news cycle in ways that benefited him. When the media started focusing too much on one thing, then suddenly the next thing happened. Well, I said that, and the next week, word came about a virus beginning to spread in China that someone had showed up in the United States with it. And for the next 6 months, every single day, you started and talked about COVID to a degree. Donald Trump had benefited from being able to change the news cycle constantly, and then the news cycle was stuck, and it was stuck on a topic that wasn't necessarily helpful to him. Fast forward to the year of our Lord, 2026. On February 28th, 2026, the President of the United States authorized a bombing campaign in Iran to destabilize Iran. On February 28th, war began with the Iranians. And by the end of March, things were winding down. We're now 101 days into a supposed ceasefire that's not a ceasefire. And every single day, the president is stuck in this news cycle. It's very much like COVID. It was not a favorable news cycle for the president when COVID hit. This is not a favorable news cycle to the president of the United States. Because every day this goes on, it looks more and more like a quagmire for the president of the United States. He's stuck. You know, I shouldn't. There's a Harry Rabbit, the Song of the South. You learn about the child made of tar, but apparently a lot of people have racial connotations for this. For this object now, and so I avoided using that word this morning, but it essentially the story holds true that the president has started picking a fight and is just bogged down and is like instead of saying tar, maybe glue, a glue baby. The president keeps hitting this thing and he gets stuck in it. It's bogged him down. He can't get out of it. Quicksand, a sand pit, something. The president is stuck in a quagmire with Iran. And every time he struggles, it makes it even worse for him. The cycle of the news does not change. And I wonder if it might just help the president to let Israel go on in there and finish the job. In all seriousness, just let Israel go in and start blowing things up. We don't have to do anything. We don't have to do a single thing. Now, you should know there is word out that there are ships sailing through the Strait of Hormuz. No, they're not out there rowing, people. They're sailing through the Strait of Hormuz. In fact, I will tell you, I'm pulling up CNBC right now to look. Oil prices are down. Brent is down to $90 a barrel. West Texas crude is down to $86.60. Both of them are down 4%, by the way. Why? Because shipping traffic through the Strait of Hormuz is increasing. The U.S. Energy Secretary, Chris Wright, says that ship traffic is rising very meaningfully. Now, people actually don't care that much about what the Secretary of Energy says because they believe the Secretary of Energy is just someone who's going to say whatever the party line is for the president. What they really care about is Javier Blas, who might be the most influential energy journalist in the world, and he pays attention to these sorts of cycles. He is the energy columnist for Bloomberg, and almost every major energy person out there says he is the influential person. And he notes that Chris Wright says traffic is flowing very meaningfully, but where the tell is, I found this tweet from him this morning. significant amounts of Middle Eastern oil is leaving the Persian Gulf via tanker, via the Strait of Hormuz, in addition to bypass pipelines. The telltale is the decline over the last few weeks of onshore crude inventories. Additionally, there are all sorts of ships that show up on the other side of the Strait of Hormuz in the Gulf of Oman that were not otherwise on radar. So ships are turning off their transponders. They're going dark. The U.S. Navy is escorting them out of the Strait of Hormuz, and they're carrying oil. The United Arab Emirates has awarded a tender of 14 million barrels of crude, and it's planning a second tender. The sales are a further indication that significant volumes of crude oil are actually exiting the Strait of Hormuz in small vessels going dark by turning their beacons off until they're in the Gulf of Oman. As a result, oil prices are beginning to come down, and Iran is furious. Iran has fired a number of drones at vessels. Most of the vessels now are moving further south. They're going towards Oman, away from the deeper water that's closer to Iran. They're being escorted by the U.S. Navy. They're getting out, and that's helping. Which means Iran is trying to do something, because the only oil that's not getting out is Iranian oil. And the president is having trouble. On Sunday, the president lashed out, according to the New York Times, at Netanyahu, telling the Financial Times the Israeli leader won't have any choice but to accept a U.S. negotiated deal with Iran.

0: time anything like this has happened. There was a malfunction on the helicopter. It was not a shoot down. The Apache helicopter gunship had mechanical problems. And the crew was rescued in the water by an unmanned drone. Something like this has never happened before. A testament to American strength and innovation. But that strength and innovation is beginning to have real problems when it comes to actually dealing with Iran itself. Oil prices are going down, so does the president really care? Here's the problem. Iran is not contained. They're agitated. And Israel continues to have a real impact shutting down Hezbollah, which is the last proxy group standing for Iran, which means the Iranians wish to do something. And in doing something, they're probably going to lash out at the United States. The other issue here is that the Emiratis and the Saudis are increasingly very angry with the president. Remember, the United Arab Emirates decided to walk away from OPEC. They wanted a greater security arrangement with the United States, and in doing so, to show their fidelity to the United States, they decided to walk away from OPEC and withdraw from OPEC. Here's the problem, though. The problem is that the Emirates now want the president to respond to Iran. They are deeply agitated. By the way, there is breaking news happening. The White House is now saying that actually the Iranians did shoot down that Apache helicopter. That's happening right now. The original report was mechanical function. The president on social media has just tweeted that there has to be an American response because it was the Iranians who shot down the helicopter. It was not, as first reported, a mechanical malfunction. So the president of the United States of America is saying that there must be action to deal with the Iranians. This is just hitting social media. In fact, as I'm watching, I've got CNBC on, and they just broke in and said the president is saying that this was not a mechanical malfunction. This was the Iranian aggressive action against the United States, taking out the Apache helicopter, and he wants action. This is his tweet. I have just been informed by our great military that last night the Iranians shot down one of our highly sophisticated Apache helicopters while patrolling over the Strait of Hormuz. There were two pilots involved. Both are safe and uninjured. Nevertheless, the United States must, of necessity, respond to this attack. Thank you for your attention to this matter, President Donald J. Trump. This is just happening. In the last 3 minutes, the president put this up on social media, that the what was reported at first is a mechanical problem for an Apache helicopter crash landing in the Strait of Hormuz is actually the Iranians shooting it down, and the president is saying there will be military action to deal with this. The pilots are safe and uninjured and were rescued by a drone. This is happening right now as I'm talking to you. See, if you were listening on podcast, it would be old news. But you're listening live on the radio where I cover the breaking news. And that just happened. Now, before we go to commercial break, I got to tell you about Swiss America. 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You sign up with Swiss America. You will all get all of their news and views. You'll get their breaking news. They'll keep you informed to make your own investment decisions. And you can buy personal from them. I've got gold coins from them. My kids are already trying to steal from me. I promise I'll get them up on Instagram. They're really cool. The value has gone up a lot thanks to the price of gold these days. I got it from Swiss America. 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
3: More problems in the northeast corridor after an earlier crash, 80 eastbound at the 65 connector. Now an injury crash southbound the 65 at the underpass at Blue Oaks Boulevard. Traffic still slowing down right after Blue Oaks to about Pleasant Grove southbound, while northbound is slow from Stanford Ranch Road to Pleasant Grove Boulevard. Cap City Freeway slower now southbound coming out of the Marconi curve. Some slow and stop and go traffic to the river. Traffic on the 10s every 10 minutes. Mornings and afternoons, KFBK News Radio.
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2: Ladies and gentlemen, welcome. It is Eric Erickson here, 877-973-7425. Should you wish to be on the program, I would be happy to have you. What is this? Oh, yeah, sorry. Y'all, I'm a little discombobulated because we went into break and I pushed the mute button on my microphone so y'all couldn't hear me talking to my kid. And then it turns out I pushed the wrong mute button on the microphone so y'all could hear me talking to my kid. And now I'm all discombobulated. Thankfully, she brought me coffee and donuts because my caffeine was broken this morning, as sometimes happens. Now, I should tell you, this hour is brought to you by Van Allen Golf. And if you want a great Father's Day present for someone, you should get them one of their putters. Go to vanallengolf.com or text golf to 33777. There is some economic news you need to be concerned about. A lot of economists probing the job market numbers. The numbers have looked good, except full-time employment fell 79,000 jobs in May. Remember, the jobs number in May beat expectations, but when you actually break it out and look at who's working and how they're working, it's been an increase in people picking up multiple jobs. That's actually a sign of weakness. Full-time employment is now below the level seen in March, June of 2023. As a percentage of total employment, the metric is down to 82.4%, in line with the 2020 pandemic low. By contrast, the 2022 peak and pre-financial crisis peak was 83.8% and 83.2%. The labor market is weaker than the headline numbers suggest because more people are working multiple jobs to account for full-time work, as opposed to actually working full-time jobs. Now, it's still 80% of the population is working a single full-time job. But you've got a significant population in the country that is working multiple jobs to make ends meet. And that number grew in May. And people are pointing to this and saying this is a fundamental weakness in jobs. Now, concurrent to all of this, oil prices this morning were down 4% across the board. When I was talking about it in the last hour, that was before the president tweeted saying the United States must respond, and suddenly they're going back up. Now, they're still down for the day, about 2%, but they're starting to oil prices shift again towards going up. So the president now saying that we must respond to Iran for shooting down the Apache helicopter. The markets are now tanking. The NASDAQ is down 876 points, S&P down 149 points, and the Dow down 483 points. So markets are taking and processing all of that data. Now, I need to tell you about American Financial. 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
14: The U.S. is launching strikes against Iran in response to the downing of a U.S. helicopter over the Strait of Hormuz. U.S. Central Command announced this afternoon that the self-defense strikes were conducted at the direction of the president. This after President Trump said the United States must respond to the attack on the helicopter out of necessity. The two service members who were on the Apache helicopter are safe. Last night, the president suggested that a peace deal with Iran could be possible within the next 2 or 3 days. A jury has found Texas teen Carmelo Anthony guilty of murder. Anthony stabbed and killed 17-year-old Austin Metcalf during a confrontation at a high school track meet in Frisco last year. The jury in the Dallas suburb of McKinney was deciding between murder, manslaughter, or acquittal. The trial was racially charged and protesters have gathered outside the courthouse. The trial has now moved to the sentencing phase. Anthony faces up to life behind bars. Republicans are diving into how temporary amnesty programs for illegal immigrants, commonly called TPS, were used by the previous administration. Congressman Brandon Gill of Texas says that when President Biden took office, there were fewer than 500,000 people being shielded from deportation.
16: In 4 years, that number increased by over 1 million to 1.4 million thanks to new TPS designations.
14: He accused Democrats of using lawfare to abuse the immigration system. The Trump administration has cracked down on TPS, revoking the status for millions of immigrants from countries such as Haiti and Venezuela. His opponents say the move threatens the nation's economy. Millions in the Midwest could see some severe weather today. A level 3 out of 5 risk of severe thunderstorms is covering portions of Minnesota, the Dakotas, and Nebraska. Large hail, damaging wind gusts, and tornadoes could be possible across the region. The storms are expected to develop in the afternoon and continue into the evening. The weather threat is set to move to the upper Midwest by Wednesday, which could impact millions across parts of Minnesota, Wisconsin, and Iowa. I'm Rob Martier. Future doctors are getting more training on food and health. Health and Human Services Secretary Robert F. Kennedy Jr. announced Monday that another 19 medical schools are pledging at least 40 hours of nutrition education starting this fall. HHS says the goal is to help doctors talk more with patients about diet and chronic disease. The pledge now covers 73 schools in 36 states and over 52,000 students. Bon Jovi is giving fans a chance to be a part of his upcoming tour. Sarah Lee Kessler reports.
17: 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You'll get a chance to be featured as part of the visuals for the group's Forever Tour. Pre-production is underway now. It kicks off July 7th in New York City. If you're interested, send your video online via bonjovi.com/living-on-a-prayer. The deadline is Friday. I'm Sarah Lee Kessler.
14: New Jersey is giving away more than 750 free tickets to the 2026 FIFA World Cup just days before matches are set to begin at MetLife Stadium. Natalie Migliori reports.
18: Governor Mike Eschero says major companies like Hackensack Meridian Health and Uber are giving away 500 tickets to the World Cup, while the state and regional FIFA host committee are taking care of the rest.
19: We're giving fans another opportunity to get to the game.
18: She says it's all part of her efforts to make sure as many soccer fans as possible can enjoy the festivities.
14: Matt Damon is debuting a new rapper alter ego for a new initiative. The actor introduced the Nomad for the launch of Get Blue, a new campaign for Damon's own water.org. 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I'm Rob Martier.
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3: Fire reported on the transition ramp. 50 eastbound transition to southbound 5. Emergency crews responding. Traffic very slow on northbound 5 coming past the 50 connector ramp out to the Garden Highway. More slowing between Arena and Del Paso. Northbound Capstan Freeway very slow in the Midtown area. More slowing into the Marconi curve out to Watt Avenue. Southbound slow El Camino to the river. Traffic on the 10s every 10 minutes. Mornings and afternoons. 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
3: A few clouds overnight, light winds, lows near 60. Sunny, warm tomorrow, highs in the upper 90s, triple digits Thursday through Saturday forecast. Currently, it's 84 degrees from the KFBK Weather Center. For news at the top and bottom of every hour, tune to KFBK News Radio, 93.1 FM, 1530 AM.
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Welcome. It is Eric Erickson here across the United States. That's my real name, not a stage name. And the phone number is 877-973-7425. Should you wish to be on the program, reiterating the breaking news at this moment, the President of the United States announces that the Apache helicopter that went down in the Persian Gulf overnight, the crew was rescued, by the way,

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4: And OpenAI, when they talk about AI, you think everyone's going to be out of a job. The computers are going to enslave us, and it's scary scenarios. And then you have the left, led by the communist Chinese, running through environmentalist front groups, trying to scare Americans about AI and data centers. I want to say again, as I always do, there are concerns about data centers. Noise is a concern. They are largely fixing that problem, and your local government, by the way, has the power to regulate the AI data centers to make sure the hum of machines and fans and air conditioners is not bothering neighbors. You have the power to do that, and data centers can be built that are quiet. The other one is the scare scenario about water, that data centers are going to use more water than a small town or a large city uses. Golf courses use more water than data centers, and none of you are scared about the golf courses. And in fact, 98% of the water used at a golf course turns out to be recycled water. You know, the reason they have ponds and water hazards in golf courses, not just to steal balls from Eric Erickson, but also to provide the water to water the golf course. The golf courses use the lakes, lagoons, and ponds as reservoirs, so they're not stealing from the local government, and they're not stealing from underground reservoirs. They're recycling the water. 98-99% of the water is recycled water. Same with the data centers. The data centers have an initial uptake of water, and then it's put into a closed-loop system that recirculates to cool down. Now, older data centers didn't necessarily have this. The newer data centers do, and the newer data centers are much more efficient. And they're not causing your power to go up. Contrary to what you're being told, your power is not going up because of data centers. Your power is going up because Joe Biden sparked an inflation situation in this country and was at the same time forcing power companies to cut back their coal and natural gas. And so your power has gone up not because of data centers, but because of Joe Biden's policies. We're still feeling the effects of. And yet the communist Chinese propagandists, through the environmental groups and the left-wing groups, have scared a bunch of Americans that your power bills are going up because of data centers. They're consuming all of your water, and your well's going to go dry. Back during fracking, the environmentalists, also funded by the communist propaganda outlets, we're showing you nightmare scenarios of water coming out of sinks that was on fire. Now they're showing you water barely coming out of the sinks because they're filled up with silt, and they're not telling you that this is well water and there was a construction problem. It's not a data center problem. The propagandists are trying to scare us out of data centers because the Chinese need us to lose. The Chinese need the United States to fall behind, because for every single computer operation that China makes, the United States makes 10. It's a 10-to-1 advantage for the United States right now. It's going down. But China can't compete with the United States, and the only way they can compete is to scare Americans into not building data centers, where our 10-to-1 computer advantage becomes a 1-to-1, becomes a deficit, and China reigns supreme. That's a fundamental issue at stake. Helping the communist Chinese and helping the environmentalists are the insane CEOs of AI companies who are convinced that the way to sell Americans on AI is to scare the mess out of them. Well, along comes Dina Powell McCormick. Now, I should pause and tell you, I am a massive fan of Dina Powell McCormick. We've never met in person. She worked for the Bush administration. She's just a phenomenal genius when it came to foreign policy issues. She now works for Meta. Great hire by Mark. And she's teaming up with Mike Rowe. And they are doing what Dina Powell McCormick is very famous for, which is talking plain English common sense to Americans to make them understand issues. Let me read you some of this from the Wall Street Journal. Americans have been told a fable about our economic future. Construction and manufacturing were giving way to a digital economy based on knowledge alone. Skilled labor was outdated. Shop class was defunded. Four-year degrees were idolized. Blue-collar job losses and brittle supply chains were the price of progress. That myth assumed that high-tech and the trades were alternatives, even rivals. In fact, they were interdependent. For 250 years, America has claimed the lion's share of the world's greatest inventions. But it was generations of American workers who strung the telegraph wire, laid the railroad tracks, and built the interstate highways and buried the fiber. They shared in the prosperity that resulted. The artificial intelligence revolution shows that America's technological progress and skilled workforce are still inseparable. To maintain our technological edge, we need to build infrastructure at scale and with great speed. This requires better pathways into high-paying trades for Americans hungry for opportunity. The skilled trades in Silicon Valley need each other, and America's future needs them both. That's why Meta and our partners, including the Associated Builders and Contractors and the National Urban League, are announcing the launch of America's Workforce Academy, the largest private sector commitment to skilled trades in American history, beginning with a $115 million commitment in the first year and committing millions of dollars over time. The American Workforce Academy will reject the failed approach that asks workers to pay for their own training and hope to be rewarded with a job. The men and women who enroll will be paid for their time. Parents won't be blocked from learning tomorrow's skills because they need to put food on the table today. Courses will take weeks and leave graduates with industry standard certifications in high demand fields such as electrical work, mechanical systems, and plumbing. Every graduate will be guaranteed a job on a Meta Partners construction site. The American Workforce Academy, we believe, is the start of a revolution our economy needs. Now, Mike Rowe is partnering with this and the Mike Rowe Works Foundation. They've spent years sounding the alarm about the need for more plumbers, the need for more welders, the need for more electricians. We got to have people who understand fiber and can lay it. I did a story a while back about Ford, and the CEO of Ford was lamenting the lack of skilled mechanics who could make mid-six figures. And what a number of people pointed out to me is that if you want to become one of these mechanics for Ford that makes this massive amount of money, you got to buy your own tools, you got to pay your own way through the classes, you got to hope to get a job, that you got to do certain things, and you wind up making very little money for a number of years. And if you can stick with it, provide for your family and not starve to death, then one day you can make a lot of money. And I was very critical that Ford CEO wants all these people to come in and be these mechanics for Ford, and yet they don't want to pay these people money. You got to go get the training. You got to buy your own tools. You got to do all this other stuff because that's the way it's always been done. And that is the thing you hear over and over, because we've always done it this way. So along comes Mike Rowe and Meta and says, you know what? Why don't we actually pay these people to get the training? Instead of making them pay for it, we'll pay them to get the training, and then they'll make good jobs. And long term, we need these people. It's a great investment. It makes sense to me, and good for them for thinking about doing it a different way. Now, they were on Fox News.
5: Meta, we really believe that every American deserves to be part of this economic transformation that we're seeing. But the pathway has been difficult. There's so many open jobs. We can't create the infrastructure that we need if we don't have the electricians, the fiber technicians, the electricians. And so we have created something called America's Workforce Academy, a program that provides paid training, a credential, and a guaranteed job at a Meta work site. The reason we are so excited about this is there's been a gap for people who are Uber drivers, waitresses, I waitressed to pay for college, grocery store clerks. They live paycheck to paycheck. It's really hard to take time off, not paid, to not make the paycheck that week in order to get training, and then not be sure you're going to get a job. We think that this program addresses those issues with a 5-week fast-track program and a job at the end of it. And it's part of our belief that we shouldn't leave people behind right now.
6: Of course.
5: That the future really is for everyone.
6: And these are high-paying jobs, we should point out.
5: Very high-paying jobs, yeah. And this is the thing that Mike has taught us all for over 18 years. These are $80,000, $100,000 jobs with upside, and they're needed. Yeah. We need 500,000 new electricians in the next 2 years in America.
6: You said that.
4: 500,000 are needed in the next couple of years. Side note on this, I've had a good relationship with Meta over the years. Meta gets stigmatized by a lot of people. I think Instagram is the best social media app. I don't use TikTok. I don't like Twitter, even though I'm on it. I don't really use Threads. Sorry, Zuckerberg, but I do love Instagram. Instagram is my favorite social media site. I just find it so interesting that the CEO billionaire of the company, who is happily married with kids, whose wife is a successful doctor, they're like the most normal people in technology. And you've got the Sam Altmans out there and the Dario Amodis of the world out there trying to doom and gloom people. And the guy with a wife and kids who otherwise, despite his enormous wealth and owning half an island and whatnot, lives a rather ordinary existence and wants to go to UFC fight. Like the guys is the one out there saying, you know what, we can probably sell a vision to America that's not destructive, but is actually pro-America. This, by the way, is also the technology company that doesn't do business in China. There is actually one American technology company that is proud to be American and actually operates as American and doesn't want to sell data with dirty communist Chinese people who are trying to sabotage AI in the United States. And I find that very refreshing. And the fact that at a time you've got a massive organized campaign, and it is an op, that is scaring Americans about AI, amplifying your legitimate concerns with illegitimate concerns and muddying the water so much you can't tell the difference between the two. Along comes a company that says, you know what, why don't we actually show Americans they're going to benefit from this revolution, just like the Industrial Revolution. Can you imagine if the communist Chinese were around at the start of the Industrial Revolution, we would probably have a bunch of people still convinced we need to be in horse and buggies because it was good for the planet as opposed to in our cars today. So kudos to Meta and to Mike Rowe for recognizing there is a way to show Americans they're going to benefit from what's happening, not just with a lot of jobs created, but frankly with the power to power tomorrow and to beat the communist Chinese who are very much in this to scare you out of the future.
7: 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Those who disagree with him, also listen to see what he's going to say next. It's the Eric Erickson Show.

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8: Out, Renai. We're back in 2 minutes, but first, the latest traffic on Talk 650 KSTE.
9: Slow and heavy traffic working right now on westbound Highway 50, starting before Stockton Boulevard. Really slow at the Cap City 99 connector, and heavy traffic all the way to I-5. Northbound is slowing before the 50 ramp. Very heavy out to about P Street. Sluggish all the way out to the Garden Highway. Eastbound I-80 is slow at I-5. And southbound 5 slow right past the 80 connector. Traffic on the 10s every 10 minutes. Mornings and afternoons, KFBK News Radio.
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8: Greetings, conversationalists. It is Eric Erickson here, 877-973-7425. Should you wish to be on the program today, I would be very happy to have you. Can we talk about the Knicks last night? Now, if you're a longtime listener of the program, I am not in any way, shape, or form a basketball fan. It's never been my sport. Don't particularly care for it and never watch it. If I was given the choice between soccer and basketball, I would watch soccer. Just not my thing. And the NBA is just slowly degraded. Now, I do love March Madness in college basketball, but the NBA is just, I mean, they don't want to play in their own game, so why should I watch it? But, of course, it's become a political thing because the president went to the game last night. This is Hakeem Jeffries wearing his Knicks cap at his press conference.
11: You're a big Knicks fan, obviously. President Trump is going to the game tonight. Your reaction to that?
19: So I've had a few things to say about Donald Trump going to the Knicks game. And, you know, at this point, it's game day. I think Knicks fans just want to enjoy game three, the first home game that we've had in 27 years. But it also is not clear to me that Donald Trump is a big Knicks fan.
8: And he goes on from there. There's just one problem. Adam Silver is the commissioner of the NBA, and this is him last night.
20: And I'll also say about President Trump, you know, I've been with the league for a long time. I ran NBA Entertainment years ago. He did an I Love Kids game spot with us. He was a fixture at NBA at Madison Square Garden. You guys remember, well, all of you, when you played here, not Draymond, but back in the old days, he had courtside seats. He was here all the time. He was at drafts, so he's a genuine Knicks fan.
8: Yes, the guy who is the commissioner of the NBA points out that for years, Donald Trump has been going to Knicks games sitting courtside. I couldn't care less, but the stupid politicization of everything. The president is a Knicks fan. He's been a Knicks fan since the 70s. He's been seen at games courtside since the 70s. To say, I don't know that he's a fan. Must we politicize everything? Just let it be a basketball game. Now, let me tell you about Rinnai. 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
21: A man convicted of shooting at an Orange County Sheriff's Department helicopter is headed to federal prison, Daniel Martindale reports.
22: On Monday, 41-year-old Justin Jennings, a Laguna Niguel resident, was sentenced to 9 years behind bars. Last year, he pleaded guilty to one count of attempting to damage, destroy, disable, or wreck an aircraft. Jennings fired several rounds from a semi-automatic rifle at the helicopter in March of 2024. Court documents say he had been drinking while celebrating his birthday at home. The helicopter was sent after he fired an entire magazine worth of ammunition inside the home, causing his family to leave and call 911. The shooting happened on and off for about 20 minutes before Jennings surrendered.
21: And Perplexity is planning for an IPO in 2028. The company's CEO told CNBC that they'll move ahead regardless of how Anthropic and OpenAI do with their IPOs. That's the latest. I'm Jordan Christmas.
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9: Slow and heavy traffic working right now on westbound Highway 50, starting before Stockton Boulevard. Really slow at the Cap City 99 connector, and heavy traffic all the way to I-5. Northbound is slowing before the 50 ramp. Very heavy out to about P Street. Sluggish all the way out to the Garden Highway. Eastbound I-80 is slow at I-5. And southbound 5 slow right past the 80 connector. Traffic on the 10s every 10 minutes. Mornings and afternoons, KFBK News Radio.
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1: My friends, welcome. 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And if you are in Georgia and you text ENGAGE to 33777, you can get the live stream and the show notes. 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If you text ERIC to 33777, you should follow me on Instagram. Yeah, I'm growing Instagram and YouTube. You should be following me on YouTube. We put up extra stuff. I want you to know that during commercial break, someone showed up at my office with equipment. Because many of you have asked that I start doing recipes again. We got the recipe list. But you want the videos. Everybody does cooking videos, not you, Erickson. Why aren't you doing videos? So I bought equipment. I will film my cinnamon roll recipe. That's right. You heard me. I will put it on video for you. So many people want my cinnamon roll recipe. It's become famous. So I'll do it for you. My cinnamon roll recipe. So just bear with me. I'll figure it out. I'll get it done. And you'll be able to follow me on YouTube at EW Erickson or Instagram at EW Erickson. You'll know when I have filmed it. We must move on. Speaking of film and iPhones and all that stuff, I got to be honest with you. So I am a snob of certain things, not everything. I'd prefer a dive bar to a fancy restaurant. But I got a buddy of mine, Ben. Ben has a bajillion followers on social media, and he does cooking videos, and he does a really good job of cooking videos. And he's like, you should start doing this on your iPhone. You just use your iPhone. And I'm like, I'm kind of like a film snob. Like, I want a good camera. And the iPhone is a great camera, don't get me wrong, but I have in my head what I want to do and the focal length and the blur and the bokeh and all of that stuff. And so I finally bought this stuff and it's way more complicated than it should be because he's right. I could use the iPhone, but this is just my personality and this is the way I work. And I gotta do it the right way, but it's the iPhone that is mesmerizing. I have in my hand my iPhone and I want you people to know I'm an Apple snob. So I have my iPhone right here. To play the videos, I have my iPad Pro here. I have three studio displays. I have a Mac Studio here in the other room. I have my Mac Mini at home. I have my Mac laptop and my other iPad. I have my Apple Watch on. I am in the cult. I even have my AirPods right here on the desk. I am in the cult. When I go to New York City, I walk around the Apple Cube seven times praying to Steve Jobs. I am that far into the cult. Steve Jobs, Akbar. I am totally in the Apple tank. I don't care that they're a bunch of progressives. I don't care. It all works. It all works together. Everything syncs together. Everything just works. It plays well together. It works perfectly. And I want to be in the Apple universe. I even have my Apple TV is playing right now in here. I got an Apple TV in all the rooms in my office connected to TVs, and I love it. I love Apple. When I was a kid, I moved to Dubai. This, trust me, there's a method to my madness in this monologue. There is, trust me. When I was a kid, we moved to Dubai, and in first grade in 1981, they rolled in an Apple IIe. Maybe it was a 2C. And I saw a computer for the first time in 1981. It was a cutting-edge school in the Middle East. By fourth grade, we were learning Logo computer programming. We learned to type. Mavis Beacon typing. We learned to type. I can type faster than I can write. I'm about 200 words a minute typing. I can type really fast. Life types faster than me. But y'all, I've been typing, like required typing, since I was in fifth grade in 1985. I have been typing that long. I type very fast. And by seventh grade, I was running the computer lab. That was my first job, was running the computer lab. And it was all Macs. And then we got the Macintosh. the Macintosh had come out. The 2GS, the Apple 2GS, still to this day, my favorite computer. I have sweet memories of playing on that computer. There was this music composition thing where you could put the notes in and pick the instruments, and I had this whole symphony played out. And no one's made a music composition app like that one that I had on the Apple 2GS in 1987, and it was fantastic, and I love the Apple 2GS. I love Apple. Now, I went to the school in the Middle East, and we were the only family, to my knowledge, we were the only family that did not have a computer in the house. We had an electric typewriter. Everybody else had computers. My friend James and my friend Kalyan, they both had Macs, like actual Apple Macintoshes. The others had some PCs. A lot of them had Apple IIes. They got the Macintosh, and my mind was blown. And we moved back to the States, and I went from being the only kid in school without a computer to being the only kid in the whole school with a computer. My parents got me a PC, Windows 3.1 PC back in the day. It was a blazing 66 megahertz, super fast at the time. And I typed all my papers, and here's the funniest part. So we had to, I'll tell on myself all these years later, we had spelling, and you had to write the word five times. And I asked my teacher if I could just, I wanted to type everything because I had the computer. Can I type them? She says, absolutely. My teacher in my public school in Louisiana did not have a computer, and she did not know that there was this thing called Control-C, Control-V, Control-V, Control-V. So I could type out the word. Let's say the word of the day was, I don't know, pepper. And I could type P-E-P-P-E-R. I could highlight it, Control-C, and then comma, Control-V, and then Control-V, Control-V, Control-V, and I was only typing it out once. And then the cut and paste. She had no idea. I mean, she didn't have a computer. Nobody had a computer. I had a computer. And then my friends, Elmer and Renee, they got a computer. And we were the kids with computers, and nobody else had computers. And I did computer programming, and I always wanted a Mac. When I got to college, I finally bought myself a Mac. Now, my parents bought the first one for me out of a Sears store. Yes, a Sears and Roebuck, a Performa Mac. And then I got a Mac. All the way back to Macs, and now everything in my house is Macs. And I was in line the first day for the iPhone. My wife to this day jokes that my buddy Clayton and I, we were in line for the iPhone up in Atlanta. We were in, I want to say we were in Lenox, maybe. I can't remember. No. Where were we? I can't remember. We were in one of the Apple stores. No, we were in Alpharetta somewhere. We must have been at North Point because Clayton lived in Alpharetta at the time. And we stood in line all day. I took off work and we stood in line. And my wife to this day jokes that one of us went as Chewbacca and the other is Princess Leia, standing in line to buy the first iPhone. I still got it. I love my iPhone. I love Apple. There is too much data now to dispute that the iPhone and the generation of devices that have come from the iPhone across the board, they're destroying our society. My buddy Tim Carney looks at this research. The diffusion of the iPhone explains 33 to 55% of the decline in the general fertility rate among women 15 to 44. There's a new study out. The new study essentially confirms that the iPhone amounts to birth control. It goes all the way back to the very first iPhone, and it looks at people who got the iPhone. The iPhone has caused people to become distracted. It has caused people to tune out the world around them. Let me read you from the study. The U.S. General

And again, national survey evidence on time use and sexual behavior is consistent with the iPhone reducing in-person interactions, increasing pornography use, and reducing sexual frequency. And again, you got to remember the iPhone was an Apple or AT&T exclusive from 2007 to 2011. So you look at people from 2007 to 2011 who had an iPhone, you compare them to the people at AT&T who didn't have an iPhone, and the people at Verizon and Sprint and the other cell phone carriers, and the people who had iPhones from 2007 to 2011, far less likely to have kids, far more likely to engage in pornography and things like that. The data is bearing out. But now, let me read you this from a college professor. Most of our students are functionally illiterate. This is not a joke. By functionally illiterate, I mean unable to read and comprehend adult novels by people like Barbara Kingsolver, Colson Whitehead, and Richard Powers. I picked those three authors because they are all recent Pulitzer Prize winners and objective standard of a serious adult novel. Furthermore, I've read them all and can testify they're brilliant, captivating writers. We're not talking about Finnegan's Wake here, but at the same time, they're not YA, Romance to See, or Harry Potter either. I'm not saying our students just prefer genre books or graphic novels or whatever. No, our average graduate literally could not read a serious adult novel cover to cover and understand what they read. They just couldn't do it. They don't have the desire to try, the vocabulary to grasp what they read, and most certainly not the attention span to finish. For them to sit down and try to read a book like The Overstory might as well be me attempting an Ironman triathlon, more suffering with zero chance of success. They can't sit in a seat for 50 minutes. Students routinely get up during a 50-minute class, sometimes just 15 minutes in and leave the classroom. I'm supposed to believe that they suddenly urgently need the toilet. The reality is they're going to look at their phones. They know I'll call them out on it in class, so instead they walk out. I've even told them to plan ahead and pee before class, like you tell a small child before a road trip, to no effect. They can't make it an hour without getting their phone fix. You have an economic study out that shows that people with iPhones during the period they were an AT&T exclusive had less kids statistically than people who didn't have iPhones as the smartphone market was just rolling out. And now, by the way, it's across the board, Android and iPhone, it all tracks. Likewise, you have an increasing number of professors saying that their kids in their classes are so distracted by their phones and so addicted to their devices that they can't make it through a class without stepping out to look at their phone, and they lack the attention span to be able to make it through a novel. I find my phone remarkable. I stood in line for the first one. But I'm telling you, we all have a problem. I've got a problem. I have a hard time without looking at my phone. I would like to leave it behind. But then my wife is like, well, you, and see, here I am. I'm blaming somebody else. Well, what happens if something happens to the kids? They got a call. We, all of us, for the most part, have a problem. You know what I think would be a killer product for Apple? And I'm deadly serious here. Do you know what I think would be a killer product for Apple? A flip phone that only allows you to listen to music and take phone calls and text. No apps. Listen to music. Do texting. Maybe have your calendar. Otherwise, it's like a flip phone. So you can't get apps. You can't search the web. You can't doom scroll Instagram. None of that. And I bet it would be a killer product. I really do. More and more parents are realizing that we have made a big mistake with technology. We've made a big mistake with technology, and we might need to correct from the way we have gone in society. I love my phone. I love technology. But the data has become impossible to ignore that screens in our households, not desktop computers and laptops, but the screen from the smartphone is destroying our society, and we should probably rethink and overcorrect in the opposite direction. Now, I say no desktops and laptops. There's no correlation to laptops and desktops reducing people to being mind-numbed automatons without attention spans. And, by the way, if you go to Vision Computers today, they can not only help you, but they can put child limits and protections on your laptop, your desktop. 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
2: 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Water Avenue at the Arco gas station near Blackfoot Way. Got an ambulance responding. CHP on the way as well. Water Avenue at Robertson Avenue. Traffic hazard. In this case, somebody standing in front of vehicle stopping traffic. Fair Oaks Boulevard, Donway, very busy. At this time of day, we had a hit and run. No injuries to add to the problems. Tune to traffic on the 10s every 10 minutes. 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
0: Hello, my friends. It is Eric Erickson here around the country. I'm glad to have you with me. And boy, wait until we get into the grand divides in the next hour, because there is some new data. But do y'all drink raw milk? I don't drink raw milk. Louis Pasteur, I think, was a genius. Let me just say, I don't care whether you drink raw milk or not. It's not my thing. I would rather pasteurize milk. I'm not a regular milk drinker either, except in like cereal, coffee, and things like that. I don't actually think that raw milk is better for you. Your mileage may vary on that. That's fine. A lot of people find stuff on the internet. They're skeptical of the experts. A lot of it for good cause, and they become raw milk drinkers. What I find bizarre, though, are the number of food Nazis in America who are intent on punishing you for drinking raw milk or punishing the people who provide you the raw milk. And there is a massive expose out there in the liberal press today about some guy who's an advocate for raw milk. He's a farmer and a dairyman, and they're trying to put the man out of business and getting punished. Who cares? It should be your choice. I'm not an advocate of raw milk. I don't think it actually is good for you. I think Louis Pasteur and pasteurization were brilliant for the world, saving a lot of lives. But if you want to do it, have at it. I really don't care. Right, some people really do believe that there's a benefit to it. Have at it. What infuriates me are the food Nazis who believe that you should be punished for letting your kids drink it, or you should be punished for drinking it, or someone should be punished for providing to it. Let's let the free marketplace of ideas reign supreme in this. Good gracious, people. 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